0: down 2-1 at Cleveland in the bottom of the third. Phillies, by the way, tied with Arizona for the final NL wildcard spot. Arizona in action and leading 3-2 at Atlanta in the top of the third. Orioles lead 3-2 at the Rays in the bottom of the sixth. Rays had won 9 straight until Friday's loss. Among the 7 NFL preseason games for this Saturday, the Rams won at Kansas City 20-12. First-round quarterback Ty Simpson, 21 of 25, 190 yards and 2 scores.
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0: Now let's go, stinking genius.
4: Let's go,
0: baby.
4: Big boy. Where have you been? You haven't texted me. Where have you been hiding?
0: What, are you kidding me? I texted you right back this morning. Like, right away I texted you back.
4: I missed your last two. I apologize.
0: Arnie's good hype, man. Good person to have, and if you don't respond to the hype text, then it's on you. I've had a little. This is a little earlier for us, right? I'm used to about 10 p.m.
4: I like it
0: Central time.
4: I like it a little bit earlier.
0: I like it. It's very nice. but it kind of accelerated things. I've got a little Sunday feeling. Even when you and I get to work together on a Sunday, it's usually filling in if both Jason and Aaron are out. So, hey, I like this, man. A little earlier. We got games going on. You can watch your Super Bowl pick, the Dallas Cowboys, play coming up here in a bit. So it's a big night here on Fox Sports Radio with Arnie and Plank.
4: Yeah, my picks, of course, have been absolutely crushing it. But
0: you're on fire right now, Arnie.
4: Well, no surprise there, as I have always said.
0: It is to me.
4: No, the preseason is the free season. It's like saying, hey, Uncle Lou really helped our third grader with their homework. Yeah, Uncle Lou graduated with a mathematics degree in MIT. Is that really that big of a surprise?
0: You're above and beyond all of us. I understand.
4: Yeah, I mean, this is my job. I mean, this is what I've been hired for. And we know that the preseason is the free season. Actually, I should take away one of my losses. That shouldn't account the one with the Jets because Geno Smith was a last minute replacement. So, I never would have done that had I known that.
0: Now you want to take away one of your losses. How come you're not counting your pushes? Why don't you put them in your record? I know you do, but I mean, you don't include it in your overall record.
4: Well, it doesn't go up or down with a push.
0: I think that that's still a little bit of a flex. I think it's still, hey, if you can hit a push, you're right there. It's better than a loss. But I guess if you don't put it at all, then right, it's like, hey, here's my record right now.
4: Yeah,
0: you use those extra pushes whenever you start getting a little under 500 is what I'd say. Whenever you fall sub 500.
4: Yeah, so it was meaningless, but I think I'm picking it like 80%, which is kind of bad. I really try to strive for 100, Chris. You know that.
0: So. I understand it. All right, all the time. But I'm really excited. The Roman numeral rundown is really good. Yeah. And I thought you'd be so proud of me in responding as early as I did. Because when you sit this thing at, let me double check the time, like 8 a.m., 8:22 a.m., I knew you were ready to go. But we have a bunch of games, man. We got a bunch of games. And I'm still kind of torn in how I'm supposed to respond to these. All right. Now, this is, I guess, can prepare us for not only the rest of the show tonight, but our 3-hour soiree tomorrow night from 10 to 1 Central, 11 to 2 a.m. Eastern time, 11 p.m. to 2 a.m. Eastern. How much are you putting into this? Now, and I want to go ahead and give a disclaimer. Arnie tends to go over the top with every little thing that happens.
4: I do.
0: Okay?
4: I do.
0: It doesn't matter that it's preseason.
4: We have MVP of the preseason today. You know that.
0: Do you have new inductees into the preseason Hall of Fame tonight?
4: I do have new inductees in the preseason Hall of Fame, but we also have a MVP of the preseason.
0: Oh, yeah. Is it a game that just wrapped up? Is it Ty Simpson?
4: Bingo. Bingo. I mean, my goodness, man. If somebody could trade for him to be a starting quarterback tomorrow, they would do it.
0: I mean, do you really want to be that knee-jerky after one performance?
4: Well, are you going to say that about every game we talk about?
0: Yes, I'll stop. I'll be better. I'm sorry.
4: No,
0: you're right.
4: No, I could agree with you. Yes, it's one preseason game. But today's the show, right? The
0: show's today.
4: And all we have is the one preseason game. I do want to start off by saying this, Chris, that I've never been more into the week one of the preseason than I've been into the last couple of days. I've been like all watching the games, checking out the thing. I don't know what it is. I've missed it. This boom, it came back on, and I'm like, I don't know how I went so long without you, but I've been all in for the first couple of days.
0: I am, in fact, when this show is over, I'm going to rewatch the Raiders game for the third time. After watching it. Well, okay. I'm having a fight with trying to figure out how to watch some of these games. I'm definitely an old, so I have to, you know, maybe go a few shady ways to make it happen. That's why I have friends in low places, Arnie. But I only got to watch a little bit of it on Thursday night. So then, NFL Network re-aired it at midnight on Friday night. So I was able to, or midnight Thursday night. So I was able to watch it on Friday.
4: I got preempted on the NFL Network.
0: For what? Blackout?
4: No, yes, what they did was instead of showing a game, they showed the game from the day before, and we had to go to our local channel to see the Jets game.
0: I bet that's going on right here because I'm in Oklahoma, and the Dallas Cowboys have just kicked off.
4: Yeah, I'm watching
0: it now.
4: And
0: we have a station, KFOR, that carries the Cowboys locally. And the Cowboys are on what, NFL Network tonight?
4: Yeah, I just saw the kickoff.
0: All right, let me see here. Yeah, I'm blacked out from it.
4: Okay. So
0: just like you were earlier,
4: yeah.
0: Right? They still have those local markets. But I've been into it too, Arnie. And I'll tell you, I don't know what kind of take this is. And, you know, our producer tonight, Brandon, is a numbers guy like I am. He's a little smarter than I am. But I feel like the games have gone really fast. Again, like I said, I don't know how to truly quantify that or if it makes any sense. And this isn't just me watching games on DVR and fast-forwarding through commercials. I mean, I was watching earlier today the Rams and the Chiefs, and I felt like I looked up and barely blinked, and it was halftime. So I don't know if everyone's kind of in this mindset of, hey, guys, let's get to the preseason games. Let's run the ball. Let's keep the clock moving. But am I missing something here? Is this just me kind of hoping these games along so we can get to the regular season?
4: I haven't noticed if they're any short or not. I don't know if the coaches are using all their timeouts or, you know, maybe there's less reviews because of it. I'm not really sure. I haven't really noticed it. I've noticed that.
0: Could be anything. I've
4: noticed that we've had really good play. Sure, for week one, we've had a lot of penalties in a few games, but overall, man, all the quarterbacks, it seems like, that were rookies of this year have done a really good job, I should say, Chris. All of them, like five or six of them have done really well.
0: And I also think I brought this up with you, I think, last Sunday night, just in preparing for this week and kind of wondering what it might look like personnel-wise.
4: Yeah.
0: I think it's wild to see how many teams go all in with their starters for a while and how many just don't even risk it at all. I like to see Cincinnati go all in with their starters for a while, to see Green Bay do it. Neither one of the Colts or the Patriots from Thursday night. Raiders and Cardinals did. Chargers and Texas, neither did. 49ers tonight, just going through the list. I mean, I don't know, man. I kind of find it interesting to see your Dolphins did. Who's kind of going out there and saying, all right, we got to see what we have. We're going to let our starters go out there and play. And who isn't? And then, does that mean that, all right, we saw their guys in week one, so now they're going to basically lay them down? That's not the way to put it. Set them out for the next few weeks because they got what they wanted out of that first week. Or do you think we see them more? Like, I'm so fascinated by how coaches are using or not using their starters, their regulars throughout this preseason.
4: As your first point, I was actually surprised how many coaches decided to play their first string in the first game. Matter of fact, I didn't even know some of them until we started watching the games the night before, and it was on the scroll of the NFL Network on the bottom. So-and-so's going to play this guy for the first quarter or for the first half. I'm like, wow, they're playing a lot of starters. I was actually shocked that so many starters played out there. So you're right about that. That's the first thing. And if I played a starter in the first game, I'm probably not going to play him in the second. Let me just get to one starter just to get this off my head because I don't want to forget it. Jackson Dart, that guy went down, and he looked like he was unconscious. I want you to know that.
0: I'm not laughing at the situation. No, I'm laughing because I agree.
4: He looked like he was knocked out. I don't know how because – to me, his head didn't look like it hit the ground. Maybe it was helmet to helmet. I'm not really sure, but I'm not questioning it. It looked like he was knocked out. That's the first thing. The second thing, to put him back in.
0: Oh, my, in a preseason game.
4: A meaningless preseason game. You know why they did that, Chris? You know why? Because if they don't put him back in, that just starts the questioning. Here we go again. Who's going to be the starter? He got knocked out in a concussion. You know, how many weeks is he going to miss now? All the question marks about it. He probably said, I'm going back in. There's not a coach in his right mind mm-hmm. is going to say, got to get back out there, kid. It's the first preseason game. We really need this one. You got to be a knucklehead to do that. I got to feel like he just went and said, try to effing stop me.
0: Right.
4: I'm going back in the game. And they just said, fine. They just said, okay, let's not make a big deal about it. Because I can't imagine a coach saying, yeah, you need to get back out there. We need the work. And now that was going to start the doubt and the question marks.
0: Sure.
4: Now it puts it to rest. He comes in, throws a touchdown pass. But there's always going to be questions now. He really laid there like he was knocked out. No offense. He's starting to remind me of like Tua 2.0 now with all the concussions. Hey, one or two more. Then it really comes out. How many games are you going to miss? So
0: right.
4: I feel like he came back in just to avoid that.
0: I will say it is kind of wild whenever you see like the two set of highlights, because this might sound so old, but it depends on kind of your algorithm. Like maybe you see the big hit and the thought is, oh my gosh, they're not protecting him. Or maybe you see that incredible play and you never see the hit and you're like, oh my gosh, look at Jackson Dart. You do need that context to say, yeah, the guy literally got knocked out a couple plays earlier. And if it's the regular season, I don't think he's in a position where he can make that play, because I don't think he's in the game. He is. It's the preseason, man. You got to play smarter. And I understand he got, like you said, Arnie, he got back out there, but he was KFNO'd. And if I'm a Giants fan, you know, call me whatever you want. Raiders homer, wishing I had a guy like Jackson Dart, whatever you want to say, wishing I had your roster. I don't care. Dude's going to not make the season. It's not even going to come close.
4: When you start doing your, and I'll just give you a heads up here, when you start doing your NFL draft predictions, no matter where the Giants are predicting or are picking, put them down for a quarterback in the first round. What is a quarterback rich draft? Pencil them in for a quarterback now, because I agree with you. I don't think Jackson Dart's going to be the starter after this year.
0: Well, we think it's a quarterback rich draft. You rewind 365 days ago, we would have been telling you it's a quarterback rich draft. But maybe. Do you follow Chase Daniel on the Twitter machine? Do you follow him on X? Former Missouri Tiger.
4: I'm not sure I do.
0: He is now the lead analyst for the SEC Network, and he's been tweeting all week long as these games have progressed. Maybe we've undervalued the 2026 quarterback class. Oh, Mendoza looked really good. You mentioned the young guys earlier, Arnie, that you've seen throughout the weekend. Look great. Haynes King even go back a couple weeks. Carson Beck, I know, neither played this week because of injuries, but they made an impact. And then, just moments ago, Ty bleeping Simpson, who has the advantage over everyone because there's no way he's going to play this year in case something goes terribly wrong in Los Angeles. 21 of 25, 190 yards, two touchdowns, only ran the ball once, but it wasn't even a designed run. What a performance by Ty Simpson today to really, I think, I don't want to say completely silence the doubters. It's a preseason game. But as we said earlier, we're going to let that fly for tonight because the show's tonight. I'm really impressed, man. I liked what I saw.
4: Well, in a game that's meaningless, I'll tell you what it did show. If it's supposed to be so meaningless, if I'm the coach, I'm sitting in the office going, okay, we're trading Bennett, right? Because Simpson's our backup quarterback. Am I wrong about that? Or are you going to still tell me Simpson's the third stringer after what you saw today and you're going to keep all three? I don't know. You tell me what's going to happen.
0: I don't think that they're going to bail tomorrow. And you're going to keep three quarterbacks on your roster, right? I mean, that's pretty much what teams are able to do now. So I know that, you know, maybe you look at a place like Kansas City and you got to figure out if, all right, are you going to keep the Oladunkin kid that played last year? Are you going to keep Justin Fields around, whom you traded for? Maybe there's a battle about Garrett Nussmeier making this roster. Like, I don't see that in my eyes to where I got to go out and trade him right away, because you're going to need three quarterbacks anyway.
4: Probably,
0: in the
4: you're
0: NFL
4: right
0: now.
4: About that. Yeah, yeah.
0: But let's say next week Stetson Bennett goes out and has a weekend like that. Okay. Well, then maybe all of a sudden you start kind of looking around a little bit and see. Because what do we know more than anything else? Teams are very quarterback hungry.
4: They need backup quarterbacks, that's for sure.
0: And you're going to be careful about trading your assets because of what you just brought up. And what's that? the quarterback-rich draft we feel like we have next year, too.
4: And also because I also said that how many quarterbacks you said Jackson Dart's not making it through the 17-game schedule.
0: Oh,
4: how many quarterbacks are going to make it through the 17-game schedule? How many quarterbacks you think will miss between one or two or three games upcoming year? Out of 32 quarterbacks, maybe 16 play all every game this year, I'm guessing.
0: I would say half, yeah. I would say half. That's a good number. Yeah. If even that, the number is much lower than that. And again, some of those are like week 17 decisions, but let's take week 18 decisions. Let's take those out of the conversation. Just talking injuries or even ineffectiveness, you're going to see a lot of guys that aren't going to be able to finish the year. So that's why I wouldn't say trade Stetson Bennett right away. But the thing we took from the Rams 2012 win over the Chiefs, looks like they got themselves a guy that could develop into a dude. Ty Simpson was impressive, Arnie. He was impressive.
4: He was fantastic. I didn't see that coming. I was looking for that, though. That was one game I was interested in seeing because I just wanted to see how he was going to look, if he was going to be composed and if the moment was going to be too big for him, what kind of numbers he was going to put up. I just wanted to see that whole game in general, and he did not disappoint. That was unbelievable.
0: Drew Lock, did he catch it? Touchdown. Seahawks on third and goal score on their opening drive. Take a 6-0 lead over the Cowboys in the preseason in Jerry World. Is there a flag on that play? Nope, there is not. Oh, there is. It's on the Cowboys. All right, extra point pending. Seahawks have taken an early lead over the Cowboys. We'll get you caught up on all the scores and highlights throughout the preseason as we roll on Saturday afternoon with Arnie and Plank right here on Fox Sports Radio.
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27: Gambler's Bonus hits again. 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
4: Working with us, and then we allowed her to make all the mistakes on our show. And then once she became good, she left us to go to Ben Maller.
0: I keep forgetting about that. You did start on Sunday nights. You did start on Sunday nights with us. And, of course, Brandon Deutsch is the wonder boy. He is numbers, insight, extraordinaire. And I don't know what I was doing during the top of the hour, but holy smokes, Arnie Spanier. Is that, by God, that's Steve DeSager's music. We'll have an update coming up here in moments. What's going on, Steve? How are you? You
1: know, doing well, and it is one of the great times of the sports year, isn't it not? Do you overlap? I know there's other times of the year where you get, like, hockey playoffs starting and first round, but it's not the same. It's not the same as when we get towards September.
4: Did you hear about my big prediction, DeSager, yesterday?
1: A pick?
4: No, my prediction.
1: Oh, not a game you were talking about.
4: No, I said that the Cardinals were going to call up Baez and he did 3 home runs in his first 3 at-bats.
1: If anybody's not heard Arnie Spanier on the air before, that is your typical Arnie pick. Wait for it to happen and then say you picked it.
4: Was that incredible, though, or what? Was that just great?
1: Unheard of. Literally unheard of.
0: I was in St. Louis last weekend because that's where my family is from. And usually, I'm not saying that I expect things at 50. You know, I'm not expecting people to do things for me. But the Cards were in town. And I was kind of thinking there might be a, hey, we should go to the game. Never happened. Never happened. Anyone want to know why? Because why? Everyone's so down on them. Oh, right? They're just like, oh, they stink. It's overpriced. I'm not going there. I hate the manager. I hate this. And then all of a sudden today, guess who's all up over my phone? Family. They're all like, hey, man, we're going to get out to a Cardinals game if you want to get back up here. It's amazing what happens, Steve, when you get one guy that can inject a little energy into a franchise.
1: And he did this at Wrigley Field against the Cubs, no less. Now, there has been, apparently, one rookie with a 3-homer game in each of the last 6 seasons now. The thing is, these were his first 3 ever at-bats in the major leagues. And he belted 3 out of
4: how
1: the
4: many
1: park.
4: How many swings did Reggie do it at? Didn't he have 3 home runs on
1: his last 3 swings? Yeah.
4: Oh, 3 swings.
2: By the way, this was all against Boyd, correct, Steve DeSager?
1: Yes. Boyd allowed 4 of the 5 Cardinal home runs today, yes.
2: And Baez hit all 3 off of Boyd.
4: Yeah. Well, that's nothing.
2: That's crazy.
4: Ask Lasorda what he thinks of Kingman's performance. And they'll tell you.
1: It's a lot of bleeps.
0: Find that audio for tonight. You'll have Brandon working the rest of the show to try to clean it up for you. But all right, so we got a great crew here this evening. We'll do our best not to screw it up. But, I mean, when do you want to carve out? I mean, there's a lot on the Roman numeral. For those that aren't familiar with our Sunday night show, Arnie's very old school.
4: Yeah.
0: Everything that we talk about is concealed in what we call the Roman numeral rundown, which is essentially Arnie breaking out the old Big Chief tablet, and he goes, and now it's white. Now, it was yellow for the longest time. Yellow legal pad. But you'll go 1 through whatever, and tonight, what, we have like 24? Is that right?
4: 17.
0: Oh, okay.
4: I didn't even add any more than that, but I didn't really get into college football. I got maybe.
0: Well, you can't yet. You can't. Hold on. Let me rephrase that. Because you can. It's just we still have a little bit of ways to go. And a
4: couple weeks, yeah.
0: Practices are so quiet. Like, in other words, it's so locked down.
4: Whoa. What are you doing?
0: What do you mean?
4: Did you hear what you just said?
0: Practices are locked down.
4: Are you even allowed to say that? I heard what Deion Sanders put out. You can't talk about anything in practice. Did you see that thing that he put out earlier in the week? What's going on with you? And also, what NFL? The Patriots put something like that out also, didn't they?
0: Now, okay, hold on.
4: Yeah,
0: just a side note.
4: Part time. Yeah, but go ahead.
0: No. I understand what you're saying. The Deion Sanders story was that they allowed people to watch practice and they had a set of rules of things they can and can't talk about. That's pretty common practice.
4: That's what I thought. It didn't seem like it was anything out of the ordinary, to be honest. Everyone's making such a stink about it.
0: If I heard anyone that was losing their mind about this, and you're kind of telling on yourself that you really haven't paid attention to how college football's going these days. If you want to see anything, you know, 9.9 out of 10 times, you're not allowed to say it, right? That's just how it is.
4: We don't have open practices at all either.
0: So I was kind of surprised by the reaction to that. Because at the very least, if I was a Colorado person, I wouldn't print that. I wouldn't want that out there because you're getting more access than anybody. You just got to keep your mouth shut, right? I know that'd be hard for you, man. How quickly would you get fired? You wouldn't even make it to like 2 practices before you were tweeting about something. But now, I didn't see that big of an issue. So my point is, I get it why you don't have a lot of college tonight because we have practices. We can't really talk about anything that's out there, and really more than anything, you're just kind of crossing your fingers that no one's reporting about an injury or anything of that nature
4: now. The first week 1 or whatever you want to call it, not that intriguing, to be honest with you. Not a lot of great matchups. A few, there's about maybe a handful, 4 or 5 that are pretty good though.
0: But week 2 will deliver some bangers. Week 2, you get Oklahoma versus Michigan. You get Ohio State versus Texas in week two. I mean, I still think Arizona State A&M is going to be a good game. You got some good games. You got. Do you care about the Cy-Hawk showdown? That's your conference team now in Iowa State. Iowa State and Iowa do anything for you?
4: Oh, they're in our conference? I didn't know that.
0: You also, you get Arkansas and Utah. I mean, you got some good games in week two of the season. But week one, I don't really know what to say, except I'm just very glad that football is back and we'll all live through this together. Now, I do have something for you in the Roman numeral rundown that I would like to add. As Roman numeral 18, you might not want to talk about college football too much, but I found four win totals that I love, okay, in college football. Absolutely love them. And I want to push them in front of you later in the show, and you let me know if you're in or you're out. Right, now, I will ask you to name the quarterback of said team. So you at
4: probably
0: least
4: won't
0: have
4: know them, but I'll try to Google them as fast as I can.
0: All right, I got four coming up later in the program in Roman numeral 18. But when we come back, let's go ahead and let's recap everything that happened in the world of the preseason today. But first, let's get the Nuggets stats and notes from our man Steve DeSager with What's Trending. What's going on, Steve?
1: Hello there. And I thought the controversy, first off, on the Colorado, the email to the media, I loved how it was worded that nothing observed at practice may be reported.
0: Right, exactly.
1: If you are uncertain whether something is reportable, the answer is that it is not.
0: It's a great training that we have. I don't know if we still do it. When in doubt, leave it out.
1: The thing is that it's so media and any fans attending practice have to surrender their phones.
0: Right.
1: I thought that was the controversial part, that you would have an open practice. And it can't, but then I go a step further as a media member who I wasn't unaware there were open practices at college football. This isn't like NFL training camps where if I wanted to go to the Cowboys practice here in Southern California last week, I could have just driven over there and seen practice because they have so many
4: open
1: practices.
4: Here's my $3. Can I watch practice?
1: Actually, it's $20 to park, free to get in, but thanks for playing. As for the NFL that's going on tonight, we do have the Cowboys in action at Seattle, about 5 minutes to go in the first quarter, and the Seahawks with a 7-0 lead in the Seahawks are in the news today because they have given Pro Bowl defensive back Devin Witherspoon a four-year extension worth more than $100 million guaranteed. If you didn't hear yesterday, Seahawks linebacker DeMarcus Lawrence said he will retire after this season, his 13th in the league. He was drafted by Dallas in 2014. Cardinals first-round running back Jeremiah Love will miss the next week with a sore ankle. In progress, halftime at Baltimore, Ravens 7-0 over the Philadelphia Eagles. Ravens got a touchdown catch from USC receiver Jacoby Lane. Earlier, Jacksonville came back to win at New Orleans 24-20. Saints were up 20-6 at the half. Audric Estime, a 9-yard touchdown run. Rams won at Kansas City 20-12. Of course, it's a Rams preseason game, therefore nobody you've heard of has played. Quarterback Ty Simpson was in their first-round QB from Alabama, 21 of 25, 190 yards, two touchdowns, no interceptions. Minnesota won at the Giants, 13-10. Veteran safety Jamal Adams, now with the Vikings, was carted off with a knee injury. At Chicago, Bears 34-10 over Cleveland. Can I just mention Casey Concepcion raised an eyebrow seeing the Browns' first-rounder? First off, he had a punt return that went for 31 yards and could have gone for a lot more if he'd not been tripped up before midfield. Three receptions for him as well. A touchdown run for Cleveland as well. And at Buffalo, as they open the new stadium, Bills beat Carolina 29-14. Now with the Bills, DJ Moore, three catches, 61 yards. The Basketball Hall of Fame's enshrinement ceremony is going on tonight. WNBA, New York won at Connecticut 82-75. The Connecticut Sun 8-25 this year. Novak Djokovic lost his second round match in Cincinnati. Scottie Scheffler leads by two strokes in Memphis. To baseball, we mentioned it earlier, Cardinals rookie in his first major leagues at bats, that's the thing that had never been done before. He homers three times. And in fact, his first home run was on the first pitch he ever saw as a major league hitter. And he belted it to center almost 450 feet at Wrigley Field. Eventually, 8-4 Cardinals over the Cubs, the final. So Joshua Baez, not Javi Baez in Chicago. The Cardinals rookie wound up 3 for 4, 3 homers, 5 RBIs. He lined out in the 8th inning. The White Sox are alone and first in the AL Central. That's quite a story this year. They're up 4.5 games over Detroit and Minnesota right now. White Sox won at Detroit 4-3 today. Toronto beat the Yankees 4-1. Yankees held to just 4 hits. San Francisco down Colorado, the worst team in the National League, 7-1. Mets got 2 in the bottom of the 9th to beat Washington 5-4. And for much of the country, the game on Fox TV tonight is the Dodgers hosting the Brewers. Can I just mention that as we...
0: Most of the country.
1: There are other Fox games. You know, just in case there's a...
0: Oh, gotcha. I see
1: a what? Rain out at Dodger Stadium? Not likely, but okay. Justin Robleski is the pitcher that's losing for the Dodgers. He was an all-star this summer. Gives up a home run in the all-star game and now has given up home runs in 4 starts in a row. In fact, late July, he allowed 4 homers in one game. Very next start, 4 home runs in another game, allowed a home run and lasted only 3 1/3 in his last start. And now Robleski on the Dodger Stadium mound has given up 2 home runs in 5 innings. And it's Brewers 4-1 over L.A.
0: Something brewing, though, Steve. Something brewing here.
1: Bases loaded, 2 outs. Dodgers down 3. And it's against Jacob Mizorowski, who has an ERA currently of 1.77 this season. 4 strikeouts and no walks for him tonight.
0: 103 miles an hour on the black at the knees is unfair.
4: His arm's going to fall off.
1: I have seen a list of guys who have thrown 100 miles an hour in a game this season, and it's almost all his name over and over and over, up and down the list. It's ridiculous.
0: From 103 to 90 on the slider. That's just unfair.
1: Yeah, that's the off speed, 90 miles an hour. The Brewers have the best record in the National League. They're leading the NL Central by 3.5 over the Cubs. This is a rematch of the NLCS from a year ago. The Dodgers are the worst of the three, and well, at many times during the week, have been the worst of the three division leaders in the NL, which means, and this happened last year, there's a chance the Dodgers have to play the first round and the other two division champs get a bye. Mizorowski with a strikeout of Freddie Freeman. Dodgers leave bases loaded. On to the 6th, 4-1 Milwaukee. Back to you.
0: Thanks, Steve. It'll be a fun one to follow. I mean, I don't get to see Mizorowski throw a ton. He is just filthy today. I mean, absolutely. When he needed to be, strikes out Otani. He strikes out Freeman. Brewers take the lead.
4: Didn't he give up a couple of bombs his last game, though?
0: I don't care. I don't know what happened his last game. He is being, as the kids would say, shoving today. It's impressive to see. Meanwhile, do you have your eyes on the Ravens game? I've been watching the Seahawks-Cowboys.
4: 7-0 at halftime, yeah.
0: Okay. 7-0 Seahawks, as Steve just mentioned. All right, let's go through a couple of things today. No games tomorrow, which, again, you kind of get a little football. It feels like a bummer. 7 games. Let's just focus on today. Anything really jump out at you?
4: Well, I was watching the Cleveland game just to see how Shedeur Sanders was going to do, how Deshaun Watson was going to do. At what point, you know, I was going to put Deshaun Watson into my preseason Hall of Fame.
0: He was looking it.
4: I had him in there when he was 10 of 11. Overall, though, he didn't quite make the Hall of Fame, but he had a good, you know, getting back in there. People are like, well, he's a veteran. The guy hasn't played in how long? How long has it been since somebody took a hit at him and wanted to rip his head off?
0: It had to be at least 2024, right?
4: Yeah, so first time in almost, what, a year and a half, 2 years, he's finally out there. Yeah, he had a little rust, but not all that much. Not
0: But he looked good.
4: Yeah, I thought he looked good also. At least it showed me enough that, hey, he's got to be the starting quarterback. He's the one that's got to lead the Browns this year and try to get them out of the doldrums and into the playoffs. He's got to be the leader. That's what he showed me today, and I thought he was okay. The other quarterbacks just didn't have it today. Just didn't look great. Shedeur Sanders was okay at times, but there was a big difference between him and Watson.
0: Yeah, and Gabriel, too.
4: Absolutely, yeah. Absolutely.
0: On the other side of that, the Bears just rolled, and you know, you were talking earlier about if you're the Rams, maybe you kind of start working that market for Stetson Bennett. I think if you're the Bears, you already have Case Keenum in the fold. You drafted Miller Moss, or at least picked him up as an undrafted free agent. Maybe Tyson Bagent becomes a guy that if someone gets injured or if you see a quarterback situation that's struggling. I know you like to make fun of the fact that he's from Shepherd College. But I can't get enough of him every time I watch him.
4: No, you're right. 100%. I do like to make fun of him because he was like a in a mirror player or something like that. And look what he's doing right now. But he does have a purpose. He is a pretty good, strong backup quarterback. He's very good out there. So you're 100% right. Maybe he's another guy that, but he signed the contract. Did he sign one last year? Mm-hmm. Like a one that was like deserving and a little bit of money. So I don't know about that, but I thought he just signed the contract to stay there.
0: Since we've started with this game, I got one more thought on the Bears-Browns. Bears won it 34-10. Bajent was 13 of 22 for 169 and a touchdown. Booth for Cleveland had four carries for 53 yards. But

0: you know, get out of this mess and see what they can put up. They have a pretty good team, and I think the division is, you know, forget about being winnable enough where they could maybe make some noise and try to get into the playoffs. I like that. I hate to see them suck all the time.
1: I like Todd Monken. Yeah.
0: Do I want Watson to have a feel good story out there? Hey, look, if he's come back, he's healthy. You know, everything's behind him now. The law and all the other stuff is behind him. On the football field, I'd like to see what kind of numbers he puts up, because at one point he was a top notch quarterback. We do know that he was an all pro. At least it seemed like that. I want to see him go back to that type of numbers. So we'll see what he does with Cleveland. I think he could maybe do that. I think he can be right around 500 and make some noise with them.
1: I'd love to hear from y'all on that one, because there's some that feel like there was never remorse. He constantly ended up kind of falling upwards, including the money he got from Cleveland. And then, you know, the way that kind of panned out.
0: Right.
1: He wanted out of Houston, right? And then that's when everything dropped. But I don't know. There's some guys that you just don't root for, and I kind of find myself oddly wanting the Browns to be good this year. But we'll dive into it more in depth and get your takes at Stinkin' Genius One. I'm at Plank Show. Everyone go follow us at Fox Sports Radio. All right, speaking of your reaction, we're headed straight to your tweets next with Arnie and Plank sitting in on a Saturday night here on Fox Sports Radio.
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0: With a win tonight over the Texas Rangers, the Athletics can secure their first home series win since late April. Can't wait to see that tonight here at the ballpark in West Sacramento. It's going to be a beautiful night for baseball. We're giving away the Shea Langeliers bobblehead. This is one of the coolest ones I think we have ever made. It lights up the Tower Bridge. Absolutely spectacular. Chris Townsend alongside the two-time World Series champion Steve Sachs and three-time Manager of the Year Bob Melvin. Bob, you show up for your first time ever on television, and we got a victory.
1: Felt good, too. It was a good, slept well last night.
0: Yeah, no doubt. No doubt about it. And for Steve, desperately, we talk about these first games, you know, to try and win a series. Been a long time since they've won a series here in this ballpark.
2: Yeah, been quite a long time. Back to April against Kansas City. So this is a good thing. I mean, start anew. And Bob put an infusion of good luck with us, so we can't lose now.
0: Yeah, Bob, and we talked about, having a 1-2 punch. You saw jump last night. You're getting Ginn tonight.
1: Two really good pitchers, young pitchers, guys you build on. You know, you're talking about jump and what he's done this year after, you know, losses and so forth. And JT, when he's on, man, he's a tough customer to deal with. A lot of movement and two guys that you really can build around.
0: Well, I can't wait to get your comp for JT Ginn. We're going to find out about that a little bit later. The Mark Kotze Show will be today, and we'll talk to Mark Kotze about a very emotional week. And David Forrest and his relationship obviously wasn't easy. And Jeff McNeil's turning back the clock. That's all coming up next right here on A's Cats.
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0: 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Henry Bolte is going to be in center field. He's going to lead it off, followed by Zach Gallup. Manny's playing all over the diamond. Tonight's going to be left field hitting second. Jeff McNeil will be back at second base hitting third. Jonah Heim will DH, and he will hit fourth. Tommy Tanks will be over at first base hitting fifth. Lawrence Butler hitting sixth, and he'll be out in right field. Max Muncy at third hitting second. He's going to be at third hitting seventh. Brian Servin will be behind the dish. He'll hit eighth. And Alika Williams will be at shortstop, and he will hit ninth. Let's get into our Diamond Notes. You talk about turn back the clock. What a night last night for Jeff McNeil. You talk about a four-hit game, was a lot of fun, had a chance for the cycle, and you just start thinking about what he has been able to do since the All-Star break, hitting .409. Also, the OPS of .997. You know, Bob, when you talk about a veteran player and what he can really do and show guys how to finish strong in a 162-game season, you're seeing that with Jeff McNeil.
1: No doubt. And you look at the numbers, like you said, four hits last night gets you in the three hole today. So against a left-handed starter, he's hit everywhere in the lineup over the course of his career, so it's not foreign territory for him to hit third, and he deserves to be there right now.
0: Steve, last time we saw this from Jeff McNeil, you got to go back to 2022 against the Atlanta Braves when he was a Met.
2: Yeah, and, he's won a batting title before. It's in there. You know this guy can hit better a little bit late than never, but like Bob said, he deserves to be there. I mean, they watch this veteran. That's one of the reasons why he's here. And they lean on him, and they watch how he prepares himself. And he's really coming through very, very well now.
0: Now, I know we care about the team aspect of this, but the reality is for Jeff also, he's thinking about where he's going to play in the future. I know there's an option there, but he's in a situation. He's trying to showcase his wares just not for the Athletics, but really for the other 29 teams too.
1: It is, and this is, he was a Met for so long, and, just ingrained in that lineup and all-star and batting title and all sort of, now he's with a different team. You know, you go through kind of the trials and tribulations for the first time, hitting in a lineup, not playing against lefties. Next thing late in the season, he's doing his best work hitting in the three-hole tonight. It's cool to watch.
0: Yeah, next thing you know, he's playing first base and leading off, which was a lot of fun to watch. All right, Diamond Note number two, we got to concentrate on pitching, right? Because this ball club, what we need to find is pitching. And Gage Jump continues to impress. When you start thinking about most strikeouts in the first 15 career starts. Obviously, Tim Hudson is an A's Hall of Famer. Bob, you had Sonny Gray. Gage Jump, he's got weapons.
1: He does, and you look at a game like yesterday, he pitched well, kept him in the game. When he came out, it was tied, and he's probably not happy with it. And that's a good thing for a young starter to have that kind of demeanor and that confidence in himself to where he feels like that's a game that he could have done better, even though he pitched really well again, did it differently, only one strikeout. Learning a lot this year.
0: And Steve, you got to find somebody who can stop losing streaks, and yep. So far he's been able to do that this year.
2: Yeah, that's the guy, and he really wears it. This is a guy that great. He's a bulldog. It's good and a bad thing because it's what makes him so good. But sometimes he's his own worst enemy. I know exactly what he goes through, and I love this kid, and I think he's just going to be so good. He's got. I don't know where the ceiling is on him, but it's pretty high.
0: Well, and you see him after the games. I love when we get the camera on him. You see his maturity. You see his toughness, the fact that he's always going to compete no matter what, and that's what you got to have. And so far against the AL West this year, he's 2-1 with a 2.66 ERA, so you want to have a guy who does well in division. And whenever you can be in a category of Tim Hudson and Sonny Gray, you know you're doing something right. All right, Diamond Note number three, well, more pitching. It's the guy going today, JT Gann. Steve, how he has evolved this year for the Athletics.
2: Yep.
0: He has just improved, and he's showing he can be healthy.
2: Yeah, and the great thing about JT is his ball moves so much, especially when it's thigh down. You get a lot of movement from that sinker. I think that's his best weapon. Of course, he's got three of them with the sweeper and his good changeup, but I think he can catch meaty parts of the plate and still be very effective. He's got so much movement, natural movement on that sinker.
0: Well, Bob, I texted you last night. A comp. Who does he remind you of who you had back in the day with the Athletics?
1: A lot of Kendall Graveman in him. And Kendall did it. He started, he relieved. The velocity picked up as his career went along. Sorry about that. And, you look at the movement at that kind of velocity, it speaks to what JT get. JT probably moves even a little bit more than him. Off the body to a lefty, you can barely even get a swing off when he's locating it, but Kendall Graveman's a really good comp.
0: Well, the comp is unbelievable because they're both 6'2". They both went to the same college. They have the same stuff. I like it a lot. you know, I was listening to the Marlins pitching coach talk about what they're worried about. Is they're worried about filling up the box. We talk so much now, we're trying to be so precise. For the Marlins, it's like, get ahead, stay ahead, live in the strike zone, and then you can venture out. It's like, well, you know, when you're a guy, Steve, like JT Ginn, you have the ability and the movement to live in the strike zone. Yes. Then when you go for the strikeout, you can give the illusion that's going to be a strike and then have it go out of the zone.
2: Yeah, he's got all those weapons, and but I still think his best one's that fastball. And like I said, hitting big parts of the plate, not a problem with him. I know coming from a hitter standpoint, the most effective part of pitching and all, you know, all the different aspects of pitching, it's got to be the movement location. I know velocity's there, so is deception, but you talk about movement location, that's what makes JT so good.
0: As a manager, when do you know you got a guy, you got the dude?
1: Well, it takes a few starts, but it's not necessarily just the stuff and the results. It's the demeanor and how they process things. And you can see JT's really confident. There's not a lot of emotion. He expects a lot out of himself. You can see that when he's coming off the mound, similar to how, the way Kendall was. Kendall didn't say a whole lot, maybe in the dugout a little bit, but you know, it was just always being secure in what you do on the mound, processing on the mound. When you need to make adjustments, it's easier to do it that way.
0: And there's like a trust factor between the manager and his number one. One guy. Talk to us about that.
1: Yeah, you know, for me, it, in today's game, with the amount of relievers that you deploy, it's okay for a starter to give up a run or so after the sixth inning, maybe even take a loss, because there are times during the course of the season that you have to protect the bullpen. Those are the kind of guys that do it.
0: Yes, Sax, we've talked about that. Like, we can't panic if a guy's giving up a couple runs. You have to believe that your offense can match that.
2: Right, exactly. And also, for the guy personally, if he gets behind or gives up a run, not to go out there and save him every single time. He's got to be able to learn how to fix those situations and come back and go ahead after that. So they can fix it themselves, too. They just got to be in the position to do it when it arises.
0: Coming up, we're going to go to the broadcast booth, and we'll hear from Jenny and Dallas as they will have the call tonight. And then we'll have part of the Mark Kotze Show. That's all coming your way right here on A's Cast.
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17: To try to get excited about being the coffee table. And what I mean by that is the coffee table in the middle of the night could be your worst enemy, right? Yes. And that means stubbing your toe. You didn't see it coming. Be that coffee table for these teams in the middle of the night because they're trying to navigate their way through their living rooms and get to the postseason. Well, don't be afraid to be that surprise that catches them off guard, that stubs their toe. And I think in terms of figuring out who you are and maturing throughout that process, there's a lot to take away, as we know, from a lack of success. I think you'll learn a lot of your lessons when you lose ball games, but that doesn't mean you can't go out on top, meaning you can win these ball games and figure out who you are in the process of learning how to win baseball games. That is paramount for success. Learning how to finish games, learning how to win innings, learning how to win at bats, learning how to build innings. All of those things are things that you can take into next season.
2: Guys, JT Ginn, love this guy, what he brings to the table. I think he can really smell it that he's close to being that frontline status type of a pitcher. What's he got to do to get there?
17: Well, I tell you right now, he is, in my opinion, that frontline guy. He has, without a doubt, been the most consistent guy in this rotation. I think the moxie, the attitude, the mound presence, I think the fact that he wants the ball. I mean, we saw him sick as a dog go out and take the baseball simply because he wants to go out and compete. He understood what kind of shape the bullpen was in at the time, and he knew just trying to take the ball and get through a start is exactly what you have to do at times, regardless of you having your best stuff or feeling the best. And Jenny, I think from your perspective, having the conversations that you and I have had, I think you can appreciate a guy who goes out and competes the way that JT Ginn does, trying to set the tone.
18: Yeah, I think it's the number one thing you see about him, right, from a couple years ago, even at spring training, getting an opportunity on this team. When you have a guy that goes out there and wants to attack and wants to compete, to your point, in each and every game, that's contagious, I would think, throughout a rotation, and that is what a frontline guy should be, the one that wants the ball and wants to get the team a win. And tonight could be a very important win to take this series from the Rangers.
0: Great stuff. Have a good call tonight on NBC Sports California. Earlier this week, we had the Mark Kotze Show brought to you by Folsom Lake Ford on my talk show A's Cast Live. And this one obviously wasn't easy because we talked about the departure of David Force, the general manager.
19: Yeah, it was definitely a tough day. Addressing the club in Boston in the locker room wasn't easy for me. Obviously, David and I, like you said, go back to the beginning of our relationship, started in 2004 when the A's traded for me as a player. We were both young, still in the game, and we built a friendship from that point forward. So it's never easy losing a friend, losing someone that I enjoyed working with. And I think we all can say that one of the best leaders of an organization, just with his ability to connect with people and really have the heartbeat and of that group that he's run for so long. The change can be good, but it's definitely not easy to go through.
0: And the message to the team was emotional for you. Obviously, everything that was happening on that day, and I love how you talked about, and you can expand on it for us, about how you mentioned a lot of these guys, they got to the big leagues because he believed in you.
19: Yeah, there's no question about this roster on the position player group side that he drafted. These guys gave them an opportunity to be professional baseball players. Obviously, he's traded for guys in that room. He's acquired guys in that room via waiver wire or free agency. So we do owe him, this season we got to go out and win as many games as we can, obviously. There's a lot to be thankful for what he provided for them and for me and for all of us in this organization.
0: And how important is it for the players to know, because obviously you're signed here long term, you're signed to go into Vegas, to let them know that, hey, Mark Kotze is a part of this process going forward. I'm going to be here. I'm here to still lead you guys.
19: Well, that's correct. And I think for me, the biggest thing is, we're all in this together, and it's been a challenge. It's been difficult. This season has been probably the hardest season to go through in my tenure here, based on obviously results, but also with the amount of injuries we've incurred. They continue to stack up, which presents its own sets of challenges. But we're going to get through this. There's light on the other side of this for sure. And you know, that's the optimistic outlook of it is we're gonna get through it and we're gonna win.
0: Bob, if anybody knows how he's feeling, it's you. I believe there was three general managers who were fired while you were the manager. It's not easy for the skipper.
1: It's not, and really everybody. I mean, everybody's feeling this one. David was here for 20-some years and you know, had a big impact even when he wasn't the general manager here. So when the top guy is no longer here, everybody feels it a little bit. He was very impactful for my career all the way down. You hear some of our clubhouse guys talking about it too, how impactful he was for them. So it's uncomfortable. There's change in baseball, incredible run that he had here, and there's something good waiting for him down the road as well.
0: How do we make sure everybody still is pulling on the same rope?
1: You have to power through. You know, you do what you do during the course of the day, but once it gets to game time, you go out there and you play the game. You play it as hard as you can do it and put everything aside. There are going to be days that you don't feel good out there. There's going to be days where something happens in your family or whatever. This is kind of one of those feelings, and you just kind of have to put it away and go out there and play.
0: We'll have part two of that conversation tomorrow here on A's Cast before the Athletics and the Rangers. Coming up next, though, going to be an interesting pitching matchup. Boy, did the A's need a good outing tonight from JT Ginn. And the lefty going for the Rangers actually pitched for you in San Diego, Bob. We'll talk about that next right here on A's Cast.
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0: 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Time for the pitching matchup brought to you by the injury attorneys of Ashton and Price. We got JT Ginn, Mackenzie Gore. We've talked a lot about JT Ginn. Mackenzie Gore, the left-hander, was supposed to be the ace of the Nationals. Now he's with the Rangers. Bob, you had him in San Diego as a young lefty.
1: Yeah, he was first-round pick and really coming into his own when I was there. And then we made the big Juan Soto trade that he was part of with C.J. Abrams and James Wood. And it was quite the trade. And that was kind of a deal-breaker. They had to have McKenzie in that deal to get it done.
0: And Steve, reality is these guys are just a half game out. Yeah. And we'll see after today the way it shakes out with who wins, who loses. Everybody's so bunched up, but the Rangers have lost four in a row. They were holding a wild card spot. They're not now.
2: Yeah.
0: They've got to figure it out.
2: Yeah, and they're right on the cusp, and so they're going to be gunning for it big time. But this guy, I really like this Mackenzie Gore. This could be a step in the right direction. He's eighth in the American League in strikeouts. He goes after it. He fills up the strike zone. The best thing I like about him is he strike one all the time, and I think that's a success right there.
0: You know, when you think about JT Ginn in these games, obviously you want to see the numbers. For me, Bob, the number one thing is watching him finish the season out, because that's been the one thing he's always struggled with is health. To see him take the ball every 5 days. Now, he hasn't done it all year long, but let's face it, he's getting from where he started this year in the bullpen to where he is now. He's starting to really look like that guy.
1: He really is, and he's pitching with more and more confidence every time he goes out there, and you're pitching for something next year. I mean, I'm sure these two guys last night and tonight, they're looking for game one next year, so there are a lot of things that are at stake here late in the season, and when you're pitching this well, you go to the offseason, you're feeling pretty good about yourself going into next spring.
0: And it's always interesting, how long do you let them pitch? And we're starting to see Mark Kotze allow these guys to get into the sixth inning and really build for next year. Let's get to the matchup of the day. And yes, we are still playing for something, as the Athletics 34 of the last 38 games will come against teams that are within 3.5 games of a postseason spot. Bob, it's time to play spoiler. You got a bunch of games in division. We don't know who's going to win division, or you got all these games that when you're thinking about wild card spots, the A's can play spoiler.
1: They can, and you have to embrace it too. And you know, some of these teams you're playing are in your division. You know, for a guy like JT Ginn and Gage last night, they're going to be facing these guys a lot. Yep. So you have to pitch differently at times, but you have to show these teams in your division that you're all about it and that they're going to have their hands full with you for not only tonight, but for years to come.
0: I love it. Dallas Braden, Steve, said you got to be the coffee table. I don't know if we can make shirts and if that would sell, but I love that. You got to realize, and Billy Beane always talked about this, you have a responsibility, even if you're not a good team, to go out there and play hard, because what you're doing will decide who's in and who's out.
2: Hey, listen, it's about being a professional like we talked about yesterday. That is paramount for everybody. And you know what I like about JT Ginn? He is a guy that's pitched very well in this ballpark. He's been successful here. And also the A's intra-division are plus 500. So good things to look forward coming up towards the end of this year.
0: To give you an idea right now, the Astros lead the Mariners. Actually, the Mariners lead the Astros 7-2 in the top of the eighth inning. So nobody, Bob, has wanted to grab a hold of this division. We got 40 games left. Well, the A's do. Everybody's around 40, 41. I mean, there's a lot to play for here.
1: No doubt. This thing flips around pretty quickly, too, when everybody's bunched up and everybody's kind of around 500 in a week or so. Yeah. It could be completely different. I mean, look at Detroit where they are right now. Look where Houston was earlier in the year as well. So there's a lot for everybody to play for right now, and things could switch dramatically here in a couple of games.
0: Well, we had the Toyota fan poll yesterday talking about your favorite moment as manager of the A's. I mean, look back in 2012 where we were 40 games out and was just like, keep reeling in the Rangers. Well, now it's like, if you're anybody, keep reeling in the Astros if you can, so you can get down to that last week, especially that last series of the year, and make it worth something.
1: It's always fun to beat the Astros, tell me. We've had some battles with those guys over the years, so anytime you play against the Astros, there's a little extra incentive.
0: Stop banging those trash cans.
2: Oh, that one came out.
0: Too soon?
2: No.
0: Is it too soon?
2: No, it's not. Perfect.
0: A's baseball coming your way. Game two of the three-game set. The Athletics and the Rangers enjoy. And we'll talk to you after the ball game.
3: It's time for Athletics Baseball.
4: As leisure to the plate and the pitch, that's one drive down the right field line. If it's fair, it's trouble. It's gone!
3: Your home for All-Stars.
5: Thrilled to left center field. This is a no-doubter. Swung on, gone. Blake Galeras is just amazing.
3: And epic moments.
5: I'm batting up. And the pitch to Jonas. Thrilled to right, and that's a grand slam. And the A's are back in.
3: Now for the call of today's game, here's Ken Korak and Johnny Dosko.

0: And Taylen Anderson with the singing of our national anthem as we welcome you into baseball on a Saturday night in West Sacramento. Game two of the series, the A's and the Rangers, with the A's the chance to win the series here tonight. Ken Korak, Johnny Dosko, Chris Townsend, Jenny Kavnar, and Chris Carey. It is great to have you with us. 8-3 for the A's over the Rangers last night. Carlos Cortez got the A's in front in the bottom of the first. And here it is. And that swung on. Hit to right center. That's going to get down for a hit. That'll score Wilson around third. Soderstrom. The ball goes all the way to the wall. Streaking around third is Gilloff. He'll score on a bases-clearing double. Out to right center by Carlos Cortez. And the A's get the jump on the Rangers. It's 3-0 A's in the bottom of the first.
1: Well, that's huge. It's something that really hasn't happened of late, Ken, to take advantage of a bases-loaded situation and but three on the board early.
0: Well, the A's starter Gage Jump was one out away from completing six innings of shutout baseball last night. But in the top of the sixth, the first baseman for the Rangers, Jake Berger, had a different idea. Jump turns, here it is, and it's swung on, hit well to center, way back, Bolte at the track, right to the wall, tie game. That quickly, Jake Berger delivers his 20th home run. 428 feet, 106 off the bat, and it's 3-3 in the sixth inning. But in the bottom of the sixth, Jeff McNeil had a big-time answer for the A's. 0-1 count. McNeil is up. The pitch to Jeff is swung on. Hit to right field. Hit well. Nimmo is back. He will take a look, and the A's reclaim the lead. On a home run to right field by Jeff McNeil. And it's 4-3 Athletics in the sixth. And then Lawrence Butler looking to give the A's a little bit of a cushion. And he stayed hot. He was batting in the seventh.
1: That swung on. Drive to center field. Hit well. Going back for it is Carter. It's gone. That's the 10th home run of the year for Butler. And his 34th RBI, and the A's now lead it 5-3. What a shot out to center field from Lawrence. He's getting hot.
0: You know, he got up to get that. That pitch was not ideal, I don't think. It was up above the strike zone. And then when Jeff McNeil came to the plate for the A's in the bottom of the eighth, already he had singled, doubled, and homered. Alexander out of the stretch, the turn, and Jeff hits a ball hit fair down the right field line, rolling into the corner. Two runs are going to score. McNeil's going to second. He's going to turn at second, puts on the brakes. He needed the triple for the cycle. He'll take the two-base hit and a four-hit game and an 8-3 lead for the A's.
1: He's smiling ear to ear. I thought he was going to try to go for the triple there.
0: And that would be the final. And now here tonight, the A's have a chance to win a series here in West Sacramento for the first time since late April. The A's on the year 48-74. The Rangers are 60-64. It is a gorgeous night here at the ballpark. And JT Ginn has been the A's best pitcher this year in search of win number 9. He's 8-6 and a 3.41 ERA. And the left-hander, the one-time Padre and National, Mackenzie Gore, will pitch for the Rangers. He is 6-9 and a 4.43 ERA. It is Shea Langelier's bobblehead night tonight, and Shea will be joining us on A's Radio and A's Cast when the fourth inning rolls around. Johnny D will have the starting lineups coming up right after this.
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1: On the road. A's winning last night 8-3, so trying to make it 2 in a row and then get a series win. Jock Peterson will lead things off for the Rangers. He's the designated hitter. It'll be Brandon Nimmo to play right field and bat second. Corey Seager's in the 3 slot, and he's the shortstop. Wyatt Langford, the left fielder, who has been struggling. He has 4 hits in his last 42 at-bats. So Langford in the cleanup spot in left field. Ezekiel Duran is the third baseman batting 5th. It's Evan Carter in center field. He's batting 6th. Jake Berger with 4 home runs here at this ballpark this year. He is batting 7th. He's the first baseman. Austin Wins, the former Athletic, doing the catching and batting 8th. And Nicky Lopez is batting 9th. And he is at second base, all against the right-hander, J.T. Ginn. Ginn, the most consistent pitcher for the Athletics this year. He comes in with a record of 8-6. And here at 3.41, looking for his 4th consecutive quality start. His last start at Fenway ended up with a no decision. 6 innings, 5 hits, 3 runs, just 1 earned. Walked 2 and struck out 2. Matter of fact, he's been tough in his last 2 starts in Boston and in Cincinnati. But again, he has not did not get a win in either start. His last win was against the Nationals on July the 18th. 6 1/3, just 1 hit and no runs. Walked 3 and struck out 7. Starting lineup for the Athletics, it'll be Hank Bolte to lead things off, and he is in center field. Zach Geloff is batting 2nd, and he is in left field. Jeff McNeil is the second baseman batting 3rd. It's Jonah Heim, the designated hitter in that cleanup spot. Tommy White is batting 5th. He's at first base. Lawrence Butler, a home run in 3 consecutive games. He's batting 6th. He's in right field. Max Muncy is batting 7th. He's at third base. Brian Servin doing the catching and batting 8th. Alika Williams is the shortstop, and he is batting 9th, all against the left-hander Mackenzie Gore. So Gore, who comes in with a record of 6-9, earning an average of 4.43. Remember, he faced the Athletics back on the 14th of April and the 25th of April. On April 14th, he got the loss, 4 2/3, 3 hits and 2 runs. Had a no decision on the 25th. That game was in Arlington as he went 5 innings, 6 hits and 3 runs. He walked 3 and struck out 7. He walked 6 in that start here at Sutter Health Park on the 14th of April. Key performers. And we have our key performers every night. And, of course, they're brought to you by Golden State Lumber and Showrooms. Premier inventory across the Bay Area, Sacramento, and Stockton. One, of course, is J.T. Ginn. Can he continue? Can he keep it going? He's looked so good. And one of the most consistent pitchers in the American League. 8-6, 3.41 ERA. Goes against Mackenzie Gore, of course, and our other key performer will be Hank Bolte. He's hitting 6 of 7, 283 in the month of August. And Bolte was 1 for 4 in the ball game yesterday. This copyrighted broadcast presented by Authority of the Athletics may not be reproduced or retransmitted in any form. And the accounts and descriptions of this game may not be disseminated without the express written consent of the A's. So it's the Rangers and the A's. A's have taken 5 of the 8 games between the two clubs. If you win today and win tomorrow, you have wrapped up the season series win. Now for the play-by-play, once again, here's Ken.
0: Jock Peterson will lead it off for the Rangers against Ginn. And as we said on the open, it's just

0: And Ginn goes to work. His 22nd start of the year, he delivers, and that's taken outside 1-0.
1: First pitch at 641.
0: At 641, it is 85 degrees, just about perfect. Nothing but blue skies above the ballpark. The lights are on, but a long ways from taking effect, and now the 1-0 pitch, and that's a strike on the outside corner. Nimmo on deck, and then Seager. The A's are 48-74. The Rangers are 60-64. They've lost four straight. Again, ready, the old-fashioned windup. Hands over the head, and the pitch is taken high. Defensively for the A's, they have Tommy White at first, Jeff McNeil at second, Alika Williams at short, Max Muncy is over at third, Brian Servin behind the plate. The 2-1 pitch, and that's lifted, foul, and almost here. Johnny reaching out, and if Johnny was about 23 feet high, he might have had a chance.
2: About as close as we've had it in a while. I just wanted to scare Dallas Braden, that's all. Yeah.
0: Geloff is in left, Bolte in center, and Butler is in right. Jonah Heim is DHing for Mark Kotze. The 2-2 pitch is waved at. So down goes Peterson on a changeup, and that's the way our ball game begins. So here's Nimmo, 271, 13 homers, 47 RBIs in his first year with the Rangers. And you know, Johnny, tough sledding for Nimmo against the A's this year.
2: Oh, yeah. No, he's really struggled. 3-for-33 against A's pitching this year.
0: Left-handed hitter. He is 2-for-7 lifetime against Ginn, and JT fires, and the pitch is popped up. Short center coming out. Now, Henry Bolte is coming in about three steps, and he's there, and he makes the catch. So Nimmo retires, 2-away, and Seager coming up. So Ginn, 8-6, a 3.41 ERA. Johnny mentioned his good pitching on the road trip as he faced the Reds and the Red Sox on the A's last trip. Swung on and missed by Seager. This past Sunday against Boston, 6 innings, 5 hits, 3 runs, 1 earned. He walked 2, K'd 2, no decision, and the A's won it 4-3. He delivers, and here's the 0-1 now to Seager, and it's outside. And in those two games on the trip, he allowed just 4 earned runs in 12 innings. And that was coming off the IL. He had been on the IL with the blister issue. Here's his 1-1 pitch on the way, and Seager takes low, and it's 2-1.
2: I mean, he's been pitching with so much confidence the entire year, and just been really fun to watch him evolve over the last several years.
0: Just getting started. 2 out, top of the first, no score. Seager, 12 homers, 29 RBIs, and JT's 2-1 pitch is lined in a center for a base hit. Solid shot by Seager, and so the Rangers have their first hit, and that'll bring up Wyatt Langford. It is certainly a muddled and bunched up picture looking at the American League wild card, Mr. Dosko.
2: Yes, it is. It's been that way for a long time.
0: So here's Langford, a right-handed hitter, 249, 13 homers, 31 RBIs, top of the first, no score. And JT fires and it's fouled back. Earlier today, Toronto beat the Yankees 4-1, and the White Sox beat the Tigers 4-3. So after the early results in the American League today, the Blue Jays, the Twins, the Rangers, and the Tigers were all tied for the third wild card. The 0-1 delivery, and that's outside.
2: I mean, I think that's what baseball wanted when they added that third wild card, right?
0: I'm not sure they were wild about those four teams being three games under 500.
2: That's true. Good point. Good point on that.
0: But you're right. There's a lot of parity in the league. Now the 1-1 pitch, and that's a strike in the outside corner.

0: when it was all bunched up in late April, we were wondering if will we get some separation here with these wild card teams. We haven't.
1: Langford is 6-for-13 lifetime against JT. Out of the stretch, and his pitch, and that's taken low. The umpires, Jacob Metz has the plate. Malachi Moore is at first. Alfonso Marquez at second. Mike Estabrook is over at third. Langelier's bobblehead night. Hitting room on the right side of the infield. Langford right on top of the plate, and Ginn fires it, swung on line to left center. That's going to be a base hit. Gelof trying to cut it off, and he does. Seager goes from first to third. A wide turn at first by Langford. He scampers back to the bag, and the Rangers with two out have runners at first and third. But a good job by Gelof going to his left toward the alley to cut it off. And in doing so, he saved a run. And here's Ezekiel Duran. I think Gelof brings around like five gloves to the ballpark every day, John. He's played all over.
2: Yep.
1: So here's Duran, 268 right-handed hitter, and high and tight. 13 homers, 64 RBIs. The Rangers have been scuffling to score runs.
2: They have, and one thing that their manager, Skip Schumacher, said in his scrum is that a lot of guys called at the same time because I have faith these guys are going to all turn it around at some point.
1: Now here's the 1-0 pitch. JT turns, throws, it's swung on, this is popped up, and Butler's going to drift back medium right field. Lawrence is right there in the sun, and he makes the catch. Ginn works out of it. The Rangers fail to score with the A's coming up in the bottom half.
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6: By the time August rolls around, you've stopped being surprised by the heat. 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
1: Bolte leads it off for the A's bottom of the first after the Rangers fail to score in the top half. And Bolte and Gelof and McNeil against the tough lefty Mackenzie Gore. 26th start, 6-9. 4.43 ERA. One-time draft choice of the Padres delivers and a strike on the outside corner. Bolte, 254, 5 homers, 22 RBIs. Deep in the box, a slightly open stance. Gore out of the stretch position. The kick, here it is. That swung on and looped into center for a base hit. So a little soft line drive over the head of the second baseman, Nicky Lopez, who went back of the bag. And the A's have a start in the bottom of the first, and that'll bring up Gelof. Gelof was hitless last night here, and that broke his streak of 24 consecutive games here at home with the hit.
2: Yeah, but they'll tell you he walked three times, right?
1: Right. So,
2: nice game for him.
1: McNeil's on deck. Gore out of the stretch. Here it is, and Zach takes inside defensively for the Rangers. Jake Berger's at first. Nicky Lopez at second. Corey Seager at short. Ezekiel Duran at third. The former Athletic Austin Wins is behind the plate. Now, the 1-0 pitch, Gore throws, and it's swung on, foul back, out of play, right side. Wyatt Lankford's in left, Evan Carter in center, Brandon Nimmo is in right, and looking right up into the sun. All of the fielders right now in the shade. Here's the 1-1 pitch to Zach, and he takes in the dirt. It's blocked by Wins, and it's 2-1. So Gore came up with the Padres, and he was dealt to the Nationals in the Juan Soto deal. And then this past off season from the Nationals to the Rangers, with the Texas sending five prospects to the Nationals. He works from the stretch, a short lead by Bolte, and the pitch to Zach is a breaky ball. That's inside. Well, you're right about Geloff last night, Johnny, and you know, 0-for-2 with three walks. He'll take that.
2: Absolutely.
1: Runner going big jump, and the pitch is bounced up the middle toward the shortstop. Seager's got it near the bag. Throws to first for the out. Bolte to second. Geloff is out. McNeil coming up, and Bolte in a scoring position. Jeff McNeil, 263, 5 homers, 39 RBIs, nearly 400 since the All-Star break, 2 doubles, a single, and a home run last night.
2: His smile ear to ear when he hit that second double.
1: Here it is, and he takes a strike. You were thinking maybe he might want to think about 3 on that double down the right field line in the 8th inning.
2: Yeah, I think he knew he was going to get thrown out at 30 and stick with the double.
1: Which was the prudent choice.
2: Yep.
1: And here's Mackenzie Gore, a whirl and a bluff, and back a second goes Bolte.
2: Well, many of his teammates in the dugout were hoping he would try to get the third.
1: So the 0-1 pitch by Gore. He throws, and Jeff, a check swing on a breaky ball strike. The 15th of August. And entering today, the Astros led the Rangers by 3, the Mariners by 6, the A's by 14.5, and the Angels by 15. 0-2 pitch, and McNeil waves at a slider. Good pitch down and away. 150th strikeout this year for Gore. He is 6th in the American League in that department. Here's the ex-Ranger, Jonah Heim. 217, 11 homers, 39 RBIs, switch hitter batting right. Bottom of the first, no score. Gore at the belt, and Jonah takes inside. Good crowd coming into the ballpark. And before we go any further, Johnny, we have to mention what happened today at Wrigley Field.
2: Yes. Oh, man.
1: Joshua Baez, 3 home runs in his major league debut. Here's the 1-0 pitch, and Jonah takes a strike.
2: Yeah, and he said, I just wanted to get a hit in my debut, just one hit. And he ended up getting a home run in the first pitch, and then 2 more home runs. First 3 at-bats, 3 home runs.
1: Had never happened before.
2: Nope.
1: May never happen again. Here's the 1-1 to Jonah, and it's outside. The A's are batting in the bottom of the first. Bolte's at second. And with 2 out, Heim is up. And the count's 2-1. Tommy White's on deck. Center field Carter a step toward left center. And the pitch to Jonah. And that just missed the inside corner, but a challenge by Austin Wins.
8: Catcher's challenging to call a ball. Call up the front, pitch the ball. Texas has 1 challenge remaining.
1: Well, the early challenge by Wins Now the count's 3-1. The A's trying to break through in the bottom of the first. Bolte takes his lead at second. Gore comes set in the southpaw with a 3-1 pitch, and that's low. Well, each team with two runners on base in this first inning, and Tommy White is coming up. Last night in the top of the first, the Rangers loaded the bases, and then Gage Jump worked out of it. The A's had them loaded in the bottom of the first, and with two out, Cortez cleared the bases with his double to right center. So here's Tommy White, 253. One RBI, right-handed hitter. They lead from first and second, bottom of the first, no score. And Gore throws, and that's a strike on the inside corner, a changeup. His changeup recently has been an exceptional pitch. Carter, two steps toward right center. Nimmo straight up and right. And the 0-1 pitch to Tommy, and that's a strike on the outside corner. Fastball 96.
2: And Brandon Nimmo dealing with that sun right now, shielding the sun with his right hand, as you said. I mean, right field right now, that's no picnic.
1: It's not easy. White is right on top of the plate. Right-handed hitter. And Gore, here's the 0-2, swung on and missed, chased a high fastball, down he goes. So the A's, like the Rangers in the top half, leave two runners on base, and after one, in game two of the series, the A's and the Rangers, no score.
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1: To the top of the second, there's no score, and the second inning is brought to you by California Community Colleges. We'd love to see you here tomorrow. The weather should be great. The A's and the Rangers at 105. Here's Carter, 194, left-handed hitter, and Ginn to the plate, and it's taken outside. A's and Rangers, no score. Evan Carter, tough year, 8 homers, 31 RBIs. Berger on deck and then wins, and the pitch by JT, and that's a little bit low. Ginn is 1-1 in 6 previous starts against the Rangers, and a 4.08 ERA. It's his third start against them this year. Yeah, his 2-0 pitch is on the way, and that is a strike on the outside corner. Totaling 8 2/3 innings, 5 hits, 2 runs allowed against Texas. Here's the 2-1 pitch, and yeah, that's a strike on the outside corner. The start he made against the Rangers on the 26th of April, he came out early. He came out in the fourth inning with some soreness in his arm. Here's the 2-2 pitch, and Kent comes back over the inside corner, ring him up. Perfect pitch. Second strikeout for Ken. Carter is caught looking, and that'll bring up Jake Berger. That is classic two-seam fastball action. Started inside, then came back right on the corner at 93.
2: And now Carter, 2-for-23 against A's pitching this year.
1: And here's Berger. Top of the second, no score, and Berger waves at a breaking ball. Well, Berger is not 2-for-23 against
2: the A's.
1: He is not. He has 7 hits against the A's this season, and 4 of them have left the ballpark. Here's the 0-1 on the way, and the big man hits one down the left field line, a long run in the corner for Geloff, and it's going to hook, and that's foul and out of play. As we said during the highlight package, for Gage Jump, he was really, you could argue, one pitch from blanking the Rangers for 6 innings.
2: Yeah, he's frustrated too. As soon as a Berger made contact, he knew it.
1: 3-2 fastball, 3-run home run. Now the 0-2 pitch, and Ginn fires. It's bounced foul left of the bag over at third. Corey Ragsdale coaching third. Travis Jankowski coaching at first. Matt, you had a nice chat with Skip Schumacher,
2: yeah. Yep.
1: The former Gaucho, their skipper.
2: We haven't had a Gaucho reference in a couple days.
1: Here's the 0-2 pitch, and it's on the way, and it's swung on a bouncy ball left side. Charges short. Williams cross the body throw is on the money. Berger is out 6-3, and that'll bring up Austin Wins.
2: Yeah, Schumacher, he remains in good spirits. The team's been struggling, obviously, but they were still right there. I mean, just 3 games back of the Astros. He's confident the team's going to turn it around.
1: Well, this is the 6th game for them on this current road trip, and they've scored a total of 11 runs. So here's Austin Wins, and the veteran takes a little bit high, top of the second, no score. Austin Wins is the definition of a backup catcher. Well-traveled.
2: Yep. And it's a good one. Very knowledgeable.
1: For sure. Slightly open stance. Infield to pull. The outfield straight up. And the 1-0 pitch to Austin. And it's high, and it's 2-0. Let's see. He's played in the big leagues with Baltimore, San Francisco, the Angels, the Rockies, the Reds, the A's, the Braves, and the Rangers. Here's the 2-0 pitch. It's tapped foul at the plate, and it's 2-1.
2: I mean, there's a reason he keeps getting jobs, right? He's a guy that, as you said, a good backup catcher, supports the starting catcher. I mean, Shea Langeliers had great things to say about Austin Wins. We'll talk to Shea in the 4th inning.
1: Well, if you're a good defender back there and you can work the pitching staff, if you're a good receiver, pretty good chance you're going to have a job somewhere. Now, JT, here's the 2-1 pitch to Wins, and it's outside 3-1. Three balls and one strike. Now ready, and here's the pitch to Wins with 2 out and nobody on. And Austin Wins, a bouncy ball foul third base side. Again tomorrow, A's and the Rangers at 1:05. And the kids' headband is the giveaway. The A's custom reversible headband for the kids 14 and under tomorrow. A's and the Rangers at 1:05. Now the 3-2 pitch to Wins. Foul back. Good battle here. The one-time battery mates battling. Athletics.com/promotions. And again, for the first kiddos 14 and under, a stylish custom A's reversible headband. Tomorrow, Final game of the homestand at 105. And now the 3-2 pitch on the way. And wins a line drive to left, a base hit going into the corner. Geloff tries to cut it off, and he does near the track. And so a wide turn by Wins. He holds with a single. And the Rangers have their third hit. And that'll bring up Nicky Lopez.
2: And Wins now 8 for 27 as a Ranger. A nice start for him in a Ranger uniform.
1: And Nicky Lopez, who came off the bench, as did Jock Peterson late last night, the former Royal left-handed hitter, at 267, a home run, 20 RBIs. They play him toward left in the outfield. And here's the pitch to Lopez, swung on and missed. Muncy even with a bag over at third. Yeah, Joshua Baez, unprecedented.
2: Yeah.
1: And one of the great stories maybe in the history of the game. Here's the 0-1 pitch. Inside that, it sounds like a piece of hyperbole, but I believe it. Your first game in the big leagues, you hit a home run in your first three at-bats, and the first one came on the first pitch.
2: Really hard to beat it, right?
1: Come on, yeah, you might have to retire now.
2: Yeah.
1: 1-1 count. And here it is, and that's taken low by Lopez. That's top of the second, no score.
2: It's one of those, where do we go from here?
1: Right. The last Athletic to homer in his first at-bat, Johnny, Terry Steinbach, 1986. JT throws, and the pitch is lifted down the left field line, peeling off, foul out of play, and the count 3-2.
2: They would impress me about it.
1: 2-2.
2: Sorry, three different pitchers, right? He had three home runs off three different pitchers, what I understand. Is that right? I could be wrong on that.
1: I thought he hit them off of the starter, Matthew Boyd.
2: Am I wrong? I thought the first one was off Boyd. I know that.
1: Well,
2: you look it up.
1: Well, our crack research team will check it out. So the 2-2 pitch. Again, at the belt, throws, and Lopez lifts it, foul again, out of play, left side. 330 down the left field line, 380 to left center and right center, 403 to center, and 325 down the right field line. Here's the 2-2 pitch by Ginn, and that just missed inside, 3-2. So three balls and two strikes.
2: One of our listeners from L.A., Scott, says the last Cardinal to homer on the first pitch of his career, Adam Wainwright.
1: Isn't that interesting?
2: Nice stuff. Oh, I was wrong. All off Boyd. I'm sorry. Yeah. Got that wrong. They're all off Boyd. Sorry about that. That's some bad info. But good for him. How about that?
1: So you had some suspect sources there, Johnny.
2: Yeah.
1: So 3-2. And the pitch to Nicky Lopez. And it's on the way, a comebacker taken by JT. He runs halfway to first to flip in time. And we go to the bottom of the second. In game two of the series, the A's and the Rangers, no score.
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1: Butler leads off for the A's, bottom of the second. The A's and the Rangers, no score. And Butler, Muncie, and Servin against Mackenzie Gore. 207 for Lawrence. 10 homers, 34 RBIs. He's homered in three straight games. Gore out of the stretch, the third base side. Kicks the pitch to Butler, is taken outside 1-0.
2: Can you imagine the ovation he gets when he comes back home to Busch Stadium, though?
1: He is an instant hero.
2: Man.
1: You're talking about Joshua Baez.
2: Yep.
1: Here's the 1-0 pitch, and that's swung on, foul back, and the count 1-1. So Butler getting hot. He feels great. We mentioned this last night. He is really excited, fired up to finish strong this year. After the tough first half, here's the 1-1 pitch, and breaking ball from Gore is outside 2-1. Well, we mentioned Steinbach. I guess the most noteworthy debut, well, I can think of two of them for the A's. Here's the 2-1, and Lawrence fouls it straight back. Ben Grieve had a phenomenal debut against the Giants. And he was a September call-up in 97, September 3rd of 97. He had three doubles and five RBIs.
2: Nice debut.
1: Here's the 2-2 to Butler. Lawrence, fly ball, left field angle toward the line. Going out is Duran, the third baseman. Coming in from left is Langford, and Langford makes the catch near the line. One away. Well, five RBIs for Grieve in that debut, and the most ever for a player in his debut is six. Starlin Castro. And Grieve would go on, of course, the next year to become the American League Rookie of the Year. Here is Muncy fouling it back. One out, nobody on. Bottom of the second, game two of the series, no score. Campy Campaneris. In rarefied air, as one of only nine players to homer twice in his debut. As Max hits a drive to left center, sinking, and a running catch. Excellent effort by Langford, the left fielder. Racing and robbing Muncy, going down to one knee. That ball looked all the while as it was working its way out there that it was going to be a hit.
2: I thought so, too. I was surprised it didn't fall and just hung up there long enough for Langford to make the play.
1: And a big cut and a miss by Servin. Bottom of the second. Campy in 1964 against Jim Cott in Minnesota in July. Two home runs in that game, including a shot off of Cott on the first pitch in the first inning.
2: Pretty tough foe in your first game, Jim Cott.
1: Yeah, the great Campy Campaneris. Both homers came off of the great Hall of Famer, Jim Cott.
2: You know, we talked about it. You look at Campaneris' numbers, he's a borderline Cooperstown Hall of Famer to me. Right?
1: I couldn't agree more.
2: Man.
1: You're not going to get an argument from me. Brian Servin takes side. It's 1-2. Servin playing in his 12th game as an Athletic. Non-roster invitee to the A's camp in spring training, and looks at a pitch outside. It's 2-2. Alika Williams waiting on deck. And the 2-2 to Brian Servin is swung on a fly ball short left center, and that one is going to drop. So Servin serves one off the end of the bat into left center. And the Athletics have their second hit. And Alika Williams is coming up. The first Athletic to homer in his first at bat was Ace Parker in 1937.
2: I never heard of him.
1: So there's a leak, a right-handed hitter, and he takes outside 1-0. Well, Ace Parker was a pretty famous guy back then because he was an excellent football player. And in fact, eventually he was inducted into the Pro Football Hall of Fame. Now here's the 1-0 delivery, and Alika fouls it straight back, and it's 1-1. One ball, one strike. The A's batting in the bottom of the second, looking to win this series. And that would be big. Tons of room on the right side of the infield. And Mackenzie Gore at the belt. And Gore throws, and Alika takes inside. And as we've been saying, it's been since late April for the A's right here to win a series. The 2-1 pitch will be on the way. Servin leads, and Alika, it's a drive to left center up the alley, and that's going to get down for a hit. Stopping at second is Servin, and the A's have two on and two out, and Bolte coming up. And by the way, with Williams playing shortstop tonight, we should mention that Jacob Wilson, who was hit by a pitch in the first inning last night, had to leave the game in the second. He is not on the IL. He's a little bit sore. It's his left hand. But Mark Conte said that he would be going in the batting cage before the game to take some swings, and that he might be available off the bench later tonight. Here's Bolte and Henry taking inside, one ball, no strike.
2: Well, that's great news, because you never know when you're hit on top of the hand like that, how long you'll be out. That's excellent news.
1: So Servin at second, Williams at first. Bottom of the second, Bolte, right-handed hitter. The delivery to Henry is high, and now it's 2-0. Geloff's on deck. And it's just a day off for Soderstrom. Carter is two steps toward right center. Well off the line over at first is Berger, and the pitch to Bolte is fouled back, and it's 2-1. And they're managing the workload for Soderstrom, Johnny, as you know. Coming back from the hip impingement. Yep. He's been hot. The 2-1 on the way. Swung on and missed. Now Bolte calls time, steps out. Gore rubs up a baseball. Two on, two out, bottom of the second. And Gore at the belt. And he throws to Bolte, and here it is. And it's swung on, foul back. A good battle here. Fastball 95. Henry Bolte has not been overmatched in his rookie year.
2: He hasn't. He's getting better and better.
1: Mm-hmm.
2: Watch him in the outfield as well.
1: Deep in the box, slightly open stance right on top of the plate. And again, the 2-2 pitch is low and outside, 3-2. And even Conte said before the game, the last thing we expected this year was that Bolte would get like 300 at-bats.
2: Yeah.
1: But he's certainly done a nice job. 3-2. And the runners go. Here it is. Swung on, drilled down the left field line in the corner, and it's going to be. They get it out. It's over the wall. And I think that's a home run. We can't see down in there. And it is a home run down the left field line for Henry Bolte. And the Athletics have taken a 3-0 lead. Now the umpires are going to get together at the ballpark here. We can't see in the left field corner.
2: Yeah.
1: So we have to wait. And let's take a look at a replay, Johnny, from NBC Sports California. And it may be a question of fair or foul, or did it hit the foul pole or not?
2: I think it hit the bottom of that foul pole before it.
1: Now hang on.
2: calling it a foul ball now. Well, Conte's coming out now.
1: But we're going to have a challenge on this.
2: For sure.
1: For sure. This will go to replay.
2: Did it hit the bottom of the pole here, Kenny?
1: Well, I'm seeing what you're seeing. It kind of looked like it hit the left side of the bottom of the pole, just above the wall.
19: Calling the field is a foul ball. This will be a crew chief review.
1: Now they're saying it's a foul ball. So the ruling on the field was foul ball.
2: Yeah.
1: Bolte was running the bases. The A's were celebrating.
2: Yeah, crew chief review.
1: So crew chief review, yeah. Boy, this is huge.
2: It is.
1: It kind of looked like it hit the bottom of the pole, did it hit the back wall?
2: I don't think it hit the back wall.
1: I think it hit the bottom of the pole, and I think it's going to be a home run.
2: I agree. It did.
1: And then it caromed over the wall. It hit the pole right above the wall.
2: Yeah.
1: It looks like it hit the pole right above the wall and then caromed over the wall to the left of the pole.
2: That's incredible. I've never seen that.
1: Well, this is huge because it's
2: there. It did.
19: After review, it is a home run.
1: Yep. Well, it's his sixth home run, and the A's lead 3-0. How about that?
2: Wow.
1: He got a breaking ball and turned it around. So here's Geloff. And the pitch to Zach is a one-hopper to short. Well hit. Gobbled up by Seager. Throws to first for the out. But a bolt by Bolte, shall we say. The first cliche of the night. And after two, it's 3-0 A's.
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1: Well, after two complete, the A's lead 3-0 on the Bolte home run. Top of the third, here's Johnny D.
2: A little excitement early. 3-0, the A's lead it as Jock Peterson will lead things off against the right-hander JT Ginn. As JT delivers in the first pitch, taken first strike. On the first pitch, slider, and it's 0-1. 3 runs, 4 hits for the A's. No runs, 3 hits for the Rangers. Peterson struck out swinging back in the first inning. 5 for 17 against A's pitching this year as the 0-1 misses high. And it's 1-1. At the bottom of the foul pole. Yeah. And Bolte has his 6th of the year. You know, Bolte, I don't know if he was completely Shore when he was rounding the bases. Pitch, that's a fly ball to deep left field. Going back for it is Geloff near the track, and finally on the track makes the catch for out number one.
1: I think there was a lot of confusion.
2: Indeed.
1: Including in the broadcast.
2: Oh, yeah. We can't see down the left field line here. 5 out of 6 retired by Ginn. Here's Brandon Nimmo, the right fielder. 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There is, you know, Brandon Nimmo.
1: Get to that in a second, Johnny.
2: Nimmo flied out to Bolte in center field in the first inning, 0-for-1, a left-handed hitter, as Ginn delivers a fastball for a strike on the outside edge, 0-1.
1: Remember, there were questions earlier about Bolte, like, where is his power? It's not like he's going to set any records, but now he has a half dozen homers, and we're seeing the power show up.
2: It will. It took a little while with Kurtz. It's taken a little while with Tommy White. Just to first get to the big leagues, not easy. Then you hit one, and then they start coming in bunches sometimes. Is the 0-1 pitch to Nimmo is taken outside with a sinker. One ball, one strike.
1: And Henry is still just a kid. You know, the A's drafted him out of high school down in Palo Alto in the second round.
2: Just 23 years old. 1-1 pitch. It's a little ground ball foul outside first. 1-2.
1: I remember, though, when we had him on the air after the A's signed him. This was at the Coliseum.
2: You were impressed.
1: He was, yeah. He was articulate. He was just delightful.
2: 1-2 on the former Met, Brandon Nimmo. Again, we talked about it last night. He's played in this ballpark when he was at the Las Vegas 51s, the Met affiliate at the time. The 1-2 pitch. That misses outside, and it's 2-2. He's from Wyoming.
1: DeGrom was on one of those teams, too, for the the 51s,
2: they
1: right?
2: They had DeGrom, Syndergaard, and Matz in the same Las Vegas rotation. It was a pretty dominant AAA rotation. It's the 2-2 pitch. That swung on and fell to our left. Look out, kid. Off the facade.
1: Johnny, it's 25 feet to our left.
2: I guess you're probably right. You're probably right on that. 2-2 the count. It's all about bragging rights, man. 2-2 on Nimmo. Well, I know you can't get one in Texas. That's too high up. Here's the 2-2 pitch to Nimmo. Is swung line to off the leg of Ginn. He retrieves the ball and throws him out. Hopefully he's okay. Two away here in the third.
1: Ouch. And,
2: yep, Jeff Collins going out. They had it by the trainer. He said, no, go back.
1: Ginn says, get out of here.
2: I'm good. And Kotze going out. Ginn said, I promise you I'm good, Jeff. Promise you.
1: He's a tough kid.
2: Yes, he is.
1: So just get out of here.
2: He's walking away from the line drive. Let's see where it got him. Well, he's got those tree trunk legs. There are two outs here in the third inning. Ginn just wanted to get to Seager. He's like, I'm good. 3-0 A's. We're in the top half of the third inning. Corey Seager singled in the first inning. Singled to center field. Left-handed hitter. As the right-hander to the plate, and the pitch from JT Ginn misses outside with a sinker 1-0.
1: We just love how competitive he is. I mean, the A's have had so many issues pitching, especially here. But he's pitched well here. His numbers have been awfully good here in Sacramento.
2: 1-0 pitch. Swung on and missed. Good changeup. And it's 1-1. Seager, 2-0-2 on the year. 12 homers, driven in 29 runs. As JT out of his windup, the 2-2 pitch from the right-hander. That misses outside. Now 2-1 on Seager. Seager, a two-time world champion. As Ginn looks in, he's out of a windup in the 2-1 pitch. That's foul back on a good cut there on the sinker. 2-2 the count. Wyatt Langford would be next. Rangers coming to play three games under 500, three back of the Astros. JT Vine for his 9th win. He's pitched well enough to win 11 or 12 at this point. Here's the 2-2 pitch to Seager. That's taken a little bit high. Fastball 93, it's 3-2.
1: We mentioned this last night, Johnny, and you're right. He's allowed two runs or fewer in 13 of his starts.
2: That's great stat. And an illustration of where he could be wins-wise. There's a 3-2 pitch to Seager. Swung on and missed. He got him on the changeup. Nice job, JT Ginn. His second strikeout. He's retired four straight, 7 of 8. We're through 2.5. It's the A's 3 and the Rangers nothing.
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2: We go to the bottom of the third. It's a 3-0 A's lead as Jeff McNeil will lead things off against Mackenzie Gore. McNeil, Heim, and White to face the left-hander as Gore to the plate in the pitch. That misses high with the first pitch, two-seamer, one ball, no strikes. McNeil struck out swinging back in the first inning, 0 for 1. 4 for 5 yesterday. He's 13 for 31 in August. As the left-hander delivers, the pitch is swung on and popped up foul territory, third base side. Moving over for and trying to make the play is Gore. In up to a late start was Ezekiel Duran. I don't think he saw it. So the count is one ball and one strike on McNeil. And he was way over. Duran was with the left hand hitting McNeil up there, but it looked like Duran got a late start on that pop-up. So 1-1 the count. Rangers, again, if the A's win this game, they will have won 6 of 9 from this club. And a three-game set coming up in Arlington in early September. Gore to the plate and the pitch. That's when bounce back to Gore on one hop. He gloves it, jogs a few steps, underhands to the first baseman, Jake Berger, and there is one away. So 1-3 on the put out. And then we're going to Jonah Heim, the designated hitter.
1: Well, it's important to play well in your own division, and I think the A's would hope there's a carryover to next year. The A's are one game over 500 against the West this year.
2: Yeah, played well against the West.
1: And many of those matchups were early this year. Yep. The A's were a different ball club.
2: Here's Heim, walked in the first inning as the off-speed pitch misses away. One ball and no strikes. Heim, switch hitter, batting from the right side. 217 on the year. Here's a 1-0 pitch. That swung on, fly ball to center field. Evan Carter moving back a couple of steps. He reaches up and makes the catch. And there are two away. This bottom of the third brought to you by Pacific Drafting and Design, your trusted partner for professional drafting, design, and permit services in Sacramento and the surrounding areas. Here's Tommy White, who struck out swinging in the first inning, 0 for 1, a right-handed hitter. White's still looking for his first big league homer. We'll have Shea Langeliers in the fourth inning. As the pitch to White Swan, that's muscled into right center for a base hit. The White picks up the two-out single here in the third. For the A's, that is hit number six. I checked that number five. And here is Lawrence Butler, the right fielder. Butler flied out to Langford in left field in the second inning, 0 for 1. So left on left, shortstop Seager shaded up the middle as Mackenzie Gore at the belt and out of the plate in the pitch. That's waved and a miss on a first pitch slider, and it's 0-1. Butler riding a four-game hitting streak. As the lefty at the belt. And the pitch, the 0-1 bender misses down and away. One ball, one strike. Remember, Gore walked six here at this ballpark on the 14th of April. The A's would win that game 2-1. Gore went 4 2/3, allowed the three hits and two runs. Here's the 1-1 pitch. That's chased and missed under slider. It's 1-2 on Butler. I mean, only one of those walks scored. Big two-run single from Jacob Wilson in the third inning.
1: Yeah, Jacob 3-for-5 with three RBIs lifetime against Gore.
2: Left-hander with the belt. Out of the plate in the pitch. That's hit foul down the left field line, slicing out of play. As far as McNeil is concerned, he came in 8-for-14 against Gore. No, 8-for-16. 1-2 the count on Butler. 2-0-6 now. 10 homers, driven in 34. Homered in three consecutive games. As White, not a very big lead over there. Gore at the belt. Now the 1-2 pitch. Fastball misses down and away.
1: Sometimes facing a guy before can help, and sometimes it doesn't.
2: Yep.
1: Like Bolte, he's 2-for-2 with a home run the first time he's seen Mackenzie Gore.
2: 2-2 the count on Butler. As Gore delivers the 2-2 pitch, that's hit foul left side out of play. That'll be one of the Sweet's 2 hour left. Remains at 2-2. Some day baseball tomorrow for the final game of the three-game set where the A's take off for Kansas City. They're ready to take on the Royals for a four-game set, which will begin on Monday. Well off the line at third and deep is Ezekiel Duran. Seager up the middle. Here's the 2-2 pitch. A little ground ball up the third baseline and foul. Remains at 2-2. Again, Butler battling.
1: You going for some barbecue in case?
2: There's no question. Yeah. No. I would say a 98.4% chance of that. The 2-2 pitch. That is outside. Just missed away. Of course, the Rangers used one of their challenges. 3-2 the count now, and Tommy White will be off on this pitch. White goes the 3-2 pitch. Checks his swing and misses low. He did not go. Ball four. So good at bat for Butler. He walks, and the A's have two on with two out for Max Muncy.
1: One of the things Mark Hotze talked about with Butler, and this was before he kind of got hot, was he was taking his walks, and that normally portends good things.
2: Yes.
1: And it has for Lawrence, because it means you're tracking the ball, you're seeing the ball well.
2: Yep.
1: You're not anxious, you're not jumping out, you're not over-anxious and, like, rolling over on pitches, things like that.
2: You kind of saw that with Geloff a little bit, too, when you're tracking it better, right? And Jordan Teagues, the pitching coach, out there to check on the left-hander, Mackenzie Gore. 3-0 A's. We're in the bottom half of the third inning. Glad you're with us on this Saturday. As Max Muncy lined out to Langford in the second inning, 0-for-1. Although he thought might get down, but they're long enough for Langford to make the play. Now Butler at first, White at second. A's trying to add on. They lead 3-0. Muncy 2-11, 5 homers, driven in 21 runs as Gore checks second. And the left-hander at the plate, the pitch, big swing and a miss on a fastball at 95. It's 0-1 on Muncy. Brian Christensen coaching at first. Bobby Crosby over there at third. This is the fifth game of this six-game homestand. The A's are 1-3 on the homestand. 0-1 pitch. That's hit foul right side out of play. 0-2 the count.

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6: We go to the top of the fourth inning. It is a 3-0 A's lead. We're very happy, delighted to have Shane Langeliers with us as the A's leading the Rangers. Good to have you. How you doing?
7: Yeah, doing good. How are you guys?
6: Good. Nice to have you here. And I know it's you know, you'd rather be on the field than watching your teammates battle. As get into the plate and the pitch to Wyatt Langford, that's taken outside 1-0. How is that? Just watching the guys, and they want to be out there, right?
7: Yeah, I mean, obviously it's tough. Like you said, I'd love to be out there, you know, with the guys grinding. But you know, you just kind of try to find the positives and everything. Just be there for the guys. Be there to help them. Just talk to them. Hang out. Keep the vibes up, stuff like that.
6: Exactly. How's the perspective just watching it? It's a different perspective when you're watching and not playing, right?
7: Yeah, it's definitely different. There's more of a calmness in me because I know I'm not playing.
6: Yeah.
7: Not like I wouldn't say nervous energy is the right way, but like obviously you're excited to play, obviously in the big leagues, but definitely, yeah, it's kind of weird.
6: Yeah, anyway. I'm sure.
8: You're moving around very well. How are you feeling?
7: I feel great. I feel great. The rehab process is going really well. We'll just keep going forward.
6: Langford lines out to the second baseman, Jeff McNeil, and here's Ezekiel Duran. Yeah, I was wondering how that was for you because you're playing just about every day, but it does give you a little perspective, right, to watch the guys as the pitch to Duran is taken high. 1-0. You guys have had so many injuries. You have that offensive core. That's been frustrating, right?
7: Yeah, I mean, it's been, when you think about it, it's been kind of a crazy year, what, you know, we've had to deal with as a team. Obviously, it hasn't gone the way we've wanted it to go pretty much at all. But there's definitely a lot of bright spots in this season and some guys taking a step forward. So, like I said, it's just you're always trying to find the positives and everything and just keep moving forward in the right direction.
8: Yeah, I mean, it's only the middle of August, but I was thinking about spring training next year and how exciting that would be to get there with the guys and to have all you guys healthy again.
7: Yeah.
8: I mean, that would feel great, right?
7: Yeah, it'd feel great. I mean, I think our lineup at full go goes toe-to-toe with any lineup across the league. So, obviously, I think everybody knows the potential and what we're capable of doing. So, that's the goal, get us all healthy again.
6: You know, when you watch, and I know you watch the pitchers closely and you work with these pitchers, when you see JT Ginn in the year he's having, really, he's pitched well enough to win 11 or 12 games this year. Mm-hmm. He's been one of the better pitchers in the American League. What do you see from JT?
7: Yeah, I mean, obviously, I love JT. I was talking earlier. It's just kind of like we've had the cool experience of kind of like growing together on the team and in the league, and just, you know, the growth that he's shown this year. I mean, the changeup's real. The development of that changeup has been, you know, unbelievable for him, and the command and just being able to mix pitches and attack the strike zone, keep guys off balance.
6: Well, I've always wanted to ask you, when you first caught that two-seamer, well, tell me what that experience was like as Duran at the plate right now. We'll get to it after this pitch. I always wanted to ask you what that two-seamer was like when you first started catching it. The 1-2 pitch misses high, 2-2.

0: Oh yeah. Watch out for your thumb. You gotta be real careful with the thumb. Because getting thumbed is not fun. And that sinker is real. That movement sometimes, and it can be a little different pretty much every time. Sometimes it takes off sideways. Sometimes it's got a little more depth on it. And then some days he's throwing it, 96, 97.
1: Yeah.
0: So got to be careful.
1: No doubt.
2: Can you gain anything? I know you want to be out there playing from the perspective of not playing.
0: Yeah, I think, I mean, just kind of just being a student of the game, I mean, there was that. Not even a game that we were playing in, but that Red Sox Blue Jays game the other day, and the rule of the fourth out. I don't think I'd ever seen anything like that before.
1: It was great.
0: So it's just, there's always.
3: That's just challenging to call a ball.
1: Yeah, we're talking about challenge. I want to ask you about the challenge
2: here too. A reservoir of information and knowledge.
0: Yeah, boy.
3: Defensive strike, batter's out.
1: Great job by Brian Serva. I know that makes you happy. You've been one of the better catchers in baseball at those challenges. How was that at the beginning when you first started challenging? It was a feel thing, right? It took a little time.
0: Yeah, 100%. I think at the beginning of the year, I was a little too timid to challenge.
1: Yeah.
0: Just the thought of, we only have two, got to make it through nine innings, save it for that leverage situation, which is still huge. I think with the first challenge, we can be a little more aggressive. But we always want to have at least one in our back pocket when that we never. I mean, the highest leverage situation could happen, here in the fourth inning of the whole game. So
1: right.
0: It's like you always want to have one in your back pocket. Something pops up, runners get on base. There's a borderline pitch. It's just kind of understanding when you want to take that shot.
1: Interesting. Yes. So Carter swings and misses, counts nothing and two.
2: It's really added another layer to your responsibilities though back there.
0: Yeah, I think in talking to Jonah and working with Winnie earlier this year. Obviously two of the best. Love both of those guys. And it's just, it really just comes back to trusting your eyes, trust your gut. Because I think catchers have the best understanding of the strike zone on the field.
1: Absolutely. Well, Evan Carter swings and misses a 1-2-3 fourth inning for JT Giddens, retired 7 straight, 10 of 11. More with Shea Langeliers when we return with you 3.5. It's the A's 3 and the Rangers nothing.
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2: Against Kyle Harrison, he delivers a fastball drilled to left, way back. How far will it fly? One pitch and Langeliers ties the game. A massive shot by Langeliers. 1-1 in the bottom of the first.
1: That was Shea Langeliers, the home run. Shea Langeliers with us here in the booth as Servant's a little ground ball down to third that Duran takes care of for the 5-3 put out. One away, and here's Alika Williams.
2: That was in Vegas.
1: Yeah.
2: Right? Yeah.
0: I remember that one.
1: Man.
0: That one felt good.
2: What do you think of the bobblehead? I think it's just awesome.
1: Great.
2: I love it, man.
0: Yeah, I was talking to Dallas earlier. I wound up agreeing with him. I think the bobblehead's a little more handsome than I am, but I'm okay with it.
2: That's better than the alternative.
0: Yeah. 100%.
1: I'd have a comment back to Dallas. That's what we'll hold off on it.
2: But did you have a say in it? Did they come to you and say, what do you think, as they were kind of making the bobblehead or designing it?
0: They sent me some, like, I guess you call them, like, renderings, I guess, some pictures of what it was going to look like. And I asked them to change a few things in the off season and wound up looking like what it looked like.
1: That's awesome.
0: Yeah.
1: So great. 2-0 the count on Alika Williams. A's leading 3-0. Talking with Shea Langeliers. It's in there for a strike, and it's now 2-1.
2: You're in the catching position. I think that's great.
0: Yeah.
2: Yeah. In the crowd.
0: I think it's cool that the helmet can come on and off, too.
1: That's fantastic. Yeah. There's a 2-1 pitch. That's it, foul. Is this your first bobblehead?
0: Yeah, my first one. Yeah.
1: Wow, nice.
0: Yeah, really cool.
1: Love that.
2: They have a Kurtz bobblehead in Vegas tonight.
0: Really?
2: Yeah, the Aviators have a Kurtz bobblehead tonight over there.
0: That one's probably pretty cool.
2: Yeah, I think so.
0: I got me a Kurtz bobblehead when we had his.
1: Same. 2-2 the count. As Mackenzie Gore, the left-hander of the plate, the 2-2 pitch. That's a little pop-up in his shallow right going out. His Berger, Jake under it, and he makes the catch for the out. You know, what's it been like just to, I know you and Kurtz are thick as thieves. What's it been like just to watch Kurtz in his rookie year in 25, what he did July 25th last year, and just watching his talent?
0: I mean, it's unbelievable. Last year, when people were asking me about it, I was like, if you want to know what a Hall of Famer looks like at 22, this is what it looks like, the stuff he was doing. And it's not like, I'm not even, the most impressive part to me isn't what he's doing on the field. It's just how he handles himself. Like, he's 22 or 23 now. And the way he handles failure day in, day out, he's the same guy. You would think he's been in the big leagues for 10 years. Really impressed. He was way more advanced mentally than I was when I was 22. I was nowhere close to that, and that's why I wasn't in the big leagues, I think.
1: Well, to watch you evolve and where you were even in 2020, late 22 and early 23, Kotze said, look, people said, are you surprised what Shea is doing? He said, absolutely not. Like, I just knew it would take time to evolve, because it takes time to evolve in this level. It's a tough league.
0: Yeah, 100%. I mean, baseball's tough. It'll beat you up mentally. It's just every day, it's just you try to do what you can to learn. Boy, Bolte.
1: Yeah, Bolte with a drive in the right center field gap. And he's going to go into second base. Going to hold there at second with a double. So Bolte, 3-for-3, has a single, double, and a homer. He's been fun to watch. Huh?
0: He's been great. Hank's been awesome. He's got all the tools. He's got everything you can want in a center fielder. You're kind of watching it all come together right now.
1: Hear what he just said? He said Hank, and that's what I'm calling him Hank. I'm not calling him Henry, so I'd love to hear you say that.
0: Oh, yeah.
2: It means a lot to Johnny to hear you call him Hank. It really does.
0: Yeah.
2: Oh, hey, before we let you go here, the All-Star experience must have been just unbelievable.
0: It was really cool. Just the celebration of, America 250 in Philadelphia, of all places. Getting to sign the Declaration of Independence for the lineup card was one of the cooler things.
1: That was cool.
0: It was Miles Teller telling the story pregame. I was like, I almost didn't even do my pregame routine. I was just watching all the stuff because it was awesome. But, I mean, what a cool experience to have my whole family there, too, and just, take that all in with them. And, obviously get to do it with Kurtz, too.
1: What about meeting all the guys, though, right?
0: Yeah.
1: Guys you probably didn't know very well, right?
0: Yeah, really cool. A bunch of good dudes. Obviously, bunch of best players in the game. Just getting to talk with them about baseball and just kind of pick each other's brains. We had a really good time.
1: That's great. The 1-1 pitch to Geloff, swung on, fly ball, center field. Carter drifting to his left under, it makes catch. One more for you before we let you go. Owen Wade, how's he doing?
0: I mean, he's awesome.
1: Yeah,
0: I'm so blessed. Just that the whole experience of childbirth and having a baby boy has just completely changed my life in the best way possible. And I'm loving every second.
1: So happy for you, buddy. Thank you. Thanks for the chat.
0: Yeah,
1: that's Shane Langeliers. No runs, hit a man left. We're through four complete. 3-0 A's. More after this.
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1: We go to the fifth. 3-0 A's. Once again, here's Ken.
2: Jake Berger leads it off for the Rangers against JT Ginn, and JT fires. This is bounced back a third. Pass to diving Muncy into the corner. Berger turning at first. He's going to churn into second. And that's a stand-up double on the first pitch of the top of the fifth inning for Jake Berger. He is now 8 for 30 with 4 homers against the A's this year.
1: You know,
2: and here's Austin Wynn.
1: Kenny, I saw that 8 for 30. I thought he had more than 8 hits the way it's been going, right?
2: It seems that way. We appreciate Mr. Langoliers joining us.
1: He was fantastic.
2: Yeah, really cool. Austin Wynn's is 1 for 1. JT Ginn out of the stretch at the belt and throws to Wynn's around a bunt, drops it back toward the mound. Ginn looks at third, one play, throws to first for the out. It's interesting. It looked like a sacrifice attempt, but the Rangers are trailing 3-0. You wouldn't expect Austin to sacrifice there or try to bunt for a base hit for that matter. It is officially ruled a sacrifice. And here is Nicky Lopez. As Berger motors to third, and A's have a 3-0 lead. They have 6 hits. The Rangers have 4. Game 2 of this 3-game series. Ginn ready at the belt. The infield back, and the pitch taken inside 1-0. Accepted third, where Muncy is into the edge of the grass. It's a great year for Ginn. His first full year in the big leagues. Here's his 1-0 pitch. He throws, and that's low, and it's 2-0. Entering today, he was two-thirds of an inning from qualifying for the leadership categories in the league. And as he works into the fifth inning tonight, he's in the top 15 in the American League in ERA. Also, opponent's batting average, 2-0 pitch, and that's a strike on the inside corner.
17: Here's tonight's attendance. 10,070.
2: 10,070 tonight. 10,070. Tons of room in right center for Lopez, a left-handed hitter. He's batting 266. Berger's over at third. And Ginn to the plate. And that's a base hit in the center field. So Berger will score. A base hit for Nicky Lopez just to the right of the bag at second. And the Rangers are on the board. The A's lead is 3-1. And for Lopez, his 21st RBI, and that'll bring up Jock Peterson. He is struck out and fly to left. Yeah, JT is in the top 20 in the league and wins ERA and opponent's batting average against, which was just 213 entering tonight. And the pitch inside 1-0.
1: Yep.
2: And that's being pretty stingy.
1: It is. And you'll never forget May 18th, right? When he was in 3 outs away from a no-hitter.
2: He's had a couple of flirtations this year. Bolte has stepped toward right center, the infield to pull. Butler is deep and straight up and right. The pitch to Jock, and that's low. Yeah, remember, in addition to the Angel game, no hits against the Nationals for 6 3.
1: Yes. I was right here.
2: When he was 3 outs away from the no-hitter, as you mentioned, against the Halos in Anaheim. 2-0 pitch. Turns. Here it is. And Peterson, a ground ball right on the bag. At first, as White throws the second tag play. Williams waiting for the throw. 3-6 on the double play. And that quickly, the top of the fifth inning comes to an end. The Rangers on the board and halfway through our ball game tonight. After 4.5, it's 3-1 Athletics. Great.

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5: Jeff McNeil leads off for the A's, bottom of the fifth. He is holding a 3-1 lead over the Rangers. 3-5-0 A's, 1-5-0 Rangers. And McNeil, Heim, and White against Mackenzie Gore. And the pitch to Jeff is a fly ball to right. Playable, angling toward the line. About three steps is Brandon Nimmo. Makes the catch, one away. McNeil flying to his one-time Mets teammate out there.
6: That's right.
5: And here's Jonah Heim, who's walked and fly to center.
6: I just thought Butler's reaction when McNeil rounded second base, and he was Butler was the one who was really hoping he would go for the triple. Now, Bolte's now it's a triple away from the cycle.
5: Yep. The pitch to Jonah, batting right, is inside. The fifth inning is brought to you by Granite Expo. 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The pitch to Heim, and that's outside. Well, if anybody on the club could get a triple, you're looking at the fastest guy in baseball.
6: Yeah. Hank could do it, no question.
5: In Henry Bolton.
6: Yep.
5: 2-0 count, one out, nobody on. In the twilight in West Sacramento, and here's the pitch, and that's a check swing dribbler foul. We'll pause for station identification on A's Cast and the A's Radio Network. Jonah Heim's batting in the bottom of the fifth. The count's 2-1. Mackenzie Gore fires. This ball is drilled up the alley and right center, might get through. Heim's going to turn it first. The ball winds up at the wall at the 380 mark. And so a stand-up double out to right center by Jonah Heim. And the A's have their seventh hit. That'll bring up Sammy White. That ball was hit right on the button.
6: It was. Pitch was kind of up and away. Went with the pitch and picks up double number 15 on the year.
5: Tommy has struck out and singled. Has the one RBI. It came at Fenway Park on an infield grounder.
6: He does have a long ball coming.
5: And the pitch to him. And that's a ground ball to short. Up with it. Charging is Seager. The flip to first for the out. Two away. And Butler coming up. 105 tomorrow. The kid's headband is the giveaway. The custom A's reversible headband. That's to the first kiddos 14 and under through the gates tomorrow. Athletics.com/promotions. A's hoping they'll be going for a sweep. Here is Butler, and Lawrence takes outside 1-0. Lawrence has flied out and walked. Hitting room in right center. The outfield is toward left. The infield slightly to pull. Lefty on lefty, and Butler taps it foul at the plate. Muncy waiting on deck. Jeffrey Springs pitched last night for the Stockton Ball Club. and apparently will need just that one outing, rehabbing. And Mark Conse said the A's are hopeful that he'll be able to start next week when the A's hit the road. Butler takes outside, 2-1. 2-1. 3 innings, 5 hits, 3 runs, 1 earned, no walks, 4 strikeouts for Stockton for Springs. 59 pitches, 41 strikes last night. 2-1 pitch is swung on, fly to left center, but Lankford's going to get there and the left fielder makes the catch. So Butler lines out, Heim left at second. And after 5, it's 3-1 Athletics.
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5: To the sixth inning, he is holding a 3-1 lead. JT Ginn goes to work on 2, 3, and 4 for the Rangers. Nimmo, Seager, and Lankford. One key for JT tonight, Johnny, no walks.
6: Love to see it.
5: Nimmo is 0-2, left-handed hitter. Ginn to the plate, and is taken outside 1-0. Just to tag the story of Jeffrey Springs pitching for Stockton last night. And again, Mark Conse is saying he'll throw a bullpen session, and then A's are hopeful he'll be ready to go to make a start on the trip that begins on Monday in Kansas City. Here's the 1-0 pitch, and Nimmo, it's a drive to right field sinking. That's going to get down for a hit, and it goes to the wall now, and Butler plays it back, and Nimmo will go to second with a double. And that quickly, the tying run is coming up as Nimmo doubles to right. Seager coming up. But in the lineup for Springs' start yesterday for Stockton, the A's first-round pick this year in the July draft, the outfielder Drew Burris, playing in his 9th professional game last night. He was 0-2 with 2 walks. He's off to a good start. Here's Seager, left-handed hitter. JT turns, here's the pitch, and Seager takes inside. Now, the numbers show that Burris, and again, it's just 9 games, 226. But he has 7 hits, 3 homers, and 3 doubles and a single. And his on-base percentage is .442. Here's the 1-0 pitch, and that sinks low, and it's 2-0. Great experience.
6: Oh, for sure. And, you know, anytime you go from the college ranks to pro, it's going to be an adjustment for a player. But he's taking his walks.
5: The 28th double, by the way, for Brandon Nimmo this year. First base open, 2-0 to Seager. The A's lead 3-1. And JT's pitch is outside, 3-0.
6: You know, Soderstrom has a good chance of leading the league in doubles by the time it's all said and done. He missed some time, and he's still one shy of that 28.
5: So 3-0. Lankford on deck. JT comes set. Here it is, a bouncy ball and into center field for a base hit. Around third is Nimmo, and it's now a 3-2 game. Little bouncer just to the right of the bag is second and through into center. Seager delivers the RBI. Got the green light. The pitch was up. And now it's a one-run game. And that'll bring up Langford. And Dan Hubbs, the A's pitching coach, is coming out. And the sixth inning is brought to you by Golden State Lumber and Showrooms with the premier inventory across the Bay Area, Sacramento, and Stockton. Interesting, last night, Johnny, in Vegas, the Aviators had their game suspended and playing the Rivercats. It's early in that game. It's really tough monsoon season out in the desert right now.
12: Interesting.
5: So they completed a suspended game, and the Aviators won that one 10-5, and they're just underway in the regularly scheduled game on a Nick Kurtz Aviators bobblehead night at Las Vegas Ballpark. So here's Langford, a right-handed hitter, and Ginn's pitch is drilled to left way back, and Gilloff is just going to turn and take a look, and the Rangers take the lead. Tremendous shot to left, no doubt, by Wyatt Langford. And it's 4-3 Texas. Two-run shot on the first pitch he sees. Looked like a cutter, Johnny, that didn't do a whole lot. So it's 4-3, and for the second straight inning, the Rangers hit a big home run here. Second straight, sixth inning. Now Ezekiel Duran, and Duran fouls it straight back.
12: Well, Skip Schumacher said that these guys are going to get hot at some point. You have a lot of guys cold at the same time. Langford, one of those guys that's been cold. He's 2-for-3 in this game. He came in, who said, 4 for his last 42.
5: The 0-1 pitch will be on the way. Here's Duran, a right-handed hitter, and JT fires. It's swung on and missed. Slider down and away. Well, for the second straight night, a three-run sixth for the Rangers. Hitting room in left center. Hands over the head. JT delivers, and the 0-2 pitch is outside. It's 1-2. The A's get action going in their bullpen. That was Langford's 14th home run. Count 1-2. Here's the windup. And Ginn throws and swung on and missed. Back to the breaky ball, down and away. Duran K's. That's out number one. Evan Carter is coming up. Scott Blewett is up throwing in the A's bullpen. The right-hander Blewett. Here's Carter, a left-handed hitter, and a strike at the knees. Muncy even with the bag at third, and Leika Williams is about two steps left of the second base bag. He's the A's shortstop. Bolte shaded slightly toward left center, and here's the 0-1 pitch by Ginn on the way, and that's a little pop in a short right center, going to carry to Bolte, and the A's center fielder makes the catch, two away. Rangers 4, A's 3. Here's Jake Berger. The Mets scored two runs in the bottom of the ninth, and the Mets beat the Nationals 5-4. The Giants, a six-run bottom of the fourth. Giants over the Rockies, 7-1. Here's Berger, the big right-handed hitter, and he pops it foul straight back. Nimmo, a leadoff double. Seager, the base hit for the RBI, and Langford, a two-run homer. Deep in the box and even stance, the pant legs up high, Berger waits, and the pitch is hit off the end of the bat, foul right side. The Blue Jays won again. They beat the Yankees 4-1. The Yankees are really scuffling to score runs.
12: They are. They need Judge back badly.
5: Brady Basso's up throwing in the ace bullpen as well now. Owen Sue ready. Hands over the head. JT delivers, and Berger takes outside. It's backhanded by Servin. The amazing Baez debut with the three home runs. Cardinals hit 5, and they beat the Cubs 8-4. White Sox over the Tigers. 2 straight for the Pale Hose over the Tigers. It was 4-3 today. And again, the 1-2 pitch is waved at. The damage done, though, as the Rangers score 3 times in the 6th, and we go to the bottom half. Rangers 4, Athletics 3.
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5: Muncy leads off for the A's, bottom of the 6th. The A's trail 4-3, bottom 3rd. Muncy, Servin, and Williams against Mackenzie Gore. He has thrown 83 pitches. And he throws, and Max pops it up foul straight back. The lights have taken full effect at the ballpark on the banks of the Sacramento River on a Sacramento Saturday here. You know, one thing you were talking about, Skip Schumacher, and his belief in his offense. Now, every manager has to feel that way. And the pitch high, one ball, one strike. But when that happens, you get the kind of result that he got in that 6th inning. Here's the 1-1 pitch, and that's taken low because when Seager came up after Nimmo's double, the count went to 3-0. And then Seager delivered the RBI base hit to center and got the green light.
12: Got the green light, and then didn't right around the Mendoza line, right?
5: Yeah, and then on the next pitch, that's when Lankford homered.
12: Yep.
5: 2-1 pitch is hit to left down the line, hooking foul. So that was in a matter of 2 pitches. 3-0 count, green light, base hit for the RBI by Singer. Next pitch, 2-run home run by Lankford. And that quickly, this game just completely turned around.
12: Happened that fast. Amazing.
5: Two and two. Muncy leading off for the A's in the bottom of the 6th against Gore. Trying to battle right here, and here's the 2-2 pitch to Max, swung on and missed. So Muncy K's 0-for-3 with 2 strikeouts, and that'll bring up Brian Servin. In 10, the Orioles beat Tampa Bay 4-3. The Orioles are in the wild card picture. 8-4, the Marlins beat the Reds. First pitch to Servin, a strike. Milwaukee beat the Dodgers 4-1. Mizorowski, number 12, 12-5. And a pitch for a ball. Look out if you have to face him in the playoffs, right?
12: No question. He's got over 200 strikeouts now. He's having a tremendous year. All those 100 miles an hour pitchers are higher.
5: Here's the 1-1 pitch, and Servin swings and misses. The A's didn't face the Miz in Vegas.
12: Nope.
5: They didn't miss him, though.
12: Nope.
5: 10-5, the Mariners over the Astros. After the Astros beat Seattle on a walk-off by Christian Walker last night. Here's the 1-2 pitch to Brian Servin, a little bit high, and Sonny Gray worked 7 innings for the Red Sox tonight, and 3 Bo Sox blanking the Pirates 4-0 in Pittsburgh.
12: What a year for Sonny Gray.
5: Servin swings and misses. Hike is in Gore now, really on his game. That's his 5th strikeout. Well, Sonny is 15-3.
12: Yeah.
5: Cy Young?
12: All-star snub. Yeah, possible Cy Young. Yeah.
5: 2-0, Alika Williams coming up.
12: A late movement on that pitch from Mackenzie Gore. That was pretty nasty.
5: And the pitch to Alika, and that's pop foul out of play, right side. 4 runs, 8 hits, Rangers. 3 runs, 7 hits, A's. The Guardians beat the Padres 6-1. The Phillies over the Twins 9-1. Arizona knocked off Atlanta 10-3. Here's the pitch to Alika, pop foul. And no score, the Royals and Angels after 6 in Southern California.
12: Yeah, speaking of the Angels game, I have some Reed Detmers numbers next inning.
5: Okay, great. 0-2, 2 out, nobody aboard. Alika is 1-for-2, and it's in the dirt, a 55-footer. Mackenzie Gore is a new father. In fact, he recently came off the paternity list. Has a baby girl, Billy, he and his fiancée. And the 1-2 pitch outside. You know, they talk about dad power in baseball, Johnny.
12: Yeah.
5: Here's the 2-2 pitch, and high. The baby girl's name is Billy.
12: I love that. B-I-L-L-I-E. Great name for
5: yeah.
12: a girl.
5: Yep. I'm not even sure there's an E at the end.
12: Really? B-I-L-L-I.
5: That's what I read.
12: Wow. Yeah. Love it.
5: Here's the 3-2 pitch, and it's swung on, drilled to left center, a base hit up the alley. Turning at first, Williams, and the ball's bobbled out there. Williams goes to second, and he's going to hold on as Langford plays it back. And they just get the tying run in scoring position.
12: And Alika's 9 for his last 26 again. We'll talk about this. You're all about his glove.
5: And it's rolled a double all the way. It was bobble. It's misplayed by the left fielder Langford. Kind of scooted under his glove. It is a two-base hit all the way. And that's going to be it for Gore. So with the right-handed batting Bolte, who is 3-for-3 tonight against Gore, he leaves. It looks like it's Chase Silseth. We'll have to double-check when we come back. It is Silseth. And he'll pitch in back-to-back games. Runner at second, 2 out, bottom of the 6th. Rangers lead 4-3, and we'll be back after this.
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5: Right-hander and former Angel Chase Silseth comes out of the bullpen. Bolte's up. Williams at second. He is down by a run, bottom of the sixth. At the belt, and the pitch to Henry is swung on, a fly ball left center, playable. Carter, the center fielder, is right there, and he makes the catch. One pitch, and Silseth keeps the Rangers in front. We played six complete on this Saturday night. Rangers lead the A's 4-3.
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5: After six, it's 4-3 Rangers. A's go to the bullpen for the left-hander Brady Basso. And we go to the seventh, and here's Johnny D.
12: Good ball game. Four runs, eight hits for the Rangers. Three runs, eight hits for the A's. As Brady Basso takes over here, Basso will face Wins, Lopez, and Peterson. As the first pitch, breaking ball at Beauty in there for a strike, and it's 0-1. For Basso, he's making appearance number 15, no record, 4.74 ERA, 3 walks, 16 strikeouts in 19 innings. As the lefty's 0-1 pitch is hit foul to our right, and it's 0-2. The numbers for Ginn: 6 innings, 8 hits, 4 runs, all earned, no walks, 7 strikeouts. He can lose it or have nothing to do with it. It's the one pitch to Wyatt Langford, and the difference in this game. 0-2 the count. As Basso, he's out of his windup, and the pitch, that's swung on and missed. Down he goes, going to get it is high, but got away, throws to first to complete the strikeout. So Wynn strikes out, one away. Yeah, that will bring up the second baseman, Nicky Lopez. Oh, Servant, I'm sorry. Servant on the throw. Thank you.
0: Strikeout,
12: Putout goes 2-3 on the strikeout. So Bassa with a strikeout on wins. Here's Nicky Lopez, who has hit a comebacker and singled 1-for-2. Here's the pitch. That's taken inside. It's 1-0. Well, Reed Detmers of the Angels has tied a pretty dubious record. And yeah, chance actually tonight to break that record. As the pitch is swung on a fly ball to right field, going over for it is Butler. Long way to go, and on the run makes the catch. And there are two away. Nice job by Butler on the run to his right. And there are two away in the seventh. So Detmers has gone 21 consecutive home starts without a win. Tied with Cutter Crawford and Alex Cobb. Right now, the Angels are in a scoreless game with the Royals in the bottom of the eighth. So, if he comes out, and there's a new pitcher in the top of the ninth for the Halos, as the pitch misses, it's 1-0 on Peters. He will break that record. It'll be 22 consecutive home starts without a win for Detmers.
5: And that's not his fault.
12: No, he's pitched very well in many of those starts. So, it just kind of illustrates the Angels' offensive issues. The pitch is hit foul to the screen. It's 1-1. So,
5: and you don't get to go real deep into games these days,
12: no,
5: too.
12: Exactly. But he's pitching a gem here. I mean, he's only allowed 2 hits in 8 innings of shutout baseball. 1-1 pitch. That's fouled away. 1-2 on Peterson. Jock is 0-3. 4-3 Rangers. We're in the seventh. How about that?
5: Good stuff. Yeah.
12: Got some help from our research department. How about that? I mean, Reed Detmers might go 22 straight home starts without a win. 1-2 pitch. That misses away. Close pitch, no challenge. And it's now 2-2 on Jock Peterson, the former Dodger. As Basso to the plate, the 2-2. Is grounded to the second baseman, going to one knee and playing off his body. McNeil has plenty of time to get the jogging Peterson on the 4-3 putout. Inning is over. So 1-2-3, seventh inning for Basso. Nice work from the left hander through 6.5. It's the Rangers 4 and the A's 3.
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12: We go to the bottom of the seventh. It's still a 4-3 ball game. The A's are trailing. Jacob Junis making his 37th appearance. He just activated off the IL. 1-1, 2.70 ERA. 7 walks and 30 strikeouts for Jacob Junis, who has pitched at this ballpark before. Pitched to Geloff, is in their first strike on a sinker on what he actually pitched opening day for the River Cats many years ago. It was not a rehab. He's down in AAA, I believe. Pitched one, bounced to the shortstop, charging it is Seager. Makes the play on the run, throws to first in time. There's one away. So one down to the seven. Leveling up Jeff McNeil. McNeil 0 for 3 has struck out, did a comebacker and flied to right.
5: That was in the Giants days for Junis.
12: Yes. Here is Jeff McNeil, left-handed hitter. 4 runs, 8 hits for the Rangers. 3 runs, 8 hits for the A's. By the way, the top of the seventh, I neglected to tell you, brought to you by NorCal Auto Group. 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Junis to the plate, pitch to McNeil. Taken a little bit low, 1 ball, no strike. McNeil 4 for 8 in the series. Big hole on the left side for Jeff, the 1-0 pitch. Checks his swing, pitch missed, it's now 2-0. Junis, the leg kick and the 2-0 pitch. That's chased and missed. 2-2. For Junis, he's 33. Jacksonville, Arkansas native. Pitch one bounced on the right side. Moving to his left to make the play is Nicky Lopez. Throws to Berger in time, and there are 2 away. Duke ground ball outs. For Junis, and here is Jonah Heim, the designated hitter. He was the Royals' 29th round pick in the 2011 draft. And got to the big leagues in 2017. Big league time with the Royals, the Giants, the Brewers, the Reds, the Guardians, and now the Rangers. Jacob Benjamin Lee Junis. Here's Heim, switch hitter, batting from the left side. As the pitch is taken for a strike and a sweeper, and it's 0-1. A's 3 in the second. The Rangers 1 in the fifth and 3 in the sixth. That's where we are in the bottom of the seventh. Rangers lead by a run 4-3. Junis delivers. That pitch swung out. Fly ball to center field. Moving to his right is Carter. Evan Underwood. He makes the catch. It's a 1-2-3 seventh inning for Jacob Junis. We're through 7 complete. And so the Rangers 4 and the Athletics 3.
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12: 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Hey, thanks, Mike. After the game, A's talk. Appreciate you. We go to the top of the eighth inning. Good ball game. 4-3 Rangers. Once again, here's Ken.
5: Nimmo leads it off for the Rangers against Brady Bass.

0: keep a good run going. Now the 1-1 pitch. Servin sets up inside, and it's high. It's 2-1. Last three starts for Jacob. Just 22 strikeouts and four walks. So Lopez goes for the Athletics tomorrow at 105. Fouled straight back. And over his last seven games, he is 1-1, a 3.16 ERA. And Cody Bradford will pitch for the Rangers tomorrow in a battle of southpaws. 2-2 count, and Basso throws, and that's lifted foul left side out of play. Scott Blewett is back up throwing in the bullpen for the A's. Bradford's a guy who was out for basically 2 years. He had internal brace. Here's the 2-2 pitch. It's a ground ball to the hole. Backhand is short. Great play. Straightening up Williams. Throws to first. Phenomenal play by Aleka Williams. Wow. He is playing Nimmo to pull. He had to backtrack toward the hole. Backhand of the ball. At the rim of the outfield grass, he planted and fired a dart across the diamond and a stretching Tommy White. And that's a sparkling out number one in this top of the eighth inning.
1: His internal clock is unbelievable, because normally you think someone would make an off-balance throw there. He knew he had time to plant, had confidence in his arm, made a fantastic throw.
0: Here's Seager, and Seager takes a strike on the outside corner.
1: That's worth a couple of exclamation points.
0: Hang a star on that
1: one. That's right, Jerry Coleman.
0: Seager is 2-for-3. And the 0-1 pitch is high and outside. Yeah, Bradford coming back after the internal brace procedure. Hitting room in right center, and Seager hits one foul out of play left side. The A's in the bottom of the inning. White, Butler, and Muncy will be coming up. 4-3 Texas. Good ball game tonight. And Brady Basso, here it is. A breaking ball just missed the outside corner. The A's have their two challenges left. Rangers just won, as Michael had mentioned. Brady, here's the 2-2 pitch. And that misses low. And they count 3 balls and 2 strikes. Hands over the head, and the 3-2 on the way. Swung on and missed. Breaking ball inside. Seager K's. 2-out Langford coming up. Yes, talking about the A's going on the road, beginning in Kansas City on Monday, and almost every game the A's will play the rest of the way, Johnny, will be against a contender. I guess with the exception of the games against the Royals and the Angels. Here's the pitch, and that's foul back by Wyatt Langford, and the count 0-1. 4-3 Texas. Hitting room in right center, infield to pull, back of the bag and close to the line. At third is Muncy, and the 0-1 delivery is low. Looking at Houston, Minnesota, Baltimore, Texas again, Seattle, Toronto, Seattle again, Tampa Bay, Cleveland, Houston. 1-1 pitch in the dirt. Those are the series the A's have left, with the exception of the games against KC coming up next week, and the two games against the Angels to start the last homestand for the A's, and every other series is meaningful. The 2-1 pitch, and that's a shot into left past the diving Muncy, a base hit. So Langford delivers a shot through the left side hole. And the Rangers have their ninth hit, and Mark Kotze is coming out.
1: Well, I think that's a good thing. All those teams that are contending, it'll test the club the last quarter of the season, right? Make a statement.
0: Absolutely.
1: I think it's awesome.
0: And, you know, you would expect good crowds on, you know, those road trips that you're talking about, some good atmosphere when the A's hit the road. So Scott Blewett has been summoned from the bullpen. The Royals lead 4-3, runner at first, 2 out, top of the eighth, and we'll come back right after.

0: this.
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6: We come back to West Sacramento. The A's are trailing the Rangers. It's 4-3. We're in the bottom of the eighth, or the top of the eighth. Ezekiel Duran stands in for Texas against the A's right-hander Scott Blewett. Eighth appearance, a 2.31 ERA. Langford's at first. 4-3 Texas. And they got it picked off. Throw to White. He fires to McNeil. Now in the rundown. Throw goes to Tommy White, chasing him towards second. Alika Williams will chase him toward first. Blewett's in the rundown. He throws it. And now we get the runner tagged out. Tommy White tags him out between first and second. Some kind of area code, the scoring on that.
7: It's going to be a phone number, right?
6: Yeah, it's going to be a phone number. That's the way the top of the eighth inning ends, with Langford picked off by Blewett. He gets an out without throwing a pitch. And we go to the bottom of the eighth, and it's 4-3 Rangers.
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6: Tommy White leads off for the A's, bottom of the eighth, against the tough left-hander Jacob Latz. Latz has done a lot of closing for the Rangers. They might be looking for a six-out save from Latz. And White leads off for the Athletics, and the pitch is taken high, 1-0. 4-9-0 Rangers, 3-8-0 A's. 44th appearance for Latz. 3-1, a 1.83 ERA. Just 14 walks and 56 strikeouts, and Tommy goes around, and it's 1-1. All right, the scoring on Langford. and the cost stealing and the pickoff. 1-3-4-3-6-1-3.
0: That's a phone number.
6: Yes, it is. 1-1 pitch, and it's taken low, and it's 2-1. He is down by a run.
0: Usually don't
6: Tommy
0: see that
6: has
0: many.
6: Struck out, singled, and bounced out.
0: That was great.
6: The old pickle.
0: Yeah.
6: Did you play pickle when you were a kid?
0: Of course, absolutely.
6: Yeah. The outfield is toward right, the infield of the pole. White, a right-handed hitter. Lats comes to the belt, and the 2-1 pitch, and that's high, 3-1. Trying to get on base. Mackenzie Gore went 5 2/3. 8 hits, 3 runs. Walked 2, K'd 5. Lefty at the belt, here it is, and Tommy hits it foul out of play right side. JT Ginn for the A's, 6 innings, 8 hits, 4 runs, no walks, 7 strikeouts. The 6th inning home run bug.
0: Man.
6: Or the lines for Jump and Ginn would have been great in the first two games of this series. 3-2 to Tommy White. High. Works a walk. Leadoff man is on. Is the tying run, and Butler is coming up. And they're going to run for White with Donovan Walton. And he'll stay in the game on the infield. Butler has fly to left, his walk and line to left.
7: This is Donovan Walton, pinch
6: runner, first base. Lats out of the stretch. And the lefty turns, here's the pitch, and Butler takes high, it's 1-0. Lawrence has homered in 3 straight games. Duran in on the edge of the grass. He's over at third. Walton takes his lead at first. Berger holding on the bag, and the 1-0 pitch on the way is a bouncing ball foul down the first baseline. And the count 1-1. 1-3-4-3-6-1-3. You like that, don't you?
0: I do. I like it a lot.
6: Muncy's on deck, and Lats, here's the 1-1 pitch. Butler at the plate, and the pitch to Lawrence is swung on and missed. Breaking ball. Now it's 1-2. So Lawrence, all lefties against him tonight. He was 0-2 with a walk against Gore. Here's the 1-2 delivery, and Lats throws and misses high and tight. With a breaking ball, 85. Jacob Junis worked the bottom of the 7th in 1-2-3 fashion. And after Gore went 5 2/3, Chase Silseth got the last out of the 6th inning. Here's the 2-2 pitch to Butler. Swung on and missed. Breaking ball. Tough pitch. Here's Muncy, lined out and struck out twice. Jacob Lats, a 5th-round pick of the Rangers in 17 out of Kent State. One out, one on. Pausing at the belt, and Max takes a little bit low. He debuted with the Rangers in 21, just one game. 33 games a year ago. 2-0, a 2.84 ERA. He has 23 saves this year, 23 for 26. He has been tough. 1-0, Walton leaning, not going. It's low, taken by Muncy, and now it's 2-0. They called
0: that
6: said
0: he went.
6: Foul tip.
0: They said he went. Wow.
6: Wow, I didn't see that, Johnny.
0: Yeah.
6: Yeah, I guess.
0: Yep.
6: The pitch was low. It was. He's almost in the dirt, but he did commit.
0: He went, yep.
6: That's a good call. The count 1-1. And now the pitch by Lats. Walton's at first, and Max pops it up, foul straight back. So Detmer's got his win, huh, Johnny?
0: Detmer's got his win. So he tied with Alex Cobb and Cutter Crawford at 21 consecutive loss or non-wins as a starter at home.
6: One ball and two strikes. Muncy, a right-hand hitter, lob to first. Diving back is Walton.
0: Sorry, 20 consecutive starts at home without a win. He finally got the win here tonight.
6: So the Angels scored a run in the bottom of the eighth.
0: They did.
6: A run, six hits, Halos. No runs, two hits, Kansas City. Lats, runner going. 1-2 pitch high. Throw to second base. Here's the tag. And out at second is Walton. Great throw by Austin Wins with the extremely quick release back there. And Walton got a good jump. The A's are thinking about a challenge, and they won't.
7: Cuts here, 2-4.
6: Well, that's the potential tying run. Cut down 2-4 at second base. Now Muncy on the 2-2 pitch. And Lats turns, it's on the way, and Max pops it up foul, out of play. Well, Detmer's eight innings, two hits, no walks, 11 strikeouts tonight. And there was talk about maybe a trade of Detmer's at the deadline, Johnny. Well, they kept him, they traded Soriano. 2-2, here it is. And Max, a little bit low, missed with a curveball.
0: Yeah, those Detmer's rumors started early and often, and yeah, he ended up staying with the Halos.
6: The outfield straight up, the infield to pull. Well off the line at first is Berger. The A's trailing 4-3. We're in the eighth. Here it is, and swung on and popped up back of the plate. Foul, that's out of play. Max has power. The next pitch will be number 8 of this at-bat, and now Lats. A new baseball up to the top of the hill. Muncy waiting. Even stands close to the plate. And the 3-2 again is swung on, lifted. This is playable on the infield. Second baseman Lopez calling. Rim of the outfield grass back a second. Makes the catch. Inning over after 8. 4-3 in Texas.

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5: We go to the ninth in West Sacramento. Defensively, Donovan Walton stays in the game at second, and McNeil goes from second to first. Scott Blewett stays on the hill for the green and gold. Ezekiel Duran leads off for Texas. They lead the A's 4-3, and the pitch to Duran is taken for a strike. Duran, Carter, and Berger Scott blew it out of the stretch, and the pitch, a broken bat, one hopper to short. Williams backing up has it, throws on a hop, and it's dug out by McNeil, one away. I think that was an intentional one-hop throw.
6: Yes, it was.
5: By Alika. We'll pause to allow our stations to identify themselves on A's Cast and the A's Radio Network. Here's Carter, a left-handed hitter. A's down by one, and is taken high along with Johnny Dosko and Jenny Kavnar and Chris Carey and Chris Townsend. I'm Ken Korak. It is great to have you with us. Great once again to hear Townie and Steve Sachs and Bo Mill.
6: Fantastic.
5: Here's the 1-0 pitch, and that's driven up the alley to right center. Long run, Bolte, and he's not going to get it. Plays it off the wall, and cruising into second is Carter, and that'll be a stand-up double. Off the wall, about 20 feet left of the 380 mark in right center. And that's a big run the A's need to prevent right there, Johnny, with the A's down by a run in the ninth. You have Melvin and Sachs and Townie, and they'll be on tomorrow with the simulcast right here and also on NBC Sports California 12:30 tomorrow. That's quite a trio.
6: Good chemistry there for sure.
5: Yeah. So here's Berger, runner at second. And the delivery, and that's taken low. You know, some of the great television trios, right, Johnny? Can we put Townsend, Sachs, and Melvin? Might have to hold off at least for another couple of broadcasts, but they've done a great job.
6: Who are you thinking of comparing them to?
5: I was thinking of, hang on a sec. Here's the 1-0 pitch. Ready, it's on the way, and it's taken outside by Berger.
6: Are you Garagiolo, no, Kubek, greatest, and Costas?
5: I'm thinking basketball.
6: Okay.
5: To me, the greatest trio for me was Dick Enberg, Al McGuire, and Billy Packer.
6: Oh, I like it.
5: Here's the 2-0 pitch. It blew it. Is ready, delivers, and it's taking a strike in the outside corner, 2-1. That was magic. Cosell, Gifford, and Meredith.
6: That was fun.
5: 2-1. And here's the pitch, and that's just outside, 3-1. The A's are down by a run, it's 4-3.
6: But Meredith just giving Cosell a hard time was worth it alone, right?
5: Absolutely. Here's the pitch, and Blewett delivers, and it's outside. So Berger works a walk, first and second. And Austin Wins is going to give way. We're going to get a pinch hitter. You were suggesting Garagiola and...
6: I didn't know what you were going. I didn't know if you were going Garagiola, Costins, Kubek.
5: That was awfully good. And those, remember Jim Palmer did some of those games on ABC?
6: Absolutely.
5: Even the Big D, the late, great Don Drysdale. Jared Kelnick is going to pinch hit here. Left-handed hitter, and Dan Hubbs, the A's pitching coach, goes out. You talk about a long road traveled. Jared Kelnick, one-time Mets number one pick, dealt to Seattle, and he's played for almost everybody since then.
6: He has. He's trying to find a way, and he hit the ball very well in Round Rock, and another chance at the big leagues. But yeah, he had great start to his career. I mean, he thought he was going to be a superstar, and he just kind of bounced around since Seattle.
5: So it's Carter at second, Berger at first. Top of the ninth inning is brought to you by California Community Colleges. Rangers lead 4-3. Blew it out of the stretch. They lead from first and second, and the pitch in for a strike. Now, Howard on baseball, not quite sure.
6: Football, outstanding.
5: Yeah, well.
6: Right, Wendy? He had a good, nice career.
5: It was a good show, for sure.
6: Yeah, good show.
5: Boxing. Here's the 0-1 pitch by Blewett, and it's swung on line up the middle, a base hit. Carter's around third. He will score, and stopping at second is Berger, and Jared Kelnick comes off the bench and delivers a base hit right up the spine of the diamond, and the Rangers lead by 2, 5-3. Got a breaking ball and just spanked it right back and just passed Blewett and into center, and that's big.
6: Yeah, the Rangers adding on, and a little bigger hill to climb in the bottom of the ninth.
5: Still just one out, nobody throwing in the A's pen, and here's Nicky Lopez, a left-handed hitter, and Blewett's pitch, and that's taken low in the count 1-0. No, I mean, Cosell was a larger-than-life figure, for sure, right?
6: Yep.
5: 1-0.
6: All the stuff with Ali.
5: Mm-hmm. Here's the 1-0 pitch, and that's taken for a strike on the outside corner. Keith Jackson's call when Chambliss won the American League pennant.
6: Just stepping all over the call.
5: Hitting room in right center, blew it out of the stretch. They lead from first and second, and here it is. It's fouled straight back, and it's 1-2. Well, the greatest duo in national baseball broadcasting history was anybody with Vin Scully.
6: Yeah, I mean, he started with Jerry Doggett, right? Or no, Jerry Doggett was...
5: I was thinking national, but yeah, no, he started in Brooklyn with Red Barber.
6: Yeah, that's right.
5: 1-2, they lead from first and second, and the delivery, and swing on tap, foul. Nicky Lopez stays alive, and Blewett just trying to keep it where it is. One ball and two strikes. Five runs, 11 hits, Rangers. Three runs, 8 hits, A's. Battle of Lefties here tomorrow at 1:05. The kids' headband, the giveaway. Lopez for the A's and Bradford for the Rangers before the A's hit the road. They're looking for two on the infield. Here it is. It's swung on and sprayed foul out of play. Left side. Lopez, one of those pesky hitters. He'll drive you nuts. As we said last night, he came up in the Royals organization. Beautiful night. Light breeze blowing. Crowd of better than 10,000. Butler is, or Bolte is way into left center, and the 1-2 pitch is a breaking ball missing. And now it's 2-2. Servin, Williams, and Bolte, two up for the A's. In the bottom of this ninth inning, 5-3 Rangers. Now time is called, and Lopez steps out. Now we'll do it again, and blew it from the third base side. They work, and here it is, and it's taken low. Three balls, two strikes. Now we'll see about the runners. Lopez makes a lot of contact. Berger not real fleet of foot at second. Kelnick's at first. And they're not running, and the pitch is bounced to the right side, taken by McNeil. He looks at second, now flipping to Blewett on the bag for the out. Thought about trying to get a force and thought better of it. Took the sure out with the pitcher covering. So 3-1 on the play at first. That takes care of Lopez. Now runners at second and third, and Jock Peterson is coming up.
6: You got to find a way to keep this at a 5-3 game, right? Give yourself a shot.
5: You do. Two out, two on. A's down two, and Peterson fouls it off. Gets a fastball in 94. Hayden Yinger, a right-hander, is up throwing in the A's bullpen. Hayden Yinger. I don't believe anybody is throwing in the Rangers' pen. They're looking for the six-out save from Jacob Latz. 0-1. And the pitch. And that swung on and missed. And the count. Now no balls and two strikes. And two. And blew it from the stretch. And the pitch to Peterson is swung on him and throws it by him. A fastball in 95. The Rangers get one, they leave two, and we go to the bottom of the ninth. 5-3 Texas.
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5: We go to the bottom of the ninth. Brian Servin will lead off for the A's against lefty Jacob Latz, who moves into his second inning. Looking for his 24th save. The Rangers have a 2-run lead. Servin is 1-for-3. Alika Williams on deck. 5-3 Texas. Bottom of 9. And the pitch by Latz is taken for a strike on the outside corner. The bottom of the ninth is brought to you by Pacific Drafting and Design, your trusted partner for professional drafting, design, and permit services in Sacramento and the surrounding areas. The 0-1 pitch is in for a strike, and Servin's going to challenge that. He might have a case here.
13: That is challenging to call a strike.
5: And no risk, really, because the A's have two challenges left. Wow, it was a strike.
13: Call it the first pitch of the strike. The Athletics have one challenge remaining.
5: Now it's 0-2. He's trying to get somebody on base to bring the tying run up. Left-hander Latz at the belt. And he delivers, and it's high. Remember, the opposition this year against Latz is batting just 140. One and two. And the delivery is swung on, foul back. Elias Diaz in the game behind the plate for Austin Wins after Kelenic batted for Wins and delivered the RBI base hit. One and two. Servin leading off from the bottom of the ninth. Lefty throws. Here it is. Swung on, foul back. Another note from Mark Conse's meeting with the media before the game. He pretty much closed the book, Johnny, on Luis Severino coming back and pitching this year.
6: Yep.
5: All right, this will be a 1-2 once again. Servin waits, and it's on the way, and that's swung on and missed. Got him with a fastball down and away. He stays alive, got a piece. And Luis has been out since the early going this year with a shoulder issue. He is feeling better. He's out in long tossing and throwing around maybe 75, 80 feet now, but just not enough time. Here's the 1-2 pitch, and that's high, 2-2.
6: That's tough. You know he wants to get back.
5: He does. I mean, he's out there working every day.
6: Yeah.
5: But as Conse said, he would need a full, like, spring training program.
6: Yeah.
5: And that's 6 weeks. The 2-2 delivery to Servin swung on, a fly ball left field, playable. Langford back. He's about 20 feet from the track, and he makes the catch. That is out number one, and that will bring up Alika Williams. And he has a 2-for-3 night going. 5 runs, 11 hits, Rangers. 3 runs, 8 hits, A's. And the pitch to Alika. Latz kicks, here it is, and is taken for a strike. Another example of a guy who... I don't think the Rangers looked at Latz as a potential closer a couple of years ago. Fifth round pick. Here's the 0-1 pitch. And that swung on, foul back, out of play. I think with most closers now, they just kind of... It's sometimes out of necessity with a ball club or injuries, or you just pitch yourself into that role eventually. Here's the 0-2 pitch, and Alika fouls it back. Sometimes closers just kind of come out of nowhere.
6: They do. Sometimes it's best when it does happen organically, right?
5: Right. He's had a phenomenal year. 0-2, one out, nobody on. 5-3 Rangers, bottom of the ninth. He's at the belt. Williams waits. Here it is, and it's high. Henry Bolte with a huge night is on deck. And Henry has singled, homered, doubled, and flied out. One and two. And here it is. And Williams swings and misses. Change up away. Two away.
6: Outstanding change up from the left-hander there, man.
5: In fact, all the A's runs came on the one swing of the bat from Bolte after review, after the crew chief review. On the 3-run home run that literally hit the bottom of the foul pole down the left field line. 2 out, 5-3 Texas, bottom of the ninth. Lats comes set. He throws, and Bolte a strike on the outside corner, trying to get on to give Geloff a chance. Here's the delivery, and that's high. And again, the reminder, the Kids reversible headband, the giveaway tomorrow, 105. Outstanding tonight, the Langoliers bobblehead. One ball, one strike. Here it is, and Bolte goes around. Now it's 1-2. So one ball, two strikes. Henry calls time and steps out. Lats wants a new baseball, and the plate umpire, Jacob Metz, obliges. We've come to the bottom of the ninth. Carter, the center fielder, is two steps toward right center. The infield plays to pull. And the 1-2 pitch, and here it is, and it's swung on, bounced to third, back of the bag, backhand, long throw across, and just in time. And a good play at third by Ezekiel Duran, and Bolte hustling down the line, out by an eyelash, and that's how this game comes to an end. The Rangers defeat the A's, and they even the series. 2 hours, 40 minutes, the time of the game. The Rangers, 5 runs, 11 hits, and no errors. He is 3 runs, 8 hits, and no errors. Mackenzie Gore gets the win. He's 7-9. And for JT Ginn, he is the loser, and he's 8-7. The A's left 5, the Rangers left 7. Jacob Lats with his 24th save. The Athletics fall to 48-75, and the Rangers improve to 61-64. And again tomorrow, it'll be first pitch at 1:05, and pregame festivities. The simulcast begins with Chris Townsend, Steve Sachs, and Bob Melvin coming up at 12:30 tomorrow. Nate the Great back in our studios, and Andy Dickerson here at the ballpark. Cody Bradford just off the IL. 0-1, he'll be going for the Rangers tomorrow, making his third start. And Jacob Lopez, 5-4, and a 5.38 for the A's. Kent Korak for Johnny D. Chris Townsend, Jenny Kavnar, and Chris Carey. Once again, the final was 5-3 Texas. And now to A's cast on NBC Sports California.
14: I think Dallas Braden hit the nail right on the head there. When you look at the Athletics, you're up 3-0 after 2, but you got to keep scoring, especially in this ballpark. And this is going to be a tough loss to talk about because I think we're all going to agree JT Ginn threw the ball real well. Unfortunately, the one inning got him. But once again, there's going to be runs scored at this park. It's just a reality. The numbers are what they are, but you need to also score too. Chris Townsend alongside the two-time World Series champion Steve Saxon, three-time manager of the year for the Athletics, Bob Melvin, modern-day winningest manager for the Athletics. And Bob, when you look at JT Ginn, stuff was really good tonight. We'll get into the third time through the order, but overall he looked like he had good stuff.
15: He did. He didn't walk anybody. You know, he gave up some hits to some big boys in a big spot, and three-run homers are pretty impactful. So I thought he threw the ball well. It was just that pocket of three guys that ended up costing him. But like you said, you get 3 runs, you got to score some more runs.
14: Yeah, Steve, it's like you got to get greedy. It was great to see that 3-run shot from Henry Bolte, but you can't get shut out the rest of the way.
16: Yeah, you got to add on. I mean, it's just the nature of this ballpark, you know, and I'm sure that's what they were thinking in the dugout. I think you got to tip your cap to Mackenzie Gore. I thought he pitched pretty well. He was matching JT Ginn, you know, pretty much pitch for pitch. And, you know, it's just one of those tough games. One little spot in time right there where JT Ginn gave up the home run to Lankford, and that's what hurt him.
14: Well, Bob, Henry Bolte, he's from your neck of the woods, grew up right around where you did. And we've talked so much about him being a second-round pick out of Palo Alto High School. You know, not many guys, and Steve, we've talked about this so much. When you look at size, speed, power, he's got like all the tools in the tool belt. I always hate to say five tool because that's a really special player, but he really is going in that direction, and we've been waiting for the power, and we're starting to see it here in the second half, especially with that three-run shot.
17: Yeah, I mean, he's going to be able to do it all, as you're seeing right now. We haven't really had a player in a while that has as many tools as he does. And when you're going to start to see some home runs to right center field, too. That's kind of his sweet spot out there. And with his exit velocity and the power that he has and speed and everything, very exciting player. Had a great game tonight. We just need a little bit more.
14: How many times do you see a guy with his size and his speed?
17: It's rare. And man, you look at sprint speeds, it's what, over 30, 31, which is pretty rare. Gets out of the box. You know, infielders are always on edge when they when they try to field a ground ball and throw them out. It's always bang, bang over there. He can make you a little bit nervous.
14: And Saxie, you like him in the leadoff spot.
16: I love it because he's got the rare ability to hit the ball out of the park. He puts pressure on the defense, as Bob mentioned. Every ground ball is a bang-bang play. He loves to put that pressure on the defense when we've interviewed him. And I think the power is going to start showing. We saw him pull the ball tonight. As Bob said, usually that power is to right center. But this is a strong safety in the NFL playing baseball is what this is. This is a big, strong man that can run, you know, kind of like Bo Jackson speed. That's kind of scary.
14: All right, let's get to the Toyota turning point. Unfortunately, we're going to take you to the top of the sixth inning, and the Athletics, you know, they've got the lead here, but a 1-0 changeup. We've been harping on, like, hey, got up to that changeup. Changeup's getting better, but that's right over the middle of the play.
17: Yeah, I think it was a cutter to Langford, too, for the three-run homer. So, and you know what, you can second-guess pitches all you want, but he's got a good repertoire, and they just got him in a situation where the game was on the line. And the three-run, like I was saying, three-run homers are a big deal.
14: 3-0 sinker that was just a base hit by Seager, and this cutter did not cut. Sacks,
16: no.
14: It was right over the middle of the plate.
16: Unfortunately, that's right. The ball stays. When the ball's up, it doesn't have the same action as when it's going on a downward plane. So, you know, he's had to pay for this one. I think the one before this is C&I hit by Seager, just a ground ball through the middle. But you know what? JT will take it. He'll get better for it. And, you know, he's going to learn from this.
14: And I know it's going to be like, see, we told you, third time through the lineup, which I absolutely hate, and I will continue to fight. It wasn't the pitch calling the pitches. It was the location. He just missed three straight guys, three locations, and it ends up being three runs.
16: Yeah, and that's odd for him because, his main thing is he's got the ball working down in the zone. It hits both sides of the plate. You saw the one strikeout he had early in the game. I think it was to Nimmo. That was his right hip, and he jumped out of the way, and that ball came back and got the back of the plate. That's a beautiful pitch for him. So he's got good action. When the ball stays more up in the zone, that's when it's problematic.
14: All right, let's look at the pitching comparison, because when you got pitchers who you're trying to make the guy, you're trying to figure out, how do I get these guys through six, through seven? So whether it's a win or whether it's a loss, you got to learn how to go deeper in games, Bob.
17: No doubt. You know, if we score six runs, then you're talking about how well a game he pitched other than three batters.
14: Yeah.
17: So, I mean, it's just a lack of offense tonight, really. I thought he pitched really well. Just, you know, one pitch shouldn't end up costing you the game, but it did tonight.
14: Well, and the one thing to look there, zero walks.
17: Right.
14: No walks, which is so big. And once again, when you pitch, I just recently had this conversation with Sean Estes, who at one point played in Colorado during his career. And as starters, you have to realize when you play in a highly offensive ballpark, Sacks, you are going to give up some runs. The odds of you going out going six scoreless, you got to never stop competing. You got to understand you're going to give up some runs. And that's kind of what this outing is tonight, kind of the offense didn't do enough for you as a starter.
16: Yeah, and that's the nature of this ballpark as well, and it can be furthered into when he goes on the road. It doesn't matter. Look, don't be afraid of the contact, because you got guys behind you that are pretty skilled at what they do, so don't be afraid of that contact. Ground balls are fine. These guys are going to scoop it up and work for you, so you don't have to strike everybody out. You saw the seven tonight, but ground balls are fine too.
14: And whenever you see your starting pitcher doesn't walk anybody, as a manager, you have to love that.
17: No doubt. And, you know, pitching in this ballpark, I remember you going to Colorado all the time, and you got to be patient. You know, you're going to give up some runs. You got to let your starter give up some runs. I mean, it was only three runs tonight, but I thought he pitched well. We're just talking about, you know, the lack of offense is what we're talking about.
16: Yep.
14: Yeah, your time in the National League, you spent a lot of time at Coors Field. You just have to manage different.
17: Yeah, it's uncomfortable. It really is. I mean, because you have a mindset of how you're going to run a game. You know who's available in the bullpen that night, and you want to go to it. But in a ballpark like that, a ballpark like this, you got to stay patient with your starter. When you have a guy like JT Ginn, you're going to be patient with him.
14: Now, JT Ginn took one right back at him. Let's see a little toughness from JT Ginn. We talk about he's a tough kid in the third inning. Line drive back at him, but he would field his position. He would get the out. And then my favorite part was looking over and looking at the turn. Stay in there. I'm fine. I'm fine. Everybody, I'm fine. Relax. Go back in. Of course, we got to do the song and dance. But he was adamant. Like, I'm fine.
17: Yeah, he wants to go. He wants to get the ball and pitch. And you know, obviously, you have to be, as a trainer and a manager, you have to go in there and look at your guy. I mean, this is with as many injuries as you had, and this is a pretty important guy right here. But he was having nothing to do with Jeff right there.
16: I love that. I think it's great. He's a big, strong horse, you guys. And you know, he's not going to cower down to a little line drive hit back at him. He's get back in there. I'm ready to go. I love it. That's perfect. Like,
14: get out of here now. I want to
16: really,
14: pitch.
16: Just get out of here.
14: But isn't that what we want? Isn't that the kind of competitive we've been talking about with the, you know, last 41, 40, now 39 games, never stop competing? It's kind of the effort that you saw.
17: Yeah, I mean, both these guys on the mound tonight. When Mackenzie Gore came out of the game, he wanted nothing to do with that. He kicked the rosin bag into center field and went in the dugout and shook the water cooler and threw his glove up against the wall. If there was a clubhouse, he'd have been in it. He couldn't go across the field, but he wanted to finish that inning, and those are the kind of guys you want. JT Ginn's the same type.
14: As a manager, when you have a pitcher, a starting pitcher, you just took him out, and he goes into the dugout, and he's angry, and sometimes they start banging stuff around. Do you like that as a manager?
17: I tell him, do it down in the tunnel. You would do it all you want, but do it down in the tunnel, because that's showing me up.
14: Yeah. But I like the fight, though.
17: Yeah, no doubt.
14: Fight. All right, what's hot? Of course, it's going to be Henry Volte. What's hot presented by Service Champions. He got a chance to lead off. You look at just what this month has been for him. Talk about the growth. 314. We're seeing the home runs, the OPS 901. But what we saw with Henry Volte, he got up here, he showed his speed, he made contact, he held his own. The league adjusted to him, started to struggle, but now Bob, are you seeing the adjustment back, Henry, now to the league?
17: That's the most impressive thing for me, because younger kids will come up, they do well right away. It's how they handle when they're getting pitched a little bit differently and the game isn't going their way. Typically, some of these guys you have to send back down, and that's the last thing you want to do. But he's picked it up. He's swinging the bat as well as he has all year, and you're starting to see the power too. So credit to him to, you know, mentally staying through this and not letting it affect him.
14: Steve, you're a great example. You're very similar. You came out of high school here in West Sacramento. You finally got up as a young guy. Mm-hmm. We know you made your debut at Wrigley Field, but at some point there's that adjustment.
16: Yes.
14: You against the league.
16: Oh, yeah. And you get, like Bob said, you come up, you start out pretty well, and then they find out some things about you. You're going to chase, or if you're susceptible to the ball in, and then they start pounding on it. You have to make that adjustment. That's what Henry Volte has done. But first, he was having trouble on the ball in the inside part of the plate. You can see him turn on that ball tonight, and he's raising his own bar of expectancy. He expects to get to those pitches now, and he's doing it. So look for his horizon. I don't know how long or how high that ceiling is, but boy, it's going to be huge. It's going to be fun to watch.
14: I mean, you think about it. If he gets better defensively, this is a guy that could be here playing center field for the A's 10, 12, who knows how many years.
17: Grew up in a great area.
14: Oh, great area. These Palo Alto,
17: less than a
14: Menlo,
17: mile from me.
14: Atherton guys.
17: Just
14: you guys
17: it's
14: all.
17: In the water there.
14: You and Harbaugh, all you guys sticking together. No, but he's a guy, and I remember talking to David Force about this, because that's our, you know, I'm a South Bay guy too, so it's like, I remember people talking about him when we drafted him. We first got to interview him once he signed, and he came over, and you're like, this guy doesn't look like an 18-year-old. His face looked like he was 18. His body looked, as you said,
16: you were telling me about that a long time ago about him,
14: like,
16: Tony.
14: He showed up, and it's like, this guy looks like a strong safety in the NFL, and he's 18 years old.
16: Yeah.
14: When I
16: saw him and walking in here, he had shorts on and a t-shirt. I said, that dude is what? How old is he? And you know, you were talking about him too. We got this guy down in the minor leagues named Henry Volte. That's something special, but he really is. I think he's going to be a superstar. And by the way, you guys, the South Bay guys, you got to get up here with the farm boys up here in the mid San Joaquin Valley.
14: Are you claiming Jock Peterson too? He's one of those guys.
17: You know,
14: from
17: it was interesting. Jock was going out to the cage in between innings. He walked right by Henry, and I didn't see any interaction between the two of them, so who knows.
14: Wow. Palo Alto High School, no love for each other, huh?
17: Maybe they did earlier. It's kind of surprised me.
14: I like it. All right, coming up, we got to talk about Alika Williams and his defense filling in tonight for Jacob Wilson, and hopefully we're going to see some of Jacob Wilson. Unfortunately, the A's with the loss in game two. The rubber game is tomorrow, but Rangers get it tonight 5-3. 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
5: Time for the River Rock Daily Jackpot, and Alika Williams filling in at short, and he's done this all year long, just made spectacular plays. Steve, I mean, you can't say enough about picking him up, and when Jacob has been out, or if he's played second, wherever he has played, you have missed nothing, if not at times getting better defensively with him in.
6: Agreed, and I was just flummoxed by the fact that he was DFA'd from Pittsburgh, and I know it's as a matter of needs or not needing somebody at the time. They got a pretty good young guy over there right now. But
5: what he's done going over to second,
6: yeah,
5: right?
6: Yeah, everywhere. Great. This guy's pretty malleable. You can play him anywhere in the infield, and you know what I'm surprised about? The bats really played up a lot, more than I thought he could hit, but he's been a good addition offensively as well.
5: All right, Bob, we got to ask you, after the game, you're there at the microphone, you got the media there can be gotcha questions, you've got to have your filter going, you know, what are you going to say? I'm sure there's sometimes you want to send a message, other times you got to defend. What is it like after every single game? And you as a manager, it's right after the game, you're emotional, but you got to be prepared for all these questions.
7: I don't miss that part. It wasn't my favorite part, doing this after a game, especially after a tough loss, but you have to do it. And for myself, I wasn't someone that hung around very long after games because I was too emotional to really discuss. I was better the next day to, you know, whether breaking down the game and looking at it in that respect. But you got to go up there and you got to answer the questions after the game, 10 minutes after the game. Sometimes you're ready, sometimes you're not. And like you said, yeah, sometimes it's an opportunity to send a message to some people, too, but it's something you have to do.
5: Yeah, and right there, I thought he nailed it on JT Ginn. Yeah, you're walking away with a loss here, but you need pitching. We know that. There's no secret. The A's got to find a lot more pitching. You got to find answers, and it looks like JT Ginn, when healthy, is going to be one of those answers. And when you look at no walks and you look at his outing, you know, it was a really good outing.
7: Mark hit it right on the head. He said, look, he pitched well enough, especially in this ballpark, to win a game. We didn't do enough offensively. That was kind of the message right there, and he hit it right on. That's what we've been talking about.
5: Yeah, and for Henry Bolte, we know he's special, and love to see the skipper talking up the young players, Steve, because yeah, as a young player, you want to hear that from your manager.
6: Of course. The manager's got your back, and that creates a good culture on the team, and I think these guys that have run through a wall for Mark Kotze, and I'm a big Kotze fan. I think he does really good with these guys. He has those conversations with them that are very important. I think that means a lot. It goes a long ways, especially into the offseason and the next spring.
5: All right, the best part of the show is coming up next, because my producer, Cody Elias, has provided me with some stats on Jacob Lopez that makes you just go, wow. When you think what we saw earlier in the season when he struggled and he was sit down, and what he's been doing lately is crazy. We'll talk about it next right here on A's Cast. 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
10: 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We'll get to DeSager in just half a second. Matter of fact, let's get to him right now. News desk, extended update. 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
11: Let's start with the NFL. We have football to talk about. 7 preseason games on this Saturday. There are none tomorrow. The next NFL exhibitions are Thursday, a couple of them. But we'll start with the injury. As Minnesota won, veteran safety Jamal Adams of the Vikings was carted off with a knee injury. Even the team said it doesn't look good. Minnesota's starting quarterback is Kyler Murray. He led a field goal drive, eventually 13-10, the final over the Giants on the road. For New York, Jameis Winston, 8 of 9 passing, 89 yards, but the Giants' offense had 10 drives total today, 11 first downs. Malachi Fields, third rounder, did have a touchdown catch for New York from Jackson Dart, by the way, and it was Odell Beckham Jr. on the field for New York again, who had a couple of short receptions. At Chicago, Bears over Cleveland, 34-10. Savon Ahmed, 49-yard TD on a catch and run. The starting QB today was Tyson Bagent. He was 13 of 22, 169 yards for the Bears and a score. Deshaun Watson in the loss for Cleveland, 11 of 15 passing, 126 yards. Certainly not a lot downfield. But Browns first-rounder Casey Concepcion raised an eyebrow. Touchdown run. He had 3 receptions as well, and a punt return of 31 yards that if he didn't stumble or was bumped, could have gone past midfield and a lot farther. Buffalo over Carolina, 29-14. Backup quarterback Kenny Pickett of the Panthers, 16 of 19 passing, but just

0: 92 yards and a touchdown. The Bills opened their new stadium, and for the Bills now, DJ Moore, 3 receptions, 61 yards. Josh Allen finished 6 of 8 passing today, 111 yards and a score, a touchdown to Keon Coleman. The Panthers' first team offense had 3 3 and outs today, 9 plays, 17 yards. Rams won at Kansas City 20-12, and the Rams had first round quarterback Ty Simpson on the field, and he was 21 of 25 through the air, 190 yards, 2 touchdowns, no interceptions. Stetson Bennett had started. Jacksonville came back to win at New Orleans 24-20. The Saints led 20-6 at halftime. Audric Estime, 9-yard TD run right after a long opening kickoff return by New Orleans. Cam Little kicked a 54-yard field goal for Jacksonville. Saints rookie wide receiver Jordan Tyson, if you didn't hear, is missing some time with a hamstring injury. Out of Virginia, rookie running back Jamari Taylor of the Jaguars had 22 carries today, 78 yards and a score. Quarterback Zach Wilson with the Saints, 11 of 16, 145 yards and a TD. Baltimore beat Philadelphia tonight 24-7. Rookie Jacoby Lane, a touchdown reception for the Ravens from USC. The Eagles had 10 drives, only 6 first downs. Ravens had 31 first downs. Dallas took the late game at Seattle 17-7, and they did come through with an extension, the Seahawks did, for Pro Bowl defensive back Devin Witherspoon, 4-year extension worth more than $100 million guaranteed. Patriots DB Christian Gonzalez is waiting for a long-term contract extension. He was held out of practice due to injury. Seahawks linebacker DeMarcus Lawrence said this week he will retire after this season, his 13th year in the league. Lawrence was drafted by Dallas in 2014. Cardinals first-round running back Jeremiah Love will miss the next week with a sore ankle, and running back James Conner is still out after foot surgery a year ago. 49ers running back Christian McCaffrey missed another practice today due to, quote, tightness. And the Texans placed quarterback Graham Mertz on IR and signed quarterback Brett Rippon. The Basketball Hall of Fame's enshrinement ceremony was tonight. The class includes Candace Parker and coaches Mark Few and Doc Rivers. Also, Amari Stoudemire is now a Hall of Famer. Novak Djokovic lost his second-round match in Cincinnati. This is a U.S. Open tune-up. The U.S. Open begins in New York in a couple weeks. Men's number one Jannik Sinner with a bad knee is missing the Cincinnati event, and Carlos Alcaraz is still out with a wrist injury. On the ladies' side on Friday, Venus Williams lost her first rounder. Turns out she's dropped 13 matches in a row over the past year. She has not won a single singles match, and she lost 6-2, 6-2 to an unknown on Friday. Scottie Scheffler's in Memphis leading by 2 strokes as the PGA playoff started this week. Top 50 will advance to next week in that playoff round. Joey Logano, the NASCAR winner at Richmond in
1: Arnie,
0: the 400 tonight.
1: Arnie said that he had Joey Logano in that race. That's on right. The previous show.
2: Joey Logano, that was my pick coming in.
0: He also, and I'm not kidding, said, of course, after the fact, you know, I had this Cardinals rookie doing something. Cardinals rookie Joshua Baez had a truly amazing day that may never be replicated. It certainly had never happened before in baseball history. The guy homered on the first pitch he saw as a major leaguer today, and it went to center field almost 400 feet at Wrigley. And then he homered in his second at bat, and then he came up in his third at bat on Cardinals Radio.
3: A swing, and there's a drive, and that's hit well to right field. That's deep to right. That ball is gone. That ball is gone. Unbelievable. 3 at bats in the big leagues. 3 home runs for Joshua Baez.
0: Truly amazing. John Rooney with the veteran with the call. And meanwhile, someone had a video camera rolling as his old AAA teammates, the guy was just called up, at the clubhouse with the Memphis Redbirds, they're watching the at-bat on TV from Wrigley, knowing that their recent teammate has already hit 2 out of the park, and then he hits the third one deep. In the locker room at AAA as they're watching it. By the way, Baez then lined out in the 8th inning. He finishes 3-for-4. 3 homers, 5 RBIs. At AAA this year, I looked up the numbers. They were kind of astounding. Not a complete season yet, and he had 34 homers, 90 RBIs for Memphis, and 21 stolen bases. Joshua Baez was born in Boston, drafted by St. Louis out of high school in the second round in 2021. He now gets to the majors at age 23. and does that against Cubs losing pitcher Matthew Boyd, who was 8-1 this year. Meanwhile, the Mets got two in the bottom of the ninth, beat Washington 5-4. Nationals all-star shortstop C.J. Abrams, having an incredible offensive year, will be moved to second base. He leads the league in errors with 19. And you can't say enough about the Milwaukee Brewers, who were the number one seed for the playoffs last year, had the best record in the National League right now, 76-48, after beating the Dodgers in L.A. again 4-1. And then winning pitcher Jacob Mizorowski, six strikeouts in six innings, to throw a 102-mile-an-hour pitch in a game. Well, let's see. Mizorowski tonight threw 24 different pitches at least 102 miles an hour in this one game tonight at Dodger Stadium.
1: So he struck out Ohtani and Freeman back-to-back with the bases loaded.
0: Yeah.
1: Hey, maybe they could have traded for Tarek Skubal and had a nice little 1-2 in their rotation, but another conversation for another show, including the previous two. 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We'll come back when we do. 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
11: 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The Vegas Golden Knights will be back in action on Saturday, September the 19th for their first of four preseason games, as they'll be in Ontario taking on the LA Kings, with their first home preseason game on Thursday the 24th as they host the Utah Mammoth. 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
0: The Seattle Seahawks gave Pro Bowl defensive back Devin Witherspoon a four-year extension worth more than $100 million guaranteed. In the late exhibition, Dallas won at Seattle 17-7. Veteran safety Jamal Adams of the Vikings was carted off with a knee injury as Minnesota won 13-10 at the Giants. Cardinals first-round running back Jeremiah Love will miss the next week with a sore ankle. In the WNBA, late game to Minnesota, a win at Las Vegas, 92-87, the Lynx 29-7. Joey Logano won NASCAR's 400 at Richmond. Scottie Scheffler leads by two strokes in Memphis. Novak Djokovic lost his second-round match in Cincinnati. At Wrigley Field, Chicago, St. Louis Cardinals rookie Joshua Baez homered in his first three major league at-bats. Cards beat the Cubs 8-4. The late game to Texas, ending a four-game losing streak, winning 5-3 at the A's. Seattle won at Houston 10-5. I'm Steve DeSager.
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2: Welcome in, everybody. 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We are live, 1 a.m. Eastern, 10 Pacific, Fox Sports Radio studios. We're taking you up till 2 a.m. Eastern time. Bernie Fratto of the Bernie Fratto Show follows us. Cannot wait to hear what Bernie has to say about a busy week in the world of sports. You know he's going to have plenty of takes on the Lakers moves, the NFL kicking off preseason games in full the last couple days. Bernie Fratto follows us 58 minutes from now. J-Mart, let's go ahead and talk about what I just mentioned. So let's talk about preseason. So listen, we led the show with this, J-Mart. You don't want to overreact, and maybe in some cases I am overreacting, but I also don't want to completely dismiss stuff with significant players that are going to be playing meaningful snaps, because it is worth noting, on Saturday, Josh Allen did take snaps, Jackson Dart did take snaps, Kyler Murray did take snaps for the Minnesota Vikings, and so we did see some key players who will be playing key roles for interesting teams. And so we didn't talk about them in hour one, but let's talk a little bit about the Vikings, because Minnesota played earlier in the day, and they were actually the team, not ironically, but they were the team that played the New York Football Giants. We talked about Jackson Dart in the first hour of the show, which you can check out on podcast if you missed it. But Jackson Dart goes to the blue tent with first couple plays of the game, ends up coming back and throwing a touchdown. But Kyler Murray is officially the starter in Minnesota. J.J. McCarthy and third stringer Carson Wentz. What a name.
0: Wow.
2: They all got snaps, my man. What do you just make of this situation in Minnesota? Because, you know, listen, it's been beaten to death, but it is worth noting 14-3 two seasons ago were a game away from getting the number one seed in that NFC. They obviously lost to Detroit in week 18. Sam Darnold leaves. They bottom out last year. And I'm just curious what you make of this team now with Kyler Murray as the starting quarterback.
15: I have no idea. I mean, I know what Kyler can do at times, but just an inconsistent guy. Also, now he may be out to prove something, and maybe there is a maybe this change of scenery is exactly what he needs. But, you know, it's definitely been an up and down situation for him ever since he got into the pros. He's got a lot of weapons there. He's got a coach that pretty much all of us, I think, respect and like in a lot of ways. But that division is not a very easy division to be in. And, well, the one thing you can say is this. He is used to being in a good division because sure. He's been in the NFC West. So going where he is going, he's used to the level of competition that he's going to face there. He has not had this many good weapons to throw to at any point in his career. So that may actually make the game slow down for him just a little bit. He'll probably also have better blocking than he did throughout much of his time in Arizona. But I can't help but kind of look at the Vikings as a whole and just say, I just don't know what to make of the quarterback position, except that, and we've already used this hindsight analogy earlier in the program about Jaden Daniels and how you should have known exactly how this was going to go when it went public. But in this case, it's, man, I felt like it was pretty obvious that J.J. McCarthy was a real risk. And it seemed like I was taking crazy pills because others just seemed to be so sure that he was going to be solid. And I just don't think it's the case. And it has set them back something fierce because they let Darnold go and he went and won a Super Bowl as part of a good team, well-coached team, and a great defense in Seattle. Meanwhile, the Vikings took maybe two steps back and maybe upset Justin Jefferson in the process. And now you've got this scenario where you're kind of throwing things at the wall to see what sticks. That's kind of what it feels like at the quarterback spot for the Vikings. And unfortunately, if that's how it feels at the quarterback spot, that's a team that I just don't expect too much from this year.
2: Well, I will say this. I don't expect much from them either. It is worth noting, by the way, I did say they bottomed out last year. They went 9-8. Didn't it feel like
15: worse than that?
2: That's what I was going to say. And yeah. I understand when you're coming off a 14-3 regular season, again, you win in week 18, you have the number one seed. 9-8 is obviously a five game regression, but it's like, and I'm not saying J.J. McCarthy is the answer, was the answer. I don't think it was as bad as it certainly wasn't as bad as we remember it. So, you know, I'll be curious. I do think what has become blatantly obvious in that situation is that O'Connell does not like or does not trust J.J. McCarthy. It feels to me, and I think it's been pretty well reported at this point, that the previous GM was the one that really pushed for McCarthy. The previous GM is gone, and I don't think O'Connell, it's pretty clear, is not being very loyal to him. It is kind of worth noting, by the way, like Kyler Murray has been named the starter.
15: Mm-hmm.
2: What's noteworthy is J.J. McCarthy only attempted 7 passes today, and Carson Wentz attempted 14. You would think if J.J. McCarthy really is now essentially a developmental quarterback as a backup, even now technically in year 3, even though he was hurt for all of that first season, you'd think you'd want to get him reps, but it just feels to me like Kevin O'Connell is all the way out on him. And, you know, we'll see.
15: He doesn't seem to be somebody with no patience. That's the part that kind of sticks out to me is O'Connell seems pretty level-headed and has been throughout his career, and he's given guys a longer leash. So when you look at that, that tells me that something is really wrong there. And here's a question that might even derail this and send us in a different direction, but at the same time, another guy that we've seen in the last couple of days. Who has a brighter future right now? J.J. McCarthy or Ty Simpson. Because it might be the dude that we know is not going to be starting this year in L.A., and we still don't know whether or not he's going to do anything, but it just feels like McCarthy's career got derailed before it started, but it did not seem to make sense that he was being talked about in the echelon of quarterback that he was being talked about based on what he was asked to do at Michigan.
16: So, to answer the question, to me, there's no doubt, and I forget exactly how you framed it, but it is Ty Simpson. Ty Simpson, 21 of 25, two passing touchdowns today. It is obviously, you know, I don't think there's much debate who's the starter there for the Los Angeles Rams, the Super Bowl favorites, who we'll do our NFC West preview in a minute. We'll do a deep dive on the Rams heading into, a huge season for them. But Ty Simpson was phenomenal today, and I think a couple things stand out on him. One, he was very good early in the year last year at Alabama before he got injured, and I think everybody kind of figured out Alabama couldn't run the ball. And then, admittedly, he is not the quarterback that is so physically gifted, can just take over games and carry teams on his shoulders. I mean, like virtually everyone who's ever played the position, he needs complementary pieces around him. But Alabama at one point last year won four straight regular season games against top 25 teams and was playing like one of the best teams in college football. It didn't end well, whatever. So I think that he probably was better than we gave him credit for. But the other scenario is two things. One, it's Sean McVay, and obviously you could say that the Minnesota situation, there's a great offensive head coach there as well, which is certainly true. But what feels obvious to me, and maybe I'm wrong on this, but it feels to me like the organization as a whole, Les Snead, the GM, and Sean McVay are all in on Ty Simpson being the future. Like, it doesn't feel like I do feel like I remember hearing stuff that Sean McVay really wanted somebody that could contribute more this year, and they didn't go in that direction. But, like, I don't know. I feel like the organization is more behind Ty Simpson, whereas even with Minnesota, it does kind of feel like from the beginning that even within that building, people seem to have been divided.
15: Yeah. I mean, I think that's where it is. And that's you feel for McCarthy in that way because, you know, he was drafted there, and you start to believe that you're worth that, and then you get injured almost immediately, and then when you come back, it's just not clicking for you, and things just don't seem to get any better. And then they bring in a veteran guy who's really trying to make a name for himself to kind of save his career, and it just seems like his time in Minnesota, maybe he's going to have a second act. I mean, you know, when you see what Sam Darnold has done, you see, even when you saw what Geno Smith did for a short time, and some of these guys, like, there could be a second act for him. It's not like everything is, you know, done for with this situation or anything like that. Baker Mayfield, another potential example of that kind of thing. Like, there could be more there, but it has gone about as badly as, you know, your worst nightmare if you're a Vikings fan and you were hoping for something out of this, even if you were a little skeptical about it. There's just nothing been there at all that would make you feel good about it.
16: Kyler's a stopgap, right? Like you don't think there's any scenario where he has even 80% of what Sam Darnold did two seasons ago, and we're talking about him being the long-term answer in Minnesota. Do you think there's any scenario that happens?
15: No, I don't think so. I don't. I definitely, it just feels like this is just sort of a lost year for the Vikings, which so was last year, kind of. Even though you said they were 9-8, it was the quietest 9-8 I've ever seen, because mm-hmm. I felt like they were more like a 6-win team. So you look at what they can really do this year. It's just in that division, they're not going anywhere, and it stinks because they do have a lot of talented players, but they just don't have enough. And the quarterback situation, you can't possibly feel good about that.
16: Yeah, I'm looking really quick. Last year, you know, you said it felt more like a 6-win season. It is worth noting they had that big come-from-behind win on opening night. It was the Monday night game against the Chicago Bears. Chicago basically did not lose after that game. And the other thing that is semi-worth noting, they did beat Green Bay in Week 18 when Green Bay was resting starters. So you take out a miracle comeback in Week 1 and a win against Green Bay when they weren't trying. I don't want to say they weren't trying to win, but they were resting their starters. That does quickly turn into a 7-10 season. And yeah, it'll be interesting. I do think it's worth noting, like, I know we hype up these quarterback classes all the time. Every year is a generational class, and then it ends up being a dud. I do think there's going to be a lot of guys this time or in this draft that are going to be, like, face of the franchise type guys, whether it's Arch Manning, whether it's Darian Mensa, whether it's CJ Carr, et cetera, et cetera. So if you're in the market for a quarterback, this could be the year. Although I guess you could have said it the year they took JJ McCarthy and they just ended up with the wrong one. So anyway, Fox Sports Radio, Air Torres, Jason Martin, we are live here, Fox Sports Radio Studios, 1:14 Eastern time, taking you up till 2 a.m. Eastern. When we come back, Jay Mart, we've been doing division by division previews. There won't be more a more fun one to do than what we're going to do next. The NFC West. Rams, 49ers, Seahawks, and of course the Arizona Cardinals. That one might not be fun. The other three will be good, though. 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
41: The Raiders, they play their one and only preseason game away from Allegiant Stadium this Thursday, August 20th, as they'll be in the Lone Star State taking on the Houston Texans. 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
1: The one player I think of when I think of preseason football, Victor Cruz almost came out of nowhere. 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
9: 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We are live. 121 Eastern Time, Fox Sports Radio Studios, taking you up till 2 a.m. Eastern, where Bernie Fratto of The Bernie Fratto Show will follow us. So, we are, what, 3 weeks away from the NFL starting things up? Wednesday night. How about that, J. Martin? I kind of forgot about that as I was looking at the schedules today. We get the Wednesday night NBC opener, Patriots-Seahawks. And that's because on Thursday from Melbourne, we will have Rams versus 49ers. So that's 3 out of the 4 NFC West teams right there. But, yeah, it's coming fast. A couple Wednesdays from now, we'll have some NFL. It'll be go time. I'll tell you what, Mary, give us a little music. Or, Mary.
10: Who?
9: I see everybody on this place screws up.
10: Ouch.
11: Wow, you're going to get a 5-second countdown this time.
9: First of all.
11: Whether you like it or not.
9: Mary was a great coworker, but you're great too, Lorena.
11: 3, 2, 1.
9: Can I get some music now, Lorena, please? Thank you so much. All right. We're previewing the NFC West. I feel like Mike LaFleur right now. I'm a little embarrassed by pretty much everything. I got no chance here. All right, Emmy. All right, so NFC West, monster division. I will say this. It's going to be a fun one to preview. Who we starting first? I can probably guess, given that the Super Bowl favorites are in this division.
0: All right, guys, we're going to start a little local to us as well. We're going to go with the Rams at 11.5 wins. What say you, J-Mart?
2: 11.5. Man, that is a big number. Some people have them as the favorites for the Super Bowl. They're definitely going to be in the mix. We see what happens with Aaron Donald as we move on later. They do have a stretch where they play Green Bay, Kansas City, at San Francisco, Dallas, at Seattle. Then they go to Tampa Bay, and then they have Seattle again. So they play Seattle twice. They play Dallas. They play the 49ers. Yeah, that's a tough stretch, man. You know what? 11.5. I'm gonna go under, even though I still think they're in the playoffs. I think that is a tough schedule and a tough stretch down the road there late in the season for them. So I'm gonna go under slightly and say 11 is probably right.
9: All right. So before we get to this pick, I just have a big picture question for you, J-Mart.
2: Yep.
9: I guess I understand. I don't even guess. I understand why the Rams are Super Bowl favorites, right? Played Seattle tougher than anybody in the playoffs last year. Played them tough all season. There was the weird miracle Thursday night Seattle win in Seattle. Add, obviously, Myles Garrett. Aaron Donald, we expect to be back. I understand why they're favorites, but I feel like it's all a little aggressive. Like, I don't know if it makes sense, but, like, it feels like the hype is justified, but also a little too much. I don't know if that makes any sense at all, but that's just how I feel about this team big picture, and I'll give my pick in half a second. Am I crazy? Do you understand what I'm saying? Does that make any sense at all?
2: No, yeah, it does. It does. I think that it's easy to get hyped about them just because of some of the skill guys. You've still got Stafford. You've still got Nacua. You've got a lot of firepower, and you saw what they were able to do last year. You add Myles Garrett to that mix. You felt like maybe last year they were the best team in the league. So coming into it, you add Myles Garrett to that. Maybe you add Aaron Donald to that. And immediately you think, yeah, they've got to be the best team in the league. But at the same time, they didn't just get Myles Garrett. They let Jared Verse go.
9: Great call.
2: Guy who we really like. So it's not as if you just added. You did subtract in order to add. I think maybe you got the better of that deal in the short term, but Verse is going to be a star too, and he was already developing into one for you very young with the Rams. That's why I'm not down on the Rams. I just look at that schedule and say it's going to be tougher than those that are really on that Rams bandwagon right now. It's going to be tougher than they think this year, presuming that they stay healthy. That schedule in the back half of that schedule is very difficult.
9: By the way, worth noting, front half of the schedule, the opener in Melbourne, then you get the Giants at home. You do get the Monday night game, so the last possible window after that travel. At Denver, at Philly, Denver, Buffalo at home. That is a 3-game stretch. And I think the other thing, too, and I talked to Arnie about this one of the days that you were out. I am very curious, and this will certainly apply to another team we'll talk about in a minute, but the impact of losing that game in Melbourne, like whoever it is, because I just, you know, listen, and kind of an abstract example, but, you know, you're a college hoops guy, you know, like, so the Maui Invitational is famous for, you play in the Maui Invitational, and you're really not right for 2 weeks after that, body clock wise. Like, everyone says it. There was at one time a betting trend of you just faded the teams that played in Maui the first game back on the mainland. And you're basically asking the 49ers and the Rams to go twice as far as Maui, then come back. And like you said, we're tough back half of the schedule. The one benefit that they do have that we talked about last week with Green Bay, they have that weird Wednesday night pre-Thanksgiving game, but they at least get the bye before that, where the Packers do not. They don't. I think it's pretty similar. Anyway, only point I'm trying to make, that four out of the first five are really tough, especially given the travel with San Francisco, playing in Melbourne. The back half, as you mentioned, the final six: Green Bay, Kansas City, at San Fran, Dallas, at Seattle, Tampa, Seattle. So that is brutal. I'm actually going to go under as well. Like the team, I think the hype is a little bit much. think, as you said, they're in the playoffs, but I think it's going to be a little bit more of a challenge than people expect. We've talked long enough. Emmy, who's up next?
0: All right, next up, we've got a two-way tie. We're going to go with Mr. Brendan Deutsch's team. Oh, the no. San Francisco 49ers are 10.5 wins. What say you, Aaron?
9: So Shanahan, for all of the chaos this offseason, he does seem to get the most out of pretty much all of his teams as a head coach. And again, I go back to part of it is opening in Melbourne. They obviously lose that game in Los Angeles that has become a de facto home game to them. You said it's 10.5?
0: Yes, sir.
9: Last four seasons, 13-4, 12-5, 6-11 two seasons ago, 12-5 a year ago. 10.5. So that would be 9-7. I'm actually gonna go over. And I think it's a slight over. And I really do think whoever loses that that first game in Melbourne is gonna be at a real disadvantage. The positive is a very favorable first 2 weeks back for them after Melbourne. Dolphins at home, Cardinals at home. I may have just stolen your thunder on that one, J-Mart, but I will take the over of 10.5.
2: Yeah, I like their schedule better than I do the Rams. So you come back from that. You mentioned Miami and Arizona. Look, then you play Denver and Seattle on the road. That's not easy. But then you get Washington, who, well, we already talked about Jaden Daniels earlier. The Falcons don't look good right now at all. You get them. You get the Raiders midseason, Mendoza. They're still – that's a work in progress at best. And then you get Dallas. I like the schedule for them. So I think that they, I could easily see this them being 11-6 as well as the Rams. I think both teams could end up the same. But I will go over just slightly for San Francisco.
9: All right, perfect. So we're halfway down. Still haven't even talked about the Super Bowl champs yet. We'll get to them in a second. Before we do, though, let's get it over to the news desk. Final update of the evening. Steve DeSager, what is trending at 1:30 Eastern time?
3: 9 wins would be 9-8 extra game these days. So yep. Detroit and Minnesota, 9-8 last year. Just missing the playoffs. Green Bay got in at 9-7-1. There were NFL preseason games galore on the Saturday schedule. The next two are not till Thursday, but today Minnesota won at the Giants 13-10, but veteran safety Jamal Adams of the Vikings was carted off with a knee injury. Chicago ripped Cleveland 34-10, but Browns first-rounder Casey Concepcion had a touchdown run and 3 catches and a punt return of 31 yards. Buffalo opened its new stadium and beat Carolina 29-14 as the Panthers' first-team offense had 3 and-outs. Rams won at Kansas City 20-12, first-round quarterback Ty Simpson, 21 of 25 passing, 190 yards, 2 touchdowns. Jacksonville came back to win at New Orleans 24-20. Saints did lead at the half 20-6. Baltimore ripped Philadelphia 24-7. The Eagles in this exhibition had 10 drives, only 6 first downs. Dallas took the late game at Seattle 17-7, and the Seahawks today gave Pro Bowl defensive back Devin Witherspoon a 4-year extension. Cardinals first-round running back Jeremiah Love will miss the next week with a sore ankle. The Basketball Hall of Fame's enshrinement ceremony was tonight. The class includes Candace Parker, coaches Mark Few, Doc Rivers, Amari Stoudemire, and others. It has been mentioned on one show in particular during Monday through Friday here that this weekend is the event for the National Association of Black Journalists, and they had their big convention meeting in Atlanta tonight and voted their thumbs down award for the year to Stephen A. Smith, saying he has, quote, established a recurring public pattern of disparaging commentary directed at prominent black women across politics, sports, and media, end quote. Novak Djokovic lost his second-round match in Cincinnati. Scottie Scheffler leads by 2 strokes in Memphis. In Major League Soccer, Nashville dominated Miami 4-1. Joey Logano won NASCAR's 400 at Richmond. A reminder, Sunday's IndyCar race on Fox TV is in Ontario, Canada. What a day at Wrigley Field for St. Louis Cardinals rookie Joshua Baez. He homered in his first 3 Major League at-bats. that had never been done before. Cards won 8-4 over the Cubs. The White Sox lead the AL Central now by 4.5 games over Detroit. Minnesota and Cleveland 5 back. White Sox won at Detroit 4-3. Toronto held the Yankees to 4 hits and beat them 4-1. That game was tied 1-1 in the 7th. The save to Toronto's Louis Varland, his 28th. His ERA is 1.26 this year. San Francisco and the Mets each won. Miami as well. Baltimore in 10 innings won 4-3 at Tampa Bay. Cleveland ended San Diego's 6-game winning streak 6-1. Philadelphia and Arizona each won, still tied with each other for those final NL wildcard spots. Seattle won at Houston 10-5. Houston's lead in the AL West down to 2 games over the Rangers. Texas ended its 4-game losing streak, taking the late contest 5-3 at the A's. Angels 1-0 over Kansas City. Boston won 4-0 at Pittsburgh. Winner Sonny Gray is 15-3. And Milwaukee's Jacob Mizorowski now 12-5. ERA 1.75 after beating the Dodgers in L.A. 4-1. Dodger lefty Justin Robleski, an all-star, takes the loss. But ever since the all-star game, he's been awful. He's allowed 11 home runs in under 20 innings over his last 4 starts. And the Dodgers' record since July 1st, 18-20. Back to you.
9: Thank you very much, Steve DeSager, Fox Sports Radio, Fox Sports Saturday, Eric Torres, and Jason Martin taking you up till 2 a.m. Eastern. Sorry, that Stephen A. Smith note just really threw me for a loop. I was not ready for that.
2: His response is going to be...
9: Oh, yeah.
2: I mean, any slight towards him. This has happened multiple times this year where he's received just a very minor slight, and he's turned it into the biggest mountain you've ever seen. So imagine this, and like from a cultural standpoint and how he tries to hold himself up and all, like what that's going to, oh man, it's going to be insufferable. The whole thing is insufferable.
9: Really quickly, DeSager, you don't have to get on the mic here with the thumbs. You can just give me a thumbs up, thumbs down. I'm assuming you don't know if there is no annual thumbs down award, is there? Are you aware of this?
2: There may be. There's at least 4 different organizations, okay, or people that won it this year.
9: Okay. So that is an annual thing. I thought they just used this
3: They referred to it as the 2026 Thumbs Down Award.
9: Okay. There you go. Yeah, we don't have to dive too deep into that one. I will say I have noticed, I do feel like, and I swear we don't have to go too far down this rabbit hole, but I feel like we reached an oversaturation point with Stephen A, where he tried to get out of sports, and like he went so far away from sports that now if you even like for those that deemed him to be a good sports guy, it just feels like he's very distracted. He isn't on First Take as much as he was. When he is on, he's not as good. And I will say, just I don't watch a lot of TV in that time frame in general. I don't feel like First Take has the cultural cachet that it did like 18 months to 2 years ago.
3: I would agree, and I would add ESPN as a whole does not, because people are cutting cords so rapidly in the last 5 years.
9: Yeah, but I remember even like 2 years ago.
3: Think what SportsCenter used to be.
9: Oh, no doubt. But even like 2 years ago, remember they made it a big thing? It was like every day he was debating somebody new, and one day it was Michael Irvin, and then it was whoever. And it's just, I don't, It certainly feels like, and again, I'm not trying to, you know,
3: does not get the ratings, like, pardon the interruption, which has been on for years and years. Yeah,
9: I don't want to gatekeep another network. It's not my place, but like, does feel like Pat McAfee, who had an eventful week as well. It just feels like everything is trending towards like the resources going into that show, people caring about that show. Anyway, J-Mart, you could take that if you want, or we can get back to previewing the NFC West. I don't know if you have anything you care to add on that, but don't get yourself in trouble. Come on now. It's 1:37 Eastern time. We got 23 minutes till the end of the show. So you want to bite your tongue?
2: I'm going to hold it off. Okay. I'm gonna hold off for now because I know there will be multiple opportunities to do it in the future.
9: Okay. Well, I'll tell you what. You want to get canceled, do it for your Seahawks takes. Let's get to them next. Thank you for the music, Lorena. And I assume we're going to the Seahawks next. Emmy, go ahead, my man.
0: Oh, yeah. The champs are up. Tied again. 10.5 wins. What say you, J-Mart?
2: I mean, you usually don't have repeats with Super Bowl winners. Are they going 14-3 again this year? I don't think so. their schedule, I don't see like this murderer's row 5 or 6 game stretch like I did with the Rams. You said 11.5?
0: 10.5.
2: 10.5. Oh, yeah, then I'm over. I'm over with them. I could easily, I'm serious when I feel like 11-6 could be the mark for 3 teams in this division. But if there's one that I like better than the others based on schedule and just injury history, I would say it's probably Seattle winning 12.
8: Couple quick thoughts on this. I feel like, and part of it is the Rams are getting so much oxygen in that division, even the 49ers with Kyle Shanahan, but with the Kyle Shanahan car accident, which thankfully he's okay. But like, I just feel like nobody's talking about the Seahawks. And they went 14-3 last year. And the stat Mark Willard brought up to me one time when we were filling in, they lost their 3 games by a combined 9 points. Now, they certainly had some close wins as well. So, you know, a couple of those games could have been flipped. But, I mean, it was statistically one of the great regular seasons that we've ever seen. And when I look at them, yeah, Darnold was incredible. But young head coach who seemingly gets it. And it wasn't like to me, J. Mart, that felt like more the beginning of something than like, oh, all of the stars aligned and that was the year that they had to do it. Sam Darnold is still, believe it or not, only 29 years old. Jaxon Smith-Njigba, you and I texted off air about where does he rank already among the best wide receivers in the league. Yeah. That defensive line is young. Here's the crazy thing. For them to go over, they could lose 3 more games than they did a year ago and still go over. I think that is a very comfortable over for me as well.
2: Yeah, so I agree. The one thing I will add is just I feel like the reason people aren't talking about the Seahawks is because Darnold is the quarterback.
8: Sure.
2: It's not like he won the Super Bowl last year, okay? But I still think that most people aren't sold on him. They feel like he was more a product of what was happening there. And I think that might be slighting him to some degree. Although, you know, the Super Bowl wasn't really his finest hour.
8: Well, and that was what I was going to say about Darnold, is that if he had, you know, 33 of 39, 3 touchdowns, and, you know, whatever, it would have felt different. But the Super Bowl performance kind of reaffirmed for people who were critics, and it was obviously the D-line and Kenneth Walker who were incredible. But, yeah, I think that makes sense, but I'm going comfortably over. Last one. I think we can be quick on this one. Go ahead, Emmy.
0: All right, bottom of the barrel, Arizona Cardinals, 3.5 wins. What's it, you guys?
8: So I'll be quick. I don't know where the wins come.
2: Yeah.
8: 3.5, and by the way, there's probably going to be 6 losses in the division. 3.5 feels preposterously low.
2: It is low, man.
8: I will go over. Jeremiah Love showed a couple flashes. There is talent on this team outside of the quarterback spot. I do think what becomes concerning about taking the over, and again, I'll try to be quick here, is, you know, if they start 1-6, there's no incentive for them to try to win. They clearly probably will need a quarterback after this year. We talked about the quarterback class earlier. That would be the only thing that would concern me, is just organizationally, if they just decide to kick it in if they start off especially slow.
2: So I'm looking at the schedule, and I see 1 win perhaps on December the 20th.
8: Woof.
2: Against the Jets. That's a home game for them. And a couple other maybes, but none of them do I feel really good about. So it's just, there's always a team that's surprising in the right direction. Do I think this is the one with Michael LaFleur and whatever is happening at the quarterback spot there? No. I think they're under this number. I think that they could be a 2-win team this year. They do have some talent, but that division, and just everybody in the league has talent. Like, we can say that about every team that we do this about. There's just nothing there right now. Like, maybe Jeremiah Love is going to explode, and maybe Carson Beck really is going to show his stuff. And in the back half of the season, they're going to start to turn the corner. You're going to see the future for that franchise. But right now, like, somebody always wins 2-3 games, and you don't ever predict it because it's such a low number. but somebody has to do it. And Arizona looks very, very possible to be that team. They won three last year, and I'm not sure they're as good as they were last year.
8: I don't really have much else to add. I know we got to get out of here. I will tell you, the schedule, when you actually look at it, it's hard to find wins on that schedule. Arizona, yep. 3.5 wins. They open at the Chargers, Seahawks, at 49ers, so probably none coming early. Fox Sports Radio, Aaron Torres, Jason Martin, Fox Sports Radio Studios. One segment left. We'll put a bow on the show. Fox Sports Radio.
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14: 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Well, try this. Imagine a sheet of ice. Now imagine the Golden Knights skating on that sheet of ice. I know I'm getting the chills. And the Knights will be back in action as preseason action is not too far away. The Knights will start on the road as they take on the Kings on September 19th with their first home preseason game on the 24th as they host the Utah Mammoth at the Fortress.
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0: 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Aaron Torres, Jason Martin, live. We are live. 1:49 Eastern time. We're taking you up till 2 a.m. Eastern. Bernie Fratto of the Bernie Fratto Show follows us 11 minutes from now. J. Martin, I'll be honest. Covered a lot of ground today, and I should mention, if you missed any of today's show, you're going to want to listen to the podcast. 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Right after the show, today's pod will be posted. 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So, what I was going to say before the pod promo, I don't really have anything slotted in for this segment. So, two questions. One, is there anything we missed that you're passionate about? And then two, I just told Emmy and Lorena, maybe we should just have a LeBron versus MJ debate just to wrap the show.
1: Let's just do it.
0: Six rings. Zero law.
1: Oh, my goodness.
0: Did we miss anything?
1: Do you want to talk about the upcoming UConn documentary?
0: There's a women's series, right, on Apple TV?
1: Yeah.
0: Well, you know what? Actually, there was something that Plank said that I want to ask you about.
1: Okay.
0: So we had Chris Plank on, and you asked a great question about Texas. So I think Texas is the most interesting team in college football this year. And I do think, I had this thought, I think they're the only team in college football this year, and I'll lay it out, that truly has national title or bust expectations. And I'll just be quick here. But Ohio State, I think Ryan Day is still riding the wave of 2 years ago. They went 12-0 in the regular season last year, beat Michigan. I think as long as they make the playoff, whatever. Notre Dame, I think there's a lot of animosity. Everybody loves Marcus Freeman. Indiana and Miami were on that stage last year. Listen, is there a world where, of course, Texas makes the championship game and loses on a last-second field goal, and it's a successful season, of course. But I think they have by far the most pressure of anybody in college football this season. And maybe national title or bust is a little too much. I don't think it's that far off. And your question, I wanted to follow up with Plank, but we just didn't have a ton of time on it. So let's chat about it real here.
1: Yeah, so I mean, the arch side of it is the most, just the front-facing piece. And what Plank said, I tend to agree with, that down the stretch, Arch became a better player, a much different player, and it did feel like at least some of the pressure was off because the idea of him being the greatest thing that's ever lived was completely out the window. And I think he started to play freer and looser, and the game slowed down a little bit for him. Question is, this year everything's ramped right back up, just to your point. It's national championship or bust kind of territory, and a lot of it's going to rise and fall on him, whether or not it's fair. Like you talked about, yeah, you could potentially lose in some classic fashion, but I still don't know if that's going to be enough. I think that they have the most pressure as a team, and Lane Kiffin has the most pressure as a coach.
0: Fair.
1: Those are the two, and I think those could be the two most intriguing storylines of the entire year, though. He also mentioned something else that I was going to ask him about, and then he mentioned it just kind of flippantly in another answer. I am really interested in Clemson this year.
0: Good call.
1: I want to know, because this has got to feel like, this is kind of Dabo's last stand, it feels like. Like, if it does not turn around significantly this year, I feel like he's somewhere else next year, or he's not coaching anywhere next year. Like, this has kind of got to be it. So Clemson really does, they've got my eyeballs this year, because this is really put up or shut up time for that program.
0: So I'll try to be quick. We don't have much time. But one, with Clemson, I have wondered, like, is this just who they are? Like, there's no buzz in the ACC. Miami has clearly passed them. And I agree with you on Dabo. I was thinking about it today. I was actually watching an interview with him, and I felt like he's kind of like in that Calipari at Arkansas phase where it's like, Calipari's at Arkansas, where he's got a new fan base that believes in him and whatever. So anyway, fascinating topic. We'll talk plenty of college football next week. Next Saturday is the last Saturday without college football.
1: Oh,
0: Jay Martin.
1: Oh, my goodness, it's so great.
0: So great. You know what else is great? The crew tonight. We got to thank Lorena on the board, Emmy and Brandon. We needed two producers to help us tonight.
2: It's a wide load.
0: Steve DeSager was in as well. For my partner, Jason Martin, I'm Aaron Torres. 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And make sure to stay tuned. Bernie Fratto of the Bernie Fratto Show is next. 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
8: Baseball history Saturday for St. Louis Cardinals rookie Joshua Baez. He homered in his first three major league at-bats. St. Louis beat the Cubs 8-4 in Chicago. The White Sox won again 4-2 at Detroit. Toronto and Cleveland with victories. Baltimore won in 10 innings at Tampa Bay. Milwaukee beat the Dodgers in L.A. 4-1. Winner Jacob Mizorowski now 12-5. Boston's Sonny Gray 15-3 this season after the Red Sox 4-0 win at Pittsburgh. Texas took the late game 5-3 at the A's. Among the seven NFL preseason games, Minnesota won at the Giants 13-10, but veteran safety Jamal Adams of the Vikings was carted off with a knee injury. Dallas took the late game at Seattle 17-7. The Seahawks gave Pro Bowl defensive back Devin Witherspoon a four-year extension. NASCAR win at Richmond for Joey Logano. Novak Djokovic lost his second rounder in Cincinnati. I'm Steve DeSager.
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13: Well, that's right. You heard the man. It is that time of week. My name is Bernie Fratto. We are coming to you live from the Fox Sports Radio compound here in Las Vegas. Absolute jam-packed show tonight. We'll take you up to 3 a.m. Pacific, 6 a.m. Eastern. And, you know, sometimes I get lucky and I get to break news on this show. But given the time of day that it is on and the juxtaposition, more often than not, I am commenting on major news that has already transpired. And for me, the biggest story this past week, and we're going to get to a lot of things tonight, but I want to start with this ever so quickly to give my two cents, because earlier this week, the Los Angeles Lakers were sold for $12.5 billion, and I do think there are still some big questions that remain, because just 14 months ago, June 2025, Jeannie Buss and her family. Well, they just sold their majority stake in the Lakers to Mark Walter at a $10 billion valuation. This past week came the, for me, the incredibly unexpected news that Walter has now sold the team to Josh Kushner and Bob Iger for $12.5 billion. $2.5 billion profit in 14 months. Good work if you can get it. Shocking might not do this justice. Think about it. It's been 46 years of the Buss family, then 10 months of Mark Walter, who was already a familiar Lakers minority owner, and of course a Dodgers co-owner. Now Kushner and Iger, who's 75 years old, the longtime Disney CEO, who only just finally stepped down in February, well, they're going to be the new faces of the Laker ownership. Although Iger claimed he intends to honor Walter's promise to allow Jeannie Buss to let her continue as the team's governor for at least the next 5 years. Now, the question that overrides everything in my view is, why would Walter sell so suddenly? And what does it mean for the rest of his extensive sports portfolio? And frankly, sports, the value of sports teams, their prices continue to go bananas. Again, why did Walter sell so fast? Teams don't get flipped this fast. There has never been a transaction of this magnitude happen this fast. The whole thing looks like a fire sale. But it's not a fire sale, but it's got the makings of that. Give credit to ESPN's Ramona Shelburne. She broke the news, reported the whole deal came together in 72 hours after Kushner and Iger called Walter. But obviously, it's not like they just cold called him out of left field without knowing he was willing to sell. Well, Iger confirmed as much as to the California Post. He said, quote, "We were involved in pursuing the new franchise in Vegas. And while that happened, it was suggested to us that maybe Mark Walter would be interested in selling his stake in the Lakers," end quote. So someone tipped them that they could pivot to the Lakers for a few billion dollars more than they would have spent if they would have been able to buy the Vegas team. Now, if that person wasn't Mark Walter, who would it have been? Could it have been NBA Commissioner Adam Silver, who I understand was seated next to Iger and Kushner at the U.S. Open in Queens last year? And then again, game one, they were palling around the NBA Finals just 2 months ago. The process just feels and looks panicky to me and anxious, which is usually the opposite of how the sales of pro teams usually go. So apparently, and I never knew this, Walter has been under federal investigation since last year over how billions of dollars in loans inside his business empire, well, they were classified and accounted for. It's being investigated, allegedly. The investigation, reportedly, well, it sparked the, I guess it was sparked by an internal whistleblower. And it's included the seizing of phones and searches of a private plane. And this is the key line from the Wall Street Journal as they reported, quote, "The U.S. Attorney's Office in Manhattan and the Securities and Exchange Commission are now examining how around $16 billion in loans extended to companies tied to Walter or his conglomerate, TWG Global, wound up on the books of insurance companies he owns after passing it through a third entity." It looks like maybe this is the reason why Walter sold. Bloomberg subsequently suggested Walter is still looking to sell assets to raise cash to pay off the loans the feds are investigating. It also bears mentioning he had a stroke in 2024 and that went unreported until last month. So did the NBA push the sale, or did Walker feel the urgency due to the investigation-related liquidity crunch, or a combination of the two? Now here comes more questions for people who like to worry and create problems that don't exist yet and hope to solve them. What sports assets might Walter sell next? See, because in addition to the Lakers and the Dodgers, Walter also owns the WNBA's LA Sparks. He's got a stake in a Premier League team from Chelsea, a stake in the Cadillac Formula One team, and the entire PWHL, well, the championship is even named after him. If he sold,
7: Well, if he sold the Lakers due to a squeeze related to the investigation and still has to sell more, well, I just named four or five entities he could sell. Now, the Dodgers and their co-owner Stan Kasten told reporters Thursday, this is a Lakers story, quote, it's not a Dodgers story. It has nothing to do with the Dodgers. But if Walter is selling his old sports empire, well, then it certainly does affect the Dodgers and Sparks. Now, we're speculating here. I'm not sourced on this. I'm just talking. The Sparks could be easier to part way with than the Dodgers. They play in the same arena as the Lakers, and everybody is looking into maybe investing in the WNBA right now. I don't know if I agree with the assertion that everybody is, but he could probably flip that for a few bucks. And so that's a much lower cost than any of the big four men's pro leagues. Should people want to invest in a league that's masquerading as a professional sports league, which they are not. I said it before and I stand by it. They are an advocacy group and their players are activists. Spot the lie. You don't like it? Tell the NBA to clean their house up. But a spark sale would provide less liquidity. Now, if you really want to worry, by the way, and I'm sick and tired of people panicking about the Dodgers because they're 5-10 in their last 15, see me in October. We've talked about this DNA 3 years in a row now, and I'm not even a Dodger fan. I just happen to respect the hell out of them, all right? But if you want to really worry, oh, by the way, in case you missed it, Shohei Ohtani actually has a clause in his contract that if the Dodgers are sold, he can get out of his contract. So on that note, the plot, well, it somewhat sickens. I want to make a prediction, and I'm going to get to my reasoning later. I do not think Aaron Donald is going to return to the Los Angeles Rams due to a combination of multiple factors. And there are probably some contract and cap complications you don't know about. I think he's content in retirement. I think he's a consummate professional that he doesn't want to return and have diminished play. We'll see. The reason I'm not going to go into that now is because a young man by the... I am going to go into it later. I will pay off that tease, I promise you. A young man by the name of Joshua Baez made a debut for the St. Louis Cardinals Saturday night that is beyond one for the ages. You may be interested to know that this guy's got home runs built into his swing if you've seen his swing. He had four home runs for the Redbirds, the Memphis Redbirds in AAA on June 16th. But this debut Saturday, three home runs with his family in the stands and his first three Major League at-bats in his debut. I don't know how it gets any better than that. He lined out to left field in his fourth at-bat, and it actually got to the warning track almost, so that would have really been even more bonkers. Here's the deal. Give this some perspective. Baez is the first player in Major League Baseball history to hit three home runs in his Major League debut. Now think about this. There have been 24,000 players in the Major League, in the history of Major League Baseball, that have donned a Major League uniform, and none had done this until Saturday. And it wasn't just three home runs. It was each of his first three career at-bats, the first player ever to do that. When he hit the second home run, he was only the second player to home run his first two career at-bats. That hadn't happened for 75 years. You may remember Bob Niemann of the St. Louis Browns. Okay, being silly. He did it. But and by the way, another guy, by the way of Keith McDonald, he did so back on July 4th through the 6th in 2000 for the Cardinals, but he didn't do it in one game. He won in his first two career at-bats, and all three, Baez, Niemann, and McDonald, all played for St. Louis teams. Put that in your pipe and smoke it. So those first three home runs of a career don't, you know, typically come all at once, regardless of a player's debut or not, all right? This is incredible. This is incredible. The previous earliest into a career, according to the Elias Sports Bureau, that a player, a first-year player, recorded a three-home-run game was in their 10th game overall. And I'm sure you remember Aristides Aquino back on August 10th, 2019. I don't. And Bobby Estrella, Bobby Estrella did it in 1997. So even a multi-homer debut is a rarity. So Baez became just the ninth player in Major League history with at least two home runs in his first career regular season game. But incredibly, it's the third time it's happened this year. So balls are flying out. The legendary Bert Campanaris also did it back in the day. The rest of their names are no names you never heard of. I don't think Baez is going to be a no-name if you take a look at that swing. It would have been notable if Baez had just hit one home run. He would have become the 11th player in Cardinals history to homer in his first career at-bat. He was the first Cardinals player to homer on the first pitch of his first career at-bat since Adam Wainwright did it 21 years ago. Oh, by the way, not for nothing, these weren't cheap home runs. Baez sent that first pitch he ever saw as a major leaguer, 449 feet. Of the five players to homer on their first pitch or their first at-bat in the StatCast era in the last 11 years, Baez's went the farthest. Welcome to the major leagues, Joshua Baez. What are you going to do next? Coming up next, we have our fan favorite, Dr. Doug Anderson. There's a real debate. You see, coming out of World Cup, NFL players were a little jealous that, well, World Cup players got to play on grass. And, of course, the NFL players would prefer to play on grass, which reminds me of the old Tug McGraw joke. Back in 1971, the first time he ever played on AstroTurf, they asked him, "Do you think you pitch better on turf or on grass?" And McGraw quipped, "I don't know. I've never smoked turf." We're going to dive into this grass versus turf debate coming up with Dr. Doug Anderson. I'm Bernie Fratto. We're coming to you live from the Las Vegas Fox Sports Radio studios. We're just getting started. Keep it locked right here. 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

0: extensive knowledge of sports-related injuries, and putting it into bite-sized pieces so we can all understand. Say hello to our good friend, Dr. Doug Anderson. Doug, how are you, buddy?
1: Ready, how's it going?
0: Well, it's that time of year again. Football is upon us, and one of the topics that is a necessary topic but sometimes uncomfortable are injuries. And I've been waiting to have you on because coming out of World Cup, the World Cup insisted that all stadiums went to grass, but only half the NFL stadiums are grass. Players prefer grass to turf. Talk about it from a medical perspective and your viewpoint, why that is the case.
1: So, Bernie, this reminds me of like the 50s and the 60s when Big Tobacco said smoking doesn't cause cancer, it's good for you. Okay? This is a no-brainer, right? I mean, there's plenty of data out there. Now, the NFL, they have an injury aggregate, and they said that it's only like one-tenth of a percent greater injuries, like 0.43 injuries per 100 plays on turf versus 0.2 on grass. Now, the players, of course, that drives them crazy because, first of all, they say, look, you're lumping in upper extremity injuries like concussions and shoulder separations, but when you just look at the lower extremity, it's not close, right? There's far more lower extremity injuries on grass. There was a really in-depth study done from the Journal of Orthopedic and Sports Medicine, and they looked at all the injuries from 2021 and 2022, and there's 332 injuries were on natural grass, 50 needed surgery, 386 were on turf, 83 needed surgery. So 54 more injuries on the turf, and 33 of those needed surgery. You know, you can go down the numbers. They looked at like Achilles tendon repair, 12 on artificial, 9 on grass, ACL 30 on artificial, 17 on grass, right? The list goes on. You know, our study shows that athletes were more likely to get injured on artificial surfaces, and their injuries were more likely to be severe on artificial surfaces. So yeah, 92% of the players prefer grass. I don't get why they want to fight this. And my guess would be, though, this will probably end up having to be go to the CBA. When they have their next CBA up, they're probably going to be pushing for this, especially when soccer can come in and say, hey, we're not playing on that stuff, right? So now on the flip side, to be fair, the artificial surfaces are much better than they used to be, right? I mean, you know those doormats that are the green doormats with the fake grass, right? I mean, basically that's what AstroTurf was. You 58,000 square feet of that, you know, on concrete with a teeny little pad in there. I mean, it was brutal. Well, actually, when you were playing ball with the Reds, did you ever play on that their AstroTurf they had in Cincinnati?
0: I played on a couple of hybrid cheap fields, Doug. But it's not quite the same because, as you know, as being an all-league football player, you cut more in football, stop and start more in baseball. I might be standing out there in right field for an hour and never get the ball, right? So the point of the matter is, Doug, what I wanted you bring up the 92% prefer grass. I saw that as well in the NFLPA. But what jumped at me, Doug, was the NFLPA did their own study. Apparently there's a 28% higher rate of lower extremity injuries when you're playing on turf, like you just said, but a 69% higher rate of non-contact foot ankle injuries on turf. Explain that to the audience, why the foot doesn't give. You'll explain it much better than I ever could.
1: Well, yeah. So look at the turf, even though some of them have layers of like recycled rubber or polyurethane, or they have like minerals in there like sand and gravel and stuff, it's still not regular grass, right? And the NFL, first of all, they got a lot of good things. And you know what? The stadiums that have grass, most of them have some really good, gardeners and landscapers as well. There's five different kinds of grass there, but the grass gives better. I mean, there's a bigger, better dip, better grip for the cleats. So the grass doesn't get near as hot in the summer. depending, some of the grass even drains as well as the artificial, and some of the artificial doesn't drain either. So when it gets cold, I mean, yeah, the fields can, you know, the grass fields can get awful cold, but so can the artificial. So, and if they don't get the snow off the artificial carefully, they rip up, you know, they rip up what, you know, the little traction they have in there.
0: So, Doug, I wanted to ask you, we're talking with Dr. Doug Anderson, renowned chiropractor doctor out of Brea, works with Olympic athletes, professional athletes. I'm proud to have known Doug since, what, Little League Doug in high school and everything. So here's the bottom line. I read this in a report, and this also caught my eye, Doug. So half the teams in the NFL, I think the split is 16-14, half the teams in the NFL have turf and half have grass. I also read a report that alleged that it's greater wear and tear on the body when you go back and forth from turf to grass, back from grass to turf, home games, away games, turf this week, grass the next week. Can you explain why that would create more stress on the body?
1: So they've got to, these pro athletes, right? I mean, we're talking, you know, sometimes the difference in these games is like 0.1%, right? I mean, it is really, these guys are so close in so many different ways. So, you know, they already have to go through enough. And so now having to go back and forth, and first thing you have to do is, oh, got to get different shoes on, right? Because there's shoes for grass and there's shoes for turf and there's different kinds of shoes. And I think we ran through this one of the times, a couple years ago or something like that. So, you know,
0: yes,
1: they got five different kinds of cleats they got to pick from. And obviously, if they're just on one surface, that's just one less thing they have to worry about.
0: One other thing I want to run by, I digress, and I want to move to the next subject. You asked about my history as a ball player. I do remember times playing on a hybrid turf, and Doug, if it was 92 degrees outside, that turf felt like 192, not as hot, much hotter than grass, and I will tell you, that seemed to create wear and tear on the body. Can you speak to that?
1: Well, let's put it this way. Natural grass, it'll heat up to, you know, 75 to 95 degrees when it's hot. Artificial turf can go over 120 up to 175. I mean,
0: yes.
1: It's, you know, this is a huge difference, right? And so, look at, you don't even want to touch this stuff with your skin. So, it's much better than the old AstroTurf was, granted, right? I mean, we've seen, it's funny because there's one of the MLB teams has Texas has that turf where they've got coconut husk in it, where like the ball hits it, you still little dust devil pops up, right? I'm wondering how that would do, you know, with the NFL. But as long as we bring up baseball, right? Well, baseball went through their thing with the artificial fields as well, and right now it's 25 grass to 5 artificial in baseball, as opposed to 14 with I believe artificial turf has 14 and natural grass has 16 in the NFL. But two of those artificial turf fields have two teams each. So it is 16 and 16.
0: By the way, one other thing, I will tell you this. The one of the big differences between turf and grass, and this is a little off topic, but you dive for a ball in baseball and land on that turf, be prepared for a carpet burn. And that you,
1: yes,
0: don't get
1: exactly.
0: Carpet burns on.
1: Yes.
0: And in Detroit, by the, you know, I covered the Lions for 10 years. I've been on Ford Field many times. It's actually vulcanized rubber, Doug. It's like a turf made out of rubber from old tires in Detroit, and it's kind of soft to walk on. It gives a little bit, and to your point, when you make a hard cut, it kicks up like, it looks like dirt, but it's really just the dirty rubber.
1: You know, it's hard for me to get my hands around this one because, you know, their players, the assets are so valuable. And, you know, last time I checked, you know, cash flow was not a problem with the NFL. And, you know, artificial fields still need maintenance and stuff too. And I just don't buy that the grass is going to bankrupt anybody. You know, and hey, look at MLB. They're now 80% grass. There's only a few fields in MLB. The couple of, you know, two of them in Florida and two in the Southwest where it gets real hot, and then up in Toronto, and that's it. Everybody else is grass. So,
0: Fair enough. Let's move on, because I want to get to this other topic, and this is really odd to me. As of yesterday, the San Francisco 49ers are managing what I would consider to be a highly disproportionate injury report. They have over 16 players on it, include a lot of big names. Nick Bosa, Christian McCaffrey, Kyle Juszczyk, Ricky Pearsall, George Kittle. What is going on with the 49ers? I don't want to cast aspersions, but given your professional expertise, is there something happening there within their training staff, within their medical staff, why the 49ers have, more injuries than anybody else? What do you have any theory?
1: Bernie, it is crazy. When you mentioned this, I went back and looked at it. 2012, the 49ers are the healthiest team in the league. And then 13, 14, 15, 16, 17, 18, 19, 20, 21, 22, 10 years in a row, they're in the top 10 most injured teams. Okay, well, wait a minute. What about their field? What about their coaching? Well, they say that, Shanahan has hard practices. Well, Shanahan didn't take over until 2017, so they were already on their top 10 role. Levi Stadium came in 2014, so they were already in the top 10 in 2013. But after 2 years, they put in a new turf, right? So they changed that out. Now, they didn't do much as far as medical strength conditioning goes. They let that ride and for 5 or 6 years. But before the 2019 season, the longtime trainer, they let him go. They let the strength and conditioning coach go. So they got new guys on board. And what did that lead to? Well, 2019, they were number 6. 2020, they were the most injured team, right? 2021, they were the third most injured team. In 2022, they were in the top 10. And then 2023, they're one of the healthiest teams in the league. And boom, made it all the way to the Super Bowl. And that's another really interesting thing. They were the most injured team in 2024 after their Super Bowl appearance. And they were also the most injured team in 2020 after their Super Bowl appearance. So, and John Lynch, he's gone through everything. Now, the one thing he hasn't done, he says, no evidence of the medical staff is doing anything wrong, so we've kept them. So they have kept the medical staff, and, I don't know if the medical staff is doing anything wrong either, Bernie. But I do know when it comes to pro sports, if anybody else has a record like that, if your quarterback fumbling a lot, if you're not winning a lot, they make changes. So, interestingly, they haven't done a lot on that end for whatever reason. It is a total head scratcher. One thing we do know, though, one thing we can say for sure, it is absolutely, positively nothing to do with the substation near their
0: practice
1: field.
0: Yes. Right? John Lynch, he hired an independent scientist to debunk that. Yes.
1: Yeah.
0: Tell people what that was all about. Go ahead. I almost steal your thunder.
1: That was an internet rumor. They said, they're playing right near a substation. It's like, that's like, we all have the same exposure in our house, the microwave oven, our cell phones and things like that. So, no, I'm not, they've looked at that over and over again. And by the way, they've practiced near that substation since 1980.
0: Right,
1: so, look,
0: exactly.
1: If you're going to brain the substation, what happened, was there some sort of change in 2010 that nobody knows about? So, no. But the thing is, this is a real enigma. And, by the way, some publications will say, they get guys that are injury prone. Hey, okay, what team has it? They get guys that are older. Okay, they haven't been like the oldest team, all the time. Some years they have, but last year they were about the same as the Rams. I think they came in number 15 and number 16, right? I looked at the training camp thing this year, and at training camp they said they were old, but that was before everyone was cut, and the guys that get cut are young, and then the average age of the team then gets older, when the actual, 53, start the regular season.
0: One quick thing. I know that their coaching philosophy from the top down is they dictate that all their players play at a violent speed. You got to finish every block, every tackle.
1: If you're a wide receiver, you bet.
0: If you're a wide receiver running a route, you're not getting the ball, you're hitting somebody. Yep. If you're a running back, you're hitting somebody. And they've asked Deebo Samuel and Ricky Pearsall, they'll line up in the backfield and take heavy contact as if they were a running back. And actually, typically, wide receivers aren't built to withstand that kind of lower body hit, repetitive. So yep. just something to think about.
1: That, look at Shanahan, he likes the high intensity practices, but again, the 4 years before they had Shanahan, they were already in the top 10 as far as most injured teams. So that's the head scratcher.
0: All right, last thing, pal. We saw Patrick Mahomes dapping everybody up and smiling on the sidelines today. I don't know if he'll take a snap in preseason. Is there any reason to believe he shouldn't be the old Patrick Mahomes that we saw before he tore his ACL?
1: So, look, you're never as good as you were before major, you know, before a major injury and a major operation, right? There's just going to be changes, and he's going to be going through changes the way his body feels for the next year or so. Having had said that, looking back at the history of this operation, especially with quarterbacks, I'd say he's got an excellent prognosis to do just fine. He doesn't rely on his feet that much anyway. And there's a lot, there's a whole bunch of new rules that make it a lot easier to be quarterback these days. I mean, it's a really tough job reading those defenses and running that offense. But as far as getting banged up, right, they're more protected. So, I think he's going to be fine. And by the way, everyone is comparing him with Parsons, right? Because yeah, I know they both nailed their left knee. They both did it on December 14th. Wait a minute. Mahomes is coming back for game one and Parsons is not going to be back till sometime in October. What's going on?
0: Nothing's going on.
1: Okay. Look at Parsons is making a great recovery as well, but every single one of these injuries is a little different. Everyone. And yes, I know that, hey, Mahomes had both the anterior cruciate and the lateral to lateral, but Parsons had the anterior cruciate and medial cartilage, his medial meniscus. So they both had two structures. Generally speaking, quarterbacks are going to get back a little faster. And obviously, everyone goes, well, wait a minute, Parsons is a linebacker. What about, yeah, I know, Jordan Brooks, the freak show. I get it. Yeah, what he did was, as crazy as what Peterson did in 2012, right? When Brooks came back in 8 months and 9 days, which is just insane. So obviously a great recovery on his part. But I think Parsons will be fine. They're looking at October 18th, but, there's a good there's a good argument to have it even put it back a little bit more, if you wait another week or two on the 29th, right, they play on grass and then the next week they have a bye. So, basically it's going to see how he progresses, throughout the month of September, how he does.
0: All right, Doug, I'm up against it, pal. Great stuff as always. Your expertise is par excellence. Enjoy your Sunday. We'll be talking soon. Okay, pal?
1: Sounds good, Bernie. And Fratto Nation, Good to be with you.
0: Back at you, Doug. Thanks, pal. Dr. Doug Anderson. He's our David Chow. And I like the way Doug is so animated. He really gets into it. He really does know his stuff. He's a real brainiac and a good football player, too. Coming up, we are 21 minutes away from the midnight hour. Three great topics tonight. Get your fingers ready. 877-996-6369. 877-99 on Fox. Three fairly polarizing topics tonight, and as always, it's the callers that make it. Remember, we'll go overtime. You dial in, you're getting on. Please be patient. We will get to you. Definitely want to hear what you've got to say. Coming up, I will set those topics on the table, as Lee Hamilton liked to say. I'm Bernie Fratto. We're coming to you live from Las Vegas Fox Sports Radio studios. Don't go away. 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

hour back at the Bernie Frado Show, Fox Sports Radio. We are 14 minutes away from the midnight hour. You see, from where I sit here in Las Vegas, the clock strikes midnight, literally. Perhaps the same for you where you reside. But for all of us, figuratively, it is the midnight hour, which means you get the last word. 877-99 on Fox, 877-996-6369. These are the three topics we will be delving into. All right. Once again, all week, I hear this groupthink echo chamber. There's not going to be any baseball in 2027. This lockout, this salary cap, this players this, union that, owners this. Okay. I want to do this tonight. I want to see which side you're on. Are you on the owner's side? They want a hard salary cap. They've already proposed one at $245 million and even a salary floor, which many teams don't reach that now. And the players' union wants to keep things the way they are. Okay, they've resisted the salary cap for decades. The qualitative difference between now and 1994, when the World Series was canceled, is the players were seeking to make multiple changes. The owners wanted a salary cap. Now the players don't want to change anything. Just keep everything the way it is. The game is making money. And listen, I went over this 2 weeks ago. Just because you spend the most money doesn't mean you win. Explain the Tampa Bay Rays, the Chicago White Sox, Cleveland Guardians, you get it. Explain the Mets. So whose side are you on? Are you on the owner's side? You want a salary cap? You believe that will really create competitive balance and stability? You really believe it'll create parity and fair competition and economic predictability? Or are you on the player's side? Give player value and market freedom. Let the costs take care of themselves, because it's designed as competitive balance. But listen, Major League Baseball revenues have historically grown faster than player payrolls, and there's not a salary cap, and those data don't lie. Plus, do you really want to restrict a free market? So, there is already strong competitive balance. I'm not buying that argument. But I want to hear from the callers, 877-99 on Fox. Whose side are you on? Do you want a salary cap, or do you not want a salary cap? By the way, spoiler alert, I don't think there'll ever be a salary cap. I don't think this will get nearly as ugly. It's going to look like it is, and I think the owners will back down like they always do. They don't really want to kill the golden goose. No one does. But the union's a lot stronger than the

0: players. They checked that. The unions are a lot stronger than the owners. They always have been. And this is one union that, trust me, if you get into the ring with them, you better pack a lunch. So tell me whose side you are on. All right, I don't know if you watched any of the NFL preseason games today, namely the Bears and the Browns. Man, I got to tell you, I think it's going to be a long year for the Cleveland Browns. That poor Todd Bonken, I saw his face on the sideline. He looked like he had a lit firecracker up that took us, and the fuse was halfway down, about to explode. So here's my question for the callers. Who do you think should start a quarterback right now for the Browns that gives them the better chance to win? And I want you to answer this from your perspective. I don't know where you work. I'm sure you've all got great, there's dignity in every profession. I don't care what you do, okay? Think of the salary you make, the money you make, your annual earnings. You're going to put your paycheck on the line. You tell me, who would you start, Shedeur Sanders or Deshaun Watson? Now, Watson currently holds the advantage, and for me, it's an easy decision, okay? Watson does have a leg up. I'd play him. I'd forget about it. Listen, if your paycheck's on the line, forget about sensibilities right now. And I think they're trying to get whatever they can out of that lousy $230 million contract. But I watched Shedeur Sanders today, man. He throws knuckleballs. He doesn't step into his throws and snap them off. He's tentative. You compare him. Compare him to Tyson Bagent. Compare him to Ty Simpson today. Compare him to Case Keenum, who came in. All these other guys that, you know, no one really haven't been meaningful in the NFL, and they're still trying to force feed a Shedeur Sanders. Look, I think he's got some aptitude. He deserves a chance. I don't think he's progressed from what I've seen. He takes way too long to get to the rid of the ball, way too long for the plays to develop. When the real bullets start to fly, I don't want my paycheck tied to him. And I really watched him closely today. Watson does that. Listen, it's the lesser of two evils. And I don't know why they've completely cast Dylan Gabriel aside. That's a whole conversation for a different day. So Sanders will start next week. But again, this is a nothing more than a, you know, preseason. So tell me who you would start. Your paycheck's on the line. Think about it before you answer. Your paycheck. Watson or Sanders, who would win more games if you had, you know, the decision? Topic number three. This one, I wasn't sure I wanted to go into it, but I think I have to. What's in a number, meaning the number five? Jaden Daniels, who by all accounts until about 10 days ago to me looked like a stellar human being, issued a cease and desist order to LSU, where he won the Heisman, demanding the school stop using his name, image, and likeness, which means his number. He doesn't want his number to be used. Apparently, Chip Kelly promised that recruit that number, number five, and the recruit says, I'm keeping it. That's where the conflict starts. Brian Kelly promised the number. The kid's name is Pickett, and he's a really good player during the recruiting process. Okay? Jaden Daniels is really taking this too far. I'm like, what the hell is going on here? And he says he's hopeful this will be resolved. Dude, drop it tomorrow and it's resolved. No one cares. You got to focus on the Washington Commanders. This is year three. It's a pivotal year. Why have you just destroyed all the goodwill you had at LSU, and they're mocking him now and memeing him? This guy won the Heisman Trophy, and he really shouldn't compare himself to Joe Burrow. Burrow was 15-0. They won a national championship. And as much as I like Jaden Daniels, he lost 7 games in 2 years. Maybe not his fault. I love the guy. But what the hell is he doing? So when you hear the word Jaden Daniels, when you heard what he was doing, just tell me what your impression was. And remember, it's best when we disagree. You may say, damn it, he's within his right. Or what is he doing? So topic number one, whose side are you on, owners or players? Salary cap, no salary cap. Topic number two, Shedeur versus Deshaun. Your paycheck's on the line. Who would you start based on what you've seen to win games this year for the Cleveland Browns? And finally, number three, Jaden Daniels, two words. What's your knee-jerk reaction when you have heard what Jaden Daniels has done this past week? 877-99 on Fox, 877-996-6369. You know the topics. I want to hear from you. Keep it locked. 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It's the Midnight Hour. We are Fox Sports.
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18: The Seahawks gave Pro Bowl defensive back Devin Witherspoon a four-year extension worth more than $100 million guaranteed. Dallas won the late exhibition at Seattle 17-7. Minnesota beat the Giants 13-10. Veteran safety Jamal Adams of the Vikings was carted off with a knee injury. And the Rams won at Kansas City 20-12 as first-round quarterback Ty Simpson of L.A. was 21 of 25 passing, 190 yards and two touchdowns. Novak Djokovic lost his second-round tennis match in Cincinnati. Scottie Scheffler leads by two strokes in Memphis. Joey Logano won NASCAR's 400 at Richmond. To baseball, St. Louis a winner at the Cubs 8-4. Cardinals rookie Joshua Baez homered in his first three major league at-bats. Baltimore won in 10 innings at Tampa Bay 4-3. Wins for Toronto and the White Sox. Milwaukee beat the Dodgers 4-1. Texas won 5-3 at the A's. I'm Steve DeSager.
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20: 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We're taking you on a journey not often heard in the world of audio. So buckle up. The Bernie Fratto Show is now. 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
0: That's right, you heard the man. Bernie Fratto Show keeps rolling right along. My name is Bernie Fratto. We are coming to you live from the Fox Sports Radio compound here in Las Vegas. And yes, it's time for the Midnight Hour. These are the topics ever so quickly. Phone lines are jammed. We're going to get to all of you. Salary cap versus no salary cap. Owners versus union. Whose side are you on? Really believe it creates parity and fair competition? You want cost control? Whose side are you on? Real simple. All right, your paycheck's on the line. The performance of this quarterback directly involves your paycheck. Deshaun Watson or Shador Sanders? Who are you starting if you believe you're counting on your paycheck for this guy to win the most games? I make the case for Deshaun Watson for multiple reasons. You may not like that, but it's perhaps the lesser of two evils. I want to hear what you folks have to say. And finally, Jaden Daniels. Just what is your major malfunction, son? Everybody loved you. Now you've pissed off everybody at LSU, and your attention is diverted from the Commanders. A cease and desist order because someone was promised number 5. It's time for the Midnight Hour.
20: It starts right now. The Midnight Hour.
0: All right, the legend continues on the Bernie Fratto Show. We begin with our leadoff hitter tonight, Jim, from the great Commonwealth of Massachusetts. Jim, always good to hear from you. Get us started tonight, buddy.
23: All right, Bernie. Start with, I'm with the owners. Hook, line, and sinker. You know, I just want them to hold fast, hold strong. And, you know, this has all got to stop, you know. And I think the quality of play has gone down. You know, I think once you get that type of money, complacency sets in. It's a long season. You got to show up every day. And I just think there's just too much money involved on that end toward the players. That's all. So I think I'm with the union, hook, line, and sinker. As far
0: you say, wait, you're with the union or with the owners? Because the union.
23: The owners.
0: Okay, fair enough. That's all right, because this is a highly charged issue. Go ahead. Let's go to topic number two.
23: Deshaun Watson, for the mere fact that, you know, he is a veteran and, you know, it's Shakur is young and he'll get his chance. And in that league, or any football league, you're one play away from retirement, even in practice, you know, the way they hit and stuff like that. And I think the players, you know, look to seniority within their own teams, no matter where you play. You know, seniority is the thing and experience. So, you know, I think it should be Watson, and then if things don't work out, then you go to Shakur.
0: Jim, have you noticed that I think Shador is regressing? His passes float. He doesn't finish them off. He's I mean, he had that sailed interception over the middle. As the game went on, he starts to guide his throws more. It's an observation I've been making. I don't know if you made it or not, but
23: no, you're absolutely right. And you know what you do? You practice more. You don't have to be out there.
0: Something's going on between his ears, I think. You got to step into those throws and snap it off. It takes way too long. Way too long to do everything. Continue on.
23: You know. Yeah. He just grew, and plus he grew up in a shadow that he has to deal with. So you know, there's a lot there. But I think it should be Deshaun first, and then Sanders second. And
0: Jaden Daniels, your thoughts?
23: Oh, what a diva, huh? I mean, I just don't understand him. You know, he's just out there. It's all about him. You know, when it's a team game, and you know, I don't know where he goes from here. I'm sure all the fellas in the locker room are talking amongst each other and around the league. I mean, that was a bonehead play by him, you know. So that's the scoop there. But can I go off topic for one thing, Bernie?
0: Go ahead, Jim. Go ahead.
23: What is the story with that tomahawk hit in the WNBA with that girl on that breakaway? I mean, Geronimo would have been proud of what happened there. And then that coach of the Fever say, I didn't see it. If you look at the replay, not the one from up in the stands with the camera, but the camera that's behind the angle that's behind underneath the hoop, she's standing right there on the sideline. And she's saying she didn't see it. And then everybody can go to hell. I mean, they got so much problem there. They ought to fire that coach.
0: I just don't understand what's going on. Well, Jim, there is no simplistic psychological diagnosis for this sham. As you've heard me say multiple times, why not once more? Do not confuse the WNBA as a professional sports league. They're merely an advocacy group, and their players are activists. Go read DeJanae Carrington's tweet after she tomahawked her and then complained about it. And I thought you had to be smart to go to Stanford. I'm missing something, man.
23: Jim, and you know the other thing is, Bernie, like that pod owner that assaulted those two young kids because they had T-shirts
0: on.
23: Cunningham.
0: Yeah.
23: Why wasn't she made to sell her ownership? I mean, they made the lady that owned the Reds sell. They made the guy from the Supersonics sell his team.
0: I just hope Royce White gets drafted. Let's have some real fun here. I mean, here, listen. The W stands for women's, and this league, by their own admission, can't define what a woman is. Okay, my head's going to explode. Jim, great stuff as always. Always appreciate you. Chris in New Orleans, hey, welcome into the Bernie Frato Show. How are you?
1: Hey, man, how you doing?
0: Good, sir.
1: Good. Okay, so let's go in order, I guess. I'm with the owners. I think that the NBA and the NFL have salary caps, and they're much more competitive balance in those leagues. I mean, it's not even close. And as far as Shedeur Sanders, I think he's the third best quarterback on the team. Maybe if he had a different angle for his hat that he wore every day, maybe he might be better. But I think he's regressed, actually. I think you're correct.
0: Yeah, I do too, Chris. I really do.
1: I mean, and I've been watching football for a long time. And he just doesn't – I mean, I'm not saying he doesn't have the ability to make it at some point, but he just isn't – I mean, I think the NFL, when they draft, when they let him slip, they were right. I mean, you know. And as far as Jaden Daniels is concerned, I'm from New Orleans. My father was All-American at LSU.
0: Wow.
1: So I'm a big LSU fan, okay?
0: Oh, wow.
1: And I'm through with Jaden Daniels, okay? I actually got a jersey made that says 2.3, 2+3. That way I don't have to use the 5. And I think he just made a big mistake there. I mean, it's probably driven by his family to some degree, you know, with the communique that they cease and desist thing. And it's a shame, actually.
0: Hey, real quickly, I won't ask for any names. Who was the coach your father played for at LSU, if I may ask?
1: Bernie Moore.
0: Okay, very good. Well,
1: he played with Tittle and Steve Van Buren.
0: That's just fabulous. Love that.
1: He also played in the NFL for 4 years with the Rams. His roommate was Norm Van Brocklin at the Rams,
0: who still holds the record to this day for most passing yards in one game. Hey,
1: that
0: Chris, I don't know if this was your first time calling, but don't be a stranger. I really appreciate your call. Okay, pal?
1: Okay, and by the way, okay, I'm going to go, but I'm going to tell you that I appreciate you. Your show's great.
0: Well, thank you. Appreciate it. And that will conclude the Mutual Admiration Society. No, great stuff. Appreciate all the first-time callers. Andrew in Bakersfield, the multiple-time caller, we appreciate you too. What's up, man?
2: Hey, Bernie. So I know no one wants to hear me blabber, but you always say the opposite of love is not hate, it's indifference.
0: And that's exactly right.
2: About that. Yeah. And you see, the thing with hate is at least you have some energy. And, you know, it can be thought about, but Saul of Tarsus was a persecutor of Christians until he met Jesus. And then he became
0: struck by lightning.
2: So, the first topic,
0: is, are you on the side of the owners or the players when it comes to a salary cap fight, which is impending?
2: Okay. So real quick, I played for a junior college soccer and we played Santa Ana College on turf, and it had the recycled rubber tires pieces in it. And it was hot, and the heat was coming up from the ground, and it was terrible. And like you said, when you drag your cleat on the ground, the black rubber things spray up, get all over you. Yeah. Anyways.
0: That's the field at Ford Field. Yep.
2: The first topic, I'm with the players, because if a player is asking for too much money, as you said, the free market will control that, because if the owners don't want to pay it, then don't pay it. As simple as that.
0: And that was the argument in 1994 when I cut my teeth in radio, Andrew. And baseball was a $1 billion industry then, and it's a $13 billion industry now. So they seem to be doing just fine without a salary cap. Continue on.
2: So topic number two, I didn't see or hear the game, but I would say to the coach of the Browns, sometimes you got to go with your heart. Like in the movie, I can't remember the name of it, but Matt Damon's character says to Robin Williams' character, went to see about a girl.
0: Good Will Hunting.
2: Now, yeah, Good Will Hunting. Great movie. Number three, I'm wondering if you can give some history on, do they retire numbers in college normally? And that's all I got, Bernie.
0: Okay, thank you. No, it's not normal, unless, of course, you're Shador Sanders, the legend Shador Sanders. No, it's very rare, and typically you have to do something extraordinary. And they didn't retire Jaden Daniels' number. Maybe he assumed they wouldn't reassign it, but apparently Brian Kelly in the recruiting process promised this Pickett kid he could have five, and they're living up to the promise. So I'm just a little concerned. Jaden Daniels needs to refocus back on the Commanders, because if they could return to the form 2 years ago, you know, that's a potential playoff team. Andre, Massachusetts, welcome back in. Andre, how you doing, buddy?
3: I'm doing good. Very, very, very good, Bernie. I do appreciate the Good Will Hunting reference from the previous caller. That's good. That's a screenplay that was written by Matt Damon and Ben Affleck.
0: I know. Can I tell you something real quick that's kind of nerdy, and you continue on?
3: Yes.
0: I was so enamored with that movie, I took my own Good Will Hunting tour. I went to the 9th Street Tavern and met the owner where their opening scene was. I went to Foley Field where they played baseball. I went to Kenmore Square. I went to the Dunkin' Donuts where you like them apples. To me, still my second favorite movie of all time. Continue on, my friend.
3: Indeed. Very, very, very good film. Shout out to 1997, and that launched those two careers, and they deservingly won an Oscar for Best Original Screenplay. So it's not about blaming society. It's about going out there and getting the job done. They wrote those roles, starred in those roles, and the rest is history. Now, Bernie, let's get to this, okay? I'm 10 toes down with the union, our last strong, stalwart union, Major League Baseball, which is a forerunner for the last actual Hall of Fame, the Major League Baseball Hall of Fame, where they have adults running it, where they have high standards, and they don't capitulate to the storylines, the narratives, and the participation trophy nonsense that has besieged the NBA and our Hall of Fame. I know we just had the Hall of Fame induction, and everybody, it was a good ceremony, and great, and people are happy, okay, but the NBA has a Hall of Good. It has a Hall of Friends. It doesn't have a Hall of Fame. So in baseball, where their union means business, where they say what they mean and mean what they say, okay, I'm 10 toes down with them. No salary cap. Everybody's printing money, and you can go forward like that. And it should be an example for the other sports leagues to see what's possible. NFL is the weakest union. NBA, right next to them, okay, and Major League Baseball, they get their market value. I did like the point that the other player caller made about it is 162 games, and once you sign that billion-dollar deal, you still need to be consistent. But I think most of their players honor their contracts, and then some of their players dog the contracts. In terms of the Browns, I need Deshaun Watson. It has nothing to do with my money, Bernie, even though I work hard for my money like the rest of your callers. It has to do with the fans in Cleveland who are in line for another moribund season, okay? They're already in the march for Arch. That's what they're doing. They're marching for Arch Manning or one of these other quarterbacks. They're going to be losing games. We know this. I just want the fans in Cleveland to get somewhat respectable games when they're getting clobbered by the Ravens, clobbered by the Steelers, clobbered by the Bengals, clobbered by the rest of the AFC. I want the games to be, you know what I mean, give me a little bit of Rocky action, you know, get down to the 13th, 14th, you know, round and then lose. Like, what did Scott Brooks tell the Oklahoma City team when he was a good coach? He said, we're not losing, we're learning how to win. Okay, so that's why I want Deshaun in there, so that these are graceful losses instead of getting mollywopped, blown out of the water, and including, because if the Shador's in there, he's not ready, I'm sorry. You got Dion, the helicopter parent there, all about the show and the circus, so it'll be worse. I want Cleveland to have a little bit of a competitive. Now, last point, Mr. Jaden Daniels. The word is stunad. Donald! Where is Uncle Junior from The Sopranos? Somebody please talk to this man, okay? He's out of his mind. This is absolutely preposterous. And I'm just going to give you the 2 points. You noted it. You're in the NFC East. Serious business. The Eagles are going to be back in action. The Cowboys paid Dak Prescott all this doggone money, okay? So you're supposed to be competing in that division, excuse me. You got real football to play to try to break through and make the playoffs. That's your number one responsibility. Secondly, the reason this is so ridiculous, and I can't even believe he broached the subject. Bernie, it's the NIL era. The players get everything they want. Of course, Brian Kelly promises he can sleep in Jaden Daniels' bed if he wants. He can drive whatever the players want, they get to get them on the campus so that we can compete. Jaden Daniels should understand this intrinsically. The fact that he is drawing this line in the sand, and never mind the fact, are you a doggone Peyton Manning? Are you Andrew Luck? Are you a Matt Leinart at USC? Since when was he a great college quarterback to start with? He even asked, are you a Joe Montana at Notre Dame? You had the one hot season in Brian Kelly's offense where you got a Heisman, then you parachuted off, had a good rookie season in the NFL, and you haven't been heard from since. So you don't even have the credentials to be making these demands. Never mind, it makes no sense in the current structure. Never mind, he has serious business with the Washington Commanders to be taken care of. Stunad! Okay.
0: Hey, by the way, Andre, are you a Paisan like me?
3: Bernie, I am not a Paisan. So all due respect,
0: it's all good because Stunad, I'm a WOP, so I can say this. Stunad means you're basically a stupid, foolish person. Stop acting like a Stunad. All right, continue on. Finish
3: exactly.
0: Up.
3: Bernie, I love the culture. I'm from New Jersey, so I grew up. I'm not Italian, so I don't. No disrespect.
0: We're gonna make you an honorary Italian tonight. Okay, you broke out the.
3: I appreciate it, Bernie. Have a good night.
0: Thanks, Andre. We are off and running. Please be patient. I promise we'll get to all of you. Bear in Tennessee, Kevin in Culver City, Stephen in Kansas City, Paul in North Carolina, James in Dallas. You will all be up next when the Minute Hour continues. And I want to give you all ample airtime. And if we spill past 1 a.m. Pacific, like we often do, so be it. We go overtime. I want to hear from all of you. I'm Bernie Fratto. We're coming to you live from the Las Vegas Fox Sports Radio Studios. The Midnight Hour is off and running. Keep it locked. 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

0: back out to the phone lines. We're joined by Bear in Tennessee. Welcome in, Bear.
1: Hey, buddy, what's going on? Hey, real quick, buddy, what's your favorite movie?
0: Favorite movie of all time was One Flew Over the Cuckoo's Nest.
1: That's a pretty good one, buddy. Just for the record, mine is, and I hope it don't offend you as a, like you said, as a paisa, but mine is Goodfellas.
0: Oh, absolutely. So love good. Oh, okay. Wonderful. Yeah, all right. Cool, Bear. Good stuff. Let it rip, man, buddy. What do you think? It's one of those movies, if you're flipping through channels and HBO or whatever, and it's on, you stop and watch it for a while, right?
1: Absolutely.
0: What am I, a clown? Am I here to amuse you?
1: I do, man. Tommy, man, Joe Pesci's name was so scary, though, you're a little dude. Man, I swear, the way you play that part, man, that man's terrifying.
0: Yeah, he was wackadoo. All right, what are your thoughts, sir, on our topics, Bear?
1: All right, man, look, when it comes to labor disputes, man, I'm always going to side with labor, man, because I just can't see it the other way. I feel like you said, the free market's sad, man. People should be able to get as much money as they can. But to be honest with you, I don't even know if it should be a floor, because, you know, baseball ain't got I don't think they got a lot of players worth enough money to even reach the floor, but definitely not a cap. So I'm
0: fair enough. You know what's interesting is we're pretty much down the middle on this so far. So yeah, I'm with you, Bear. Let the free market rip, and it seems to have worked well the last 32 years. What are your thoughts? Who would you start? I'm making you the coach of the Browns. You starting Shador or Deshaun?
1: All right, now you were saying you wanted to be based off your paycheck. So if I'm basing off of my paycheck, I got to go with Watson, because I feel like you'll probably. Sorry.
0: Yeah, go ahead, pal. You got the floor.
1: Oh, okay. I feel like he gives you the best chance to win, like you said. But I tell you what, Brandon, I don't think this Shador thing will ever end with his sycophants, man, until you get him out there and people see a large enough sample size to see that this guy just ain't it, or maybe he would be, but it just ain't gonna never end.
0: We're still a little early into the game. He will get more chances, but if he's going to ramp it up, now would be the time. So he's going to start. He's going to start the preseason game next week. Bear, what are your thoughts? I was a big Jaden Daniels fan. It's kind of a head scratcher doing what he's doing. But what are your thoughts?
1: I just really don't understand what he's. It's got to be more to it, Brandon. Unless he just don't lost his ever-loving mind to go that far to burn that relationship, to just go total nuclear over a number. I mean, this is baffling to me, Brandon. I just don't see how.
0: I think him and his family believed that the number would be preserved because he was a Heisman Trophy winner. And I think this took them by surprise. Fair, but the reaction when he's getting ready for a season, that's the part that takes me by surprise.
1: Yeah, right. He should be, like you said, he should be focused on the Commanders, man. After the last season he had, he just need to put his man somewhere else. I mean, you know, he probably got a potential for a big contract coming up in the next couple of years or something.
0: Right.
1: He really ain't on the right stuff.
0: You saw what he did in Detroit.
1: Thanks for taking my call, Bernie.
0: Always, Bear. Appreciate your enthusiasm. Thank you so much. Kevin. Welcome in. Kevin from Culver City, California. Welcome in, Kevin.
2: Frotto, what's going on, man?
0: Welcome into my show. How are you?
2: They used to call him Spit Shine Tommy. He had his shoes looking like mirrors. You feeling
0: go get
2: strong?
0: Go get your shine box, kid.
2: You feeling strong? I don't shine shoes no more. I don't think they told you that. Great, great, great line. Great, great scene, man.
0: It was.
2: Oh, the best. Hey, the baseball will never have a salary cap.
0: Agree.
2: Never. Saw Bryce Harper. It's a different game. Baseball's always been that way. They don't need a salary cap. It works fine, and the players won't go for it. They will lock out a whole season on a salary cap. They are not coming on that. They're not coming to the bargaining table for that. No way, no how. It's not going to happen. They won't have a salary
0: cap. You don't know how right you are. I lived at 94. They're dead serious. They will never take a salary cap.
2: Won't do it. Won't happen.
0: So you bottom line is you agree there really doesn't need to be one. Fair?
2: There doesn't need to be one. All right. The sport doesn't need it at all. No
0: all
2: way.
0: Right, my friend. Your paycheck's on the line. You starting Shador or Deshaun?
2: This isn't even a question. It's Deshaun Watson. They're not even in the same stratosphere. I mean, one guy is a Pro Bowler, knows how to play quarterback. The offense looks way better with him. And the other guy, you know, is trying to make the roster. It's not close. Deshaun Watson is a way better quarterback. I'm putting 10 paychecks on the line with Deshaun Watson over Shador Sanders.
0: I have to agree with you. Given the limits of my question, you have to. And I thought Deshaun Watson showed some flashes today because he's got the awareness and the experience and the poise when the bullets start to fly. Shador looked very tentative to me. You really did.
2: You got to get the ball out quick. Shador thinks too long. He takes too long to throw the ball. That's the NFL right there. The ball's got to come out quick. You saw Mendoza. You saw Simpson. That ball's got to come out quick. You can't be holding the
0: football. 100%. Two good comparisons, and they're just cutting their teeth. All right, finally, Jaden Daniels. You heard what happened. What are your thoughts?
2: Word of the day, word of that is ego. Look, the guy probably was promised, hey, we're going to keep this number. We're not going to give it up. He won the Heisman Trophy. He's thinking about, you know, I want to be the only guy, the only five at LSU. It's all ego. And I got to get something in real quick with you on this WNBA thing. Look, it's not like they're LeBron James and Kevin Durant and Joel Embiid are playing in the WNBA. I just think they're talking about women who are born as women who identify as guys. They need to come out and say what they're trying to get done with this thing before it gets out of control. But there's going to be no NBA players. Anthony Edwards or Luka Doncic not playing in the WNBA. And the Lakers sell? Let me tell you something. That was a forced sale. There's no way you sell a team like that in 3 days. You don't wait for bidders from other owners. That was a forced sale.
0: Yeah, I don't know if you heard my opening commentary. You heard my opening commentary, Kevin? I think we're on the same page there. And I think more information will come out.
2: Absolutely.
0: But this, in 72 hours, a transaction of this magnitude. Hey, great stuff. Appreciate your enthusiasm tonight, Kevin. James, welcome in. James in Dallas, how are you?
3: Doing good, Bernie. How are you doing?
0: Good, sir.
3: Good deal. What were your questions again, man?
0: Start with topic number one, owners versus the union. The salary cap fight will begin. It's already begun. Whose side are you on?
3: I'm with the players. You know, free market, that's the best thing. But you know, they're all making money. Why can't you just, you know, play nice and get it done and go to work? You know what I mean? That's what I do every day.
0: Well, in a perfect world, that would be the case. But you got powerful men who used to get in their way. So, all right, topic number two, Shador versus Deshaun. Who are you starting? Your paycheck's on the line.
3: Well, Deshaun Watson, but I think he's washed up in all his past. I don't think he deserves to be in the NFL in any way. You know, all the stuff that he's done in his past. So I wouldn't bet on either one of them.
0: Well, I get that, and that's exactly why I asked the question, because if you're forced to pick one and your paycheck's on the line, at least one of them.
3: Watson, then.
0: Yeah, fair. Yeah. Listen, your other premises, I certainly understand what you're saying. All right, Jaden Daniels, I heard the news there. What was your knee-jerk reaction to that?
3: Oh, man, he only went to school at LSU for 1 year, you know, and they have so many traditions at LSU that, you know, he just makes himself look bad trying to do this, you know, all the 100%. Numbers retired. I'm a Cowboy fan. Cowboys don't retire numbers, but how many number 12s have you seen out on the football fields and Roger Staubach, you know.
0: That's fair. All right, thanks a lot, man. Appreciate it, James. And, by the way, you know, it makes me start to wonder if Jaden Daniels' exit from Arizona State might have not been as pretty as we thought. Who knows? Paul in North Carolina, welcome in. How are you?
4: Hey, Bernie. Good to be on with you again, man. How are you doing this evening?
0: Good, sir. Go ahead.
4: Good. Hey, Bernie, real quick. We're talking about Good Will Hunting. Listen, Robin Williams died this week, several, you know, 14 years ago. Just a reminder, you're struggling with mental health, man. Get help. A lot of people this time of night might be out there struggling. And if you are one of those, man, in honor of this great movie and this great man, reach out, get help. Listen, as far as the salary cap, this whole empire of sports, media, hotels around there, the only, like, Are all these other enterprises going to cap their earnings? Of course not. So if you're not going to cap everybody else, why would you cap the players? This does not protect. If the salary cap was going to protect anything, why did the New York Jets are terrible every year?
0: Well, exactly. You that's the perfect – listen, you just nailed it. And therein lies the fortune cookie wisdom that a hard salary cap might create more parity and fair competition. I'm not buying it. Continue on.
4: No, what it does, Bernie, and this, I'm a Mets fan. What it does is it protects owners like Steve Cohen from making terrible decisions. It forgives incompetent decisions. And a couple of callers ago said that the other leagues are more competitive. I disagree. The NBA hasn't had a repeat winner in how many years? This is like it's because of the salary cap. Dynasties are good for sports. Having a villain and have something
0: true
4: to shoot for is
0: they are, make actually a good decision, yeah,
4: then go do it. And versus the Mets, like it's not about money; it's about competency. The next question, Bernie, was
0: your paycheck's on the line. You're going to start your door, or you're going to start? Yeah.
4: Bernie, listen, I appreciate you and every caller and every opinion out there. None of our opinions matter. It's the other 51 men in that locker room that aren't rooting, that don't have a rooting interest. It's the ones that are putting their life on the line, literally every game, and their family's well-being and their future and their safety. It's whoever's going to give these guys the best chance to win that's going to satisfy the men in that locker room. And we don't know who that is. Whoever the answer is, that's the answer to the question. Our opinion doesn't matter.
0: We'll just move on then. Let's go to Jaden Daniels, though. I'm sure you got some interesting thoughts on that.
4: Bernie, I challenge everybody to dig into this topic. The subject is not the number 5 jersey. This started when Jaden Daniels, and listen, I'm in North Carolina, I'm in SEC country, I'm a University of Georgia graduate, I'm the pulse, I like him, SEC guy. This started when Jaden Daniels came out of LSU. LSU had agreed that after a certain period of time, all of his name, image, and likeness was going to be gone from the university, recruiting, pictures, like whatever. And they violated that contract. They're still using it, and he wants that to end. And part of that was the number 5 jersey. This is a much larger thing. And we as fans, we don't want to think of these things as transactional, but it's not a transactional thing. He came with a contract that said, after this amount of time, if you're not going to pay me, you no longer use my name, image, or likeness. And LSU has not lived up to that. And that's why Jaden Daniels, and let's be clear, we haven't heard from Jaden Daniels. So it was a letter from his family that went public. We don't know how, and this, I agree with you. I think this is a terrible thing. It's a terrible look. We haven't heard from Jaden Daniels. I don't think Jaden Daniels is on this. He's in the locker room getting ready for the season. I hope it works out, because if it doesn't, it's going to be a huge story when we have one on the stage. But it's a much bigger story than just the number 5 jersey. I challenge everybody. Like, if you read that letter, the cease and desist letter, the number 5 is never mentioned in the letter to LSU. It's about his name, image, and likeness. He had an agreement when he got out of school that they didn't live up, that LSU did not live up to. And that's why Jaden Daniels went after it. When the number 5 thing got out, it blew up. It was not about the number 5 jersey. Challenge all of your listeners to go do some homework. That's really what's happened.
0: All right, fair enough, Paul. We will continue to follow that, and I'm glad for the dissenting opinion. Good stuff. Good stuff. We'll continue to follow that. Ladies and gentlemen, boys and girls, let's welcome in the man, the myth, the legend, Manuel from Gardena. How you been, Manuel?
5: Bernie Bird, I just want to celebrate. How the hell are you, my man?
0: Doing wonderful. You? Sound effects, is that the commode?
5: Oh, no, man. You know what? Just working. You know how it is. Multitasking, but I'm ready. I'm ready, baby.
0: All right, let's start with topic number 1. Salary cap, yay or nay?
5: I say nay unless the owners are going to open the books. If they're going to open the books,
0: they'll never do that.
5: Yeah, let's do it. But we all know that they're not going to do it. They're nope. They're in the black. They've been in the black forever. And I just think they need to be wiser with their spending, to be honest.
0: Oh, no question. No question.
5: I mean, these 10-year contracts are stupid. I don't care what nobody says. They don't make any sense. And that's on the owners, because they don't have to sign them.
0: Well, and this was an argument back in 94, and it's the more things change, the more they stay the same. All right, your paycheck's on the line, Manuel. Who you starting, Shador or Deshaun?
5: If it's my paycheck, I'm going Montgomery Brewster. None of the above. I'm going to the scrap heap or something, man. These guys are terrible, you know, but... I mean, yeah, I know that's not the answer you want, Bernie. So I'll take Deshaun Massage Watson.
0: Oh, God, this is movie night tonight. You got Brewster's Millions. I love the. I'm sorry. Continue on. Go.
5: I just think that the Browns are in a no-win situation, and that dude, the Flying J guy or whatever, he really needs to reevaluate what the hell he's doing in Cleveland, too.
0: Well, listen, I feel bad for Todd Monken. He walked into a funeral home there, basically, with that quarterback room. Although I think they're giving Dylan Gabriel a short shrift. I'm sorry. The man started 35 games at a high level. Yeah, it's a conversation from a different date. Finally, Jaden Daniels, your thoughts on what he did when he found out number 5 was issued.
5: Ah, oh, man, you know, I don't even follow college no more. It's become such a joke. I mean, ever since, you know, when they retired the jersey of the Sanders kid and Hunter after one season, I mean, I don't know. It's just a joke for me, Bernie. I can't get with it, man. So, really, I don't care what Jaden Daniels says or thinks. NC2A is a joke.
0: Manuel, you take care. Enjoy your Sunday, my friend. All right, the Midnight Hour is going to continue. Up next will be Chance in Alabama, and then Martin in Orange. Still time to get in. If you get in before 1, we will take your call, and I want to give everybody ample airtime, so we may spill past the top of the hour. I'm Bernie Fratto. We're coming to you live from the Las Vegas Fox Sports Radio studios. The Midnight Hour continues. Keep it locked. 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
5: Now we're back in the Bernie Frano Show. The midnight hour continues. 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
6: And, first topic is the baseball topic.
5: Yes.
6: I watched baseball when my dad was when I was a little kid with my dad, probably till I was about 7. And I can't stand it personally now, but maybe I would get back in it if there was a salary cap and there was you know, more what's the word? You know, if there were different teams competing. Like one year it's the Pittsburgh Pirates or you know, whatever. I do not find it competitive. I'm tired of the same old, same old. So, yeah, I guess I'm on the owner side.
5: Okay, fair enough.
6: Players think.
5: And part of that might be the Pittsburgh's inability, although you got this kid Seth Hernandez coming up and you got Paul Skenes. But duly noted, I hear you. Moving on to you're going to decide the quarterback, Shador or Deshaun, your pick six on the line. Who do you like?
6: Yeah, if I'm Cleveland, I'm done with Deshaun. They should have never signed him to begin with. You got to find out what you have in Shador, and you give him what 4, 5, 6 games if he.
5: So if your paycheck's on the line, you don't care. Give a damn if you lose games as long as you find out whether Shador can play. And if that's your prerogative, my friend, I respect it.
6: Because here's what happens: it's a win-win situation. If Shador is great, you're awesome, man. You got a franchise quarterback. If he stinks, you're going to be in the bottom of the draft, and you can get a franchise quarterback next year. It's a win-win, man.
5: Fair enough. Diversity of opinions. I love it. All right, moving on. Tell me what your thoughts are on Jaden Daniels.
6: I don't know what his deal is. Does he think he's like the GOAT of college football?
5: I don't know.
6: Joe Burrow's number is not retired. Trevor Lawrence's number is not retired. I could keep going down the list. He wasn't even there that long. He had one really good year. He did not win it.

0: Natty, dude, get over yourself. You are not that. You're not even the. I don't even know if I'd say he's a top. Yeah, he's probably top 3 LSU quarterback. But my God, dude, you are not LSU Tiger personified. Just, I don't get it, man. I know that
1: Tiger Nation has turned on him a little bit. Hey, good stuff, Chance. Good opinions. I appreciate your thought. Little different, but that's what we like here. Martin in Orange, California, the legendary Martin. Hello, Martin.
2: Bernie, greetings and salutations. And before I start in, I just want to go with this whole Robin Williams. And one of my favorite movies is Adrian Cronauer, when he would say, "Good morning, Vietnam."
1: You know that, "Good Morning, Vietnam." That came out in 83. I mean, my God. Remember Dan the Man Levitan?
2: Remember Dan Bruno the Kirby? Man Levitan.
1: He would take
2: great home. Movie.
1: You know, it really was a. Yeah, I need to rewatch that. That scene where he's teaching those Vietnamese kids English. He goes, "All right, you stand here. I'm waiting to die."
2: And I just remember when the sergeant tells him, he goes, "You know what three up and three down means?" He goes, "Yeah, the end of an inning."
1: End of an inning. "Sir, I know in my heart I think I'm funny. Thank you, sir." "Son, you don't know if you've been shot, F. Potterburn, or Snakebit. You're dismissed." Anyway.
2: Oh, Bruno Kirby.
1: Continue on, Martin. We got to get to your topics, my friend.
2: Let me run through these real quick. Salary cap. I'm just going to go on the sport, man. You play one of the weakest sports there is. You can fail 7 times, and you're considered one of the greatest. We got people who play sports where they're risking their health, their injuries, and they don't get guaranteed contracts. Baseball, I understand what you're saying. You don't want a salary cap. But baseball fans, listen up. Nobody likes your sports except you. Baseball is the worst sport out there. Baseball players, if they don't agree to a salary cap, there will be no season. And remember what happened last time. It took 2 freaks of nature shooting CCs up their arm to get a home run derby going.
1: You're not wrong.
2: People interested again.
1: I hope to God it doesn't come to that. I'm not convinced it will yet, but it's not a zero. All right, second topic, my friend. Who are you starting, Shador or Deshaun?
2: Bernie, I'm like with my man Manuel. I wouldn't start either of them.
1: Well, you have to. Your paycheck's sounding like I'd start one of them.
2: Yeah, but let's go with this one then. I'm starting Watson.
1: All right, let's move on then, because I know it's pick your poison. All right, Jaden Daniels, I'm waiting for your thoughts on this. I bet you got a banger.
2: This is just the most ridiculous topic ever. When they were talking about this, I was like, who? Because I totally forgot the guy was still in the NFL. I'm like, he plays for this obscure team. Obviously, he's not even concentrated on the season. The first thing I thought was, he knows he's not an NFL player. He knows his jersey will never get retired at this level, so he has to protect it at that level.
1: Martin, I love your calls, man. Darn it. I'll tell you what, Martin. I'll let you finish your thought. We're coming up against it. We've got you, we've got Lou in Georgia, we've got Rob in Indiana. We're going to push it till after the top of the hour. Martin, I cut you off half sentence. I don't like doing that. If you want to hang on to after the top of the hour, I'll let you finish your thoughts on Jaden Daniels. I don't know if he is thinking that far ahead. I just think he had this delusional grandeur about NIL, and I understand that his family's spearheading this, but he could stop it anytime he wants. So, Martin, let's continue with you and the other callers after the top of the hour. Keep it locked. 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We are Fox
3: 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Ice Cube's Big 3 season has come down to this. 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
7: Baseball history Saturday for St. Louis Cardinals rookie Joshua Baez. He homered in his first three major league at-bats. St. Louis beat the Cubs 8-4 in Chicago. The White Sox won again 4-2 at Detroit. Toronto and Cleveland with victories. Baltimore won in 10 innings at Tampa Bay. Milwaukee beat the Dodgers in L.A. 4-1. Winner Jacob Mizorowski now 12-5. Boston Sonny Gray 15-3 this season after the Red Sox 4-0 win at Pittsburgh. Texas took the late game 5-3 at the A's. Among the seven NFL preseason games, Minnesota won at the Giants 13-10, but veteran safety Jamal Adams of the Vikings was carted off with a knee injury. Dallas took the late game at Seattle 17-7. The Seahawks gave Pro Bowl defensive back Devin Witherspoon a four-year extension. NASCAR win at Richmond for Joey Logano. Novak Djokovic lost his second rounder in Cincinnati. I'm Steve DeSager.
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12: All right, the Bernie Fratto Show continues on Fox Sports Radio, and so does the Midnight Hour as we go into overtime. I'm going to bring Martin from Orange back in a second, but just to give this some texture, basically, Jaden Daniels had his legal team send a letter, a cease and desist letter to LSU, because he believes, well, apparently there was a contract that his name, image, and likeness as it expires 180 days after his final college game, which was played in November of 2023. It's complicated because Brian Kelly, the former coach, promised the number to a recruit by the name of DJ Pickett. Lane Kiffin felt he had to honor the promise. Therein lies the conundrum we have here. Martin, and your theory is Jaden Daniels has taken a position on this because he doesn't think he'll ever have this opportunity in the NFL.
13: Continue on. He has, I think he has to protect what he did in college. And then the more I thought about it on the break, Brene, I may be too rough on the guy because I hear his mom is meaner than Alice Iverson. And he may have in trouble breaking the apron strings on this thing. It could be his mom pushing this thing. But I know one thing, Bernie. Actually, two things. I would rather retire the Karate Kid Jaden Smith's number than Jaden Daniels. And my demons, Bernie, are found at the bottom of an alcohol bottle, so I don't touch the stuff. But I swear, I'd rather retire a bottle of Jack Daniels than Jaden Daniels' number. Number seven, not number five. Thank you, Bernie. I love you. I'm out.
12: The comedic stylings of Martin and Orange, who never fails to disappoint. I believe Martin, a wise man, once said, I'd rather have a bottle in front of me than a frontal lobotomy. But I digress. Lou and Georgie, you've got the patience of a saint. Welcome in. You're up next on the Bernie Fratto Show, the Midnight Hour Overtime.
14: Hey, Bernie, good to be back on with you again. How are you doing?
12: Good, thank you, sir.
14: Good. Bernie, all of your topics are always super interesting. We always answer these questions from the fan perspective. Put yourself in your situation, whatever job you have, and transpose these situations. Nobody in America wants to work somewhere where their wages are limited. If the salary cap is implemented, ticket prices are not going down. Beer prices are not going down. The owners are making more money. Players are making less money. The only time we accept that to be okay as a fan is in sports. Every other area in our life, we would not be okay with this. Like, this does not, like, if you want, like, baseball is at, I'm sorry, Martin, he's not correct. Baseball is at an all-time high right now in terms of all of the numbers internationally, nationally. Like, it is hot with all of the things that happened. No, this does not. It penalizes the players while rewarding the owners, and we've got to take a look at it from whatever job you have, look at it from your standpoint and not.
12: Well, you're not wrong. You're not wrong when you cap someone's wages. It didn't work in 94. In 32 years since, I think the players' position has been borne out. But to the larger point, Lou, it's not going to accomplish what I think the owners imply that it will, to create more parity. I'm not buying it. Continue on. You got the floor.
14: No, because if that was the case, then every team would be 500, right? Like, it's not. Like the caller a while ago said, this it forgives stupid decisions and it penalizes the smart ones. It's asinine.
12: We're in agreement. All right, who are you starting, Shador or Deshaun?
14: Bernie, has this Deshaun Watson thing just not stood over the Cleveland Browns for years since all of this happened in the suspension?
12: Well, sure, but that's their problem. We got to deal with the here and now and the reality of it.
14: 100%. So if you've let this stick around for absolutely nothing, what the hell were you doing? Why didn't you let him go years ago? You've kept him around this long. Start
12: $230 million guaranteed, buddy. Sure, they don't want to eat that money.
14: Well, then what's the debate? Like, you're keeping him around. You could have cut him. You're still going to pay the money. Like,
12: given that statement, there is no debate. You start Deshaun, I guess.
14: And Bernie, let me challenge you with this. Let's say you start Deshaun, or let you start Sanders, and he struggles. Imagine the national debate that's going to happen if you replace Sanders with Deshaun Watson. If you start Watson now and you say, hey, he struggles, get him out, and then you put Sanders in, you look like the hero, or Deshaun Watson plays well, and this is America, and if you're winning games, we don't care what the hell you did.
12: No, that's very true, too, yeah.
14: No.
12: All right, finally, Jaden Daniels, your thoughts on his actions.
14: Bernie, this is going to be ridiculous, but I'm going to try to dumb it down to, like, real life of what your listeners are doing. Let's say you sell a house, and you say, hey, for the first 60 days, we're going to cover the Internet. And then 90 days later, you're still, like, the new neighbor is still using your free Internet. You're not going to be okay with it. This is what happened to Jaden Daniels. The caller a couple seconds ago or a couple callers ago mentioned it. This is a much – why is nobody questioning? Why in the hell did Coach Brian Kelly promise the kid the number? Like, why are we just – that's not even an issue. Why is Jaden Daniels the bad guy when he was told no one's going to have his number? They went back on that. Why is nobody criticizing – again, we're attacking the player. This is asinine because it's a millionaire-level problem. Like, it got out. But this is just as petty as you and your neighbor having a spat or a former employee having a spat over something stupid. This just gets out because it's on this huge level. But LSU violated a contract, Bernie. Go, like, a couple callers ago, we said it. Go research it. Like this is not about the number.
12: No, you're not wrong. Like, you're factually correct. You factually are correct.
14: Thank you, Bernie.
12: All right, no, that's undeniable. This is a mess. This is a mess. And you got big egos involved, and I don't know what the solution is. Rob in Indiana, you'll have the last word tonight. Thanks for your patience hanging on. Go ahead and tackle all the topics, Rob.
15: Rob from Indiana, back for week two, preaching from the pulpit.
12: Okay, well, welcome in.
15: Well, I was calling on the first thing, when it comes to the owners, everybody's talking about how bad baseball is, but yet, if you look around, every stadium is full. You've got minor league stadiums that are full. You've got three networks that are now covering baseball. I remember for the longest time you had ESPN and that's it. You've now got them on TV. You've got local TV covering baseball games. And so what if the owners have to only own one Learjet over two, and they can only have one vacation house, and it's not in the Alps but somewhere in Cancun or something. So I'm not whining for the owners. I'm sorry. I'm a union guy. And I'm gonna be on the union guy's time all the time.
12: Okay, I'm with you. And I think in this particular case, it doesn't serve any fruitful purpose to change a system that's clearly working. You said it right at the top, Rob. Stadiums are packed. Revenues are high. TV ratings are incredible. The game is popular. They're making money. Why mess with the Golden Goose? Craziness. All right, part two. Who are you starting, Shador or Deshaun?
15: Well, Shador has got the ghost of his moronic daddy in his head. Watson's got dreams grandeur. I'd get rid of both of them. I'd go to soup kitchen and look at the lines for Josh Rosen and offer him a guaranteed $30,000.
12: Oh, no way. He really sucked. You must be a UCLA fan, my friend.
15: No, he I'm not really a UCLA fan. He's just the worst one I could find. I remember him talking on the night he wasn't picked to, like, whatever.
12: Yeah, I talked about this last week on my show. He was picked ninth overall. He was hell-bent to show those other eight owners how much they screwed up.
15: And nobody kept him for more than a year.
12: He sucked out loud. I mean, unless you were raised by a homeschooled by a day drinker, you can't possibly think Josh Rosen would. Anyway, so you don't want to start either one. I'm not going to believe. Fine, we'll just move on. Jaden Daniels, right. Give me your thoughts. This truly is a highly. Yeah.
15: When the Commanders picked him as their starting quarterback, I'm thinking, who the hell is Jaden Daniels? And I keep up with college football. I guess I didn't even pay attention to who won that year, the Heisman Trophy, I definitely don't pay attention to LSU, but he's a whiny little bastard, what he is. And it reminds me of, do you remember the old comic strip, Tank McLaren?
12: Tank McNamara.
15: Tank McNamara, that's it.
12: Yes.
15: And they were showing on there where Tank was on TV talking about retiring numbers, and then they showed the back of the baseball players. They all had triple-digit numbers. And I'm thinking, who cares if your number's retired? I don't care. Number five. I wore 55 in high school. Am I in trouble now, too? So yeah. I just think it's ridiculous.
12: I wore number 40. I haven't checked if they retired my number or not. I didn't win the Heisman Trophy, so...
15: Yeah. I was going to say, my old high school retired their football stadium or their football team because of all the hazing and crap. So days are over. Yeah.
12: Oh, that's not good. What part of Indiana do you live in, Rob?
15: Well, I'm originally from Mackey. I live in Evansville.
12: Oh, the home of Don Mattingly.
15: Yep, Don Mattingly and Don Greasy.
12: Yeah. All right. Good stuff. Appreciate your call. Good stuff tonight. I want to thank all the callers. This might have been one of my favorite. Well, that's like picking out your favorite noodle in a plate of spaghetti. But there was something about tonight's topics that people, you could really hear a little extra verve in their voice. Pretty much down the middle on salary cap or no salary cap. The Shador versus Watson debate, I think people are just disgusted with the whole thing. It's like, you know, picking your poison, really, because neither one of them are going to lead Cleveland to any kind of winning record. I mean, it just isn't in the cards. If you can't see that, then I don't know what to say. Barring a miracle, I mean, okay, I'll give it 1%. You never say never. Hell, Bob Uecker once hit a home run off Sandy Koufax. And finally, the Jaden Daniels, and again, I think the optics of the Jaden Daniels situation going public with the angst, getting ready to start a season for the Washington Commanders. So where's your focus? However, if we're being fair and objective, and Paul started this down this road, Paul from North Carolina, listen, there's a contract involved here. And the family feels, quote, profoundly disrespected. They honestly believe the number would be protected and it would be honored as part of his legacy. And apparently, listen, I'm a law student. In a contract, you have offer, acceptance, and consideration. We offer you money. You wear number five, consideration. It's going to continue to be honored. According to the contract, LSU cannot profit from NIL with Jaden Daniels' name. And they consider the number five jersey to be the flashpoint, okay? I have a little bit of an issue with that because how in the hell is LSU profiting from the number five when I don't think you could pull 10 people off the street tomorrow and, you know, make the nexus between the fact that Jaden Daniels wore number five 3 years ago at LSU, won the Heisman, but he's gone, and now it's given to a sophomore defensive back. And that sophomore defensive back wearing number five is supposed to be, you know, using Jaden Daniels' likeness. I don't think anybody remembers he wore number five. But again, I'm just a guy talking on the radio here, giving my two cents. Once again, thanks to all the callers. You were simply outstanding. Be sure to subscribe to the Fox Sports Radio YouTube channel. 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And don't stop there. Hit that thumbs up icon and comment away. 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Coming up, by the way, top bottom of the hour, we'll have Brandon's fantasy files. And man, it's, you know, starting to get real now. I know my son's fantasy draft is next Saturday, and probably a little too early for some of them, but it's that time now. It's very much that time. By the way, I teased this at the top of the show with my opening commentary. I wanted to get to Aaron Donald, and I have some thoughts about that that Ram fans may not like. By the way, I had to reference Josh Baez. He's played one game in the major leagues and hit three home runs. To give that some perspective, and this comes from our good buddy Dr. Doug, what if I told you that Rafael Palmeiro, who had 569 home runs in his career, he never hit three home runs in a game. David Ortiz, 541 home runs, Hall of Famer in his career, never hit three in a game. Gary Sheffield, 509 home runs, never hit three in a game. Mike Trout, current, 424 home runs, never hit three home runs in a game. Josh Baez, he's played one game, and he hit three home runs. The accolades just continue. Coming up, I'm going to tell you why. If... As they said in old school earmuffs, if you are hoping Aaron Donald is coming back, I'm going to give an opinion. The operative word is opinion on why I don't think, when push comes to shove, Aaron Donald is coming out of retirement. I'm Bernie Fratto. We're coming to you live from Las Vegas Fox Sports Radio studios. Don't go away. 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

0: We're back at the Bernie Frano Show, Fox Sports Radio. We have Brandon's fantasy files at the bottom of the hour, but I want to pay off the Aaron Donald tease. Because based on my observations, deductive reasoning, some people I've talked to, and just a general opinion, which I think is an informed opinion, you'll notice Aaron Donald is really taking his time through what I consider to be a very heady internal evaluation process. He wants to make sure his body can still perform consistently at a dominant, high elite level. And I know there's heavy speculation. People think he's going to come back. But there are other issues here. I don't think he's going to come back. He wants to be assured that he can play at the same level, not a diminished level. And his legacy as a three-time Defensive Player of the Year and a first-ballot Hall of Famer is etched in cement, okay? There's nothing he can do to screw that up, I don't think, or improve upon it. But he wants to be 100% certain he can perform at his standard. He's 35, hadn't played in 3 years. The risk of a down year and the optics of not being the same untouchable player after sitting out two seasons could, in theory, but for some, chip away at his career and the almost mysticism of his legend. I mean, he saved the Rams in the Super Bowl. I also think there could be a burnout factor and contentment factor that maybe has not been published enough, okay? When Donald retired following the 2023 season, he explicitly stated he was, quote, full. He was satisfied with what he achieved in football. And part of his initial retirement was fueled by the fact that this dude faced a constant double and sometimes triple team throughout his career for 10 years. If that doesn't wipe you out physically, it'll certainly wipe you out mentally. Even though the Rams trading for Myles Garrett, which would probably mean Donald would not have to face double teams anymore, waking up and having the genuine hunger and desire to play and go through the rigors of a six-month season and maybe chase another ring, I don't know. Is that going to override what benefit he may get out of this? I don't think he's coming back. Now, we also know that Donald's kept himself in great shape. He works out a lot. He worked out recently with Braden Fiske. And anybody will tell you, training in a gym is totally different from getting on an NFL field and playing against trained assassins. And, even Sean McVay has, I think, spoken to the fact that Donald has to evaluate whether his 35-year-old body can handle the cumulative punishment, back-to-back-to-back days in practices, back-to-back days of grueling football activity, followed by the game, followed by travel. Training camp still has 3 weeks left. And so it's not just, come on, play a game like it's, Sunday in the park with your friends. No, this is a serious business. Now, there's another thing to consider here. I believe in order to make this happen, and I don't know why this hasn't been reported more fervently, that there would have to be some contract restructuring and there have to be some finances to be dealt with. When Aaron Donald retired, he had a three-year deal and it basically, went to rest. 1 year and $30 million remaining on it. If he unretires, see, that contract automatically reactivates. So both Aaron Donald and the Rams would have to completely renegotiate a restructured pay format and team cap structure to make the 2026 season work financially. Now you've created a complex logistical hurdle before he can even step back into the field for a game. So, will he be willing to play for less than $30 million or defer payment? We don't know any of this. I realize the Rams are highly favored contenders. They don't need to really force this decision. They don't really need Aaron Donald to come out of retirement to reach their ceiling, I think. Their defensive line is actually fairly well set. And Donald is currently on the reserve retired list. He has until Tuesday after week 13 to file for official reinstatement. Okay. However, as the clock ticks and the regular season starts 3 weeks from next Wednesday, The regular season and the sports analysts and people in the know point out that the longer you go without a decision, I think it's going to turn into a permanent no. So, will Aaron Donald come back? Will he, you know, it's one thing to talk about it, one thing to get excited about it, one thing to, you know, have it manifest itself. But I think, again, when you look at the time constraints, you look at the burnout and physical toll he's had in his career, there's serious uncertainty here that, you know, as a 35-year-old who's been out of the game for 3 years, his intense training, does it translate to actual on-field dominance? Does it? How do we know, right? So I think the truth of the matter is, even though this all sounds good, and I think it looks cool, and people would be curious to see what this looks like, you're stacking this team. Concerns, I think, over preserving his legacy, which is elite. I think the physical toll of returning after a two-year retirement. And again, I can't emphasize this enough. There are complex contract issues that would need to be dealt with. I'm waiting for the media to report that. Maybe they have it. I missed it. Or maybe they haven't. But I tell you who reports stuff. And by the way, you can't. I don't think, I know of no fantasy league where you can draft Aaron Donald. So without further ado, let's go to our guy, Brandon. Brandon Deutsch and the Fantasy Files.
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3: 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But first, I wanted to give you guys my sleepers because I love you guys so much, and I had to do it because you guys need to know this before you go drafting, because we're going to be drafting Kobe Lane. I have to start. I mean, he got a touchdown in the preseason game last night. This is a guy that I believe is really, really talented. I've watched him at USC for years, and a guy that can be Lamar Jackson's wide receiver 3 right away. And I believe that with Isaiah Likely going to the Giants, this is a guy who's going in the late 170s, 180s, that he can just be a touchdown machine, get 8 touchdowns and 700, 800 yards right away as a rookie, even in a run-heavy offense. Next, I think we have to go with Jaden Blue. Jaden Blue's another guy I love. Obviously, another guy that I'm highlighting that had a really good preseason game last night. A dude that's going 206th average draft position, but somebody that could split with Javonte Williams. And if Javonte gets hurt, he's a great handcuff to have. Another guy is Keaton Mitchell, another running back that's a handcuff. Amarian Hampton is incredible. You guys have heard me talk about Amarian Hampton for weeks. I love that guy. I think he's a first-round pick. I rated him as the 7th best player in fantasy football this year. That's how high I am on him. Mike McDaniel had 2 running backs in the top 6 in 2023, and Achan, who, you know, is obviously still great on Miami, and Raheem Mostert. So he can absolutely have both Amarian Hampton and Keaton Mitchell produce, and he's going ADP of 154. Finally, another guy I love, Dejon Stripling, another guy who had an incredible game on Friday night, and or on Thursday night, rather. A guy, 7 catches in a preseason game, 1 half. I mean, that's just ridiculous. And I know the Titans secondary isn't great, but that was their ones that he was going up against. And he had a quarterback thrown into him that had never played in a preseason game, and an offensive line that was full of backups. Wide receivers that were, you know, on offense that were backups, running backs were backups. Stripling dominated against the Titans ones. I know that's not saying much because they're Titans, but I mean, they are an NFL football team, and those were their ones, whether you like their secondary or not. And finally, I'll leave you guys with a mock draft because we have about 3 minutes left of this segment, and you can find me at BSD Takes on X. You can also find me at Brandon S. Deutsch on TikTok, so make sure you check that out. But we'll end with this mock draft from the 4th overall pick. Why the 4th overall pick? I feel like it's a pick that a lot of people blindly take Puka Nacua, but that I believe you could also take Amon-Ra St. Brown. And I know we did one with Amon-Ra here, so you know what? We'll switch it up and say, why not? Let's build around JSN, Jaxon Smith-Njigba. Although the Seattle offense may take a step back, this is a guy that I think can really have the highest target share in football at the wide receiver position. I would take Amon-Ra there, but in this specific mock, since in previous weeks I have taken Amon-Ra, we will take JSN, which means with our next pick, we go Derrick Henry. I don't care about the age. usage, volume. Volume's always king. And this is a PPR league specifically, but even if it's half PPR, he might not even be on the board. Then I would take Chris Olave. Jordan Tyson's dealing with an injury, and you get Olave, who had 1,100 yards last year with Tyler Shuck, showed great chemistry with him down the stretch. You have him, he's a wide receiver one. You're getting him at the 28th overall pick around there in the third round, like your top of the third round, basically. I think that's an excellent pick. This is a guy who could be the wide receiver one overall if Tyson misses substantial time. And with that next pick, I would double down on receiver. You know, I know he's a hurt right now, but I feel like his ADP, he's dropping to the end of round four. Take Luther Burden. Why not? Luther Burden is going to be a very productive player. And then with that next pick, you can take DeAndre Swift or you can take Quinshon Judkins. In this case, we'll take DeAndre Swift. And I know having two Bears might be a little bit of an issue for somebody, and we might have to take the triple stack and Caleb Williams. I don't mind punting a week. Like, everybody's like, oh, if you have three Bears, it's a bad triple stack. Like, oh, you can always have a backup quarterback, by the way, and you have enough flex options if you hit on late steals, where the triple stack doesn't matter as much, right? With this next pick, I think we have to go with another running back, and whoever's on the board here is still Jaylen Warren, and I think he's one of the better pass catchers. This is a PPR league. You get some depth at the position. So now we have Jackson Smith and Jigba, DeAndre Swift, Chris Olave, Derrick Henry, Luther Burden, Jaylen Warren. And with this next pick, I think this is where we go Caleb Williams with that seventh round pick. And you have that stack with Burden, if he's healthy, and DeAndre Swift. It was just kind of a mini stack because you have the running back. But I'm all in on this Ben Johnson offense. It's going to have to carry them all year. And with the last few picks here, I think this is where you go depth in tight end, right? Tight end, you can go Jake Ferguson, who I think is going to have a really good year. Then at the wide receiver position and running back position, really target guys like Josh Downs, Wandale Robinson, Dejon Stribling, Jacoby Lane, like I said earlier in this segment. And of course, Kenny Gainwell should be available here. Jordan Mason, Jonathan Brooks may fall to you. Zach Charbonnet. But even if you have to go later, like let's say you're in a 14 or 16 man league, I mean, Marshawn Lloyd's a guy that could come in for Josh Jacobs, who's been getting hurt recently. If you like Kalen Black, if you think Christian McCaffrey's going to get hurt, he might end up being the backup. He's going in the 240s right now, or 250s average draft position. So all of this matters. Let me know what you guys think in the comments. Again, you can find me at BSD Takes on X. You can find me at Brandon S. Deutsch on TikTok and Instagram. Make sure to follow for fantasy football advice. Back to you, Bernie.
0: So Brandon spent a fair amount of time there talking about Chicago Bears players, Luther Burden, etc. And Ben Johnson has already said he wants to have the highest scoring offense in the history of the NFL. To that end, the Bears are part of the NFC North. The NFC North is what I call a high floor division. So I ask the question, could an entire division, check that again, could an entire division, meaning the NFC North, could they all make the playoffs? I'm going to answer that question coming up, and I'm going to answer what would have to happen for all four teams to make the playoffs, and I will break down each team. And I think it could happen. I'll tell you why coming up. By the way, if you miss any of tonight's show, you'll want to catch the podcast. 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

back at the Bernie Fratto Show, Fox Sports Radio. As I said, you heard Brandon's Fantasy Files. Talked a lot about Bears players. Ben Johnson says he wants to make the Bears the highest scoring offense in the history of the NFL. All four teams in that division are potentially very good. All four teams in that division could potentially make the playoffs, which begs the question, the way the NFL is structured, can all four teams in the same division, can they make the playoffs? Yes, it can happen. Here's how. Each division, check that, each conference sends seven teams to the postseason.

records rank them immediately behind the leader among non-division winners. So the other three divisions are going to get the division winner in. So that makes four automatic playoff spots, which leaves three remaining, which should go to the three best records, regardless of the division they're in. Now, the NFL operations format places no limit on how many teams can come from a single division or conference as long as they hold the best records. So if the, let's say the Lions win the division and they go 13-4, but the Bears, the Vikings, and the Packers all have great records, better than any of the other division runners up and the other three divisions, then all four teams from the NFC North could go to the playoffs. It theoretically can happen. Now, why hasn't it happened? Well, obviously, there's major mathematical difficulty. It requires the rest of the conference to lose enough games so a single division can hog all top seven spots. Head-to-head losses. Divisional teams play each other twice in a year, meaning those internal losses accumulate and make high shared records a little harder to achieve. And the record needed, here's what would really have to happen. The fourth place team in the division would have to be at least 11-6, maybe 10-7, to beat out the competitors from the other divisions. While three teams from the same division have qualified the single season multiple times under the 14-team format, all four have never accomplished that feat. So let's take a look at that. Could it happen this year? Well, let's start with the Chicago Bears. They trade DJ Moore. His departure was, I think, pretty big news, bigger than Drew Dalman's retirement. But the Bears then traded with the Patriots for Garrett Bradbury and reached on center Logan Jones. These are big-time players. As for receiver, you heard, by the way, I think the Bears are going, I think they went 11-6 last year. I'm not going to predict records this year. You just can't do that. But I do think the Bears are a playoff team, okay? Luther Burden III is expected to step up. You heard Brandon talk about it in the Fantasy Files. He dodged a major injury this past weekend, but he'll remiss the remainder of the offseason with a groin strain. He'll be ready to go, and I think from what I'm hearing, Caleb Williams and Rome Odunze are scheduled to, they're going to go off. And you've got a great running back as well. The problem is the Bears' defense was awful in 2025. They did somehow make up for it by having the league leading 33 takeaways, but they have five new defensive backs. They lost their all-pro safety, Kevin Byard, and two other safeties, including C.J. Gardner-Johnson. And they had Kobe Bryant from Seattle, but Bryant sidelined for about, I think, at least half the season with a knee injury. So the question is for the Bears, can the defense step up? Ben Johnson, well, their offense averaged 26 points and 370 yards a game last year, but his defense allowed 24 points and 362 yards per game. And they have a terrible pass rush. So I don't know. They're telling us this defense might be better. I got to see it for me to believe it. But if they are, the Bears should be at least 10-7. I think there's some question because they rocketed up last year. It scared the hell out of the Rams, and their offense could be even better. But if their defense doesn't do its part, that could sink this team. They do have a winnable schedule. The Bears, should be back in the postseason. I think they're going to need guys to step up on defense, period. But I do think the Bears are a playoff team. Let's take a look at the Packers. One of the big headlines in the offseason was Josh Jacobs' arrest. And, Matt LaFleur, his offense is predicated on a good running game. And I think that's in jeopardy because you got a star running back under investigation. Now, he practiced all offseason, but his status remains several questions facing Green Bay. I don't know any of the details, so I'm not going to even speak on it. But sources tell me that he could be suspended. I don't know what's going to happen. How does the defense fare without Micah Parsons? Parsons was contributing.

0: The Packers finished 0-5 without Micah Parsons last season. Their defensive success rate plummeted. With Parsons on the field, they were 10th. Without him, they were 30th, and they allowed over 28 points per game. They hired a new defensive coordinator, Jonathan Gannon, and he's not going to run a 3-4 this year. And the Parsons is slated to be back week 6 against the Cowboys. I project Green Bay to also be 10-7. Okay? Before Parsons' injury, they were 9-3. If they can split the season series in their own division, the Packers, they need to beat the Dolphins, Saints, Panthers, Jets, Falcons, Bucks, and Cowboys to finish with 10 wins. I don't know if they'll beat the Cowboys. I don't know if they'll beat the Bucks. But those other teams I mentioned, the Dolphins, Saints, Panthers, Jets, and Falcons, I think this is a very talented team. Green Bay had a bunch of stud draft choices in the first round they used on defense in the past 6 years, and those guys are all maturing. I think Green Bay will be 10-7. There's 2 for 2. The Vikings, Kyler Murray at quarterback. Minnesota ranked 29th in passing yards per game last year, 30th in QB rating. J.J. McCarthy, well, he started slow, then faded. It was a very rough season. They had to bring in Kyler Murray on a one-year deal. They got him for a song. And they've had some defensive departures. And so Brian Flores, he's always going to keep you in games with his crazy schemes. The question is, can Minnesota run the ball? Can Minnesota run the ball? Kyler Murray adds a rushing element that Kevin O'Connell's offense has lacked. I don't know if that's a good thing or not a good thing. The Vikings have been below average a rushing team in each of O'Connell's 4 seasons. Fixing that was their offseason focus. Now, I will say this. I think Minnesota is a good team. I think they can at least be 9-8. Whether that's enough to be the fourth team in the divisional playoffs, I don't think it will be. I think you've got to go maybe 11-6 or 10-7. They got very good play callers on both sides of the ball. I am not lying, though. I'm concerned. I'm not confident that Kyler Murray can really elevate this offense all that much. And that's going to be critical in a division where you've got 3 teams with offenses that can just about score on anyone. But if Kyler Murray can go back to that form 3 years ago, him with Kevin Connell's play calling ability and creativity, and Justin Jefferson, if he can get the ball to Justin Jefferson, Minnesota will be a tough team to beat. Again, you had some defensive departures. Their longtime safety, Harrison Smith, he might not be back this year. He was a key cog in that defense. And they have an edge rusher in Jonathan Greenard. He was traded to Philadelphia. And he's got a third-year guy, Dallas Turner, who actually played very well when he got his chance in 2025. But much like the Bears, the Vikings have defensive issues. That leaves the Detroit Lions. And I am of the belief the Detroit Lions are going to have a real coming out party this year. I'll talk about that coming up at the top of the hour. Keep it locked. 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We are Fox Sports!
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8: The Seahawks gave Pro Bowl defensive back Devin Witherspoon a four-year extension worth more than $100 million guaranteed. Dallas won the late exhibition at Seattle 17-7. Minnesota beat the Giants 13-10. Veteran safety Jamal Adams of the Vikings was carted off with a knee injury. And the Rams won at Kansas City 20-12 as first-round quarterback Ty Simpson of L.A. was 21 of 25 passing, 190 yards and two touchdowns. Novak Djokovic lost his second-round tennis match in Cincinnati. Scottie Scheffler leads by two strokes in Memphis. Joey Logano won NASCAR's 400 at Richmond. To baseball, St. Louis a winner at the Cubs 8-4. Cardinals rookie Joshua Baez homered in his first three major league at-bats. Baltimore won in 10 innings at Tampa Bay 4-3. Wins for Toronto and the White Sox. Milwaukee beat the Dodgers 4-1. Texas won 5-3 at the A's. I'm Steve DeSager.
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10: 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We're taking you on a journey not often heard in the world of audio. So buckle up. The Bernie Fratto Show is now. 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
13: That's right, you heard the man. The Bernie Fratto Show keeps rolling right along. My name is Bernie Fratto. We are coming live from the Fox Sports Radio studios here in Las Vegas. We'll take you up to 3 a.m. Pacific, 6 a.m. Eastern. We are continuing with our NFC North preview. This division, if things fall right, actually has a chance. All four teams make the playoffs. Yes, it can happen. The NFL operations format places no limit on how many teams can come from a single division or conference as long as they hold the best records. Yes, there's mathematical difficulty. All four teams are going to have to go minimum 10-7 or 11-6. We'll see who will win it. I believe the Detroit Lions will win. They will bounce back and win the NFC North. I think they have a very advantageous last place schedule. They've still got the pieces of an elite core explosive offense, and I think Their expectation is that they shouldn't have as much bad luck in the health department as they've had the last 2 years. And people have kind of forgotten about the Lions a little bit. Now, they got a new offensive coordinator. John Morton failed to replicate Ben Johnson's success, so they turned to a gentleman named Drew Petzing. Okay, he's a former coordinator in Arizona. I think he's expected to continue the under-center system. There's going to be a heavy dose of play action. This is a system very much suited for Jared Goff. I think the Lions will flourish. They've had some offensive line changes. They had a once strong protection scheme. It was a liability in 2025. They ranked 31st in pass block win rate. And the running game was also impacted. So they brought in center Cade Mays. I know he's going to be out for a few weeks with a wrist injury, but they also have a stud first-round pick in Blake Miller. I think the offensive line will be better. How does their secondary fare? Well, over the past two seasons, the Lions' defense has had the worst injury luck, not even close, of any defense in the last 27 years. Statistics prove that. And I know it's not starting out great because they're opening the season without their star safety Brian Branch and Kirby Joseph. And, of course, Terrion Arnold was released because of his off-field issues. But I still think the Lions have too much talent. Their last-place finish gives them the league's easiest schedule. They have plenty of talent on both sides of the ball. They fell from 15-2 2 years ago to 9-8 last year. Put that somewhere around the middle, and I think the Lions will not only be 12-5 and win the NFC North, but they're my dark horse Super Bowl pick. They have to get better luck with injuries. Fair, but when you look at, again, the star playmakers, they have plenty of guys that can light up the scoreboard. You know, Goff is formidable. Amon-Ra St. Brown, the versatile weapon, and Jahmyr Gibbs. Even though they had the worst possible nightmare year of 9-8 in 2025 because of all the injuries on defense, Detroit still finished among the top tier of scoring and total offense units in the league. That returns, and the defense will be better. Look, the Lions have the league's most forgiving schedule. Because they finished last in their division last season, well, they get a last-place schedule. They have basically, if you look at it, on paper, they may have the softest schedule in the entire NFL, and they escape the brutal non-divisional matchups that they're handed to their rivals. And their main competitors, like the Bears and the Packers in their own division, they have tougher schedules and tougher paths to the postseason. So if the Lions win their division and come up with a good record, they're going to get at least one playoff game at home. They might end up getting two. But back to the offensive continuity and firepower. They're a top five offense any way you slice it. Jahmyr Gibbs signed a massive three-year extension. He's the highest paid running back in the NFL. He's got I think Detroit will have a relentless ground game. And they acquired, very much under the radar, Isaiah Pacheco. I love Isaiah Pacheco. He burst upon the scene 3 years ago in Kansas City, seventh-round draft choice out of Rutgers. You talk about a guy that runs with authority, a guy that runs with purpose. And it'll be a great 1-2 punch with Jahmyr Gibbs, right? You still got Amon-Ra St. Brown and an elite tight end in Sam Laporta. And they did do some reshuffling with Penei Sewell on the offensive line moving to left tackle. And they got a veteran free agent, Cade Mays. Big-time upgrade. The primary reason Detroit fell out of the playoffs last year was clearly historic bottom-tier injury luck. Come on, man. They lost Aiden Hutchinson. He's back. He'll anchor the front, defensive front. And they brought in Rockison and DJ Wonnum in the defensive backfield. And I think what you're going to see here, listen, no one's going to confuse this team's defense with the 85 Bears. Quite the contrary. But they don't need to be. They just need to get stops when they need them and not be the sieve they were starting in Thanksgiving 2024 when everybody got hurt and the season went to hell in a handbasket. And Jaden Daniels went in and picked them apart in the playoffs 2 years ago. Okay? So they don't need to be, again, the steel curtain defense. What they need to be is competent enough and stay healthy enough, which I believe can happen, to just allow the offense to do what they do and hold the lead. Okay, and they don't operate in a vacuum, all right? The Chicago Bears, I think, will be good, and they should be a playoff team. But they're implementing year two of a system with Caleb Williams, and there could be a little bit of a sophomore regression under Ben Johnson. And their defensive secondary is missing key starters due to long-term injuries. Again, talked about that a minute ago. Green Bay is starting the season completely missing their defensive backbone, Micah Parsons. He's recovering from an ACL tear, will not be back to week six, doesn't look like. They were 0-5 without him last year. And then the Minnesota Vikings, the most unpredictable roster in the division. They're breaking in a completely new offense under quarterback Kyler Murray. So the bottom line, I think the Lions, well, first of all, they are favorites. They are favorites to win the division for all the reasons I just stated. And in their division, I think they have an advantage because some of the other teams have some challenges that maybe Detroit doesn't have to the same degree. I still think they have the talent to be the top team in the North. I still think they can contend for a championship. All right. I didn't even mention Jameson Williams. Incredibly dynamic. There's three targets. All right. The deciding factor, and again, this is starting to sound like a broken record, with all these teams in the NFC North, is how far can they go based on their defense. Okay? Kelvin Shepard is your defensive coordinator. They're going to need a big year out of Aiden Hutchinson. All right? And the truth of the matter is they got to answer questions in the secondary, but if their offense can carry them and their defense doesn't lose games for them, well, then there you have it. They can do what they need to do. The NFL actually has a salary cap. And when teams look at Seattle, they won the title, and they had to wave goodbye to certain players because you can't sign everybody. So there's a parity aspect to the NFL that other leagues don't have, and I think the Lions are poised to take advantage of that. And by the way, they're no longer the hunted anymore. They're hunters. Everybody's kind of written them off. I know people think their window is closed or it's about to close. I don't know. I got a lot of faith in Dan Campbell. Now, again, if they have more injuries in a MASH unit this year, then all bets are off. But here's hoping that doesn't happen because we want all the teams to be healthy, but particularly a dynamic team like the Lions. Can you imagine the Super Bowl will be played in Los Angeles? Can you imagine a Detroit-Buffalo Super Bowl? That would be like the Karma Super Bowl. Two great city fan bases. The Lions have never even been to a Super Bowl. I don't think they'll get over what happened in San Francisco and January of 2024 when they blew a double-digit lead. And Buffalo went to four straight Super Bowls under Marv Levy, who's still alive, God bless his soul. Amazing. I think Marv Levy's like 100 years old now or something. But those were very, yeah, I mean, Scott Norwood, that kick looked like it was going down the middle and it faded all of a sudden. They lost that game to the New York Giants as 7-point underdogs. They lose the following game next year to the Washington Redskins and then back-to-back to Dallas. Four straight years, and they get no respect. Well, they've never won a Super Bowl. They're moving into their new Highmark Stadium. This team is poised to go to the Super Bowl. Wouldn't it be something if Detroit and Buffalo matched up in the Super Bowl? I think that would be something. That would be like poetic justice. Coming up, the NBA released their schedule. There's some things to note. They're playing hardball. You ought to see some of these matchups. Even for casual NBA fans, you're going to be at least curious to see what these look like on opening night and, of course, on Christmas Day. I'll share the news coming up. I'm Bernie Fratto. We're coming to you live from the Las Vegas Fox Sports Radio studios. Keep it locked right here. 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

0: right back at the Bernie Frato Show, Fox Sports Radio. We are coming to you live from the Fox Sports Radio studios here in Las Vegas. We'll take you up to 3 a.m. Pacific, 6 a.m. Eastern. This past week, 4 days ago, the NBA, well, their much-awaited schedule release happened. LeBron versus the Knicks on opening night versus the Lakers on Christmas, and that's just the tip of the iceberg. There are lots of highlights, lots of blockbuster opening week showdowns. There's an updated tournament format on, you remember the NBA Cup? Tell you about that. A lot of hope, high-profile player returns, international games. The NBA and their 81st season, and believe it or not, 81 regular seasons, officially tips it off Tuesday, October 20th, 2026. Interesting. Triple header on Tuesday night. And the first game is actually going to be noon Pacific time, 3 p.m. Eastern time, a very rare afternoon opener, featuring the two top Eastern Conference regular season squads from last year, the Boston Celtics, no longer with Jaylen Brown, now with Paul George. They will visit the Detroit Pistons. And will it feel like a playoff game week one, day one? Not so sure. But you can be sure those two teams will be in the playoffs come the following April. So that'll kick off the season. 4 hours later, 7 p.m. Eastern time, the defending champion Knicks, they'll raise their banner at Madison Square Garden against who? The completely revamped 76ers, featuring the aforementioned Jaylen Brown and LeBron James. They'll both be making their Philly debuts as the Knicks, well, they raise their banner. 2.5 hours after that, 6:30 Pacific time, 9:30 Eastern time, we flip to the Western Conference. This will be a massive Western Conference Finals rematch. Victor Wembanyama versus Chet Holmgren, Oklahoma City at San Antonio. Now, I mentioned that, we kind of made fun of the NBA Cup its first year. It's already entering its fourth year, and it's actually been a success. But there's going to be some, I think, fairly significant adjustments in this year's NBA Cup, which is now sponsored, the Emirates NBA Cup. Group play will start October 30th, 10 days into the season. It will run a full 4 weeks to November 27. Five straight Friday doubleheaders, and these are going to be on Prime Video. I know a lot of folks are going to take umbrage with this, but this is the world we're in now. We talked about this in a Midnight Hour segment, two, 3 years ago. So if you want to see all the NBA Cup games, and particularly the Friday doubleheaders, it'll be five straight Friday night doubleheaders on Prime Video starting October 30th. And then the knockout rounds will start, this is the quarterfinals, they'll be played December 4th and 5th, followed by the semifinals on December 8th and 9th. The championship will be played on December 11th, but it will no longer be played here in the fair city of Las Vegas. It is moving to historic Hinkle Fieldhouse in Indianapolis. For all the people who ripped on Field of Dreams this past week, shame on you. Maybe you rip on Hoosiers too, I don't know. But imagine that. That ought to be a hell of a visual. An NBA, well, the NBA Cup Final played on December 11th at Hinkle Fieldhouse in Las Vegas. Check that, in Indianapolis, so Freudian slip. Will no longer be in Las Vegas. Well, what would the NBA be without their quintuplet Christmas Day marquee slate December 25th? Once again, you're going to see a lot of the same names. Starting at 9 a.m. on the left coast, you get up, you go to church, open your presents, have a little breakfast, and at 9 a.m., the San Antonio Spurs and New York Knicks tip it off. A formal rematch of last season's really, frankly, fairly hard-fought NBA Finals. I believed in the Knicks. I said they'd win it. I gave all the reasons why. They remind me of the bad boy Pistons. And, you know, Wemby loves the spotlight. And, man, he saved the All-Star game last year, kind of. And you got to believe you're going to get max effort out of both teams here. The season will be well underway at that point. We'll be 2 months in. You know, there will already have been 25 games played or so. And you'll start to get a feel by who's what, when, and where. 2.5 hours after that, 2:30 Eastern time, the Miami Heat featuring Giannis Antetokounmpo in his new Heat digs visit the Boston Celtics. Again, no other way to characterize this other than theoretically an Eastern Conference powerhouse showdown. Fair? Then, this, I believe, might get the biggest ratings of the day. 5 p.m. Eastern time, 2 p.m. Pacific, the Philadelphia Sixers and LeBron James visit the Los Angeles Lakers and their new owners and his son, Bronny James. No idea if Bronny will even see the floor. But LeBron versus Luka, I just don't get the feeling LeBron left town under his own terms at all, and he's not real happy. And the Sixers are going to be a story all year. I don't know what's going to happen. I think it has a chance to fail spectacularly. Or we'll see. But don't tell me, show me. You got a lot of big egos on that team. But, man, there's going to be a lot of tension in Staples Center that day. I truly believe that, or crypto, whatever they call it now. Philly at Los Angeles, 5 p.m. Eastern on Christmas Day, 2 p.m. Pacific. But we're not done. 3 hours after that, the aforementioned Oklahoma City Thunder, the Minnesota Timberwolves jump into the fray. They host the OKC Thunder. It will be a hard-fought Western Conference battle. And finally, for you late-night owls on the East Coast, you have to wait till 10:30 p.m. Eastern time for the tip-off, which in NBA time means probably 10:47, 7:47 Pacific. Late-night matchup between Steph Curry and Nikola Jokic. Denver visits Golden State. There'll be some marquee names in that. I think Golden State's going nowhere this year. Denver will always be dangerous if they stay healthy. But we're not done. There's some other NBA notables. The NBA has, much like the NFL, expanded their international footprint with 3 marquee neutral site regular season games starting November 7th in Mexico City. The Denver Nuggets will play the Indiana Pacers at the Arena CDMX, and they'll have Tyrese Halliburton back. For the first time, I believe, the NBA will play a regular season game in Paris. January 14, 2027, the New Orleans Pelicans against, yeah, you guessed it, the San Antonio Spurs. Victor Wembanyama back in his hometown digs at the Accor Arena. And finally, the NBA Manchester game in England, January 17, 2027. The Spurs, well, while they're over there across the pond, and the Pelicans, why not? It's a beautiful day. Why not play 2-3 days later? The Pelicans and the Spurs will tee it up. They'll play in Manchester. There are other crucial calendar dates that the NBA has been pretty good at. January 18th, 2027, the day after the Manchester game in England, Martin Luther King Jr. Day, will have a 4-game national broadcast slate. Those are always very popular day games heading into the night. Between January 26th and 30th, 2027, the AWS NBA Rivals Week featuring 12 nationally televised games. Jump to February 15th, 2027. This is actually the day after the Super Bowl. For all you folks who want Monday to be a national holiday after the Super Bowl, you're going to get it this year. Super Bowl will be played on Valentine's Day, February 14th. February 15th, which is President's Day, the NBA will have their first ever President's Day quadruple header on NBC and Peacock. There you go again. You're going to have Peacock to see all the games. Just 4 days after that, you have the All-Star Weekend in Phoenix, Arizona, and hopefully the All-Star Game, which has been absolute dreck over the past many years until this last year. The format was kind of cool. I watched it, and Wemby and the international guys really went after it. Finally, snap your fingers, because you know that the future always has a way of arriving ahead of schedule. On April 11th, 2027, the regular season will conclude. All 30 teams will be in action on that day. So what's interesting is the NBA is going head on up against the NFL on Christmas Day, and that should be interesting to watch. And again, look, you got longtime broadcast partners, ESPN and ABC. They'll carry the Christmas games as usual. But as I just said, they're going to face stiff competition. The NFL also has three games that day. The Packers versus the Bears, the Buffalo Bills versus the Denver Broncos, and the Rams and Seahawks are scheduled for Christmas. And, oh, the Houston Texans versus the Philadelphia Eagles planned for Christmas Eve. How about that? The one that stands out to me is the NBA Cup at Butler University's Hinkle Fieldhouse in Indianapolis. It'll be the first in-season tournament game not played at T-Mobile Arena here in Vegas. And I think it's going to be novel to watch. And again, just quickly, quick non sequitur, the NFL this year opens up on a Wednesday, September 9th. I believe it's the Australia game between the 49ers and Rams. And then, of course, you got the typical Thursday night game. There's going to be games Friday night this year, day after Thanksgiving, Thanksgiving Eve, Thanksgiving triple header, Christmas triple header, all for your sports fans' delight. Well, we covered all here on the Bernie Fratto Show, including the football spelled F-U-T-B-O-L. Time once again for Chris Perfetz, World of Soccer.
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1: 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The international drama.
3: El Chicharito. Ahí la tiene Torrado.
1: It's all here in this report from the World of Soccer.
4: This weekend we saw two La Liga matches take place, which means Europe is back. The club scene is back, and next Saturday, the 21st, is when we'll see the Premier League take the field. And, of course, we do keep an eye on the Premier League because it is the strongest league in the world. Now, it is also the most competitive league. We talk a lot about, when it comes to La Liga, it really comes down to two teams, right? It comes down to Barcelona and Real Madrid. Sometimes you'll throw Atletico or Wildcard in there, but it's usually those two. The German Bundesliga has been, for as long as I can remember now, the plaything of Bayern Munich, who gets stronger and stronger every year, except for that one year Leverkusen was able to rip it through. But really, it is Munich and everyone else, usually Dortmund finishing a distant second. Italian Serie A is very competitive, and I enjoy the teams down there a lot. We will talk some Serie A this year, but the real interest, I think, for a lot of people stateside is in the Premier League, the big NBC product that is on every morning to on the weekends to really talk about, and it really deserves that kind of scrutiny because Arsenal stands here, and it's a big question of how they will defend their title, especially coming into a year here where there is managerial chaos that is happening in a lot of the other clubs out there, especially Manchester City and Liverpool. Liverpool, of course, losing Mohamed Salah, questions with the departure of Arne Slot, who tried to come in there to take over for Jurgen Klopp, who, by the way, is now going to be the Germany national team manager and coach. We should mention that because I don't think we really got to that. Meanwhile, City, of course, really did not look their ways here and now welcomes in Enzo Maresca as their new manager. They still have a terrible amount of talent, including, of course, the Norwegian darling Erling Haaland, who will continue to try to take off from his incredibly hot World Cup appearance and keep trying to get going. But we see some work, of course, from Manchester United, the old ancient kings of Britain, of England, who have really spent many, many years in the wilderness, and yet last year were able to secure a top four finish, which puts them in the Champions League for this year, and obviously trying to build upon that as they try to regain ancient glory, which, of course, it could also just be do or die time also for Marcus Rashford and captain Bruno Fernandes, who I'm really expecting the Portuguese man to have a lot of assists this year. What about Chelsea, who's themselves in a bit of a wilderness right now? New ownership has not gone the way they've wanted. They've kind of settled for a lot of mid-table finishes for a club that was really as competitive as City during their height. Will we talk at all this upcoming season about Tottenham Hotspur, who almost got relegated at one point during the season, was in the relegation zone, and yet they've kind of seen a lot of their talent really starting to leave. Of course, it was a couple of years ago we saw Erling Haaland leave, then Sung Heung-min, who many thought was going to be a rising talent for them. They've lost a few others in this transfer window. They, too, have a new manager in Roberto De Zerbi, the Italian coach who has now come to England. It's a bit of an Italian revolution for a lot of these coaches coming in here. Or will it be someone who's been kind of lurking on the fringes? Maybe Aston Villa. Bournemouth had a phenomenal season, but really it does come back to Arsenal at the end of the day, doesn't it? It keeps coming back to them because they are, in my mind, kind of a clear favorite. The betting markets agree as well. They are plus 150. Trailing behind them is Manchester City at plus 280. And then it starts to really widen the gap. Liverpool's plus 500. Man United and Chelsea are plus 800. And then we start to get into the four digits after that. So that's really your field right there. But I would understand if someone isn't as confident in Arsenal to repeat this year. Arsenal, however, is a solid team. They won't have a star the likes of someone like Erling Haaland, but Gyökeres was a fantastic striker. Odegaard is good. Ben White is probably a defender that we should really be keeping an eye on. And, of course, there is Bukayo Saka, who I thought kind of didn't really give us this what we are usually used to from his forward power for the Englishman. However, he's, of course, been, you know, dealing with injuries on and off, but we'll see if we get a full season out of him. I fully expect them to try to defend their title. I don't expect them to drop out of the top four. But narrative-wise, I'm just drawn to other stories right now. I want to see if Manchester City can get back on its high horse. Strange as it is to say, it feels odd when everyone's just been kind of wanting Man City to go away and stop, you know, winning everything. And then, of course, there are those old kings we talked about in Manchester United. The moves they have been making have been utterly fascinating. Now, they were the highlight of our friendlies preseason with a 4-2 collapse to AC Milan. And I know that kind of has caused a lot of people over in England to start wringing their hands about, does Michael Carrick have this all together? And I treat friendlies like I treat the preseason NFL, and I wish the English would get on board with understanding what we know from the NFL, that these are all fake. These are fake, fake, fake, fake, fake. You can try as hard as you want. All I know is I have no questions about Michael Carrick. I think we saw actually a lot of good stuff this friendly season from Mason Mount. I expect Bruno Fernandes to still do very well. I know he missed some penalties. But again, preseason, what do you want me to do about it? I actually like Man United in this. I'm going to go ahead. I'm going to go ahead and pick Manchester United to win the Premier League right now over Arsenal. That's it. We'll do it for us. We're off next week. We'll be back soon on the World of Soccer.
0: So Chris is right. Under their new head coach, Michael Carrick, Man U has been stabilized. They scored more points and more goals than any other Premier League team this last year. And Man City, they'll make their debut under their new coach later on today, Sunday, Enzo Maresca. He got himself a 3-year contract following the resignation of their prior coach. Man, they take it serious over there. We think we take our football serious here, and we do, but man, they take it serious over there. Coming up, not that long ago, there was a particular pitcher in baseball that looked absolutely invincible. Something has changed. Something is up. We dive into it. We also wrap up the show coming up. I'm Bernie Fratto. We are coming to you live from the Las Vegas Fox Sports Radio studios. Keep it locked. 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

wrapping it up on the Bernie Fratto Show. We'll be coming to you since 11 p.m. Pacific on Saturday night. Once again, so much thanks to all the great callers in the midnight hour. Another outstanding, raucous hour and 20 minutes of great spinnings. And thanks to my producers, Emmy and Mark. Something is up with Paul Skeens. He started Tuesday night. He lasted just 5 innings against the Marlins. He allowed 2 runs on 5 hits, 4 strikeouts, 1 walk, 1 hit by pitch. Pirates went on to lose, and they're falling behind 500. But it was the latest in a series of disappointing outings for Paul Skeens, who allowed 13 runs and 10 walks in his previous 3 starts, while only pitching 14 combined innings. He's the number one former draft pick. He'd been blowing hitters away from the moment he got to the majors in 2024. And all of a sudden this year, suddenly, he's looked mortal. He's been markedly worse by almost every metric. And what jumps out most about Skeens' result this season is he's laboring

if you remember, against the Mets. He allowed 5 runs and failed to get out of the first inning. But if you throw that start out, which looked like an outlier, between April 1st and May 12th, Skeens had a minuscule 1.09 ERA over the course of 8 starts. And in this man's Major League Baseball, that is saying a lot. But since then, Skeens has struggled mightily. He has a 5 ERA in his last 16 starts. He's averaging about 5 1/3 innings per outing, still throwing almost 96 pitches in those 5 innings per start. Way too many. So look, the obvious question is why? There's one glaring difference between this year and his dominant first 2 seasons. This is the old cliche, he's lost a yard off his fastball. Well, Skeens has lost something off his fastball. He's not bringing it with the same velocity he once did in this era of statistics and analytics. In 2025, Skeens averaged 98.2 miles per hour with his four-seam fastball and 97.6 with his sinker. This year, the sinker is down almost a full mile per hour, and the four-seam fastball is down almost 2 full miles per hour. Here's why that's a problem. Believe it or not, this is how tight things are. If you throw 98, 99, 100 like Skeens has done, you can make a mistake over the middle of the plate. You throw 96, 95, 94, you can't make a mistake over the middle of the plate. And in the 24 and 25 seasons combined, Paul Skeens threw about 1,600 pitches at 98 miles per hour or faster. That is more than any player in the major leagues. This year, he's only throwing 97 pitches that fast, which ranks 72nd. This is Paul Skeens we're talking about here. 30% of his pitchers were at least 98%, check that, 98 miles per hour in his first 2 seasons. This year, wait for it, 4%. From 30% to 4% in terms of the percentage of pitches that Skeens throws that were over 98 miles an hour. Now, just this last Tuesday night, Skeens' fastball topped out at just 96 miles an hour. In his first 2 seasons, only 2% of his 4-seamers were that slow. This year, it's 38%. But it isn't just his fastball that's been hurting Skeens this season, at least not directly. Yeah, the velocity's dropped, but the results of the pitch are perfectly fine. He still ranks in the 85th percentile in fastball run value. It's his off-speed stuff that's been the bigger culprit. In his first 2 seasons, Paul Skeens ranked at or near the top of the league in StatCast's off-speed run metric value. Okay, this year he ranks in the 13th percentile. In other words, hitters are now teeing off on Paul Skeens' changeup and splitter after being completely baffled by those 2 pitches in those previous 2 seasons. So when you have that kind of decline in the effectiveness of Skeens' fastball, that partially explains why the off-speed stuff isn't fooling people as much. You're throwing the heater slower this season, so the changeup velocity is unchanged. This simply can't be as effective. It's just not quite as deceptive. I think you can see where I'm going there. Now, the underlying reason for Skeens' drop-off, that's the part to me that's a mystery. I have no idea. I think the guy's a grinder. I think he's a stellar human being. He may be bothered by some minor injury that's troublesome enough to impact his performance, but not severe enough to hear him complain about, or, God forbid, for the Pirates, warrant a trip to the injured list. Now, the manager of the Pirates, Don Kelly, who's a stellar guy also, he played for the Tigers for a while, said after this last Tuesday's game that Skeens' early exit wasn't due to an injury, but, you know, guys in August aren't 100%. Okay, I accept that, but he's had this issue since May. Whatever the reason for the decline, all of a sudden Paul Skeens has gone from unhittable superstar to sort of a pedestrian season, and that frankly is a big disappointment for the Pirates because they entered the season hoping to snap a playoff drought that's longer than 10 years now. And as recently as 2 weeks ago, the Pirates were actually in position

0: position to make a run at a postseason berth. And this man's Major League Baseball, you can get there. If you're just 500 on Labor Day, you got a real shot to be in the playoffs. But the Pirates have only gone 3-11 since July 28th, and they've gone from being tied for the wild card spot to being six games out. It's easy to wonder how different things might be if the Pirates, if they weren't, this is the part that's crazy, because Skeens has started 25 games this year, and the games that Paul Skeens has started, the Pirates are only 9-16. I don't know what to make of it. I'm not going to overreact just yet, but facts is facts, and these are numbers, and hopefully they right the ship, as Paul Skeens is good for baseball. And the Pirates have another guy in Seth Hernandez, drafted out of Corona High School in Southern California, who's mowing through the – he's already in Double-A. He throws 99, 100. I saw him pitch in person. He's a real deal. That'd be a 1-2 punch if they can get this figured out. Real quickly, I want to revisit this for just a second because Shedeur Sanders was a topic tonight. It's my understanding that ESPN Cleveland radio host Aaron Goldhammer has predicted that the Browns will likely trade Shedeur Sanders because there's a lack of trust, that Monken does not trust Sanders to really get the team in and out of the huddle, et cetera, et cetera. Not fit to back up. He thinks he's not well equipped for a variety of reasons to be a backup. And Goldhammer pointed out that the Browns GM, Andrew Berry, has historically traded away quarterbacks during training camp. And he noted that even though a trade's not imminent and the phone's not blowing up, and that, you know, they claim that Sanders went in the fifth round for a reason, which I get, that if they don't do it soon, or he may not have any trade value. Now, I don't know if any of this is true. I know Aaron Goldhammer is a longtime respected air talent in Cleveland. I've heard him. I think he's a pretty talented guy. Goldhammer's faced a lot of pushback from this, and I think it's intuition based on, I think, Sanders' body language. We'll see what happens next week when Sanders starts in a preseason game. But Aaron Goldhammer, to me, seems like a guy who's fairly well measured and wouldn't make the statement that he thinks Sanders could be traded because the team is, quote, approaching the Shedeur Sanders era in Cleveland. So we'll see how that goes. It's going to be a story either way, whether it has success or not, as the NFL preseason continues and the quarterback battle between Deshaun Watson and Shedeur Sanders continues next week. I just wouldn't want to be Todd Monken. The great fans of Cleveland deserve better. It's going to do it for the Bernie Fratto Show. Keep it locked. Up next, the great Andy Furman, Fox Sports Radio. We are Fox
1: Sports. Ice Cube's Big 3 season has come down to this. The Big 3 championship is coming to Charlotte. Who will be crowned the Big 3 season 9 champion? Plus the Big 3 All-Star Game. 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
9: Baseball history Saturday for St. Louis Cardinals rookie Joshua Baez. He homered in his first three major league at-bats. St. Louis beat the Cubs 8-4 in Chicago. The White Sox won again 4-2 at Detroit. Toronto and Cleveland with victories. Baltimore won in 10 innings at Tampa Bay. Milwaukee beat the Dodgers in L.A. 4-1. Winner Jacob Mizorowski now 12-5. Boston's Sonny Gray 15-3 this season after the Red Sox 4-0 win at Pittsburgh. Texas took the late game 5-3 at the A's. Among the seven NFL preseason games, Minnesota won at the Giants 13-10, but veteran safety Jamal Adams of the Vikings was carted off with a knee injury. Dallas took the late game at Seattle 17-7. The Seahawks gave Pro Bowl defensive back Devin Witherspoon a four-year extension. NASCAR win at Richmond for Joey Logano. Novak Djokovic lost his second rounder in Cincinnati. I'm Steve DeSager.
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10: Oh, number one looks it, and that's coming right up. Good morning, everybody. 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Everybody in the world does. 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He's Bucky Brooks. I'm Andy Furman. We're broadcasting live from the Fox Sports Radio studios. 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Hello, Bucky.
11: What's going on, Andy? What's happening?
10: Well, it's football time right now, so, like, you know, I'm in a different mode. I really am. But I gotta talk to you a little bit, like, some serious business, if I may. This serious business. I mean, I'm watching the game. I watched started on Thursday night. And I got to ask you, after I scratch my head and watch this game, and I hear Dan Campbell saying that if he has to play this game with the Detroit Lions without a quarterback against Cincinnati, he's going to do it because Jared Goff didn't play. All right? So I'm saying, what does it all mean, this preseason stuff? Why even watch it? And what do the coaches get out of this? I guess they're just evaluating talent to see who's going to make the team. The Bengals on Thursday night squeezed by the Detroit Lions 16-14 without Jared Goff even playing a minute. All right? So, and the fans are wagging their tails on Friday morning, Super Bowl, the whole thing. I love it. I love that people are upbeat and happy, that the community's happy. But what does it mean? I mean, am I a Debbie Downer? Tell me.
11: Well, I mean, I guess without context, I would say that preseason games don't count, but they certainly do matter. And the reason why they matter is because the vibe that you have about your team coming off of the preseason really sets the tone for how you approach the regular season. People are taking different philosophical approaches to the preseason. Some guys are pouring all their eggs in the joint practice bucket, where they have a joint practice a couple of days before the game. They play their starters against the other team's starters. They have live looks, use all the exotic schemes that they've been working on throughout the offseason, and then they leave the preseason game to the young guys, the backups, the guys that are fighting for roster spots, the bubble guys. And that gives them a chance to evaluate those guys utilizing a simplistic game plan to see who can play well when they can play fast and free from clutter. That's the overwhelming approach that the majority of teams are taking as it relates to the preseason. It's not fun for the fans because you don't see your stars. But what it does do is it helps the team get all the work that they want to see in a very competitive environment, but it's controlled because the quarterback isn't live. That's why you're seeing more teams lean towards that.
10: Okay, and the one thing I don't understand, you talk about preseason, about exhibition games in baseball. These guys are always playing. The regulars play. They'll get it. Pitchers may play, you know, an inning or two, but they're playing. You know, I think the whole key to sports, at least in my mind, is to have a unit knowing what they're going to do, playing as a unit, playing as one. All right? And when these guys don't play on preseason, the first two games of us, or maybe three in the regular season, is a time just to get to know one another. That's the thing. I don't see the advantage of preseason if the regulars are sitting. I get why they do. You don't want to get them hurt. So why even have preseason?
11: Well, you got to have preseason because you're trying to get your team amped up and ready to play, meaning you're trying to ramp them up. You're trying to have an acclimation period, not only to physical football, but you're trying to get them ready for game conditions. Now, I know you and everybody else, just like everyone screams from the mountaintops about the All-Star games and those things, like they want to see people operating at Super Bowl pace from day one. It's not going to happen. It is a build-up game. There's no one that comes out hitting the ground running, and they sustain it for 17 full weeks. What you're doing when it comes to building your team, you want to play your best ball down the stretch. You want to be playing meaningful football the last 8 games of the season. You want to be ascending as you get into the tournament. It's not going to happen for you out the gate. But if you do not have your starters, your star players, when you get to the start line, you have no chance. Think about the teams that have really lost their seasons before it started because their quarterback gets hurt in the preseason. It's not worth it. So what people are doing is, let's have a practice against the team that we're playing in the preseason game. Let's allow that practice to be our preseason game because the energy and the intensity and the physicality is all there like a game, but your quarterback is live. That's why people want to do it, and that gives you the benefits of all the things that you would normally get in a preseason game. Now we're just doing it on the practice field instead of in the stadium.
10: Okay, I understand what you're saying. I get that. There's no problem there. So if that's the case, how come they don't have any preseason games in college for college football?
11: I'm not saying that college football is the perfect product when it comes out. Last year, we got excited because we saw Florida State knock off Alabama. Does that mean that Florida State was going to be a good team? No, because at the end of the year, we saw how Florida State was not a great team. It's the unknown, and the unknown doesn't always mean that it's great. I would say that college would benefit from having some jamborees or scrimmages where they could get some sparring in before the real fight. But that's just not how they want to operate in their space. I don't think college gets it right any more than the NFL gets it right when it comes to the preseason. I think you have to figure out what's important to you as an owner, as a coach. Is it more important for us to entertain the fans during the preseason or to get our team right to play their best football when it kicks off in a few weeks?
10: You know, I hear what you're saying. I watched Hard Knocks the other day, and I'm watching the Seattle Seahawks, and Mike McDonald's over there on the sidelines. He looks like a very low-key kind of guy, didn't cuss much. But when I saw one of his guys, one of his defensive guys, go after the quarterback, he went nuts. He went nuts in practice, and he put him on the sideline. He benched him during practice. So I see what's happening right now. But some of these guys have so much adrenaline in them, so much guy, and they want to show what they have to offer, I guess, in preseason. When they get on the field, I mean, all hell breaks loose. I mean, they can't control themselves. But McDonald just went nuts, stopped practice, get on the sidelines. He says, hey, you know, we have a quarterback over here. We need him. And I was amazed to see that on the Hard Knocks show.
11: Well, I mean, the quarterback is everything. If you lose your starting quarterback, your odds of continuing to be a playoff contender or title contender, look, slim to none in terms of your ability to be able to overcome that injury. And so that's why we treat the quarterbacks with kid gloves in practice. We don't allow you to get close to them. We don't want you to touch them. We don't want you to be in their sight line, because if a throw leads to the guy hitting a thumb on a helmet and that fractures his thumb and then he's out, or it changes the way that he has to throw for the rest of the year, it's detrimental to the team. So you want to treat everybody as if they're equal. But look, the starting quarterback is different. The starting quarterback is playing the position that is the most impactful on the bottom line, wins and losses. That's why you want to make sure that I get my quarterback and everybody that I have, my star players, to the start line. Because if I get to the start line and then things happen after that, so be it. It just wasn't our year. But if much as I can control it, I want to make sure that my best guys start this season are available and ready to play.
10: Yeah, and speaking of quarterbacks, let's get into this. The number one pick, the overall draft selection, Las Vegas Raiders rookie Fernando Mendoza. You know, I said coming in here, number one looks like number one. I get it. It's still a little too early to think that. But he was somewhat impressive. The Raiders lost, though, to the Arizona Cardinals 27-14. But it was Mendoza was, what, 10 for 16, 97 yards, and a touchdown in just four drives. So I guess, you know, the first time out, showed a little poise. I think that there's some promise here with Mendoza. I'm not making a prediction. I don't know. I can't. I don't have that football eye, but he looked pretty impressive, I thought, in the first shot.
11: Yeah, I mean, not bad for a first game. And I think that's all you're hoping for coming out. The first preseason game is the most generic and basic of all the games. You're going to get the base coverage. You're not going to get a lot of disguise, not a lot of exotics. So you know exactly what you're facing, and you should be able to decipher the defense, make good reads, keep the offense on schedule, because you're playing football one-on-one. As we progress and get into week two and week three, you'll begin to see more exotics, more game planning, more things designed to shut down the offense, not just so much a let them play, let's just figure it out, see who looks good, see who can run to the ball, who gives the effort, has the energy. Mendoza was solid. He executed the game plan the way that they wanted the plan executed. Great. Next week, he'll have a little more on his plate. How does he handle with more on his plate? This is not an open competition. This is would be one that if he wins the position by default, not by outplaying Kirk Cousins. But he needs to be solid every time he gets a chance where he can earn the trust of his coaches, but yet, more importantly, the trust of his teammates.
10: Right, and speaking of quarterbacks, let's look at the Pittsburgh Steelers right now. Obviously, Aaron Rodgers didn't play, but the Steelers beat up on the Packers 28-9. I don't know what that means, but Drew Aller with 10 for 13, 153 yards. This kid was great at Penn State, and I think there's some question marks now, but maybe Mike McCarthy is the guy. Maybe Mike McCarthy is molding this guy into somewhat of a talent. I think he's going to be maybe the number two guy on the Steelers. Had two touchdowns in that game.
11: Yeah, he was really Good. Now, going all the way back, Mike McCarthy, and I have history with him, played for him when he was the quarterback coach for the Kansas City Chiefs back in the day up under Paul Hackett. He is a big believer in what they call quarterback school. It is something that started at Green Bay before he got there, but he kept the tradition going, meaning they would have dedicated time in the offseason to develop the quarterback. So that was in extended endo drills that he ran. That would be in extensive film sessions with him where he's teaching them how to play the game, how to read coverage and those things. And what we're seeing, not only from Drew Aller, but from Will Howard, the young guys were thriving under Mike McCarthy. And why is that? It's because he spent more time on task with them, gave them more reps, gave them critical feedback, continue to dig into their footwork, their fundamentals, and those things, because he expects the quarterback, no matter what string you are, no matter how often you've played or the reps you've gotten, he expects them all to operate at a championship level. And what you saw is young guys rising to the standard that he's established in that QB room.
10: All right, speaking of quarterbacks, let's go back yesterday. The Bears beat up on the Browns 34-10. But Shedeur Sanders comes in there, and I don't know what's happening with the Brown quarterback situation. I don't think they know either, but, you know, you had a quarterback who had not played, what, in about 2 years, Deshaun Watson, and he looked decent. I mean, you couldn't tell he was gone for 2 years. And I think right now, if you're looking at the quarterback race in Cleveland, Deshaun Watson may be having a little bit of an edge over Shedeur.
11: I would say that, and that was to be expected. When Deshaun Watson is healthy and in an offense that plays to a skill set, he can play. Now, it's been a long time since he has done that due to injuries and suspensions and those things. But when he played at Houston, there is no doubt, you ask anybody, he was a top five quarterback. It's a long time since then. It's like 5 years we're talking about him playing at that, 4 years since he played at that level. But Todd Monken was going to put in an offense that was more shotgun-based, that relied on him doing the things that he did so successfully at Clemson, manage the offense, be efficient, get the ball out of his hands, trust the playmakers. That's what happened. That's what happened in Chicago when he was in the game. He got the ball out of his hands. He trusted the playmakers. The playmaker, in turn, made big plays, and it's a feed-in frenzy. And so even though the numbers look robust, he didn't do anything outside of just – play the game, take what the defense is giving up, and then allow your playmakers to go punish them for playing such soft coverage.
10: Help me out over here for a sec. With Zach Taylor, the coach of the Cincinnati Bengals, and the offensive team on the Bengals, they claim that they want Joe Burrow to play more under center rather than shotgun. What are the advantages, disadvantages? I would think that you have a better view of the field in shotgun, right? But it takes longer. You have more of a shot of getting hit. But a defense under shotgun, is it more advantageous for a quarterback to be under center? What's the difference?
11: Well, under center allows you to really tie the run game with the pass game in, meaning play action. And the most effective play action is when the quarterback turns his back to the defense and then either bootlegs out the back door, or he takes a deeper drop and whips his head back around to find the void at the second level. What we're seeing now, Cincinnati, you're talking about wanting to get under center with Joe Burrow. They want to be able to run the football. The run game is critical under center. And that illusion of the run game sets up the offense for big plays in the passing game. So you have to run it enough where they have to respect it. You also have to run it enough where they are threatened by it, leading and exposing big plays on the perimeter. Zach Taylor's trying to get Joe Burrow to tap into some of the old school things that work well and that have always worked well in the league, and those things can only be explained in a notebook.
10: All right, we'll see what happens. Speaking of the run game, what about your Jacksonville Jags? You had a running back in Jamari Taylor. He was looking pretty good in the second half. I mean, yesterday in the Jags beat up on the Saints 24-20.
11: Yeah, but I would say that the score is different in the way that game played out. The first half, the New Orleans Saints were all over the Jaguars. The Jags were struggling offensively and defensively, giving up big plays and those things. The New Orleans Saints looked great Defense solid and strong. They got good reports about their defense during the joint practice sessions. They just elected to play the backups and two sets of backups playing. And early on, the Saints' young guys were really handling the tasks, the responsibilities of being the leader. The young guys struggled for some of those things in terms of just getting used to the speed of the game, angles, tackling, the importance, situational awareness. But solid start for both teams. Jags came away with the win, but I know there's a ton of corrections that will take place to help this team have a better performance next week.
10: Yeah, here's a shocker. I mean, I'm really shocked that the guy is even playing. The Vikings beat up on the Giants yesterday, 13-10, but Odell Beckham Jr. came back with the Giants. He was at MetLife Stadium in a Giants uniform for the first time, maybe in about 8 years. He caught a couple of passes for 6 yards, and to me, you know, being away for 8 years and coming back, I think if you have, maybe I'm wrong because I never played the game, but if you just have the skill, the God-given ability to play, you're going to play. I mean, you know, obviously practice is great because you want to know the teammates you're with, the playbook and whatever it may be. But if you have the skill, you could play. I mean, you played the game, right? You were born to play. When you went on the field, you weren't confused. You knew what to do. You just had to learn the plays from the coaches that you played for. But if you could play, as Odell Beckham Jr. can, he went out there yesterday like he never missed a beat.
11: Yeah, look, he's a talented player, one of the more talented receivers I've ever seen. He was doggedly determined to get back to the Giants, and he wanted to be able to play. He wanted to be able to finish off his career the right way. He's worked hard. He's been diligent with his work habits. Have an opportunity to watch him work out. He goes, look, he gets after it. Since he's been with the Giants, you see the practice clips and you see how he goes about it, and you can see the professionalism that he's approaching the game with. That is, look, there's a lot of value in what he brings. And as long as he continues to be who he's been, a quiet leader, an unsung hero in that locker room, given his approach and his practice habits, right now Joe Shane and John Harbaugh have to be pleased with what they invested in.
10: Yeah, and sticking with the New York market, this New York Jets team might be the worst team in the National Football League. I mean, obviously, the longest team in North America not to go to a playoff. Geno Smith is hurt with an ankle. So they got this quarterback, who was it, Kate Klubnik, who was playing a fourth-round pick yesterday. I mean, what's the deal with the Jets? I mean, why cannot they get out of that hole? I don't understand. I mean, people were picking, like, New Orleans or Arizona to be, or Miami, perhaps, maybe the worst teams in the league. No way. It's going to be the Jets. The Jets right now could very well be the worst team in the National Football League.
11: I don't know, man. I think that remains to be seen. I think there's some contenders as we talk about worst teams in the league. And I think you, however, whatever your order is, whether it's the Miami Dolphins, the Jets, the Tennessee Titans, people talk about the Browns being bad. The Arizona Cardinals are still trying to find their way. Yeah, there are plenty of alternatives in terms of trying to figure out what you're looking for when you have one of these situations where you're doing a complete makeover. You're looking for progress. You're not looking at the scoreboard. You're just looking for progress. Hey, can we get 11 guys running to the ball consistently? Can we make proper angles to make sure that if we miss the tackle, someone else is in position to make it based on how we're running to the ball, based on how we're trying to cap everything off? Yes, it's a challenge, and you shorthanded, but everything is, obviously, trending the right way.
10: Sure is. I tell you what, one last thing. What did you take away from the first week of preseason? Anything that kind of hit you, say, wow, I didn't think this would happen?
11: I would say the young quarterbacks that have showed up. There are a lot of question marks about these guys. They were in this quarterback class. Like, we talked about Drew Aller. Another one was Carson Beck, who had a really solid debut during the Hall of Fame game a week ago. You saw Ty Simpson, much maligned, much criticized. Yeah. He showed up and showed out against the Kansas City Chiefs. And people will dismiss it because it's the first week of the preseason. It's a lot of generic and vanilla looks. But whenever you feel your young guy play like that, you want to continue to keep that confidence in them. Let's see how they adapt and adjust his playing time to make sure that he maintains that positive feeling heading into the regular season.
10: Sounds great. He's Bucky Brooks. I'm Andy Furman. Get Bucky on X at Bucky Brooks at Andy Furman FSR. We'll take your phone calls at 877-99 on Fox. That translates to 877-996-6369. Of course, we got to ask Bucky in this hour, yay or nay, in hour number two, the playing game in hour number three. And of course, we're broadcasting live from the Fox Sports Radio studios. But there's a major clash coming this Christmas. We'll tell you all about it next.
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0: He's Bucky Brooks. I'm Andy Furman. We're live from the Fox Sports Radio studios. And, of course, we got Ask Bucky in about 10, 12 minutes from now. And, Buck, I got to kind of close this quarterback situation out with you, if I may. We talk about the Arizona Cardinals. You look at their quarterback trio right there, and we're going to get to Dick and Dayton in a minute. They got Jacoby Brissett, Gardner Minshew, and Keaton Slovis, okay, on Thursday night against the Raiders. This combination went something like 26 for 30 for 212 yards at three touchdowns. You know, could it be that maybe Arizona is going to have some life this year? I mean, Brissett could get the job done, but they got a pretty good trio of quarterbacks, and I'm shocked. I'm shocked what they did on Thursday night.
1: I think you want to keep it all in perspective. They did look solid. Mike LaFleur's done a really good job of preparing his team to understand his offense and the execution that you want to see. Jacoby Brissett and that offense was rolling. A lot of it had to do with Jeremiah Love running the football effectively. Talk about Gardner Minshew jumping in. And then the week before, we saw Carson Beck have a very, very solid performance. I think you have to give the credit where the credit is due, and that's the coaching staff. They've done a really good job of preparing these guys to be ready for the preseason. But it'll get more difficult, more challenging, more realistic as we continue to progress. Week two of the preseason is much different than week one. We'll see how these guys respond to some new things, but if you're the coaching staff, you have to be pleased with the progress.
0: And last but not least, kind of a downer, if I may, Tennessee Titans quarterback Cam Ward. I would say he did not look that good. Missed a couple of several open, some open throws he missed there. 5 for 12, 57 yards. And last year's obviously number one pick. I say there's a question mark out there with Cam Ward.
1: Look, I'll say, like, keep everything in perspective. It's never as good as you think. It's never as bad as it looks. You just want to roll with it. Cam Ward has learned a new offense. He has a different coach in his ear in Brian Daboll. Brian Daboll can be harsh and critical when it comes to the play because he's trying to do those things to maximize the talent that you have. But Cam Ward is just a different bird when it comes to needing the time to develop. And so we just have to have patience, and we got to wait for it to pop. There's no doubt he's too good. He's too talented not to succeed, in the league. We just got to make sure that they give him the right scheme and the right people around him to be successful.
0: All right, Dick from Dayton. Good morning, Dick. How are you? You're up a little early today.
2: Well, good morning, Andy and crew. How are you?
0: Good. See, you got to say good morning to Bucky, too. I mean, come on, he's
2: Bucky,
0: right here.
2: I'm sorry, Bucky. Hey, Andy, I thought the Bengals, I started to watch them. They didn't look too bad the other night. Maybe they'll have a good year.
0: I didn't want to mention this. And maybe Bucket could help me on this. I was a little concerned with Orlando Brown on that line because he let a second stringer get by him and kind of bounce Joe Burrow on the ground on his butt. You know, Orlando Brown, maybe his better days are behind him. I don't know. Let's give him some time. But I was a little concerned with Orlando Brown.
2: Oh, okay. Of course, the Reds, they can gain a little. I'm hoping they win a little bit more game, but they sort of disappointed everybody this year. But I enjoyed seeing you at the Ben Maller get-together. It was a pleasure, Andy.
0: The pleasure's all mine. It really was. And I appreciate the call. Appreciate your loyalty listening all the time. Dick, thank you so much. And we move on. All right. Bucky, let's switch it for a second, talk about basketball, just for a second. Because the NBA released their schedule just the other day. On October 20th, they're going to have ring night for the champion New York Knicks. They're going to play in the 76ers. That's a primetime game. It's a pretty good deal because you got LeBron coming in Philadelphia. But on Christmas Day, that's the real battle for TV time. Well, maybe it's not. I don't know, because do people really care about the NBA in December? I'm not so sure they do. Maybe gamblers do, but I think it's still football. I just don't think the NBA has a shot on TV that day, no matter who they play. And we'll tell you in a second who they do.
1: Well, it used to be a big deal in the NBA. That was kind of like the kickoff to the NBA season because football was dying down. You're getting into the tournament, not as much interest. So this is a great time for the NBA to kind of make their move. And they tried to do that, and ultimately but this is exactly what you're trying to do.
0: Well, the NBA has five games on Christmas Day. Spurs-Knicks, there's a rematch of the championship, okay? Celtics, 76ers, Lakers, Thunder, and Warriors, okay? And you got talent, you got names, you got name plays, but the NFL has a game on Christmas Eve, the Texans and the Eagles. That's going to be on Amazon. And the NFL on Christmas Day has a triple header. And I don't care who's playing. It doesn't make a difference. The NFL's going to win because they always do win. And that's the heat of the season. Packers-Bears, good game. Bills-Broncos, excellent. Rematch from last year's tournament, okay? And Rams and Seahawks, real good game, okay? So the NFL in 2025, I looked this up on Christmas Day, they averaged 22.8 million viewers. The NBA, 5.5 million. There's no comparison. Now, I don't know if it's the sport. I don't know if it's the timing. I don't know what it is. But football rules and just the way it is. And I would go one step further. If they had three college football games on Christmas Day, that would outdraw the NBA. And I love the NBA, but, you know, there's a time and a place for everything. And Christmas is just, to me, a little too early for NBA.
1: I hear that, but it's always been a tradition. It's the official turn to page moment for the NBA. What has changed is the NFL has decided they want like Christmas to be a part of their blueprint, part of their footprint. So it's challenging. You got to make sure that you have marquee matchups. You have matchups in the right spot, and then you got to try and set it. Like, look, where can I set the games up for success, meaning the windows, the time blocks to give my guys the best chance to see the stars? You do all of that, then you make a schedule, then you just hope the schedule stays firm.
0: You know, I would have to think there's enough fans to go around, but as far as people sitting down on Christmas Day to watch NBA games and five games, that's a lot of games in one day, but I guess it's a choice factor. I don't know. But again, I mean, gamblers love it, and that's just the way it is. And gamblers love football, too. I'm just, you know, we'll see what happens. But I feel for the NBA, because you're right. They owned that day for the longest time. They did. And then the NFL says, you know what? It's not a bad day. Let's move in. And they did. And, you know, some people might think it's the wrong thing to do, but it's business. It's all about business. That's the way it is. Mm-hmm. And, you know, the NFL has the business. They really do. All right, we got Quinn. Quinn from Oakland says something about you being a godfather here, Bucky. Is that true? Quinn, you're on with Bucky Brooks.
3: Hey, what's up? Can y'all hear me?
0: We can hear you.
1: Yeah, we got you.
3: Okay, what's up? No, hey, what's up, Andy Furman? You got a great show. I always like listening to you. I always wanted to talk to you, Bucky Brooks. What's up, man? Love your career and everything. Hey, but I wanted to ask you, did you ever play with my grandpa, Hardy Nickerson? Were y'all on the same team, or did you play against him?
1: Played against him, never played on the same team with him, but know him very, very well. Great player.
3: Okay, yeah, because no, I was saying, because my eighth grade teacher, that was her son, and he came to our school and openly was like, y'all, oh my God, kids, you know, and that's when he was playing with Tampa Bay and stuff. But I don't know. Oh, so you never played with Tampa Bay? Okay. I just wanted to ask that.
1: I never played with Tampa Bay, but know Hardy really, really well. We've done a bunch of different things in the past together. Nike camps. He's a head coach in Southern California down at J. Sarah right now after winning a state title at Bishop O'Dowd and San Leandro. So this is a guy who is all ball all the time. Not only a great NFL player, but one of the best coaches that we've seen at the high school level.
3: Really, though? Yeah, he was a great guy. Yeah, for real. Yeah, and he went to Cal, too. You feel me? Yeah. All right. But I want to, what's one thing? Oh, and y'all, what's up? Y'all was just talking about the Christmas thing. Like, I don't know. Do you think that the NFL is just getting, like too greedy for their own good? Like, were they going to oversaturate the whole market? You know what I'm saying? Like,
1: look, it's tough. I think exposure, you got to be careful and limit some of the exposure that you have, because there will be a negative backlash. But the game is too popular right now. I understand you shouldn't slow down, but I mean, it's everything right now. The urgency, the passion that it elicits from fans. You want to take advantage of that, and sometimes it means a very packed stadium with some of neighbor friends and other people showing up to watch and support. Yeah, but the NFL is king, and it shows up in the ratings, in the tickets, in everything.
3: Yeah. Hey, one more thing before y'all come, I want to ask you about the Raiders. You know, what do y'all think about should they, like, start Mendoza, or with the Browns, should they have Shador starting? What do y'all think?
1: I think with the Raiders, Kirk Cousins is a starter. I think with Tom Brady's influence, they're going to try and sit him as long as they can, let him grow into the position. With the Browns, I think, look, Deshaun Watson has the inside track. We'll see what Shador does when he is expected to start next week. You know, so you have some of those things. But I think those are the two main things that everyone's looking at. We saw Minnesota name Kyler Murray, the quarterback, early in the week. So, yeah, that's where we're at. We're at football. The takeover is coming.
0: It's here. What do you mean? Takeover is right over here. Quinn, thank you so much for the call. Have a great day, Quinn. Thank you. Be well. Hang in there. You know, Bucky, it's funny. He mentioned a question about, is the NFL kind of like being a bully, so to speak, taking over? You know, I've always believed less is more. And certainly they're going to play 18 games eventually, because I don't think you want to stay with an odd number of games. They got 17 games right now. But there's going to be a limit when the bubble's going to burst. And the point of the matter is, it's a great game. It's great for gambling. Obviously, people play fantasy football. They gamble on the games. That's a great way to get to know the players. But I think that after a while, it's going to be you got to stop. You just can't keep on going. They're never going to play 20 games, I hope. You know, and the key with less is more is that every game means so much. That's the problem with baseball. You know, you play a team, the Dodgers will play the Astros perhaps in April. They'll play them again in July, and they'll play them again in September. You know, it means so much every one game. But if they keep on expanding, I think it's going to hurt them. And I think this playing overseas doesn't do much either, because a lot of these players are going. The players don't like it, number one, I don't think. They don't like to travel. And number two, fans are losing a home game. They don't want to do that. So I think they got to watch what they do, be very careful.
1: Yeah, no, I mean, it's a very, very slippery slope. It's something that Mark Cuban has talked about. Can't kill the golden goose. And so they have to find a way to be aggressive with what they're looking for monetarily while maintaining the integrity of the game. That's the challenge. Young guys who haven't received money, all of a sudden they get money. It can be a lot to overcome. And then when we talk about, like, the arrogance of the league itself in terms of what they put down, how they put it down, and how they refuse to budge, only. I mean, like, it just is something that is that fine line between doing enough to placate all the people that want to see more and then not doing too much that can muddy the waters.
0: No doubt about that. He's Bucky Brooks. I'm Andy Furman. And as Quinn did, he called up to find out some answers. We're going to do that right now, because he never ducks a question, because he has all the answers. Ask Bucky is next.
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5: All right, it's Bucket right around the bend. It's about 13 minutes before the top of the hour. This is Fox Sports Sunday on Fox Sports Radio. He's Bucky Brooks. I'm Andy Furman. We're live from the Fox Sports Radio studios. But, JP, are you ready? Are you ready?
6: Always am.
5: Let's do it.
6: Let's do it. So, Bucky, it's all football questions today. And I want to start off with, it seems like the shelf life for coaches in the NFL keeps shrinking and shrinking. So what coaches do you see as being on the hot seat this season?
7: It's tough. I would say right out the gate, Aaron Glenn is going to be on the hot seat. There are people that are coming after Todd Bowles. There's going to always be a bit of a surprise. I think Zach Taylor can finally get the heat this year because it's, I think, the last year of his deal. And then I think you just have to always wonder about the random guy that can be fired for no reason. So you look at ownership. I would just keep an eye on like a team that is near the top. Who's one more? Dang it. Give me a minute to finish that last one. There's one other guy that's on the tip of my tongue. I can't remember right now.
6: Dan Quinn, maybe?
7: Dan Quinn. That's the obvious one. That's you. Yes. Dan Quinn. Dan Quinn. Yes. Absolutely.
5: All right. What about Zach Taylor if they don't make the playoffs?
7: No, I mentioned Zach Taylor, so I threw Zach Taylor out there. Dan Quinn was the other one, because I knew it was somebody else I'm forgetting.
6: All right, great answer. The next one, we kind of touched on this with the Christmas talk, but the NFL plans to play games on Monday, Wednesday, Thursday, Friday, and obviously Sunday this season. How, if at all, can this hurt the product?
7: I can't. There's never a bad thing when it comes to too much football. People love the product. You look at all the highest rating things. It can't. It won't hurt it. Like, this will only do wonders for the NFL, because if you can get it on every day, people will watch it every day. We saw that during COVID.
5: You know, let me throw, if I may excuse myself here for a second, JB. You know, these players, aren't they conditioned like Sunday, 1 o'clock Eastern? Doesn't that throw everything off kilter? Because even with coaches, with practice time and things like that, doesn't that kind of throw the thing out of whack?
7: No, not at all. I mean, people used to adapting and adjusting. It's not that big of a deal. I think you just get used to when the day is during the week, but the schedule is the schedule. You always adapt and adjust.
5: All right.
6: As we all know, the NFL is a quarterback-driven league. Bucky, I want you to give me your three quarterbacks under the most pressure to perform this upcoming season.
7: Look, man, I think Lamar Jackson is under a ton of pressure. Josh Allen is under a ton of pressure. People have mentioned Jalen Hurts, but let's throw Justin Herbert. I saw Justin Herbert laying in the corner of the end zone after practice with the googly eyes with Madison Beer, and the first thing I thought about, oh, it's over. He looks like a high school guy got his first girlfriend. So Justin Herbert, who has underperformed in the playoffs, now that he is all booed up with Madison Beer, I think he is under a lot of pressure to get it done. And show that he cares when it comes to getting to his guys to the next level.
8: Bucky, I have a quick one for you. When it comes to the preseason and brand new players on a team, whatever team it is, how hard is it for the new guy to come in, even though he has his college mind, to come in and understand the playbook when it comes to pros?
7: Oh, it's tough. Depending on where you come from, how you do it. That's why the scouts have to do a really good job of understanding the aptitude and the ability to learn. But it's challenging because it's a different system, different techniques. You got different teammates. You go from being the big dog to now you little puppy trying to get on the porch. Completely different mindset. And everyone doesn't have that dog mentality to make it through. And that's why you see some of the guys that are top picks kind of flame out.
5: You know what? If I may jump in for a second, that

0: that's the reason why, at least in Minnesota, the excuse they gave why J.J. McCarthy's not going to start, they said he didn't know how to handle it. He didn't have, like, the, I guess, the strength.
1: Emotional.
0: Right.
1: Yeah, the emotional maturity to handle it.
0: Right.
1: Yes, he did not. J.J. McCarthy acted out. He pouted. He sulked. And one of the things that you're looking for from your young players, how do they handle adversity? Because how they handle any little bit of adversity is going to be magnified when you get to the game. He didn't handle it right. He didn't play like a professional. Yeah, I think ultimately that hurt him far more than whatever Kyler Murray did as a performer.
0: And they said they couldn't handle the huddle. They said J.J. McCarthy could not handle the huddle. Wow.
1: I mean, it's a lot. It's a lot of different things. And he's a newbie. And depending on how he's wired, is he humble enough to kind of go down there, get on these and learn? Or are there other things at play? Yeah, ultimately, you got to be able to do the work. You got to be able to handle the workload.
0: Yeah. Sorry, JB.
2: No, it's all good. So this is probably the last one, and maybe this is just coach speak, but after number one overall pick Fernando Mendoza made his debut and looked pretty good, their head coach Clint Kubiak seemed to change his tune about the starting role. Before, it was Kirk Cousins is this locked-in, definitive starter, and then he said, it's Kirk's job to lose. Bucky, do you think that the Raiders regret jumping the gun and naming Kirk the starter?
1: No, I don't think they regret it at all, because Tom Brady has always talked about the developmental problem with quarterbacks in the league. This is something that would alleviate that. Let him sit on the bench, let him redshirt, let him learn away from the scrutiny of the public eye, and then when he's ready in year two, let him have at it.
2: How much?
0: Hey, what the, oh, yeah, go ahead.
2: Sorry, Andy. How much do you think, or how serious are people taking what coaches are saying right now in press conferences? How much is it? Is it real, or is it just coach speak?
1: Look, I think a lot of it is just coach speak. Some of times it's real, but a lot of it is just coach speak. You're trying to be authentic. You're not trying to lie to the people. But yeah, sometimes you get it out there and you just kind of regurgitate a whole bunch of words.
0: All right, there we go. Pretty good S Bucky today. By the way, these games may not count in the standings coming up, but we're going to tell you why they have meaning. They really do. We're going to do that and so much more right here on Fox Sports Sunday, coming up right here next. Don't go away! We are Fox
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8: And here's what you need to know.
9: The Seahawks gave Pro Bowl defensive back Devin Witherspoon a four-year extension worth more than $100 million guaranteed. Dallas won the late exhibition at Seattle 17-7. Minnesota beat the Giants 13-10. Veteran safety Jamal Adams of the Vikings was carted off with a knee injury. And the Rams won at Kansas City 20-12 as first-round quarterback Ty Simpson of L.A. was 21 of 25 passing, 190 yards and two touchdowns. Novak Djokovic lost his second-round tennis match in Cincinnati. Scotty Scheffler leads by two strokes in Memphis. Joey Logano won NASCAR's 400 at Richmond. To baseball, St. Louis a winner at the Cubs 8-4. Cardinals rookie Joshua Baez homered in his first three major league at-bats. Baltimore won in 10 innings at Tampa Bay 4-3. Wins for Toronto and the White Sox. Milwaukee beat the Dodgers 4-1. Texas won 5-3 at the A's. I'm Steve DeSager.
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11: All right, here we go. There's 3 weeks enough time, is it? Well, that's right around the corner. Here we go. This is Fox Sports Sunday on Fox Sports Radio. He's Bucky Brooks. I'm Andy Furman. 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No, hit that thumbs up icon and comment that way. 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Okay, now, for the big intro, because he deserves it. He's a football maven. He really is. He knows more football on God's green earth than anybody in the world, okay? He's a coach. He's a scout. He's a writer. He's a talk show host. He's a TV star. He's my partner. He's my friend. He is Bucky Brooks. Here he is. Take a bow.
10: What's up, Andy?
11: Oh, you tell me. Okay, now I got a couple of questions for you because I love that you're here because I can really get up close and personal with inside football information. You played 5 years in the National Football League, and we talk about some coaches holding out players, some coaches playing players, whatever it may be. Jared Goff was nowhere to be found Thursday night in Cincinnati. I don't even think he suited up. I don't know what's going on. He didn't play in that Stan Campbell situation. But you played 5 years for different coaches. Tell us some of the different philosophies on preseason that coaches that you played with and for.
10: Yeah, it depends. There's some guys that subscribe to the theory, hey, I just want to get them ready to go for week one. There are others who believe in having a tough training camp to get them prepared to not only get to week one, but to thrive and flourish in week one. Andy Reid was one of those guys. He watched him develop from a tight end coach to a quarterback coach to then have his own team in Philly. He went from doing things that were the Packer way to being able to just have some changes. And so those are some of the things that we did. Marv Levy, we didn't have heavy practices at all, very light, but it was a veteran-laden team with a bunch of Hall of Fame-type players, and so you could do that. So everyone takes it differently, but the things are consistent. You got to show up. You got to give great effort. You got to have the right attitude, and we got to figure out a way to build the team. Team camaraderie is everything when it comes to winning and losing.
11: You know, I read the book, the late Paul Brown, great coach in Cincinnati, Cleveland Browns, whatever. Coach Otto Graham, look him up, you can find out who he was. But he believed that practice should only be 45 minutes. He just felt that, you know, after that time, you lose concentration. You can't learn anything else. 45 minutes. But it's a different era back then because they had two-a-days. They had 8-week summer camp. So it was just a completely different animal. But how long were the practices when you played?
10: So it depends. When I was in Buffalo, practices were anywhere from 75 to 90 minutes. Not long at all, right? And then there are times when I played in Kansas City. It was 3 hours. A lot of it depends on what your objective is. Can you be efficient? Can you get in and out? Do you believe in your players enough that they don't need to be on the field all day, that you want them fresh and ready to go? Knowing what they're doing, being able to play fast, but not bogged down by all the mental clutter or even some of just the clutter in general that can slow a player down.
11: You know, I'll go back to Hard Knocks. I watched it the other day, and they had like a team meeting, and in the facility, they showed like a video. I cannot believe how creative these coaches are, and they put these creative situations together. They had like a so-called guy reading the Bible, a football Bible, to the players, and they really enjoyed it. And I don't understand how they get the time to do that. Do they have a separate staff that puts that creative stuff together on video?
10: A little bit of everything. Like, you have to have it. You have to make sure that you have everything lined up because it is such a video thing that, yeah, you got to have you got to give people access. You got to let them put things out there to put you in the best light and then go forward.
11: Okay, 2 weeks more to go in preseason. Is that enough time for these new coaches? Is it enough time for new players to learn new systems? And is it enough time really to judge personnel to see who's going to make the squad or not?
10: You already know what you're doing. I think right now, going into the game, we have 53 spots. I would say it's only about 5 of those that are in jeopardy, you know. And so you just put that out there. You let them know you can keep the best player. You try and look around and see who's progressing in those things. So, but it's a lot of things going on at one time.
11: Okay, this is my last question. I promise that we're going to get into it. Okay, which is the best learning situation? A daily team practice, preseason games, or when they have those inter-squad games like when Chicago would play Kansas City in the preseason?
10: Yeah, 100%. I mean, that's part of what it is. And if you can't get some of those inter-squad things done, you have a better feel for what it's going to look like.
11: All right, here we go. Now, I want to talk about the preseason battles for position, all right, and the key ones right now. And let's talk about maybe quarterbacks. All right, Atlanta. We got Michael Penix Jr. He wants to work his way back from that torn ACL, which is pretty tough. And the Falcons also have Tua, all right, as their number one option. Tua said he wasn't too pleased with his performance the other day. What's happening in Atlanta? Does Michael Penix have the upper hand? I got to believe that anytime a team trades or goes after a player, that player's going to get the deal, all right? When Kyler Murray got moved over to Minnesota, I knew J.J. McCarthy's days were numbered. Because that's why you get the guy. You get the guy to play. So I think Tua eventually will be the starting quarterback in Atlanta.
10: I think he's going to get first crack at it. Michael Penix hasn't been healthy enough to give it to him. So I think by default, he'll get first crack. But how he performs could lead to another situation where in week four. It takes over.
11: Okay, I hear what you're saying now. And I wasn't really shocked at all when Kyler Murray went to Minnesota, because I know when you're getting Kyler Murray, that means you don't want J.J. McCarthy. Why would you get Kyler Murray? So McCarthy's out. The question here is, what's the future look like for J.J. McCarthy? If he's bounced out of Minnesota, there's going to be a lot of question marks on J.J. McCarthy. He's going to be like somewhat like a Baker Mayfield, like in no man's land, and all of a sudden he's got to work his way back and prove himself.
10: Yeah, I mean, it's always that, but you always have to have your mindset ready to prove yourself. So, yeah, he's going to have to work himself back, but there are plenty of teams that have kicked the tires on a guy that was a former first rounder. They'll make sure that the price is right, but they'll kick the tires and see if he has anything, if he's salvageable. I would think yes, but I don't know him well enough to make that comment. But if he's salvageable, then a team will kindly give up a fourth round pick to get him.
11: All right, now, the true battle for quarterback, I got to believe, is going to be in Cleveland. With Shedeur Sanders and Deshaun Watson, okay? They each will start a preseason game, and Todd Monken right now is going to look at both of them. And I guess right now Deshaun Watson has a bit of the upper hand. And I don't want to see him get the job. I want Shedeur Sanders to get it. I think the team would be better served if Shedeur Sanders was the quarterback. I really do. So how is this going to work? How do they do it? How do they split? And how do they do it in practice? You know, with reps. I mean, how does one team, if he's not playing on the first team, he's not going to get the reps as the other guy's going to get?
10: You got to split him up. You got to script him out. And every day scripted, you know how many throws you're going to get. And you try and continue to have a rotation and a cycle that at the end of the camp, everyone has the same reasonable number. Like, so you try and make it as stacked as you can to help them.
11: JB, you got a question over here. I know you're busting at the gills here.
12: I do, yeah. From my vantage point, just as a observer, and you see all these training camp clips, and even in the preseason games, both Deshaun and Shedeur look pretty bad. Bucky, do you think that this is the worst quarterback situation in the league? Because when I look at it, and you look at how these guys are playing, how they played last year, it's a very tough spot to be in.
10: Yeah, it's very tough. I won't call them the worst because we haven't played any games yet. We don't know what that offense looks like when Todd Monken is calling it for real or those things. But they're not at the top. There are other guys that have been more efficient in those things. But it takes some while, and we don't have typically patience to wait for people to kind of go through their growing pains. But there going to be some growing pains associated with this offense because it's all new.
11: Why would you say they're the worst? I mean, I think that New Orleans may be right up there too. I mean, Miami, who do they have? I mean, I don't think Cleveland's the worst at all. I mean, you know, you got Deshaun Watson, who basically been there, done that. Can he do it again? That's the question. And Shadua's got some talent. So I don't think they're the worst, JB. I really don't. They could be down at the bottom, but not the worst.
12: I think they're the worst.
11: I think the Jets are worst. I mean, right now, I mean, Geno Smith basically hurt. And I never was a big Geno Smith fan, you know. I mean, coming back to New York, I don't know if that was the greatest move in the world.
10: Yeah, I don't know. Like, I think it's tough. I think it's so tough early to judge him with a new coach and new system and those things. But I think you keep an eye on him. I mean, you can kind of tell after week six if they're happy or not.
11: All right. I got some other battles in the preseason, and we'll see what's going on. Talk about the Browns right now. They had some wide receiver battles right there. Cedric Tillman, Jerry Jeudy, okay, Denzel Boston, okay. So, again, obviously, these battles on the wide receiver end depend big time on the quarterback, right? I got to believe that Jerry Judy's got the lead on this deal. I mean, just the fact that he's been there, done that.
10: Yeah, I mean, Jerry Jeudy certainly has that, and you don't want to rely on two rookies to be the kind of like the focal points of your offense, even though Casey Concepcion and Denzel Boston are terrific. I think this comes down to execution. Who can take care of the football? Who can do it the way that Todd Monken wants it done? To me, I lean heavily towards Deshaun Watson just because I feel like Todd Monken believes in Deshaun, and he's going to give him every opportunity to show that he can play in this league.
11: How much would management come over and tell the coach, you know, I'd like to see you give Deshaun Watson the gig because maybe the amount of money we're paying him? Does that ever come into play?
10: Nah, it shouldn't come into play. Whatever you pay him is whatever you pay him. Who plays is determined by what you do in between those lines, and you have to keep it like that. If not, you lose your team.
11: Yeah, I bet you do, right. Okay, Seattle Seahawks, looking for a running back right now, okay? Jadarian Price, Emmanuel Wilson. All right, and they're hurting for a running back. I think, obviously, they need one badly. I can't believe that they need a running back, but, you know, they need one. They do.
10: I mean, yeah, I mean, like, everybody needs it. Like, it's important. It's underrated. You got to have a dominant guy, and the better the back, the easier it is to pass. So, it looks a little different, but, yeah, you got to do it.
11: All right, okay. Wide receiver.
10: Haven't heard any news on who.
11: On the running back situation in Seattle with Price and Wilson.
10: Anybody in the lead on that? No, I mean, I think people are excited about Price and what he's shown, but you still don't know if he's ready to be a one. So you got to wait and see. You got to wait and see how these handle those special moments. Do they pull each other together? Do they pull apart? Like all that camaraderie, chemistry, all those other things. Does he have all that? That's all right. TBD.
11: Great. All right, now I'm looking at a wide receiver situation in Miami. Caleb Douglas, Kevin Coleman, Malik Washington. All right. Obviously, I feel bad for those guys because there's not much of a quarterback situation there to help those guys out. So I don't know who's going to win that deal. They got some big problems in Miami.
10: Yeah, they got some big problems, and it's hard. Depending on how you stagger your days, your work time and those things, you're trying to sort through everything at the house and lock in and focus and concentrate. Naturally, they're going to probably regress a little bit. You just can't maintain the same kind of enthusiasm that you have when 40 guys, So I think this would be a situation where you have to continue to monitor it. You continue to set short goals. And then as you hit these milestone checkpoints, you kind of change and rearrange the team and the approach as you see fit.
11: I think in Cincinnati, and I'm looking over here in Cincinnati, the edge rush is a big situation where there's going to be some battles to see who makes this ball club. Miles Murphy, Shamar Stewart, and Cassius Howell. I don't know how you make a decision on that, but I think Miles Murphy may have the lead on that deal. Maybe, I don't know, Shamar Stewart. I'd go with Miles Murphy on that deal.
10: Yeah, I mean, Murphy probably has it because the experience part of it, but the bottom line is they haven't been good enough, and they right. need to fix that, need to get more production from those positions. Otherwise, it's going to be hard for them to compete in a very tough division that is upgraded personnel, upgraded things. So they got to make sure they have enough people to impact the quarterback, because if you can't impact the quarterback, he's going to slay you all day long.
11: All right, I want to go to the 49ers for a second. Obviously, there's some questions in their secondary, no doubt about that. But, you know, more than that, I think there's questions in the injury factor. That team is like snake bit. And is there any reason why? Is it just a coincidence? Is it bad luck? Is it the training staff? I don't know why, but there is injury upon injury, it seems, every season in that ball club. I don't know why.
10: I mean, I think that's to me another question. Some of them are random. Some of them are maybe overuse injuries. Are they soft tissue? Those things. Every year, a team studies itself, and you try to make changes to improve and give yourself the best outcomes when it comes to health and safety and those things. For whatever reason, the Niners have just been snake bitten by the injury bug. I mean, they just can't shake it. But you know, it's one of those things, they go back to work, they're trying to change and tweak their practices and their approach, but there's a random nature to some of the stuff that they can't control.
11: All right, we got a call in Berkeley. John from Berkeley wants to talk to Bucky Brooks right here on Fox Sports Sunday. Hello, John.
13: Hey, how's John? It going, y'all? Hey, can I make a statement and ask two questions right quick?
11: You can do whatever
13: Andy,
11: you want.
13: Hey, Andy, you made me think about something when you were saying about does the owner or somebody come down about like who's making the most money and who's the playing? But I remember back in the day with the Raiders, and they said that Al Davis got so mad because he didn't want Marcus Allen playing in the game, and he ended up, when the running back got hurt, and he ended up coming in the game and scoring the winning touchdown, and he was still mad, and you know, even on the real though, that was crazy though. Like, that was his last touchdown of last season with the Raiders. But then the question I wanted to ask y'all is, what do y'all think about with like with these new stadiums, like they taking you know, like with the new stadiums, well, they're taking like O.J. Simpson name off, and they're already taking Gruden name off, and then and Bucky as a player. I wanted to ask you, what do you think about that Super Bowl? Like, do you think that was sabotage? I'm going back in the day, like, I'm a Raiders fan, with the Super Bowl 37, you know, with the Callahan and Gruden, like, sabotaging that for Al Davis and stuff. This wild stuff, you know, because Gruden, he already said that Robbins had showed up, like, hungover and stuff before against the game against Tennessee, and he's still letting him play as long as he knew the plays and stuff. So, y'all got a great show. I just wanted to know what y'all thought about that. I mean, y'all have a great morning.
11: Well, you throw out a lot of information. Let's go with Bucky first. What do you think about the – I don't think anybody's sabotaging any Super Bowls. Do you, Buck? I don't think so.
10: No, I don't think you're sabotaging Super Bowls or anything like that. I think you're trying to do the best that you can for the team in each and every situation. You do it. I just think sometimes these things are tough, and I got to say this. Teams have more information than we have on the outside, and so that can also impact it. But it is always about trying to build the best team that you can build to have a dash for the cash, as we say. Build a team so you can have a dash for the cash and get better going from inside out down the line.
11: Okay, he did mention the kind of the ring of honor, so to speak, in Buffalo with the new stadium, and they kept O.J. Simpson's name off there. I think that's a crime. I mean, I get it. I mean, the guy ended up in prison. But the point is, I think you have to separate his skill, what he performed as a football player, as opposed to what he did after life, all right? What he did as a football player was tremendous, and he has to be on. You can't forget about him. You can't forget about the guy. Now, look, Pete Rose situation, very similar in the sense that he didn't kill anybody, allegedly, but they're talking about Pete Rose going to the Hall of Fame, all right? Gambling, of course, which is a no-no in sports, but the point is he got those hits, and they're talking about putting Pete into the Hall of Fame. So I think that it's very difficult for people to see that, but you have to separate his athletic feats as opposed to what he has done as a person. Don't you agree?
10: I mean, I do agree. I don't like the way that they treated the O.J. thing. I understood it, but I don't like it. It does set a bad precedent, and you have to be able to explain it. Like, that's the thing. Explain some of those things to the masses so they won't get mad at their favorite player when people start coming out.
11: Yeah, it's... You know, I think you have to go all the way and put every player in there that played the game that's deserving, or forget it all. Don't even do that deal. And I think you got to think it out pretty good before a team decides to do sort of a wall of fame or a ring of honor. Before you do that, you got to say, wait a minute, we got some questionable characters here that have played and have gone on to some bad things after they finish their playing days. Should we continue this? Should we do this? Or maybe just drop it and not even do it? That's the key, you know. But I think O.J. Simpson belongs up there. I really do. He played for the team, and he did well. He did real well. All right, last question before we roll on. Who's going to have the biggest impact in their first year this year in the NFL, Fernando Mendoza or Carson Beck?
10: I will say... Let's go with Mendoza, number one overall pick. He's going to get a bite of the apple, so let's go with Mendoza.
11: I'm with you because I think Mendoza's going to play more than Beck. That's the reason.
10: Yeah, that's what I would anticipate.
11: There we go. All right, he's Bucky Brooks. Get him on Twitter. We call it X, at Bucky Brooks, at Andy Furman FSR. And you could be like John from Berkeley at 877-99 on Fox, 877-996-6369, yay or nay in this hour. The Blaine Game on hour number 3. Obviously, we're broadcasting live for the Fox Sports Radio studios. And, of course, chaos rules daily here. 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
5: 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Imagine a sheet of ice. Now imagine the Golden Knights skating on that sheet of ice. I know I'm getting the chills. And the Knights will be back in action as preseason action is not too far away. The Knights will start on the road as they take on the Kings on September 19th with their first home preseason game on the 24th as they host the Utah Mammoth at the Fortress.
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0: Fox Sports Sunday on Fox Sports Radio. It's Bucky Brooks. I'm Andy Furman. We're live from the Fox Sports Radio studios, and we got yay or nay in about 10, 12 minutes from now. And Buck, I was mentioning in the last segment about, battles on various teams, the quarterback battle, and that's the big battle. I guess Cleveland's the big one, Shadir and Deshaun Watson, but we did mention the running game in Seattle, and I think we got to take a little bit of a closer magnifying look at that game and that running game in Seattle right now, because Kenneth Walker went out to Kansas City, which I was shocked. The guy who wins the Super Bowl, you probably want to run it back. He was a free agent. He goes to Kansas City. How shocked are you? I mean, to me, if I'm a teammate of Kenneth Walker, it's going to scratch my head and say, man, what are you doing? We just won a Super Bowl. Why are you bolting and going to Kansas City?
1: Look, money talks. And if you can't get the money from the original place, once you win the ring, it's about getting paid. And that's what he made a smart decision to do. He'll have other opportunities. Think about Pat Mahomes and how he's been able to take a squad that's held together with duct tape and still make them contenders. Like, you want to have that opportunity to go against light boxes. You want to have that opportunity to be the focal point, potentially, of an offense. So it makes sense to me why he did it. Now he has to make them right by playing at the level they didn't even play at to kind of validate the money.
0: Yeah, and they had a pretty good 1-2 punch in Seattle last year with Walker and Zach Charbonnet, but Charbonnet had that torn ACL in the left knee in the divisional playoffs last year against the 49ers. So what they did, they drafted Notre Dame running back Jadarian Price, who I think is going to get a lot of carries this year because he's the guy. He's got to fill the bill, right? That's it. They drafted him in the first round.
1: Yeah, I mean, like, when you talk about, like, draft him in the first round, like, you're trying to fill the bill. And so if we go and we talk about Seattle specifically, Jadarian Price, like, being able to be a workhorse. Now, he's nominally an outlier. A guy that was a backup player drafted in the first round, but they feel like he's there. It'd be interesting to see how they regularize the percentages, because it just has to skew. It has to be a little more balanced. It doesn't have to be 50-50, but 60-40 would be great.
0: There you go. All right. Now, I want to get some meat and potatoes over here. I want to talk about the WNBA, as we normally do, because every time we talk about that, it gets hot and heavy. And it's crazy. It really is. I talk about chaos. Chaos in a league, that's easy. That's the WNBA. Wouldn't we be talking about the league, the WNBA, the W, if there wasn't much chaos? I don't know. Maybe, perhaps. A lot of great players in there, but we never talk about them. We talk about the chaos. The positives of the league, let's give some positives. Attendance right now, an all-time high. Viewership, it's up 15% from last year. Of course, there's more games on TV, so I guess viewership would be up. Many teams obviously have some household name recognition. And the FIBA coach, Indiana FIBA coach, Stephanie White, she was booed. Booed the other day, introduction for the third night about the transgender issue. I mean, to me, every hard foul, every no call seems to trigger a league-wide controversy, and sometimes with racial situations, any player comments about transgender athletes have become national news, even though there isn't a single transgender player in the WNBA. I say, what the heck is going on in this league, and why is this commissioner not taking a hard stance? And it's funny because Adam Silver right now is kind of commenting, so to speak, which tells me, which obviously the WNBA is funded by the NBA, but it tells me that I think Kathy Engelbrook's days could be numbered if Adam Silver's kind of like moving in on her turf.
1: Yeah, I mean, like, obviously, like, you just talk about the league and how it's moving in on different people's turf, and we've talked about it. We've talked about just all the different things that the league is doing, trying to bring in revenue, all the global receipts that they can use, putting those game on, like W3 NBA games, like, I mean, Division 3 NFL games. But that's just kind of how it goes. The league is going to continue to push the envelope. They're going to keep pushing the envelope until someone tells them no, then they can work a way around it. The one thing that you do hope is that coaches sometimes don't fall prey to that, and they make decisions for the well-being of the player and the team.
0: I would say this. The league would have preferred, I think, to make headlines for different reasons. There's no doubt in my mind. When Caitlin Clark was drafted and she arrived in 2024, that was a big deal. Popularity increased. They added three franchises since 2024. I think there's more on the way. The league is set to increase to 18 teams by 2030. They have a $3.1 billion broadcast deal. but certainly all these positives are kind of put in the background with the hate and the hardcore fouls and the fighting and this transgender stuff. It's crazy. And I don't know how it started, why it started. And more than that, I don't know how it's going to stop. And you mentioned it last week. I remember that some of these guys are just grandstanding who say they want to play in the W because it's never going to happen. They're just doing it to get clicks and get some notoriety.
1: Yeah, I mean, like, it's all ridiculous. Like, all of this is ridiculous. Like, Royce Wright, all these other guys declaring for the W. It is silly, you know, and it's a discourse that is meant to distract us from the chopping of hand. So, like, I mean, that's all it is. It's gamesmanship. It's TV. I just see it as a TV deal.
0: I don't understand why ball players have to defend their coach after her coach, like I'm talking about Stephanie Wilson in Indianapolis, is booed. I mean, and she's giving a monologue, obviously, about why she's defending herself after some critics contend that she didn't show enough support for Sophie Cunningham when Sophie took a hit across the head in the neck last weekend in Chicago. I never saw that. I never saw coaches booed. I mean, they're criticized, but to be booed at introductions, that's crazy. Is it a different kind of fan base that attends the games in the WNBA than we have at other sporting events? I don't know. I have never seen that in my entire years of watching or going to sporting events. When they announce a coach's name at an intro, it's usually somewhat applause if it's a home game, maybe a little somewhat booing maybe if they're visiting team, but these are out and out boos at a home game for the home coach. Don't get it. I don't understand it.
1: Yeah, no, it's a real interesting situation. Like, all of it is so unique. So we talk about, like, just where we are when it comes to the league, where we are when it comes to, like, just kind of doing the self-check. And I go back because I've talked previous segments about Mark Cuban warned the NFL to be careful about killing off the golden goose and doing too much and making sure that the decisions that you make are for the good of the league and the good of the thing. When I work and I continue to work for the National Football League, we always talk about protecting the shield. And so you just have to make sure in every level and everything, the things that you're doing are for the good of the team. And you can't allow your ego, you can't allow other things to sway your decision-making process when it comes to that. And I think all these situations that you bring up are small microcosms of the bigger thing. What are we doing to make sure that this is the best move for the team? And if it is, proceed. If not, we got to figure out different ways. And so whether you're talking about quarterback battles, position battles that are outside quarterback, we're talking about like coaching and hot seats and those things, that's the goal. That's the premise. That's what we have to operate on.
0: You know, I laugh when I hear about this stuff because there's more, I guess you could say, more publicity, more exposure from the WNBA on ridiculous garbage than there is in the NFL when the NFL has a DUI situation, domestic violence situation. Just the other day, I believe Seattle signed a guy who was cut by the Detroit Lions, a defensive back,
1: Tyrion,
0: who was arrested,
1: Tyrion,
0: right? No big deal. No big whoop. I mean, no one's complaining, right? But in the WNBA, a coach says one thing about a lack of defending a player, she gets booed. Why is that? I mean, you would think that people would go ballistic for signing a guy who was arrested, and no one said boo. I don't get it.
1: Well, I think a couple of different things. I think you have bad faith actors that are directing the conversation when it comes to the WNBA, right? So all these dudes that are declaring, Enes Kanter, Royce Wright, all these guys that are saying, I'm going to declare for the WNBA, et cetera, et cetera, et cetera. Like, no one expects them to, and if they do, no one expects them to play, and they won't let them play. But it's just another way that they can hijack the conversation around the league, because the league doesn't have clear statements that they want to exclude a certain class. Like, they're trying to kind of find things within the margin. So that's what it is. It's disappointing. It's disappointing all around. The W has been really good this year, like really good in terms of gameplay, really good in terms of like the emergence of superstars that are not the aforementioned ones. But here we are stuck with enough controversies to begin to have those conversations. Like, it's okay, just
0: I,
1: w-
0: let's talk about Caitlin Clark for a second. Okay, I'm not putting her in the same league as a Steph Curry or a LeBron James, but basically the visibility aspect is very similar, okay? And what do I mean by that? She's a spark. I mean, LeBron could be a positive or a negative, but at times he's looked as a villain, which villains are good in sports because people go out to see them. They either applaud them or they root against them, okay? Mm-hmm. But let's talk about the Caitlin Clark situation. Her critics say she's a complainer. Her critics say she deserved all those 7 technical fouls this year. And when she picked up the 8th one, the league said, we're not going to give it to her. She's okay. She's not going to get suspended. That was a joke. That was a big-time joke. But the supporters of Caitlin Clark, they argue that she's been unfairly targeted by opposing players who are jealous of her attention. I don't get it. I mean, and that's the key right there. I mean, the garbage that is going on with Caitlin Clark has created a big to-do. And there are some players, I'm sure, in the league that are jealous, envious, and are better players than her. She, and you even mentioned this. I agree with you. She's not even the best player on the Indiana Fever. Kelsey Mitchell is.
1: Kelsey Mitchell, without question, is. Kelsey Mitchell is the straw that stirs the drink. Now, Caitlin Clark is a big part of what they're doing. Aaliyah Boston is another big part of it. But, yeah, like there's it's not just a one-man show. And sometimes our conversation around the Fever gets to be about the one-man show, the star studded thing. So everyone needs to be challenged to do better. Not only the people that are tasked with writing it, the headlines, people that put it out there and kind of tease it out for the world via Twitter, all those things. Like, just want to make sure that you're responsible. But look, I do not envy Stephanie White. She can't get right. She does right. One thing that's philosophy. People are on her because she's not playing Clark. She sits down. She's not playing. Like, the hope is that some of these people get legitimate opportunities outside of kind of like the bubble so they can be appreciated for what they really bring to the game and how they contribute to the game.
0: And you talk about Stephanie White. She's a hometown hero. She played high school basketball at Seeger High School, which is right near Indianapolis. That's like close to Purdue, really, in West Lafayette, but it's pretty close to Indianapolis. And she was the state's leading scorer, career scoring leader in girls basketball. She's a hometown hero, and they're booing her. I don't get it. I don't get it. That would be like booing you in North Carolina, right? It would.
1: Yeah, but it's because everyone has hijacked it, right? Like, it's some of the fringe Caitlin Clark fans who've kind of taken over the situation. It's some of the people that are using Caitlin Clark as a political pawn, have created some of these things and trying to create more division by putting these things on and trying pitting people in their corners or their side. So all of this is just unfortunate for the WNBA that it appears to have negative connotations, but it actually might be positive because more people are paying attention to games throughout the time instead of just waiting for the playoffs.
0: I think the league might like it. I mean, they'll say it behind closed doors. They won't admit it, but I think they like it because the exposure is tremendous. It really is. It's not positive exposure, but exposure is exposure. There's no doubt about that. All right, we move on right now because he's Bucky Brooks. I'm Andy Furman, and we are Fox Sports Sunday and Fox Sports Ready. You go up, you go down, you go right, you go left, but we go yay or nay, and it's next.
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3: All right, it's time for yay or nay, and that means it's time for JB. Are you ready, JB?
4: Yes, I am.
5: Okay, let's begin.
1: Rack those brains, gentlemen. These stories need an answer.
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1: It's yay or nay.
3: Yes, it is. And by the way, we're live from the Fox Sports Radio Studios. JB, take it away.
4: I got you, Andy, and we'll start with Bucky on this one. LeBron James' son is on the move. Not his real son, his Space Jam son. Bengals undrafted rookie and former Nebraska defensive back Sire Wright is leaving the team because he took a lead role in a movie. He's slated to return upon completion of filming. Yay or nay, Bucky? Andy, answer.
3: I think Bucky's in shock. I really do. You know, I'll say yay. I think that it's kind of a chance in a lifetime, really, going to movies. Why not? If he gets permission. If he gets permission, of course. But I think that I would do it. Wouldn't you do it? Get a shot to go to the movies? Really?
4: I mean, he was on the roster bubble. I don't think he was making the team, so.
3: That would be almost as big if my next-door neighbor got a phone call to be on Fox Sports Radio. You know what I'm saying? It's a big deal, right?
4: It's a huge deal. It's a huge deal. I'm 100%. Taking that, especially when my chances of making the team are already very slim.
3: Right. Bucky, you ready?
7: I'm ready.
3: All right. I understand. Nature calls sometimes. I get it. It's okay. That's why I wear a diaper when I do the show.
7: Okay. Yeah, that nature wasn't calling. I messed the connection up.
4: All right, let's...
3: Next! Oh, he's going to let Bucky answer the question.
4: I gotta tell him what it is. So, Bucky, I was talking about former Nebraska defensive back, LeBron James' son in Space Jam, Sire Wright. He's with the Bengals. He left the team because he got a lead role in a movie. Yay or nay?
7: Yay. That's good for him. Sire Wright, who is from L.A., I think he played at Loyola.
4: He did.
7: High school. Yeah, it's a big deal for him. So if he has an opportunity to be a lead actor, you can't turn that down because... He has to weigh the pros and cons of being the football player versus the active. If it seems like acting is going well, you got to go pursue that.
4: 100%. Moving on. We'll start with you on this one, Bucky. A 44-year-old fitness influencer broke a world record by running 100 miles on a treadmill in a time of 12 hours and 47 minutes and 10 seconds. Ashley Paulson beat the previous record by an hour and a half. Yay or nay? And a bonus question. How long would it take you to run 100 miles?
7: I wouldn't run 100 miles. I would walk 100 miles if I was going to do anything, but that wouldn't happen either. I would say yay. Rashley, that's great. Put a mind to something, a goal, did it, finished it, great. Not my jam, but I have a ton of credit because it takes so much patience to do that on a treadmill.
3: I would say nay twice because you got to have something better to do for 12 hours than running on a treadmill. I mean, yeah, don't be booing me. Come on. You wouldn't do it either. 100 miles on a treadmill, you got to be out of your mind. I mean, really, get a life. This Ashley Paulson, I mean, really, is it that important? 100 miles on a treadmill, 12 hours, please. Come on.
4: That probably is her life.
3: You know what? I bet she weighs more than 80 pounds, you think?
4: I don't know. After that, there's probably nothing left.
8: Hello, lady.
3: There's nothing left, yeah. 12 hours on a treadmill. You got to be out of your mind. You know, get a good psychiatrist for her. Get a life.
4: All right. Andy, back to you on this one. Yes. A Kentucky man donned a blindfold and assembled a Mr. Potato Head toy with the record-breaking time of 7.92 seconds. Connor Shea broke the record for the fastest time to assemble potato heads blindfolded, a record previously held by German serial record breaker Andre Ortolf, who achieved the time of 12.11 seconds. Yay or nay?
3: You know, I got to give a yay simply because it's a blind person. It just, you know, the fact that he's just creative enough.

0: to do this. I mean, I give him a big time yay. That's a yay. You got to give him a plus for that.
1: All right,
0: I couldn't do it without a blindfold.
1: That's funny.
0: Right. That's a yay. Could you do it without a blindfold, Buck? I could not. I couldn't do it.
1: I mean, no, I couldn't. I wouldn't. I wouldn't even try it.
0: Neither would I.
1: No.
2: I think both of you guys could do it. I think you're underestimating it. I don't know how difficult that is.
0: No, I wouldn't do it. I'm not playing with Mr. Potato Head. I'm not doing it.
2: Fair enough.
0: Could you do it? Could you do it, Big Shot? Could you do
2: it? Me? No.
0: Yeah. All right, good.
2: I'm just saying, I got to at least try it.
0: I'm not trying it. I have better things to do.
2: Fair enough. All right, we're going to dive more into this later in the show, but I'll keep it simple for this question. Yay or nay on retiring college jersey numbers?
1: Oh, boy. I say yay, but it doesn't matter because they retire them and still leave them active. All of it is a lot, but yay. You should retire them, but it needs to be for something that is highly decorated, like Heisman trophies, unanimous, wouldn't player of the year, stuff like that. It needs to be clear and obvious.
2: Heisman, you say?
1: Yeah. Yeah.
0: Huh.
1: Yep.
0: You know, yeah, I would say this, you know, I'd say yay, but do you retire like a team if they're like a national champion? I don't know. I mean, I like the retirement of numbers. I think it's a big deal. I think tradition means a lot. It really does. In schools, in any school, high school too. I think retire high school number. It's a big deal. All-time leading scorer, whatever it might be. I think it's big. I think it's a big deal. We'll get into that later, as you say. All right, but there's nothing but a nugget. This is a numbers game. It really is. And we'll tell you all about it and more where on Fox Sports Sunday, coming up right here. Next!
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9: Baseball history Saturday for St. Louis Cardinals rookie Joshua Baez. He homered in his first three major league at-bats. St. Louis beat the Cubs 8-4 in Chicago. The White Sox won again 4-2 at Detroit. Toronto and Cleveland with victories. Baltimore won in 10 innings at Tampa Bay. Milwaukee beat the Dodgers in L.A. 4-1. Winner Jacob Mizorowski now 12-5. Boston's Sonny Gray 15-3 this season after the Red Sox 4-0 win at Pittsburgh. Texas took the late game 5-3 at the A's. Among the seven NFL preseason games, Minnesota won at the Giants 13-10, but veteran safety Jamal Adams of the Vikings was carted off with a knee injury. Dallas took the late game at Seattle 17-7. The Seahawks gave Pro Bowl defensive back Devin Witherspoon a four-year extension. NASCAR win at Richmond for Joey Logano. Novak Djokovic lost his second rounder in Cincinnati. I'm Steve DeSager.
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10: Oh, can one man be bigger than the entire team? 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Well, we're going to tell you all about that in a couple of minutes. Good morning, everybody. This is Fox Sports Sunday on Fox Sports Radio. He's Bucky Brooks. I'm Andy Furman, and we're live from the Fox Sports Radio studios. And by the way, if you missed any of today's show, shame on you. 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Follow the feed, and you'll find today's full show posted right after we get off the air. And right now, we're going to introduce the man of the hour, the man who knows football more than anyone. I would never lie to you. The one and only Bucky Brooks. Here he is. Yes. Thank you very much. Thank you.
11: What's up, Andy?
10: Well, I tell you, you know what? There's a big deal today. Today is the 16th of August, and our good executive producer reminded me it's August 16th. And on this day, three icons passed away. Not in the same year, but on the same day. Get this. Babe Ruth, Elvis Presley, and Aretha Franklin all passed away on the 16th of August. And how do I know that? A, JB told me. But B, I just read a book written by John Cirillo. John Cirillo is the former PR guy of the New York Knicks. He's a good buddy of mine. We're both from Brooklyn. And he sent me a copy of the book. And it's eerie. It's an eerie book that Babe Ruth, Elvis Presley, and Aretha Franklin all passed away on the 16th of August. How do you like that? Freaky, isn't it? And I thought for sure Magic Mark would play some Elvis music today, but he did not. All right? Maybe he will before we're out of here. So I just wanted to run that by everybody. All right. But let's talk about this. There's always a story about stupidity. All right? And sometimes I'm involved in it, but not today. There's always a story about stupidity, and this is it. First, it's a numbers game. How important, Bucky Brooks, is a number to a football player? I mean, I'm hearing stories sometimes, even on the pro level, they're paying players to using a number. It's crazy.
11: Yeah, I mean, it's really important. I mean, like some people, the number is part of their identity. For various reasons, you have that number. For me, my number coming up in high school was 22. 22, the date, is my birthday. It also was my dad's number. So it meant something to me in that regard. So I had it a few different places, the Packers, Jacksonville, couldn't get it Kansas City, couldn't get it Harvey Williams, had it in Oakland. But you adapt and adjust. But, yeah, the number is big.
10: Okay, question is this. Did you offer to pay those guys to get 22? Because I've heard stories that players pay other players to get a certain number.
11: Some people will. I didn't. I wouldn't. But nor was I at that level to be able to do it. You know, if I was maybe a star and I had cash to throw around, maybe a little bit, but nothing crazy.
10: Okay. Now, in back in the day, until about several years ago, numbers, at least in the NFL, were assigned by position. You know, quarterbacks were like usually single digits or low double digits, and now anybody could get any number they want. So how are numbers assigned in the NFL to players? How do they do that?
11: I mean, look, the equipment manager does a lot of it, and it is by position. Certain things have to fall within certain categories. It's changed a lot, but there's still some rules and guidelines that you have to abide by. So offensive linemen can be 50s, 60s, or 70s. You know, you think about your linebackers and all this stuff. All those things have gone by the wayside everywhere else. The only ones that are true are the offensive linemen, and then all the guys that can touch the ball have to have, like, those numbers outside of those 50s to 79 numbers. Beyond that, anything goes.
10: Amazing, really. Okay, now here's where the stupidity part comes in. Jaden Daniels seems to have a problem with his uniform number at the school he last played for, which is LSU. Former LSU quarterback Jaden Daniels is upset, reportedly, that his number 5 jersey was reissued while Joe Burrow's number 9 remains untouched in Baton Rouge and retired. All right? That's the one deal. First of all, he's got to move on. Get it over with. I mean, why are you even worried about that? Worry about the NFL season, which is right around the corner. Who's giving him this advice? It's the stupidest thing I ever heard of. Really?
11: I think there are a few different things, because everyone is beating Jaden Daniels up about this number 5 thing, whatever. Let's take it from the player standpoint. Let's just talk about notable accomplishments, right? So if everyone who has won the Heisman Trophy at that university has had their number either retired or paused, meaning that they haven't been giving it out, then if you're Jaden Daniels and you most recently had the Heisman and brought some notoriety to the school, you would feel a certain way if you look up and someone is wearing the number. Joe Burrow's number 9 is not active, but yet his number 5 is active. And I know people will say, yeah, but Joe Burrow won a national championship, et cetera. Great. That's cool. I get that. Heisman Trophy is the most prestigious individual honor that you can win in college football. And so if the precedent had been set that once you win that, the number is inactive, if his number is active, I do understand why he feels that way. I also understand that they made promises to a younger player that is coming in that, hey, you can wear number five on the recruiting thing. They said that. They did that. Part of the reason he came is because everyone in his family's been able to wear the number, so he feels strongly about wearing the number. This is one of those things that they should have been able to hash this out behind closed doors before it became public. So now what Jaden Daniels has done is pulled the right for them to use his name, image, and likeness, all the ads and those things that have him in it. He doesn't want to be a part of it. Because, look, number gate, you know? Like, it just, it's a bigger deal. It's number gate. And everyone is like, oh, he should get over it. But, look, man, I know a lot of former players that don't like their records, don't like their things touched. It's the only thing that keeps them connected. And, look, if you've been a great player or great in something, you want to be recognized for it. So I do understand the outrage from him, but I do think that they could have settled this in a different way than playing out, because the only person that looks bad is him, because people are trolling him and talking about him being selfish and a petulant child, as opposed to recognizing the greatness, but also understanding the trickiness that we're in right now.
10: JB, you got a comment, I'm sure.
12: Yes, I do. So I have the legal documents sent to LSU up in front of me. And one of the funnier parts of this is that there's no mention of the number in the document. What it focuses on is that Daniels and LSU had a 180-day post-termination agreement for his NIL usage. It has been over 800 days. So that was the focus point. And I'm sure the number stuff is true, but I think that the reporting on this has not been great.
10: Well, the funny thing is, and I think that Bucky hit it on the head, that Jaden Daniels obviously is the upfront guy. You know, he's the guy in the public's eye. But it was attorney for Jaden Daniels who wrote the letter, a cease and desist letter to the school informing LSU that it's no longer authorized to use Daniels' name, image, and likeness, okay? And that comes from the fact that LSU gave that sophomore standout defensive back DJ Pickett the number five, which also that Jaden Daniels wore. But I will tell you this much. I think Bucky made a great point that if you're going to give a Heisman Trophy winner a retired number, and basically Joe Burrow's number has not been active. I don't know if it's officially retired, but no one's wearing number nine. And he got a Heisman Award, and they were 15-0 in college football when he played. Jaden Daniels, he was 9-3 when he played for LSU, but he completed nearly 5,000 yards, and he scored 50 total touchdowns. So his stats were pretty darn good. Plus, he won the Heisman Trophy as well. So it's an argument out there, but the sad thing is that it's going to be Jaden Daniels who's going to get the heat or the accolades here. He's the upfront guy, and he should have been smart enough to say, my attorney's handling this. I have no comment. Let him do it. It was his idea.
11: Either way, it was going to get back. So I don't think that would do it, because the fans are the fans, right? They're going to be fanatical about it or whatever. And so a couple other things that complicated for Jaden Daniels. One, Jaden Daniels, you had a great run at LSU where you won the Heisman Trophy, but you're not a lifelong Tiger in terms of, like, you didn't spend your entire tenure with LSU. So you have these older players who are talking about the brand, and the LSU brand is bigger than anybody. No one's bigger than the brand. I've seen Leonard Fournette talk about it. I've seen Jeremy Hill post about it. I've seen others talk about the LSU brand. So when you have guys who really blood, sweat, and tears. They really believe in the university. They believe in the Tiger brand to like all the way to the end. It is hard for a newbie to come in there and to garner that kind of respect and attention that they did and how they view the brand with reverence. And he doesn't. He just comes off as being underwear and basically selfish, as opposed to having the gratitude and grace that some people have when it comes to the university that you play for.
10: Well, obviously, I think that Jaden Daniels is getting some bad advice, and obviously, maybe that advice is coming from his mother. And why do I say that? His mom, Regina Jackson, she handles his business affairs, including being the lead agent for Daniels in his pro career. All right? So maybe Regina Jackson was the one that put the poison in his head. And I think it's poison because to me, and I never played the game, so maybe it's not that big of a deal for me. But, you know, for athletes, I guess if they accomplish something, had some great accolades at a school, college, high school, whatever it might have been, they want to see their number retired. Maybe that's it. But remember, the common denominator here is that people are saying that Jaden Daniels does not have a true allegiance to LSU, whatever the hell that means. I don't know what that means, because he's not from Louisiana. So what? How many athletes excel at a university or college that aren't from that hometown? It doesn't make a difference. It really doesn't. But that's what they're claiming, because he's not a local guy. He's not from Louisiana, and he played his first 3 years at Arizona State.
11: Yeah, I mean, that's what I was kind of saying. Like, he's not a lifer. Like, he didn't grow up, like, living and breathing the brand. And so for some people, they're going to see him as an outsider. I'm down here in New Orleans because I call the Jaguars game down here. And, look, I can tell you, having been down here doing championship games when the Tigers are here, it means something to them when they talk about Tiger bait and all that other stuff. And so it's a delicate line. I am not of the mindset that their relationship can't be repaired. They just have to figure out how they're going to do it. But I noticed no one is saying anything about the recruit who requested number five and how he's dug in to wearing that number. So for all the things that we're lashing out at Jaden Daniels about the number, you know, the recruit wore a different number last year. He wore number three. You know, he wore number three as a freshman, and then this year he's wearing number five. Why are we on him about changing? Like, he was okay wearing a different number last year. Why is it different this year? If he also could be aware of the history of what I just said about everyone who's won a Heisman Trophy has had their number paused, he also could have been like, hey, I'm going to move off this number five and find something else. So all the parties have some ego involved that kind of needs to be checked or dealt with to prevent them from having the situation continue to drag out and play out.
10: Help us, JP. Help us here. Come on. Help us out.
12: Yeah, to Bucky's point, DJ Pickett's dad came out and said how Jaden feels about this makes me want him to wear the number more. So I think everyone kind of looks bad, and a couple other comments. In the initial ESPN article that came out about this, it never said Jaden directly is upset. It said Jaden's family is upset with this. So I'm curious how much...
10: His mom.
12: Yeah.
11: Oh, it's probably the mom.
12: I'm curious how much is him versus his family. And then the other thing, obviously, as a Commanders fan, my frustration is the timing. This is something that can happen, but he's already under a microscope. This is not a make or break year for him, but biggest year of his football career.
10: Yeah.
12: All of this is unnecessary when we're a month away from regular season games. It's annoying. For sure.
10: But here's where you're wrong. It is necessary, because I love to talk about this kind of stuff.
12: Okay, so it's then necessary. It's necessary. Okay.
10: It's necessary for our show, and I love this stuff. And you know what? The deal is that Brian Kelly, the former LSU coach, they promised Pickett the number five jersey during his recruitment. That's what I've read. But he chose not to wear number five without Daniel's approval. How do you like that? That's tremendous. And look, you go back to his mom. I'm Regina. She has also had problems with Arizona State. So this is not a first time situation. Arizona State cut ties with Jackson's mother, Daniel's mother, with Jackson's mother, because she allegedly, get this, paid for flights and lodging for recruits who impermissibly visited the school during COVID. All right. So she's involved with all this stuff behind the scenes. And look, you could say all you want is bad advice. You're a son, and you really want to listen to your mom. And it's hard to say no. It's hard to say, hey, mom, butt out, leave me alone. You know, mom's always, you think, looking out for the best in you. So it's a difficult position that Jaden Daniels is in, that his mom is handling this, I believe.
11: Yeah, look, then there's a lot of people that are weighing in, and people are on her or whatever. But, like, I've seen people who have had influential dads weigh in. So let's think about the Mannings. Archie Manning weighing in over Eli when Eli had a chance to go to the Chargers, and they're like, yeah, nah, he's not going there. You know what I'm saying? Like, so sometimes you have parents who do have heavy influence, and they make decisions that they believe are in the best interest of their child, and sometimes that plays out. This is ugly now, but I don't know what the end game or the goal is when it comes to what they wanted from Jaden Daniels. Now, to Jay's point about, you know what I'm saying, just talking about, like, the distraction factor, because I know he's worried about the Commanders, his team. He wants them to go. It's a make or break year. As he said, I think it's the biggest year of Jaden Daniels' career, football life. This is not a distraction for him. This is just a conversation that plays out. We're spending far more time talking about it than he's worrying about it. He doesn't have any plans to go back to LSU. He's focused on the Commanders, and he's focused on playing well enough that in a year they have to break the bank to secure him. So I don't think it'd be a factor. It's just fodder. It's just, you know, this is what we do. Sports media, this is what we do. We found something that we can talk about, and so now we're going to talk about it.
10: But I tell you what, I do believe him. Because he says he believes he's being treated differently than Cincinnati Bengals quarterback Joe Burrow, whose number 9 jersey has not 100%. Been worn at LSU. I believe that. And he won the Heisman Trophy. So, you know, you can't do one for one and not one for the other. I believe him there. And that would tick me off, too. I mean, wouldn't that tick you off? Really?
11: Yeah, I'm 100% with that. He definitely feels some kind of way. And the treatment has been different. They say for whatever reason. But, yeah, the treatment certainly has been different.
10: Look, I hate to bring this in the picture, okay, but there's going to be some lunatic out there saying it's a racial thing. And if I'm at LSU, I give in to whatever Jaden Daniels wants because you don't want to have anything like that exploding, right? I know it's not. It's stupidity, but it's not racial. I promise you it's not.
11: Here's what I will say. Like, I understand Jaden Daniels is upset, and you just said, hey, kowtow to Jaden Daniels. Well, Jaden Daniels can't help them anymore. Like, his eligibility's done. He's not coming back and playing. This kid they deem to be a superstar. He can help them right now. So Lane Kiffin coming in, I understand why Lane Kiffin made this move. Big-time recruit, I want him to play right now. I need him. He can help us. I'm not losing him over a number. So I'll just have Jaden be mad at us, and we'll figure out a way to make amends down the road. But right now, I need this kid to come in and be comfortable and play the way that we know he's capable of playing.
10: All right. I checked now. Here's the, and JB, you'd appreciate this. I did some research on this. There's a retirement bylaws from LSU, okay? They state that the jersey numbers retired after 2007 can be given out to current players at the current coach's discretion. This was essentially an attempt at making sure nobody ever wore the jerseys of legendary basketball stars Pistol Pete Maravich at LSU, Shaquille O'Neal, Bob Pettit, and the baseball coach Skip Bertman. All right? So that's what they did. That's the rule at LSU. I don't know what the rule is at UNC. Is there a ruling at North Carolina? I mean, I don't know. I'm sure there is, Buck.
11: Oh, yeah. You have to be, basketball, unanimous All-American. You have to be a wooden player of the year to have your number retired. Football is the same thing. Clear guidelines, like unanimous All-American, that means by all the publications, all those things, Heisman Trophy winner, all those things would be necessary for you to be able to get your number retired in those sports.
10: Okay, so I would take a logical guess right now that no one on this year's UNC football team will have their number retired.
11: I don't anticipate it. No. Yeah.
10: Right.
11: I don't anticipate
10: it. All right. He's Bucky Brooks. Get him on X at Bucky Brooks at Andy Furman, FSR 877-99 on Fox. If you want to chime in, that's 877-996-6369. The Blaine game coming up in this hour. You know, teams need leaders. They really do. Who are they? And who is one? That's next.
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3: Which newbie coach snags the most wins this season? Well, we'll tell you next. All right, this is Fox Sports Sunday on Fox Sports Radio. He's Bucky Brooks. I'm Andy Furman. We're live from the Fox Sports Radio studios. And, Buck, we got a caller from L.A. His name is Wayne. He wants to talk to you on Fox Sports Sunday. Wayne-o, what's going on?
4: Good morning, my best friends, on Sunday morning, talking real good football. How y'all doing?
3: We're hanging.
4: Yeah. All right. Now then, I know it's been brought up earlier, but I just have to reemphasize. The Browns have a real problem at quarterback. Ty Simpson yesterday, he was looking like a 2 or 3 year veteran. I mean, he's out there dealing. Dylan Gabriel, Deshaun Watson, and Sanders combined didn't look as good as Ty Simpson. And I really want to emphasize coaching. Last year, Dylan Gabriel did start out really good. He made Shedeur Sanders take a back seat for a minute. And with Stefanski now down in Atlanta, I see how the coaching has really kind of discombobulated everybody there with the Cleveland Browns. I want to say that's why you have a cook and you have a chef. I think Stefanski was a chef, and this coach that got now, he's just a cook because the ingredients just ain't working. Bucky, my man, rest of y'all, have a real good Sunday. Great show. Talk to you soon. Thank you.
3: Thank you, Wayne. You know, Bucky brings up an interesting point because obviously they bring in, after Stefanski, Tom Monken brought in as the new head coach, and he's a highly respected offensive mind. But this team averaged just 16 points a game last year. So what can he do? What more can he do to make it better?
5: Well, one, he can add balance to the offense. So what you can do is you can run the football. You got to get the offensive line. They made some moves in the offseason to upgrade the offensive line, and then they got to run the football. Running the football will change the numbers equation. Everyone can't pin their ears back and just go after the passer. Two, it'll force somebody to drop into the box. That'll create more big play opportunities for KJ, Casey, Concepcion, Denzel Boston, those things. So being able to get those things fixed, and then it's about the quarterback being relentless with your effort, but being very efficient in terms of distributing the ball, getting the ball to the right playmaker at the right time, not taking unnecessary movements, just staying about just taking care of your business. But this thing is trending in the right direction because the personnel upgrades they made certainly appear to put them closer to making a postseason.
3: I would say this, as much as I enjoy Joe Flacco, I think he's a personality, he's a good guy, he really is, and he's here in Cincinnati now. Last year with the Browns, he started weeks 1 through 4, and he had a rough start. He had 6 interceptions in his first 4 games. I think that was a mistake starting him. You know, you got to go with the youth. You got to go for the future, I believe.
5: Some of that, but, like, you need a mix. You're not going to win a championship with just all young players. So you got to have a mix of people. The most important thing, everyone has to be on the same page when it comes to your offense, defense, and special teams philosophies. If they buy into how you believe things should be done, you got a chance to win anybody. But if they don't, if there's some whispering, some talking.
3: All right. Now, I bet you thought I forgot about you today. I bet you thought I forgot what your NFL.com pros, and I did not. I did not. I want to talk about it now because it was great. It's always great, really. And I want to save it for the end because I think it's a big deal. It really is. And you wrote about this week on NFL.com, which new NFL coach will win most in 2026. And you have the kid who coached at the College of Mount St. Joe in Cincinnati, Jesse Minter. And what a career he's had, being at Michigan, being in Los Angeles with the Chargers, and now as a head coach. He won yesterday, won last night. He's going into a tremendous situation, so that's number one. But is he that great of a coach? Why are you saying Jesse Minter is going to be the number one winner this year as a newbie coach? He's a defensive wizard. I mean, he's going to really put his fingerprints on this ball club. What's he going to do differently?
5: Well, I think what you're trying to do is you're sitting here trying to figure out, okay, how can I get this defense up and going? The one thing that he did with the Chargers is he was able to be creative, but conservative, if that makes sense. Meaning, I want to create chaos in your brains, but I want to be conservative in terms of taking away the explosive plays. So he can do that to generate a consistent pass rush. He has the people in place to really help him do that. And then the other part of it is, how does he fix this offense with an aging Lamar Jackson? And I'm saying that knowing that he's only 30, but some of the superpowers are not quite as super when it comes to running, outrunning everybody. He's an older player. He's been beat up. So how do they put him in a comfort zone where he can run at times but not take an excessive amount of hits, like as a runner, a playmaker? Those are some of the things that I'll be looking at.
3: Okay, you've seen him. You've seen him in action. I mean, I would know a great defensive coach as far as a bad defensive coach. You look at players rather than the coach. What sets him apart? What made him so successful, basically, in Michigan and now coming with Harbaugh in L.A. with the Chargers? What made him so good?
5: Simplification. He simplified everything, made it easy for them to learn. Being in college helped him simplify a lot of the hard parts of the system. And then it's about making sure that the players understand what they're doing. Some of that is by getting the right players, the players that are diligent worker bees who are going to spend time around the facility because they take a lot of pride in their work, but also weeding through all that and making sure you got the right 53. Actually, I would say the right 69 in terms of like the practice squad and the roster. So he's done that. That's why they kind of operate like they do. Well prepared, for sure.
3: Okay, this makes me crazy because I'm not happy about this move whatsoever. You got him at number two. You got Joe Brady of the Buffalo Bills. But remember one thing. Sean McDermott did a hell of a job. Why he got fired, I have no idea. He reached the playoffs 8 of his 9 years as head coach of the Buffalo Bills, including each of the last 7 years, okay? And they got rid of him. Why? Because they got a new stadium and they want to go to the Super Bowl? I don't get it. I mean, to me, that was one of the worst moves ever. And I'm not really happy with that. I'm not a Buffalo Bill fan, but I just think when something is done and it's a wrongdoing, he got screwed. Sean McDermott did get screwed, no doubt in my mind. But what makes Joe Brady even better? And I tell you, there's got to be a lot of pressure on Joe Brady right now. He's got to take him to the promised land, or maybe he'll get the axe.
5: Yeah, I can't say that he's better than Sean McDermott. I think Sean McDermott did his best coaching job of his career last year. I think he perennially took undermanned teams and found a way to win. Now, Joe Brady inherits a team that is loaded because you got an MVP candidate in Josh Allen. You got an all-pro running a rushing champion in James Cook, and he played a big part of that. Two tight ends that can get it done. They brought over DJ Moore. So offensively, they're loaded. They're ready to go. Defensively is where it comes in to play. Jim Leonard taking over the defense will bring some pizzazz to the defense in terms of the creativity and those things. He'll do some things that Sean McDermott currently wasn't doing, but it'll add some flavor. I don't know how good they're going to be, but I think they can just win on talent alone in that division. That'll get them to 10 or 11 wins. The coaching will come into play when they get into the tournament, and it's Joe Brady versus the field. That's when the coaching can get into it. But in terms of wins during the regular season, are they good enough to win 10, 11, 12 games on the regular season just as president constructed?
3: All right. You know, in the world of sports, especially maybe in the NFL more than any other sport, if you have a hard-nosed coach and he's not doing well, normally they'll fire that guy and they'll bring in what they call a player's coach, right? Isn't that the way it works? So now with the New York Football Giants, you got John Harbaugh as the third leading coach to win games this year. And I think if you look at the history, and you wrote about this, the Giants really won big when they had these so-called hard-nosed, tough coaches like Bill Parcells and Tom Coughlin. So they're bringing in John Harbaugh. They're bringing him in there. So we'll see what happens. Is that the reason? I mean, the personnel, similar to what it was a year ago, but maybe he's just tougher and runs a tougher ship.
5: Yeah, well, I'll say this. Bill Parcells, Tom Coughlin certainly ran tough ships. I think John Harbaugh more is in that mode than anything else. The attention to detail, the structure, the discipline certainly will matter. This is a team that had a lot of issues that are correctable, things that they can control without even changing the talent. He'll get those things fixed. The big concern to me is what happens with Jackson Dart. Jackson Dart yesterday, even during the preseason, had to go up under the blue tent. Every week he's up under the blue tent with some kind of concussion. I don't know what's going on, but it appears that durability could be a concern. So how can they build this team to withstand a potential loss of Jackson Dart or somebody else? But the defense is solid, man. The defense is salty. They're ready to go. I think they can kind of bully their way to a bunch of wins in the NFC. But we'll see, because at some point the rubber's going to meet the road.
3: Well, you know what? I look at the number four, and you have Mike McCarthy, and I'm shocked. I really am, because, you know, as tough as he is as a coach, and he's been very successful, I look at that roster, and it is an aging roster in Pittsburgh. You got named players, mm-hmm. no doubt. You got Aaron Rodgers, T.J. Watt, mm-hmm. Cam Heyward, Jalen Ramsey. But you know what? Take a closer look. These guys may be in the twilight of their careers.
5: So maybe they are. I mean, they're older. I mean, That's just what it is. But we're saying if we bank on the positive of this, all those older players, he's very familiar. His experience is everything, right? Being at Green Bay for so long, having success there, having success in Dallas, three straight seasons where he won 12 games. That is something that you have to certainly respect. Now going to Pittsburgh, Pittsburgh has grown a little stale, had grown a little stale under Mike Tomlin. He's trying to mix things up a little bit. We'll see how that works out, but this is a really good team. They're solid. They're physical. They're competitive. He has a good coaching staff. To me, when I look at them in comparison to some of the other teams, they're going to be in the mix. I think they're going to have an opportunity to certainly make the postseason if Aaron Rodgers is healthy and available.
3: Yeah, speaking of Mike Tomlin, I really enjoyed him on TV with his commentary the other day. I thought he did a real good job for the first time. Didn't seem nervous at all and confident. I like him as a person anyway, but I think he did a real good job on TV. Really did. Now, number five in your list on NFL.com, Kevin Stefanski of the Atlanta Falcons. I heard so many things about Kevin Stefanski. Wasn't he back-to-back coach of the year? And then all of a sudden everything went south in Cleveland. This is a big turning point year for him because they want to see, can he get the job done in Atlanta? Is he that kind of a coach? And you're telling me they're going to win, and I still believe there's a big quarterback controversy in Atlanta right now. So what do you think about the Atlanta Falcons and Kevin Stefanski as a coach?
5: Yeah, I do wonder if I've been too hard on them. The last couple of years have been terrible, just to call it what it is. They've been awful. Only eight wins over the last few years. But he is a two-time Coach of the Year winner. He took the Browns to the playoffs twice. So there is that. He does understand how to navigate a difficult situation, navigate terrain. I can't quite call him a quarterback developer because there have been a lot of quarterbacks that he's touched that have not played well. I mean, you know, the system goes back and forth and those things. To me, I put him up there, but I think this is when we'll really find out who he is as a coach. Is he really as good as we say he is, or is this just one of those things where he's been given a pass for so long and we just kind of call him a great coach because everyone around him calls him a great coach?
3: Yeah, he's one of those guys, if they start the season like 1-5, he may be canned in the middle of the season. The last 2 years, he's been 8-26.
5: It's his first year.
3: They're waiting big time at Atlanta. They're chomping at the bit. I wouldn't be surprised. You know, it would be a wrong move, but I think once you get rid of a coach in midseason, you might as well toss the season out the door because it's starting from scratch. It's not a good move. It really isn't. But I think he could really be on the hot seat big time if they start off really poor. He better win and win early. Okay, as far as the Raiders are concerned, with Clint Kubiak, he's got time. I mean, it's not a great team, but there's a lot of questions, quarterback questions, and, of course, their running back situation. You know, is he going to get it done? Is Ashton Gentry going to get it done? I mean, can he get it done?
5: Yeah, I mean that's a serious thing, and so it's a combination of Ashton Jeanty and Brock Bowers being able to get it done. This is what I tell you from watching them practice. The two of them are terrific. Clint Kubiak's going to set them up for success, give them plenty of opportunities to touch the ball and make things happen. And then it's about getting the quarterback right. Kirk Cousins has played really well in Clint Kubiak's system in the past. How does he do now? He's an older quarterback, but that'll give him a chance. And then when is it Fernando time? When will they finally put Fernando in the mix and allow him to get it done? But it's a look. It's a tricky situation, but we will see how good he really is.
3: Okay, at the expense of time, right now, let's go to number 10, the 10th most winningest coach in the league right now. Coming up, you say Miami Dolphins, Jeff Hafley. Are you kidding me? I mean, are they going to? Can they win more than three games? Can the Dolphins win more than three?
5: Oh man, is it going to be a challenge? Not a lot of talent there, man. When you look, just not a lot of talent there. And he can coach his way out of some of it, but man, whew, it's tough.
3: Tough. Real
5: yeah.
3: Tough. I'm with you on that. All right, we'll see. Okay, I got him right there. NFL.com, read him. Bucky Brooks, just scroll down where it says NFL writers, and you'll catch him every single week right there on NFL.com. He's Bucky Brooks. I'm Andy Furman. We are Fox Sports Sunday and Fox Sports Radio. And you know what? It's time to let off some steam. Bring it! Why? The blame game is freaking next.
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8: 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He's Bucky Brooks. I'm Andy Furman, and we are live from the Fox Sports Radio studios. 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
9: You ruined me!
3: It's all your fault. 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
10: This is all your fault.
11: This is all your fault. This is all your fault.
3: Maybe it's everyone's fault.
12: Ooh.
3: Who knows?
10: He's a liar!
3: That's why there's the blame game.
10: The blame game.
3: Let's figure out who to blame.
10: Who to blame? It's your fault. Go ahead, JB.
5: It's your fault. And I know you love the NBA, so I'm going to start with the basketball question.
10: Oh, okay.
5: Former Phoenix Sun and New York Knick Amari Stoudemire was inducted into the Basketball Hall of Fame this weekend. His career accolades were only 6-time All-Star, 5-time All-NBA, and Rookie of the Year. Who do you blame for such a low bar to get into the Basketball Hall of Fame?
10: You know why they did it? Because he's a minority. He's black and he's Jewish. That's why he's in. That's why he's in. Believe me. You know what? 99% of the voters are probably Jewish, so he's in. That's why he's in.
13: Yeah, no, I actually think he was deserving of being. I mean, I don't think he was a low bar. Like he, acting like he would. He was one of the dominant players of that little era.
5: I guess so. I just feel like the criteria for the Basketball Hall of Fame seems to be lower than.
10: Why are you dumping on him? Why are you putting him down? Really?
5: I'm not putting him down. I just wanted to ask the question. We're talking about who we blame.
10: If anybody should be in the Hall of Fame, the Basketball Hall of Fame, should be Digger Phelps, the coach of Notre Dame. He can't get in. I think he's blackballed. I mean, really, what he did at Fordham before he went to Notre Dame. I mean, are you kidding me? Digger Phelps should be in the Hall of Fame. And I don't know why he's not.
5: All right, moving on. The MLB had their Field of Dreams game Thursday night in Dyersville, Iowa, the same night of the NFL preseason openers. What? The Phillies topped the Twins 7-1, but everyone was watching football. How does this happen, and who do you blame, Bucky?
13: This is bad timing. This is bad scheduling. Like, no KYP, know your personnel. If you know all the personnel is going to watch football, like, don't schedule another event for that. Just know that. Not good. Not smart.
10: You know, it seems like every time baseball does something, they step in poop. I don't get it. Don't you have a staff that looks at a calendar? Are you that myopic that you only think that you're the only thing in town? I mean, honestly, it's crazy. I mean, at least the NFL realized that on Christmas Day, the NBA plays. So you know what they said? We're going to play too. We're going to play too. So they could do it. They could afford to do it. But baseball? I mean, that's a big deal, that Hall of Fame game. I went 2 years ago or 3 years ago when the Reds were in there. It's beautiful out there. It's a big deal for baseball, and everybody's watching football.
14: You
10: shame on you, baseball.
14: The game.
5: Terrible timing. Terrible timing. So this one was a stunner. After buying the Lakers for $10 billion a year ago, roughly, Dodgers owner Mark Walters sold the team to Disney's Bob Iger and Joshua Kushner for $12.5 billion last week. Who do you blame for the quick sale, Andy?
10: I think the NBA, because they wanted to have a big-time owner in L.A., because obviously those guys were promised a franchise in Las Vegas. That's what I read. And then

0: going to get it, but they want L.A. They want a big name in L.A. L.A. is a big market. They want a face, and he's the face. That's what they did.
1: Yeah, I don't know. It just seems kind of weird that it was all in and how quickly it took place.
0: Right.
1: Under investigation, not doing that, just seems kind of weird.
0: Was it Adam
1: Silver? I'm not digging it. I think it's bad for basketball, the quick turnaround. No one wants to own the team for the sake of owning the team. They want to make it as a moneymaker. I'm not a big fan.
2: I think he's in some legal trouble. But final one, real quick. The Bears will not change their name if they build a stadium in Indiana. What about the Indiana fans who will support them? And Bucky, who do you blame for them potentially going to Indiana in the first place?
1: Look, man, the people in Chicago didn't want to pony up for the stadium. I understand it or whatever, but they're going to lose their beloved Bears. So it'll be Chicago Bears playing somewhere else, but they'll be Chicago, but they're not going to be in Soldier Field.
0: What's the big freaking deal? The New York Giants and New York Jets play in New Jersey. It's not that big of a deal. Everybody's making a big whoop-de-doo about this. And believe me, where they're moving to in Indiana, you could walk across the border back into Illinois. Really, it's not that big of a deal. It makes me sick. Stop it already. It's not a big deal. Stop looking at the pick. But to countdown next right here on Fox Sports Radio. Stay with us. 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
8: 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I'm Clay Baker. Thank you for joining us this Sunday morning. You know, we always love to talk about the service providers, the great ones in this town that do so much for so many. And David Garris has been doing that for many years. He's the founder of Hold Fast Nevada, holdfastnv.org, as well as working with the Exchange Club of Las Vegas. And he does a lot here for Southern Nevada. And I want to get in touch with him because the last time I saw you, David, we were at the Day of Gratitude event, which is over at Allegiant Stadium on June 6th, and it was a not only a celebration of D-Day, but also of the many surviving men and women who fought for our country. They were also in attendance in the front row. That was an amazing day.
9: Clay, you are absolutely right, my friend, and it's great to hear from you. Thank you, the Raider Nation, always being out there, right, always being supportive.
8: Yes.
9: You know, I'll tell you, Day of Gratitude was just amazing.
8: Well, it was one in which, you know, you get a chance to see other service providers and other people that are working with veterans associations, but the amount of people that showed up, people were thinking, all right, maybe around 20,000. It got to much more than that, probably double.
9: You're right, Clay. Well, you know, seeing you out there, I love seeing you guys getting out there and recognizing and seeing what's going on, so you can get the word out. I'll tell you, they did Day of Gratitude back in 2022, and you know, by just originally, when the Allegiant Stadium was actually offered as a place to hold the Day of Gratitude, you know, they didn't anticipate the numbers. They were anticipating a couple thousand like you would see at an event. They ended up having over 17,000 people in 2022. The blessing is this year in 2026, I'm sorry, that was 2024, Clay. In 2026, they had over 40,000 folks, 40,000 in attendance.
8: That's amazing. And I tell you what, this was one of which it really got some great word of mouth, and it spread around to a lot of people that, you know, this is going to be an interesting event where it's going to be very non-political. This is really just about giving gratitude for those who come before us and for those who serve, but at the same time, following it up with good deeds. And I think that's something that was quite a refreshing remark, and I think everybody really appreciated that, especially those World War II veterans.
9: Oh, you're right. You know, having the opportunity to have those stories, just amazing stories from men and women that just true heroes, you know, without the cape. They don't need it. They come out there and they told their stories. And now, you know what? This young generation, you know, having had the opportunity to learn and endure, to hear what these men and women had to endure, you know, and then knowing that we have so many young brave men and women that are now still stepping up, you know, knowing that the risk and, you know, ultimately and sometimes the shattered rewards, you know, we know that, you know, life hasn't been easy. You know, we're all working together. We're trying to help people get through mental health, substance abuse, you know, really just bringing the community together to understand the resources that are out there and then ultimately plugging people in with those groups.
8: Well, you've been very good at that. And we're speaking with David Garris. He's founder of Hold Fast Nevada, as well as working with the Exchange Club. And we'll tell you a little bit more about the Pathway to Help, another interesting organization where David has always been very good here in Southern Nevada by linking up trusted resources and other service providers together in one spot. So people, it could be like a one-stop shop for those who need it. And this is a wide variety of people in Southern Nevada with all the many services that they're able to link together. David saw this need many years ago, and it's now thriving here in Southern Nevada for those who need it the most. And, you know, just back to on a Day of Gratitude, Bob Maxwell was there as well, the voice of the veterans. And this was an event where it got a lot of exposure. In fact, when you see somebody like Governor Lombardo on the stage there, you know, taking it all in, he even looked like he was impressed with, like, all the love that was there for those who came before us.
9: And you know what? You're right, Clay. When the governor, not only, I just had the opportunity to have coffee right before we're talking, and I met with Bob Maxwell and talking with him. And of course, I had to be sworn to secrecy. He's got some amazing things coming up.
8: Okay, good.
9: But I'll tell you, it's great to hear that Lombardo is taking the time to not only go to those events, learn the struggles, learn the resources, but then ultimately see an organization like Bob's Voice of the Veterans being willing to be that voice, being willing to bring in those organizations. And now we, as Pathway to Help through Hold Fast Foundation, is helping to create that that network within Pathway to Help that is covering the veterans. Because, of course, as a retired officer, you know, I do understand that. I understand that the services are particular to those veterans, and we need to highlight those services. We need to be able to show that not only can you go get connected with somebody, but that there's a pathway through those networks. So it's not just maybe assistance with, you know, benefits, but maybe it's medical coverage. Maybe it's those additional mental health programs. Whatever those can be, as long as we know that you're not just being handed off to somebody, we want to make sure that you're getting connected with that resource that you went there seeking, and then ultimately any other identified issues that might be there.
8: You know, and it goes along with a lot of stuff that you've been working along for so many years. And it's one thing for people to go and kind of, like, you know, set things up, but there's a lot of follow through with what you do, David. And Field of Flags was an event that we saw all throughout Southern Nevada as an American 250 tribute, and it's going strong. And what I love is that I still see so many good spots where the Field of Flags has become and being a part of it with the Exchange Club. It was at the Springs Preserve earlier this spring, and now I see it in North Las Vegas. What's that like for you when you start seeing the exuberance, enthusiasm for people who want to join in and volunteer with Field of Flags?
9: Well, you know, it's, you know, America and 250, we're a young country, but we have the opportunity to really make a change, not only internally, but externally. When we become the leaders that we truly are, you know, even though we may have had a hiccup or, you know, we got a little selfish for a minute, but now we're in a position where we can sit back and say, we can take 250 and we can celebrate it beyond. When you see those young children come into Springs Preserve and they see the flags and they're just in awe, you know, Clay, we had an opportunity. They did the Pledge of Allegiance. You know, we sang the Star Spangled Banner.
8: Yes.
9: You know, we handed out over 2,600 individual flags to everybody that came in and visited. And now we've got the opportunity. We've been reinvited back. We'll get you those firm dates here. It looks like it possibly in September. So we'll be back at Springs Reserve. We're going to be able to really highlight that again, and we've got a lot of additional fun things that'll be there. So maybe that would be even an opportunity where we, you know, we do on-site broadcasting and we start really pushing it out. But getting it over to the city of North Las Vegas and then recognizing them for inviting us in there and, you know, letting the community come out and see how powerful of a display. You know, you got to see it firsthand at the Day of Gratitude.
8: Yeah, it is. It's very warming and very touching, especially when you're around all the American flags and all the ones from past and present, but also all the state flags. And you could see how many people were identifying themselves with, like, oh, I'm from Michigan, or, you know, here's the Delaware, you know. And it's like, this was very cool that people were able to go and kind of like circle around this, and everyone wanted to get pictures of them in front of their flag. That, you know, it hit everybody in a different way.
9: It was so cool, you know, especially being Nevada. You know, we're such a diverse state with so mm-hmm. many people from so many areas, you know. And I think that would be really fun. And, you know, I think you just kind of touched on that, is how fun would it be is if we were able to start, we'll do like a little, try to do something where you take a picture of your family next to your flag, and we can start really recognizing those states. You know, that'd be fun right. to just kind of learn how many people here. And, you know, of course, we're going to have a lot of California. We know that, you know, our border states.
8: Great.
9: But just being able to see the diversity and how far people have come. Well, you know, yeah. you have folks from California, all the way, you know, Hawaii to Maine, you know, very exciting.
8: It enlisted, it just kind of started a certain kind of pride that I hadn't seen in a while. And it was funny for my son and I, as we were kind of taking pictures with the flags, we wanted to take pictures with other flags, but we had to wait for other people to stop taking pictures because everyone was enjoying it. It was having such a good time with it. And I love seeing that. And I thought that was a great job with what you and Exchange Club of Las Vegas have done. This is David Garris with Hold Fast Nevada, holdfastnv.org, and exchangeclubofLasVegas.org. And this kind of leads me to something else that you've been working with. Pathway to Help is really a new project of yours, but one that is not new, where you want to make sure that people are linking up with, you know, partners that are vetted and making sure that people are following up as service providers and other organizations that they're doing in kind with what you see, because it's kind of a mixed bag sometimes with certain organizations that you're never really sure if what the accountability is for the kind of money they take in.
9: You're right, Clay. And, you know, one of the things that I realized very quickly as a young officer was that, you know, we truly are customer service. You know, I know a lot of officers will hate me for saying that, but the reality of it is when we come out there, we're not just coming out there to address whatever that issue is. We're coming out there to try to be that light, to try to be not only help to take a dynamic situation and slow it down, to make it static, so where we can figure out what is the needs here. Well, as we start recognizing what those needs are, we need to know who are the people out there or the organizations out there that know how to connect you or help you overcome that challenge, you know, whether it be domestic violence. You know, if you're in a position where, you know, you're dealing with domestic violence, it doesn't have to be, you don't have to wait till you go to court. You don't have to have a pending case to start making change within your family. We have organizations that not only help with youth and family services all the way to domestic violence situations and classes. We have, you know, so many, many different nonprofits that, in addition to our for-profit-based businesses, that work with you to be able to help address those needs. And a lot of times we've recognized is if you have that lack of communication within the, you know, think of it as a three-legged stool.
8: Mm-hmm. Yeah.
9: And, you know, without one leg, we're going to fall over. Well, one of those legs is always communication. And if we're not talking together, then we're already missing the boat, you know, especially in a family situation. Then you're going to look at finances. Well, maybe dad's more focused on finances and mom's more focused on health and wellness of the family. Not that it's not important for everybody, but that lack of communication is that deficiency. And then I like to say the third leg is typically you're going to be your more of an intimacy situation where mm-hmm. whether mom and dad or even taking the moment to hug each other and kiss each other and say, you know what, we're a team, we got this together. We recognize that need, and we want to step back and say, how do we connect you with the folks that are going to help reopen the door to conversations on how to address finances, how to address the challenges that are causing those stressors within the family, and then ultimately how to reopen that door to communication, which in turn is going to lean back to that point of respect, that need for that intimacy, that closeness, that value of love, that value of care, and the reason why we do it as a family, right?
8: Yeah, it's changing with the times. It is constantly evolving what you're doing here, David, with pathway2help.org. Pathway, the number 2, help.org is a spot where people, as they kind of grow through it, you know, this age of fast-moving technology, they need to have like a one sheet, a one site source of, all right, I need help for shelter. I need help for job seeking. If I'm a veteran, I need VA health services. Families who, like you brought up, who need parentage and support and just finding resource partners in the area. You don't know where to look first, but at the same time, there's a source now. What pathwaytohelp.org will do is that you have vetted these organizations. You've verified their services, that they do the kind of things that they purport to. And that goes even further because now you can trust these links because you know somebody has worked behind the scenes to vet them because it's doing the right thing.
9: You're right, Clay, and I'm glad you mentioned that. One of the things this time that we really focus on as an organization, helping and working as the community, as the customer service element for Pathway to Help, is sitting back and saying, okay, who are we reaching out to? Well, Pathway to Help went live in March, and as of right now, I'm happy to report that we have over 1,240 organizations that are currently enrolled on Pathway to Help. And what that means is these are organizations that have that desire to help. They want to be a part, and they want to do it in a collaborative approach. You know, it's one thing to go in and get food or, you know, fed, you know, as a food kitchen or something of that sort. It's great that those services are out there. But what we need to do is we need to connect them to the next step.
8: Right.
9: So, you know, as we develop out our community health worker program, the idea is that not only can you do exactly what your mission as a nonprofit or a for-profit-based business is, but that we can connect a CHW, a community health worker, with your organization to start understanding what are the challenges of the folks that are coming in to you asking for these help. And now we can turn around and use those vetted services within Pathway to start doing that direct referral. So now it's not just that food needs service, but sitting back and saying, why is it deficiency? Is it for lack of, say, life skills to be able to understand how to balance out what your needs are and prioritization? Or is it maybe reaching that next level of working towards a certification or even some type of vocational base or training that's going to lead to employment that's going to do that self, you know, help?
8: Yeah, and these are little things that will stop certain people. I know myself, like, if there's one little barrier or barricade, it takes me sometimes a lot longer than I realize to get past that one thing, only because I probably didn't ask for help, and I could have. I could have actually reached out to somebody who either has, you know, better ideas or at least some sort of, you know, knowledge base that I don't have. And that's what pathwaytohelp.org is very good with, because it's now taking some of that away from you where you may be afraid to help. Or be afraid to ask, rather, for help. And this one does it so well. Housing and shelter, mental health, food and nutrition, jobs and training, veteran services. I mean, there's common services in all these areas. But what you've done is really just kind of layered in, like, great job of an umbrella for everyone else to can go and find many different options for their many different needs and wants.
9: But I tell you, Clay, it's a team effort. You know, the Exchange Club of Las Vegas has been absolutely fabulous. I know I told you, you know, 2 weeks ago, I just got back from Exchange Club National Convention. And during that convention, I'd love to tell you and brag the fact that Las Vegas chapter received so many awards that that the Exchange Club is now internally beginning the process of duplicating what Las Vegas is doing here in town.
8: Okay. Wow.
9: And what a powerful statement to show that Las Vegas is leading. You know, I like to always say that, you know, not only Las Vegas, because that's name recognition, but more importantly, Clark County of Southern Nevada. Clark County is really stepping up. You know, when you have the veteran services being able to grow from 17,000 to 40,000 folks, mm-hmm. and then recognizing all those entities and all those resources really goes to show you that we are a caring, a loving community. You know, the Raider Nation is out there. We're learning about who is the people out there looking to help. So we're not just saying, if you need help, reach out. If you're a person that can share that help, be that person that shares it. And if you're a person or an organization that can be help, we want to talk to you. You know, we just offered, and I just got this word last night. I'm very excited about it. We're offering free enrollment through the month of September. So you can get on there, and now you're not just claiming your free spot, but you can claim that next tier spot. And that next tier spot is going to really give a lot more detailed of what you do, what your organization does. And I want to encourage not only nonprofits, but for-profit-based businesses. If you are a business that can help in a resource pattern, or maybe you can provide that on-the-job training, or you are offering positions, join us so that we can highlight what you're doing and we can start doing that direct referrals. You know, to say that we've been doing this since March and to reach almost, you know, 2,000 organizations on our pathway to help just shows that people really do see that there is a need for this. And being able to say that we can offer that service to everyone for free and say, join us. Let's see how we work together. Let's see how we can collaborate, and let's see what the next, you know, months and the next new year look like.
8: Yeah, it's very important. Make sure you check this out, a pathwaytohelp.org, pathway2help.org. There comes a time in everyone's life when you want to align yourself with like-minded people. And if you or an organization, you know, would love to line up with what Pathway to Help can do and what David's talking about, you know, they create partnerships and collaborations with corporations, organizations, profit, nonprofits, for people who want to help. It's a good idea to do this, especially if you singularly want to just join to volunteer. They'll take your help at pathwaytohelp.org, because I've noticed, like, even with recent work that you've done with the Exchange Club, for they had the back to school extravaganza where they had 1,000 t-shirts and, you know, all these supplies and clothes for CCSD students over at 28 West Owens. That was remarkable to see how many people jumped to help and volunteer, because they needed a lot of folks, but it took a village, and they got it done.
9: They did. I was so impressed. And I'll tell you, we just got a huge donation out of Northern California. It was 270 boxes full of brand new t-shirts. And we have been able to help get those out there to the folks that need them, but we've been able to also empower other nonprofits by providing them brand new shirts so that they can get their names out there. They can volunteer. So the idea is not just being a resource for the clients, but ultimately for the nonprofits, helping you guys really connect with other nonprofits, but learn what you need so we can help you get those other resources to develop your program. And then as a community, we're introducing those organizations that align with our mission, that have that service-minded heart, you know, and then taking into consideration that as a donor or somebody that wants to help out these organizations, you can go on Pathway to Help as we continue the development phase of this, to where now you can recognize, say, a Bob Maxwell with the Voice of Veterans and say, you know what, I really like his mission. Instead of waiting and doing that one-year donation, maybe I'm going to start doing it quarterly, because I can now see what Bob's doing, who he's connecting with, how those resources. And I got to tell you, I'm so excited to walk out of coffee and then talk to you, Clay, and the Raider Nation, and share with everybody the fact. You know, the fact that we now have a direct partnership with Voice for the Veterans, which means those voices and all those different nonprofits that work directly with Bob that we had the opportunity to meet at the Legion Stadium are now going to start being featured on our website. So work with me. You know, you guys will see it. They're coming. If you don't see them yet, trust me, they are coming. Feel free to reach out. And if I'm missing somebody, hey, give me a shout out. I'll get you on there. Let's do this.
8: You know, the last time you came on, David, we were speaking again with David Garris from pathwaytohelp.org, and of course, for many years with Holdfast and the Exchange Club, that they asked, you know, you're talking about donations. What can I specifically donate? What would come in to help? And they were talking in reference to the homeless population here in town, and for all the service providers that help homelessness and try to provide for them. People are looking for what should I donate? People kind of get caught up with just water, but there's many other things, including socks, that may not be on people's radar of what could be really used right here and right now for people in Southern Nevada.
9: You're right, Clay. When we sit back, so I give you an idea. So if you're in a position where you can donate food, and it's food that's probably ready made and ready to go, then what I would do is I'd plug you in with Restoration Recovery Foundation, for example. Or we now work directly with Salvation Army, and all they have, it's not just one thing there. They've got so many internal programs. And then on top of that, other groups that now, whether, like you said, donation of clothes, you know, if it's donation of hygiene kits, that's a big deal.
8: Yes.
9: You know,
8: yep.
9: Being out here and you're sweaty and you're hot and, you know, it's like you said before, we need the water, but then making people feel whole. Making people feel more than just that, you know, the stinker that walks by, you know. We want to be able to empower people to meet with the WASH Foundation so they can get cleaned up. They can start feeling hope again. And then connecting them with, whether it be a community health worker or directly with partners like Steadfast Minds or City Impact Center. You know, they work directly with seniors. They have a food bank there. You know, so it's really an opportunity to say, you know what, it's not one particular group. If we've got 80 different organizations here in Southern Nevada or Clark County that are handing out food, well, then we know that that means we need 80 different groups. But we need to start as a team focusing on why, you know? Why are they this way? Why, you know, if you do need those food and that clothing and that shelter or maybe that life skill education or maybe even just help finding vocational-based training, then we can do that. We can help you connect to those groups. If I don't already have them, trust me, my friend, we will go out and we will find them. You and I can do a broadcast out loud, and we'll call to arms, right? But we'll find those needs, and that's the way we're going to build this out, and we're going to do it as a community so that Southern Nevada, you know, Clark County becomes a model for the nation, and that's the goal.
8: Well, that's what it comes down to. When we talked about Day of Gratitude, followed up with good deeds, David Garris and his organizations do that. I mean, we're talking about direct connection to assist people in crisis, in connecting them with resources and service providers here in Southern Nevada so they can obtain, you know, the assistance they need. And this covers everything from human trafficking, pregnancy, rehab, recovery, training, education, food, shelter. There's a lot that goes into this. Check it out for yourself. PathwayToHelp.org, as well as HoldFastNV.org. You're doing such a great job, David. Thank you so much for coming on and keeping us updated. And we will be talk with you a little later down the road when it comes time for more Field of Flags and what you have in store as we round out 2026.
9: Thank you, sir. And thank you, Clay. And just a big shout out again. Thank you, Raider Nation. We're getting ready to go back on the field. I'm very excited. This is going to be a great year, you guys. Great year.
8: It is. It's actually going to be a very intriguing and exciting year. David, have a great day. And we thank you for your time. And we thank you for listening here to Lotus Broadcasting's Neon and Beyond. We hope you're having a great morning. I'm Clay Baker.
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11: Want to protect our planet? 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Progress begins with birds. It all begins with birds. Audubon.
8: Hello, good morning, and welcome back to Neon and Beyond. I'm Clay Baker in the Lotus Broadcasting Studios with you on this Sunday morning. You know, as much as possible, we love to highlight the events and causes to help veteran and active service members in the military and their families in Southern Nevada as much as possible. And a local nonprofit, Help for Heroes, or Help Our Heroes, has been doing that for many years. Help Our Heroes has been founded, and the chairman, Gary Scaife, is with us this morning. Gary, thank you for joining us and being with us during this month of August, because you have partnered up with Walker Furniture for the annual Help for Heroes campaign. What's that like for you and your organization to continue this tradition, because it helps so many people here in Southern Nevada?
12: We are always wanting to share whatever there is in need of our veterans and active military. And we have tried to spread the word on any program that supports this activity. Mm-hmm. More than ever, we need to help our heroes. And during this time of conflict and economic help that is needed for our veterans and active military, Walker Furniture has, for over 12 years, helped support our military through a nominee program to veterans and military personnel who have needs for specialized furniture that will improve their lives. And we help to spread that word for Walker Furniture and for any company and business that wants to help our military personnel and our veterans in need. Thank you.
8: Yeah, and I think that's great, because this is not about really donations. This is about nominations. And you can go online and you can nominate, you know, a local hero. You can support the brave women and men who serve our country. And you can go online, walkerfurniture.com/helpforheroes. And you can nominate an active duty service member or a veteran who are at need. You have until August 31st. All you have to do is just send an email or and a message to Walker Furniture. And this helps families in so many ways. And I like what you said, because what Walker Furniture is going to do, they're going to give essential furniture for, you know, specialized furniture for those families and members in need in Southern Nevada. Give us an example of how specialized furniture can really start to help a lot of people at home.
12: We're active in working with other charities as well. And we have known for a long time that specialized furniture for military personnel and veterans is important. Let's say that they need specialized beds.
8: Yeah.
12: That they can get in and out of on a basis where they aren't struggling, or that it needs to be on a lift where their back is supported. We also have chairs that help in relaxing and helping muscles to regenerate. And there is so many items that are needed that we just can't keep up with it. And we absolutely support Walker Furniture in this effort, because we have charities that do nothing but help give medical furniture and such to our veterans. And this is a much needed activity that will never go away. And Walker Furniture has been doing this for over 12 years, and we support them completely.
8: That's the voice of Gary Scaife, founder and chairman of Help Our Heroes here in Southern Nevada. 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If you know a veteran in need, you can nominate a local hero, either active service member or a veteran. 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You can fill out the form. It's very easy, very simple, and nominate a local person here that could use this. When we talk about essential furniture, Gary, also, like, give us an idea of, you know, the families, of how this support really helps them. And, you know, that, you know, the people who are living on, you know, limited budgets and fixed incomes, they're not able to go in and, you know, and get the kind of furniture they need, because that's just seen as something extra. And service members and veterans, you know, they're proud people. They don't normally are used to asking for help, but at the same time, they will tolerate and allow things that go on that where they might need that lift chair. They might need help, in the commode or in the bedroom. So this is something that is very essential, and Walker Furniture knows that. And you could give us an idea of, like, give us an idea how this improves family life, because sometimes people in need don't always ask for the help.
12: I'm glad you asked that. I am very supportive of the family when it comes to veterans and active military. They are in it with the hero. They help support the hero in so many ways, as a spouse, as a brother, a sister, a daughter. I just have to say that without our family, we could never exist. And we need the support, and they cannot carry the ball financially and supportively without our help. And we need to help the family circle in any way we can, and support the family as well as supporting the veteran and the active service military personnel. Because when they're out and doing things that we don't know about, the family has to stay together and be together and support this the service they are serving the United States.
8: And you could go online and do this. I mean, these are, it's one thing to have gratitude, and it's important that we do have gratitude for the brave men and women who serve our country, but it can be followed up with good deeds. And by just simply going online, WalkerFurniture.com/HelpForHeroes, just simply nominate people who need it the most, veterans, the active service members. These are things that go a long way, especially when you partner with somebody like Walker Furniture, that they know that they'll contact these people locally. They'll make sure that everything is taken care of. And at the same time, you're following up on the gratitude that you have deep inside your heart.
12: That's, again, we can't be unless our community supports us. And whether we're active military or veterans in need, we need the community to be with us and support us so that we can support our heroes. And I might say that the nominations have to be in by August 31st.
8: Don't wait on this, right? Because get the names out there now.
12: No, and if you absolutely want to support this cause and you forget what information that is being said to you, go to support@heroes.charity, and we will give you the information again in writing. So we need, as a community, to support this effort and every effort that supports our military families.
8: And I noticed that over the years, the great work that HelpOurHeroes.charity have been doing, we're speaking with Gary Scaife, the founder and chairman, that you've always noticed that as the years go on, There's always a new generation of service members who experience high rates of PTSD. And Help Our Heroes has been dedicated to help them through their journey. Can you kind of speak to how the new generation of service members have kind of like changed the way you look at the way people need to care about those who come back home here in Southern Nevada?
12: Thank you. We do not have a certain activity, a certain war, or a certain presence that does not return our military personnel without issue. Now, not everybody comes back without issue, but a great amount of our service personnel have PTSD, have nightmare issues, mm-hmm. have, of course, physical issues, and we, from World War One all the way up to today, yeah. it isn't different. Whether it's a skirmish or full-out war, I was in Vietnam for two tours, and I came back, and I was pretty much scorned by the community. But since then, people have realized that we need to support our military personnel, whether they're veterans or active service. And that is the biggest change since I was in a conflict, is that we are humbled by the support and kindness of the American people to our military and veterans. And that is truly wonderful. And we still have a tremendous amount of mental issues that are caused under the surface of these brave men and women that need to come out and need to be shown a way to bring them back to a full partnership in civilian life.
8: Well, that's the kind of stuff that we'd love to talk about and love to promote here on Neon and Beyond. Gary, we always thank you for not only your service in the Navy, but the way you help those in need in Southern Nevada with Help Our Heroes, helpourheroes.charity, and the way you link up with other partners and get this kind of community support, like at Walker Furniture, to help service members that are in need for specialized furniture. 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You have until August 31st, so make sure you get up there now and nominate your local heroes today. Gary, it's always a pleasure to talk to you. Let's do it again in a couple months and see where everything's at, because it's always a pleasure to get a chance to speak with you, sir.
12: Thank you very much, and we love your support as well.
8: That's Gary Scaife with helpourheroes.charity. Here on Neon and Beyond, thank you for joining us. 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
8: Hello, good morning, and welcome back to Neon and Beyond. I'm Clay Baker here with you on this Sunday morning. Thank you so much for joining us here at Lotus Broadcasting. And yeah, the football season is upon us and creates excitement all throughout Southern Nevada each and every year, whether it's local Pop Warner or flag football, high school, UNLV football, and our very own Las Vegas Raiders. It's the annual routine of getting together, cheering, creating memories for ourselves, our loved ones, our families. However, when it comes to being able to afford going to these college and pro games, that's another story. You know, the enthusiasm for the sport creates a demand that is very high, and that also creates a ticket price that's even higher. And with that, it excludes so many of our town from going. A lot of children who would love to go and love to see it for themselves aren't able to go because the price is prohibitive. But today's guest has found a way to change that. In fact, we welcome in Vegas Raider dad, Josh Kamenite, who joins us today. Josh, thank you for joining us. Vegas Raider dad is making news all over town, and it's very exciting because people want to find out a little bit more about this. And you got a great event that's coming up in September. We'll get to that as well. But first, let's talk about the organization, your nonprofit, and what inspired you to start it.
17: Yeah, first, thanks for having me on to share this mission with you. We started this back in 2022. It was just this idea of creating these experiences and using unused seats at Raider games. Obviously, when the Raiders first moved here, there was a much bigger demand. The ticket price was keeping kids out. Mm-hmm. And we threw one event, and it was this event where we were hoping to get a couple kids into a game. It took off. We invited 52 kids back in 2022 to the first preseason game. Wow. And the mission has just really grown from there. For myself, I take my kids to all the games with me that I can. And it's just about creating these memories and this relationship with your kids. A lot of people share sports. They share the game of football, whether it's in a living room or going to a game. But with Raider Dad, it's this idea of giving complimentary tickets and allowing them to share that with someone special in their life.
8: Well, it's a very very honorable idea to go and, you know, provide this link to those who can't afford to go, because like you said, you know, we get together with our families and we watch TV and we see our mom, our dads, our family members getting excited about, you know, Raider games, for example, and football in general. But, you know, there's always that thing in the back of your mind, like, oh, if we could ever just get enough money to go. Well, this organization, Vegas Raider Dad, has helped alleviate that, because you've done such a good job of going out there and finding partners, like-minded individuals who understand, you know what, in order for this Southern Nevada and the children to grow into the sport that's going to be here for a long time, they still need to be ingratiated by going to a game. Watching on TV is just not enough. Watching social media is not enough. The way you've been able to help children attend Raiders games since 2022 is really, I'm sure, very, very exciting for you when you come up to each and every season wondering, like, all right, which new children are we going to open their eyes and expose them to Allegiant Stadium and the NFL?
17: Yeah, it's definitely something that's very important. For me, you know, whenever I talk with other people in the community, Raider fans, whoever it may be, about developing a fan base, we can tell them to be Raider fans, but to actually provide an opportunity for you to go to a tailgate or go to Allegiant Stadium to see what it's like to be a part of Raider Nation, the vibes, the energy when you're walking through there, that's a much better way of, you know, we're not telling them they have to be Raider fans, but with that experience, that's going to influence them that they want to be a part of this. They want to be a fan for, you know, years to come. So we're grateful for everybody that helps us provide these opportunities.
8: It's Josh Kamenite here with us on Neon and Beyond. VegasRaiderDad.org is the website. We'll give you more information. You can also follow them on social media at VegasRaiderDad. And they have a fantastic event that's coming up in September, their annual Raider Bowl. We'll get into that in just a minute. But, you know, go back to that first time in 2022 when you were able to start helping the first children, you know, get complimentary tickets and taking them to the game. What stood out to you during that first moment? Because those were times in which, you know, everyone was still getting, you know, a new look at Allegiant Stadium. Not everyone had been able to see it yet. But what did they tell you? What did you see in their eyes? And what did they tell you about their experiences that stuck with you?
17: Well, you know, it's in the very beginning, it's not like I set out to have this mission or to, I didn't have a nonprofit set up. It kind of just happened as we did the first event. But for me, when I was taking my oldest Noah at the time, I was realizing that it was a lot of adults, you know, and that was because of Vegas was new to sports, at least the NFL and the concerts at Allegiant Stadium. And I was seeing that a lot of kids weren't having the same opportunity as my own kids. And we just realized after that first event that this can be so much bigger than just letting kids go to a concert or go to a sporting event. It's about creating this opportunity for them to see the world around them, to see what's possible, to help them reach their full potential.

0: raised in Las Vegas, they see the rest of the world coming to Las Vegas to escape and have these incredible moments and experiences. But when you grow up here, it's prohibitive because not only is it very expensive to go out on the strip and have these wonderful moments, but at the same time, it's mostly a 21 and over crowd. So you need to have somebody to kind of help push the way and experience things that the rest of the world comes to Vegas to do so. And what it does, I think there's an indirect effect that it starts helping them and realize and appreciate what it's like to live in Southern Nevada. And how this is part of your identity. It's not something that it's for somebody else from another town to go and do. It's something that's for you right here, right now, that you can go and take an identity with it, whether it's the Raiders or Allegiant Stadium or just being a part of the community in which ways that you've never been experienced before.
1: Right. It's so much more than just tickets to a game, you know. And I'd like to say that, you know, when we look at the Raiders, there's so many families' identity that's through the Raiders, you know, being Raider fans. And even whenever it's not football season, you always run into people, and it's a way to connect with them. If you see somebody with a Raider logo on, it's like that instant connection that, you know, you connect with them, high five them, whatever it may be. But it's something that brings people together.
0: And it all begins with like great events, you know, and it's one thing to go throughout the year. Okay, we have games. This is the weekend. The Raiders are in town and this and that. But what Raider Dad does is that it's a community nonprofit, and they go and create these wonderful fundraisers to take place so they could start not only to find other community partners, but they can also do, you know, a lot more when they start understanding, like, all right, who else can be involved here and how big can we expand this to? Not just Raider games, but to other things. And you have the upcoming Raider Bowl that brings together the incredible audience and lifelong loyalty of Raider Nation. And that's just more than just a fan base. Raider Nation is a lifestyle. And you pair that up with community supporters and other families and special guests, and there will be a fantastic afternoon of bowling. It takes place Saturday, September 12th from 4 to 6 p.m. over at Wildfire Lanes. That's 4451 East Sunset Road in Henderson. Of course, there's registration for adults, 35, kids or 20. Registration includes two games and shoe rental, but you're going to have so much more there because not only are you looking to fundraise, but you're going to have Raider greats on hand, including Raider great Philip Villapiano introducing his latest biography, his autobiography, all to Raider Nation.
1: Yeah, it's going to be a great time. If you are coming for the home opener, we understand that fans look at the schedule and home opener every year. They're marking it on their list, making reservations. But if fans do have time, we bring them together. And I've had so many fans that send us tickets on a regular basis. But for us, our fundraising goes directly to our experiences where we give out jerseys, hats, necklaces, free food and beverage, different things that add to their core memory for a lot of these kids' first-time experiences. So we're going to be doing the second annual Raider Bowl. You'll be able to connect with different Raider legends, other fans, and you'll be able to help create experiences with Raider Dad by showing up that Saturday.
0: Yeah, what was it like? So this will be the second annual Raider Bowl taking place on September 12th over at Wildfire Lanes from 4 to 6. What was that first one like last year in 2025? Because you raised a lot of money and you really found a way to maybe set a standard of what you want to do this year.
1: Yeah, so last year I wasn't really sure what the outcome was going to be, but we had roughly 100 people show up.
0: Wow.
1: And everyone gets their own shirt. They get to participate in bowling. I have so many community partners like Las Vegas Photo Booth that donates their services and time to us to help us capture the moments. Last year, Lincoln Kennedy was a part of it. A lot of fans got photos with other Raider alumni. And the mission's growing, and it's really great to provide these experiences not only for kids but for fans. You know, I think it's cool to meet, you know, different people throughout Raiders history or even the NFL for that matter. So fans will be able to meet somebody like Phil Villapiano and other Raider greats and connect and help raise money for the Mission of Raider Day.
0: Oh, yeah. I mean, you're talking about Super Bowl champions, Raider legends, Philip Villapiano, Reggie Kinlaw. I mean, Teo Johnson's going to be there. I mean, there's so many that'll be a part of this because they also want to link up with like-minded individuals like yourself. And we're speaking with Josh. Kim and I were from a Vegas Raider Den, and when you go and find out how many people relate to the fact of being brought to their first game and how it opened up an entire world to them.

0: It's kind of life-changing. People want to be a part of that, and they also want to make sure that the families and the children of Southern Nevada get taken care of. And that's what I really love about your organization, that the money you raise at the inaugural Raider Bowl and this one coming up in September, it accomplishes a lot, and it supports a lot of local kids and families. What's that like for you to know that this money stays in the community?
1: And, you know, for us at Raider Dad, everybody's volunteer. We're just trying to keep the mission going at this point. We've had hundreds, maybe thousands of fans that donate tickets to us. But to be able to keep these experiences, people want us out there every Sunday or whatever day the game is on. But to keep that going, it takes a lot of funds. It takes a lot of, you know, people coming together to create that. And I just think it's really important because you just never know what the experience is going to mean for each family. Each family has a different story, but we're helping create that fandom and that memory that, you know, for myself and my own family, I think about, you know, years and years down the road after spending countless times, you know, like that's what's going to be left with my kids. And, you know, maybe somewhere down the road, you know, that will be something that they'll enjoy to reflect on and look back and think about all those times in Allegiant Stadium.
0: VegasRaiderDad.org is the website. You can also follow them on social media, VegasRaiderDad, and email. You can email Josh and the crew there, VegasRaiderDad@gmail.com. And this incredible event will be taking place coming up September 12th, Saturday, 4 to 6 p.m., Wildfire Lanes, 4451 East Sunset. That's in Henderson. For adults registration, it's $35. Kids, $20. Registration includes two games and shoe rental. There'll be prizes. There'll be all sorts of cool stuff. And, of course, a lot of Raiders, former Raider legends. Philip Villapiano will be doing his book signing there. Reggie Kinlaw. We're talking Super Bowl champions of the silver and black will be there over at Wildfire Lanes for the second annual Raider Bowl. And with that, what else comes across your mind when you start taking a look at how far this can go? What is in the long-range view? Because it's really important that you're able to get so many, you know, hundreds of children to attend Raider games since 2022. What's the long-range look like for you? Because this continues to grow and grow.
1: I mean, I would be lying if I thought that it wouldn't grow like this. I always had this belief, obviously, that since I stayed committed to it, but I always wondered, you know, would Raider players, would, you know, people that represent the Shield, Raider Nation, really get behind us and truly understand what it means for a lot of these people. And I've been so fortunate to have the fans. And then this last year, you've seen so many people. Brock Bowers has supported it. We have Phil Villapiano, Kinlaw showing up, Taylor Johnson, a lot of people that were part of the prime years of the Raiders. You know, Las Vegas is so new to the Raiders. They don't understand what it was like. Imagine being kids growing up, and that's why there's so much commitment and dedication to something like this. And you know, it means so much to have people, Raider legends, going out there and sharing the mission of Raider Dad. You know, it's one thing for me. I used to go around and walk around the stadium and tell people about the mission of Raider Dead. Now a lot of people out here and now Raider alumni are out here sharing what it means, and maybe even sharing their own stories with their parents or whoever gifted them their first game. So it's an honor to have people go around and share what our impact is.
0: 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Make sure you check it out Saturday, September 12th, 4 to 6 at Wildfire Lanes, 4451 East Sunset for the second annual Raider Bowl. It's going to be incredible, and this is an organization that really does great work in the community, and it provides an experience for children and families of Southern Nevada who would never have the ability to go to these games on their own, and you've been making it happen, and I think this is an experience that not only is going to change a few lives down the road, but it's going to be one in which when these children grow up, they're going to want to make sure that they continue this and they pay it forward because of Vegas Raider Dad. Josh, you're starting a great commitment here. This is a good tradition that you've built just on your own.
1: Yeah, I appreciate that. It wasn't on my own. It's a lot of Raider Nation coming together for this, but I'm truly thankful for everyone's support.
0: Yeah, Raider Nation is a family. It's more than just a fan base that puts a hat on every Sunday. It's a lifestyle. It never ends. It's day by day, hour by hour. And when you have a good organization like this, you know they can get behind it. Josh, thanks again for your time. Let's check in a little later down the year, see how the Raiders are doing, and see how Vegas Raider Dad is doing as well. Thank you again for your time.
1: Thank you so much.
0: Go online, VegasRaiderDead.org, as well as you can email Josh and the crew, VegasRaiderDead at Gmail, and follow them, VegasRaiderDead, on social media for the second annual Raider Bowl taking place Saturday, September 12th. 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I'm Clay Baker.
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5: Saturday night's NFL preseason action saw the Dallas Cowboys win at Seattle 17-7. Story there, Cowboys undrafted rookie receiver Camden Brown, two touchdown receptions, one of them one-handed.
6: Three-step fade to the left side of the end zone, and Brown, did he come up with it? He did. What a catch by Camden Brown on the fade from Joe Milton. Touchdown, Dallas.
5: Brad Sham, the call on KRLD. The Baltimore Ravens over the Philadelphia Eagles 24-7 on the sideline debut of new Ravens head coach Jesse Minter. Baseball Saturday night, the Milwaukee Brewers defeated the Dodgers in L.A. 4-1. The Brewers now lead the Dodgers by two games for the best record in the National League. And Sonny Gray of Boston won his 15th game of the season, tying for the American League lead in the Red Sox 4-0 shutout win at Pittsburgh. I'm Isaac Lohenkron.
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10: Oh, what is going on? Welcome in. Happy Sunday to you. We will get to the outrageous price of a cabana. I know that's a random one for you. But first, we're starting with hoops right here. We'll get back to the ball, but there was something interesting that caught my attention. So Tyrese Haliburton of the Indiana Pacers, he was a guest on a podcast here, and he's got beef. He had an issue with the NBA's opening night schedule not featuring him and his Pacers, right? So he was on the Numbers on the Board podcast, Tyrese Haliburton, and he had this to say. We've got an opening night triple header, and we'll get to all the details, but I don't want to, you know, bore you with too many details here. It does not feature the Pacers. So this is Tyrese Haliburton on the podcast asking a question like, why not me on national TV? Why not my Pacers on national TV? Here is Tyrese.
11: Name any other person that you compare to my level of a basketball player, wherever you have me ranked. If they tore their Achilles and missed 16 months, do you think that game would be on national television?
12: Yeah.
11: You probably think so?
12: Sure.
13: Yeah.
11: Do you think that game would be at home if not on national television?
13: For sure.
12: Yeah.
13: For sure.
12: Yeah.
11: Okay. Do you think that that game would be at New Orleans?
13: Wait, what?
14: Oh, your first game. Oh, that's crazy.
13: That's crazy.
11: When I saw schedule, I was like, oh, wow. Mm. But we move on.
10: So there you go. Haliburton. Last time we saw him play, it was game 7 of the NBA Finals against the Thunder. He tears his Achilles. He hasn't played an NBA game since then. And he's like, are you serious right now? One, I'm not on national TV. One, I'm not even playing a home game. What is it? We're playing the Pelicans to start the season. What are we doing, NBA? It's a legitimate case. I do like the triple header, the opening night on October 20th. This is a Tuesday, and it starts off with Celtics-Pistons, then you get Sixers-Knicks. You get LeBron and his Philadelphia debut against the defending champion Knicks. That is a win. The nightcap is Thunder and Spurs. The last two games are fantastic. You can't do better than that. You can do better than Celtics-Pistons when the selling point is your first look at Boston without Jaylen Brown. that's not a great sales pitch. It would be to Tyrese's point, the Pacers playing whoever, some high, you know, level team. That would be a better opening night, you know, triple header. It's still really good what they have. The last two games are home runs. But the first one, if that features Tyrese Halliburton and his return, I think that's a better get than the Celtics right now. The Pacers, for one night, opening night, they're a more interesting draw than the Celtics. They have to be, are they not?
7: I mean, Indiana Fever, we're interesting to draw the Indiana Pacers. I don't, like, what time of year? What time of year is this?
10: This is October. So this is a Tuesday in October.
7: Oh. So there's like, okay, I was just curious what time of year. So it's football season, right? So
10: we're gonna, yeah, right. Yeah, it is. Yep.
7: We're okay. And that's probably like, there's probably a Maction game on that night. Like,
10: yeah,
7: a,
10: you're
7: like
10: going head to head with Maction most likely. Yeah.
7: I mean, buddy, you haven't played in a year and you're the Indiana Pacers. Like, I don't know what to tell you. You're not going to be featured this season.
10: But are you, which are you more interested in? That's the question. Are you more interested in the Jaylen Brownless Celtics or Tyrese Halliburton making his return after a 16-month, you know, layoff?
7: So you said I get Celtics Pistons, right?
10: Yeah, you get Celtics Pistons.
7: I'm more interested in that game probably than I am in the Yeah, I think the Pacers are underrated. Like, I think they could be really good. And right now, they have, look at the schedule right now. They have 3, 5, 7. They have 12 primetime games. They're probably gonna end up with more than 12, but then the season's over. And some of these, by the way, are like Prime Video, and so they're not, you know, they're not on, right, like, you know, big, you know, and not NBC or whatever. But I just know. I mean, I get why he's upset about it, but I don't really see the need to have the Pacers on national television in game one over the Celtics and the Pistons. The Pistons last year obviously played really well. Boston's always interesting because of their offseason moves, and they're the Celtics. They've been in the hunt for an NBA championship now for years in a row. The Pacers were in the hunt for one season. Halliburton got hurt, and now he's back, and it's a big deal, but Indiana doesn't move the needle. I don't know. They don't nationally. Like, this is about national brands and national eyeballs, and the Pacers just don't do that right now.
8: The Pacers are going to be much improved this season, but Halliburton's crazy if he thinks the ratings are going to be better opening night with his game. I mean, the Knicks versus the Sixers is a returning champ versus LeBron in his on his you know, new super team. This is going to be the game everyone's going to be waiting for. Philly and New York doesn't get much better than that. Spurs versus Thunder is a rematch of the Western Conference Finals. The series that went 7 games. So that one, the fans is going to be excited to see also. But, I mean, you know, I don't know. Forget about NBA. Football season's here.
10: I'm with them on this one. Because I know, like, you guys, like, that's what most people are going to say. It's the Pacers. Who cares about them? They're not. I get it. They're not a huge draw at all. I'm not saying that they are. But is it? Which would you rather have? And you could match them up with any team. You're telling me you want to see Celtics Pistons more than Pacers Timberwolves? Or you name the second team, whatever you want to come up with.
8: Right.
10: It's a much better way to start the NBA season of, like, this is your first glimpse of Halliburton being back. You could match up the Sixers. You could match up the Sixers with any team.
7: Well, the Sixers are playing the Pacers in Game 5 on national television. So let's not. You know, the Pacers are getting a national television run. It's not happening on the first night of the season. It's happening 5 games in. They get the Sixers on ESPN. Here's the better question, Brian, okay, for you, because you're a big NBA guy. You watch more than Crack and I will. Christmas Day, okay?
10: Right.
7: You have a rematch, Spurs-Knicks. Miami-Boston, so you get Giannis. You have the LeBrons, the Jameses playing each other, LeBron and Bronny, all right?
10: Okay,
7: Sixers-Lakers.
10: Yep.
7: Thunder, Wolves, and then Denver against an aging Golden State, but I think there's still a pretty good sell with Curry, okay?
10: Yeah.
7: Or Packers, Bears.
10: Yeah, it's
7: Bills, Broncos, and Rams, Seahawks. Like, the NFL said, screw you, NBA.
10: Right.
7: Like, the NBA schedule, that's a great NBA schedule day.
10: It's a great schedule,
7: Great schedule. I will be watching Netflix and Fox from 1 p.m. until 11:30 on Christmas Day. Now, maybe
8: Jeff,
7: maybe
8: name those
7: iPad.
8: Games again. What games are on that day? NFL
7: Christmas
8: games?
7: Or NBA or NFL?
8: NFL. Come on.
7: NFL. It's Packers, Bears in Chicago on that's a day game. Then it's Buffalo, Denver in Denver at 4:30. And then it's an NFC West, probably determines the division.
10: Oh.
7: Again, Rams in Seattle at the night game on Fox.
8: Wow. What an NBA day and what an NFL day. But the NFL really said, boop you. You know?
10: Yeah,
8: wow.
10: They did. Now it's double birds to the NBA right
8: wow.
10: there. That's the NBA. Like Adam Silver's like, all right, I don't know the schedule for Christmas Day NFL. Are the Browns featured? Tell me. Come on. Like something that is a top shelf NFL triple header right there.
7: The NBA should have moved their slate to Sunday because Sunday's games for the NFL are brutal that week. It's Chargers, Dolphins, Cardinals, Saints, Patriots, Jets, Cleveland, Baltimore. I mean, that game's going to be Baltimore favored by what, 14 in that game? It's the Titans and the Raiders. The best game of the day is probably Niners, Chiefs, and then Jacksonville and Dallas. That's a rough NFL Sunday.
10: That is. Wow. Well, hey, we'll pay the price.
8: I know you were out here. Did you sign up for one of the Survivor pools, or no?
7: I just did college. I said this on the text. I'm too dumb to do Survivor. I just am. Like I know that people that do it well do it. You know, they have like a system, and they analytically they map the whole season out. I'm the dude Sunday morning who's like, the Browns stink. I'll bet Jacksonville. Like, I'll take Jacksonville. Like, I don't have the capacity crack to do Survivor.
8: I don't know if anyone ever won mapping it out. I know. Now, listen, you have to save picks for Christmas, which they have the Christmas.
7: And Thanksgiving, right?
8: Yeah, and Thanksgiving. So you have 20 weeks. You have to go 20-0 to win Survivor out here in Vegas. I had Derek Stevens, the owner of Circa, on my podcast 2 weeks ago. They're heading at a record pace here. They're guaranteed $20 million to the winner. It's a $1,000 entry, just to let people know that don't know, that are listening. So it's $1,000 for an entry. You can't pick the same team twice, just like any Survivor pool. You can't pick the same team twice throughout the year. There has been nothing else to say. I have to put it in the right word. There's been carnage the first 3 to 4 weeks, the last 2 years. 75% of the pool was out by week four last year. And the year before, too, it was just so bad. There's just upsets. There's big upsets all the time. And, there's no spread. This is just a win, you survive. The guarantee this year is going to be 20,000 entries. And lots of people come out here for to sign up for Circa Survivor and Circa Millions. And it's a free shameless plug for them over there downtown at Circa. That's also where I film my podcast now, so we can give them a little plug. But I didn't expect these numbers because there's other contests right now. There's one on the internet that went nationwide, and they're legal, licensed, of course. And they guaranteed 21 million. So they guaranteed a million more than Circa guaranteed. Only you don't have to be in Vegas for that contest. However, there's a rake involved in that contest. I think it's 7 or 8% compared to the Circa contest. No rake. All the money goes back in the pool to the winner. So never been a better week to discuss this on air right now. So Derek guaranteed 20 million. We're looking at upwards of 25 million now. We're on pace to do about 24 million. This will be a winner take all. But I always forget who I'm speaking to, Brian. Like I always think like we're on the same level, me, you, and Jeff. But I forgot. Jeff's got that 50 million that he made in football season when he played. So I always forget that. Like, why would you play this?
7: You might be looking at Mitchell Schwartz, who did make $50 million in the NFL, and he's building. Like, I don't know if you looked at Jeffrey Schwartz.
10: Yeah,
7: Schwartz did not make that much money. I did well, but
8: did
7: Mitchell
8: well.
7: Schwartz
10: yeah.
7: made a lot of money. That's why he's like building a lake house right now, and I have a one bedroom condo at the beach. So two different situations.
8: Cherry Grove
7: for two different situations for two different play two different brothers. Obviously, I'm not complaining, Jeff, in the one bedroom
10: and looking at your ankle, like one more year, and this
7: dude,
10: right?
7: So look, obviously, it's one bedroom condo. I'm not complaining about it, but I do call the cage of smallness. I have a decent sized house, so like I'm glad to be back home. The problem with the condo is, and this is again a first world problem, you just can't like get away. Like the kids, if the kids are being loud, and you just like nowhere to go. You're just stuck. And my dog, it's tough with the dog because he just, you know, it is what it is. But no, Mitch is the one building the lake house because he's got the $50 million. I'm over here trying to get a survivor entry. Look, the thing about it too is like, I don't know much about the mechanics of these. Obviously, the one online has got a lot of attention, but doesn't that one feel like it'd be even harder to win? You can enter like 100 entries in that one. It just feels like that one's set up very well for like
8: the really
7: short players.
8: You wonder if you're up against syndicates there. You can enter 100 times, so you just wonder if you're up against someone that's going to put 100 entries in, and there's a lot of math involved there that you could, you could have both sides of games. Yes, you're going to lose an entry, but you're going to survive and go on that week too. That happened on, was it Thanksgiving week last year or Christmas? One of the 2 weeks, all the underdogs won outright. And one of the two odd weeks where you have to pick amongst the three games that day, all the underdogs won. I think it was Christmas. All the underdogs won. And that knocked out a lot of people. But if you're one of these syndicates that, these gambling syndicates that work it out mathematically, you had both sides of the games there, so you survived, and you were actually rooting for the underdog there to knock out most of the favorites. There is some strategy involved, and they did get a little bit lucky last year, but I know a group that had 300 entries in Circa Survivor and didn't get a dollar. So they spent $300,000 and did not get a dollar back. So I thought it was kind of interesting.
7: How many do you have, if you're allowed to, like, share?
8: I have 10. 10. Yeah, 10. 10. We're allowed to get 10 under my Mrs. Krakenberger. I don't know. She thinks she wants to get in. She may have another 10. So we may have 20.
10: There you go.
8: She's going crazy.
10: That'd be awesome. I love that idea.
7: So you're not the only person who obviously has a spouse that might participate in these contests. You just sign up in person, though, right? Like, you can't, like, that's always the thing with these contests. You can't do it.
8: You have to sign up in person. Right? Yeah. She hates it, too. She hates going. She's like, oh, you're making me go down. I don't want to do this. So come on, get in the car. Let's go.
7: If I made my wife come with me to sign up for a contest, I would owe her a purse. Like, I'd have to. We'd be going probably from the right from the contest window to like Hermes.
8: Louis Vuitton.
7: It wouldn't be great for me.
10: Okay, this is my last attempt to get Tyrese Halliburton into the triple header window. Okay, now you guys tell me. You be honest with me. All right, you tell me which is a better slate of games here.
7: Okay.
10: Is it? And I won't give you all of them, but Celtics Pistons. Pistons are not a draw. They're not. The Celtics without Jaylen Brown, not a draw. Not as much as they were. Okay. And then you get the Sixers Knicks, which is unbelievable. That's an awesome matchup. Is that better than, how about you start off with Pacers Knicks? Last time we saw Tyrese Halliburton, he's taking down the Knicks with an epic shot. You bring all the nostalgia.
7: Watch Pacers Knicks.
10: You'd watch Pacers Knicks, and then we match up LeBron and his Sixers against the Lakers, his former team. How about that? You're telling me that's not better than what we got?
7: I mean, if you would like to make the catch for the NBA, I'm sure they'd take you up on it. But I mean, that is better than what we currently have. Yes.
10: Are you like Julian, our producer? He said in my ear, Pacers Thunder. Last time we saw Tyrese, he went down, torn Achilles, game 7 against the Thunder.
8: That's a good game.
10: Good
8: one. Yep.
7: Yeah.
10: There you go. That's all Tyrese
7: is saying. I just think that in the end, there's just not a lot of Pacers national love, which again, shouldn't be all the decisions that all these, you know, everyone makes. Like, you know, the Field of Dreams game this week was Philly's Twins. Like, the Twins are not a national draw, but
10: sure. How do you have the Twins in
7: I was
10: that
7: shocked.
10: Game? Come on.
8: Yeah.
10: What
7: so,
10: are you doing?
8: Makes no sense.
7: I was watching the game with my kids and our cousin at the beach, and, you know, they're like, Schwarber and Bryce Harper, and I'm like, they're like, who are the Twins players? I'm like,
10: Joe Mauer, is he still? I don't know, he's been gone for a long
7: Buxton,
10: time. I don't know.
7: He's
8: Kirby Puckett.
7: He's been there 13 years. I think I saw Josh Bell's on the team now. Like I was kind of surprised that was the choice. I mean, we've mostly had big brands in this game, and maybe
10: it's
7: they just didn't want to play in it this time.
10: Yeah,
7: but it was. Right, you agree it was kind of surprising that
10: it's a horrible choice. It's just an awful choice. Okay. There's way you can you can't twist that into something it's not. They're a sub 500 team who's not a national, doesn't have a national draw, a national appeal at all. Like, that's just a terrible idea by MLB. I love the Field of Dreams game. I'm not going out of my way to watch the Twins. I'm just not.
7: At least the Phillies showed up and gave us some fireworks, or at least Schwarber did.
8: Yeah,
7: that was fun.
8: They did.
10: Yeah,
8: they did.
10: 7-1. You had the Hall of Famers there. It was,
7: that was fun. That was cool. The Hall of Famers was, except I got really, really angry because the best player in the entire stadium is still not in the Hall of Fame, and that needs to be fixed. And that was one Barry Bonds.
10: Yeah. Yeah. The whole thing about just, you know, outwardly cheating just doesn't bother you at all, huh?
7: I think there are plenty of guys who outwardly cheated that are in the Hall of Fame. So
10: that's, well, there are. There are.
7: Like in the whole era of players that outwardly cheated.
10: I mean, look, the Bonds thing, you could do, you know, a whole show on that, but he was, you could argue he was a Hall of Famer before the cheating.
7: He had 400 home runs and 400 stolen bases and bat over 300 and had three MVPs and had 8 Golden Gloves. Like, he was absolutely a Hall of Famer before he started taking steroids. And you just look at the Hall of Famers in his era, and you can't tell me that he's the only guy that was using steroids in that entire era of Hall of Famers that are in the Hall of Fame. I just don't buy that. He's the poster boy for it. I get it. That's what he has to live with. But he's just not the only guy that was doing it during that era.
10: He wasn't. Yeah. But, man, the baseball thing, it's weird with Bonds where we had the 73 homer season, which is insanity. He didn't have another season that reached 50. That's crazy to me.
8: That's
10: not one other season. So, and I hate that Barry never owned it. That's my thing.
7: He's owned it now.
10: Look, man, just
7: he didn't own it when he had to, I guess, maybe earlier. But he owns it now. Definitely doesn't.
8: I didn't know he owned it now. Does he talk about it now?
7: He's admitted he did it, but it's not like the Netflix telecast was like, "Tell me about your steroid season, buddy." Yeah. But he's
8: right.
7: But he's talked about it and owned it. Don't matter, obviously. It's not like he's going to get in because of that, but I'm curious if the Veterans Committee puts him in eventually. Here's the thing. If you talk to any player during that era, they will say that he's the best player they've ever seen
10: and
7: played against.
10: He was insane. There's
7: and that,
10: no doubt about
7: to me,
10: that.
7: Is like that. That leads me to say, if that's the case, to put him in the Hall of Fame, right? Because I think players, if they were that upset he took steroids and he ruined the game, they wouldn't talk about him like that. But every player you talk to during the era has a story of some insane thing Barry Bonds did against their team and how good he was as a player. And I just think that if that's the way that they talk about him, then if they don't really care, then you shouldn't care as much, in my opinion.
10: Well, I mean, look, I think that Barry Bonds was an exceptional player. There's no doubt about that. I just think that if you're getting into the Hall of Fame while, you know, knowingly cheating, lying about knowingly cheating, what's to stop the next dude from doing that? You still made all this money. You still got to the Hall of Fame. What's the drawback of cheating exactly? You know what I mean? And I never buy this story of you can't tell the history of baseball without Barry Bonds in the Hall of Fame. We know who Barry Bonds is. You don't have to go to the Hall of Fame to know who Barry Bonds is if you weren't alive when he was doing what he was doing. Right? Well, you don't have to have that honor. It's not like, I need to learn about the history of baseball. Where can I go for that? Oh, not the internet. Don't go directly to Cooperstown. That's the only way you can learn about the history of baseball. It's so dumb how people spin this and turn it into something it never is.
7: Okay, well, I know we got to go. Here's my quick take, is that you have to include all or none. Right, we can't include some guys who use steroids in the Hall of Fame and other guys that did not. Especially, we can't include the commissioner who oversaw this period with no steroid testing whatsoever and let the players do it. There was no steroid testing. They knew they were using steroids. There were famously, Mark McGwire had a steroid in a banned substance in his locker, visible to public. No one cared, and then Congress got involved, and all of a sudden it became this whole thing. Bud Selig did not care. He encouraged it quietly because he didn't care, and they wanted home runs because they wanted to get people back after the strike. And so if you're going to put him in the Hall of Fame who oversaw that period without actually caring about it, you have to include the players too. They were part of the era as well.
10: What do you think, Craig? Last word, what do you think?
8: Well, listen, right now I was just seeing what Barry Bonds' net worth was. I wanted to see if he has any money left. Obviously he does. He got over $100 million, $25 million home, 17,000 square foot home in Beverly Park. I think in the end he has the cash. Of course, for his family history and stuff. He wants to get in the Hall of Fame for his kids, his family, and like Jeff said, this guy, by his peers before the steroids, they said they never seen nothing like him. Barry Bonds belongs in the Hall of Fame.
10: All right, there's Bill Krakenberger, professional sports handicapper, Jeff Schwartz, 8-year NFL veteran. I'm Brian Noe. All right, coming up next, you know it's bad when this team trolls you. Great story around the corner. This is Countdown right here on Fox Sports Radio.
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3: This is Countdown right here on Fox Sports Radio. Okay, we went a little bit long last segment. Jeff's trying to get known cheaters into the Hall of Fame. You know, unbelievable. Unbelievable by him. But, you know, I got some texts in the break, and some people agree with you there, Jeff. But, you know, we ran a little bit long, so we're going to hand the baton immediately right to our main man, Isaac Lohenkron, to spin us around, and then we will get to a great troll job in a second. Ilo with the latest. What's going on, buddy?
4: I want to hear about this troll thing. I'll go quick. NFL preseason on Saturday night, fellas. The Dallas Cowboys defeated the defending Super Bowl champion Seahawks at Seattle 17-7. The story, Cowboys undrafted rookie receiver Camden Brown. Two touchdown receptions, including this one, one-handed, courtesy of Brad Sham on KRLD.
5: Three-step fade to the left side of the end zone, and Brown, did he come up with it? He did. What a catch by Camden Brown on the fade from Joe Milton, touchdown Dallas.
4: Elsewhere Saturday night, the Baltimore Ravens defeated the Philadelphia Eagles 24-7. Of course, first game on the sideline for the Ravens' new head coach, Jesse Minter. In Major League Baseball on Saturday night, the Milwaukee Brewers defeated the Dodgers in L.A. 4-1. The Brewers lead the Dodgers for the best record in the National League now by two games. The Boston Red Sox, a 4-0 victory at Pittsburgh. Sonny Gray, his 15th win of the season, tying for the most in the American League. Nolan Arenado, two home runs as the Arizona Diamondbacks wanted the Atlanta Braves 10-3. And the Los Angeles Angels shut out the Kansas City Royals 1-0. Reed Detmers, 11 strikeouts in 8 scoreless innings for the win. So what about this troll job?
3: Yeah, all right, Ilo, thank you for that. This is Countdown. Here on Fox Sports Radio. So, Jaden Daniels, Washington Commanders quarterback. A little bit of the backstory here, and we'll weave it to the troll job last night. But Jaden Daniels is basically upset that someone at LSU is going to wear the number 5. So, Jaden Daniels won a Heisman Trophy as LSU's quarterback, and no one has worn number 5 since 2023. And so he was under the impression that no one would wear number 5 going forward for good. And LSU has this goofy policy where it's like the Pro Football Hall of Fame. Once your career is over, you have to wait 5 years, and then they could possibly retire your number. That's the way they do it. And so Jaden Daniels was under the impression no one would wear number 5. Lo and behold, you've got a 5-star sophomore cornerback named DJ Pickett who's going to wear number 5 this season. And so Jaden Daniels and his inner circle, his team, his representatives, they sent LSU a cease and desist letter. He cannot use the NIL, the name, image, likeness of Jaden Daniels over there at LSU. And this has not landed well at all for Jaden Daniels. Everyone's just laughing and like, this is so petty. What do you care about your jersey being retired? And it sounds like you're trying to retire it yourself. And the troll jobs from last night include the New York Mets. When the New York Mets are trolling you, they're landing very badly.
6: Oh, boy.
3: So the Mets, they beat the Washington Nationals last night. They beat them 4-1. And so the Mets posted on their X account, stopped at 4 out of respect for Jaden Daniels, which is a great tweet. It got all kinds of reaction. Even StubHub is trolling Jaden Daniels. They're one of many. StubHub announced that they would no longer offer tickets in groups of 5, which is just, you know, like a you're kind of doing the whole elbow to the other person's shoulder, like, get it, waka waka, you know, the Fozzie Bear type thing, but This is not landing well for Jaden Daniels. This is a petty move, and people are calling him out for such. What do you think about this, Jeff?
6: So the thing about fights like this is I wonder, like, why? Like, what is the purpose of this fight? Is the purpose of this fight that you think you're going to make money from this? Like, now you own your own name, image, and likeness, and therefore, you know, like, what's the reason for this fight if you're Jaden Daniels? Is it you want respect from LSU?
3: Yeah.
6: Like, that's sort of my point, is that I don't know the why. What's mm-hmm. the why? And that, to me, makes this a really silly decision by Jaden Daniels, because the why doesn't make sense to me. And that has to be figured out. And when I get an answer for the why, maybe I'll have a different opinion, crack. But right now, the why to me is the question I have.
7: Mm-hmm. I mean, the New York Mets, one of the worst records of baseball.
3: Yes.
7: The Mets are trolling Jaden Daniels.
3: Yes.
7: Give me a break.
3: I know.
7: Jaden, I would worry about bouncing back from last season and maybe going back to the year before more than your number five jersey to be worn by another LSU player, to be honest with you. So, by the way, I like Daniels. I loved what I seen that first week. That first year, I remember it was a primetime game, and I was like, wow, who's this kid in the NFL? Like,
3: yeah.
7: I mean, I knew who he was in college, of course, but I didn't know he would come on that good in the NFL. And I really thought that first when I seen him on that first time, I said, this kid's going to be special. And then last year, I guess he had some injuries, right? He had some situations where he was out of some games, and I think he should just worry about this year coming back and his Washington team, who I actually was one of my biggest bet against for the year, is Washington in all different situations. I bet the Eagles -4 first week. There's a play I made, and you know, I still see -4, -15 out there over them. And even though it's a division game, it's kind of I hate betting division games, giving. A field goal or more, even the more is the more important thing. But I did bet that game, old rival there. I think Philadelphia's going to really show up that game, and I think it's more of an anti-Washington play. And I am against them. I've said it on two different programs here. I'm against their season wins. I went under at MGM, and I went under 8 minus $1.50. I went under 7.5 plus $1.25 here in town at South Point, plus $1.10. I've bet them three different times under. So, and the more I think about it, too, I said, oh, God, I have the Eagles under for a bet. I have, this is season wins, I have Washington under. I guess I'm rooting, you know, because the Giants aren't going to do anything. I guess I'm rooting for Dallas this year to have a good year in that division. So, hopefully that happens, but that's more important to me than this number five jersey.
3: Yeah, well, yeah, I know that's where your mind goes for sure. But like to Jeff's point, that there's not a great answer, Jeff, as to why you would take this course of action. My best guess is you go back to Joe Burrow, right? Joe Burrow, no one has worn number 9 since Joe Burrow. And there was an undefeated season. They won a national championship. His number isn't retired, but no one has worn it since then. And it could have started off, this is me guessing, but it seems to make sense, where when Jaden Daniels won a Heisman Trophy, LSU might have said, Jaden, you've been amazing. No one will wear number 5 ever again, or something like
7: right.
3: that. And
7: right,
3: he's like,
7: right.
3: That's cool. That's a cool gesture. And now all of a sudden, someone's going to wear number 5. And he's like, what the hell is this? Huh. And it's like, well, what can we do about it? And his representation was like, well, we can send a cease and desist and all. And then that's just a lack of foresight, and it ends up where it ends, and the New York Mets are trolling Jaden Daniels right now, and it's a disaster. But that's my best guess as to why we got a misstep, and it just lands in a petty fashion that it is. But that, to me, is the why. But it doesn't justify the course of action because it lands in such a bad place. And like you said, Jeff, and Crack, like this, he's one of my favorite NFL players. My three favorite NFL players right now are Bijan Robinson, Jaden Daniels, and Derwin James. Oh, and it's a mix of entertainment value and production. I think those guys are sensational players. So this is not a personal vendetta. I think you have to put that out. Right? Anything critical. I don't hate the guy, just so you know, right? Like, yeah, but no, it's nothing personal. I think he's
7: Brian,
3: a sensational player.
7: That Jeff had to send a cease and desist to Oregon for 75.
3: Right. That's right.
6: I did. Yeah. I was like, you guys cannot use this. You know, I was second when I left Oregon in power clean for offensive linemen. So I,
3: no
6: I was like,
3: really?
6: I was like,
3: who was number one?
6: I don't know. Some guy like from the 80s or something. But eventually my record got smashed. But
3: how much? What are we talking here?
6: 352.
3: 352. That's very specific, man. Wow.
6: Well, the record was 354. I tried to beat it. And now the guys are like cleaning like 400. So it doesn't matter.
3: Oh, my gosh.
6: But,
3: wow.
6: Yeah, I did. I mean, also, I'm also the leading rusher for right tackles in Oregon history with 3 yards. So I'm hoping that I can get them to cease and desist on my. It's just like, it's so silly because I'm sure LSU embraces him, you know, and this situation was basically a player asked for the number 5 and they're like, oh, whatever, man. Okay, cool. There's 100 players on a team. It's hard to have a retired number in college football, right?
3: Yeah.
6: Now, some places do that. Some place, like I think USC does retire numbers for Heisman winners. But I mean, even then, I bet if he just called Jaden Daniels, maybe he just wanted to call him. I'm going to use 5. I mean, there's, you know, when Dylan Gabriel got to Oregon, he called Mariota and asked if he could use number 8. You know, like, Mario's like, yeah, whatever, man, go ahead. So it just seems like a fight so not worth the end result. It comes down simply to that, right?
3: Yeah. It's just a respect thing. He wants his respect, and that's fine, but to seek it this way is just not going to land well. That's the bottom line. Last little thing on this, LSU is stupid with their whole retiring jerseys process. Like I said, it does take 5 years. They don't retire a number right away. It's going to take a 5-year period, and then they could retire that number, which is completely unnecessary. And then once the number is retired, the number can still be worn. It's up to the head coach of that respective sport. So it's like, let's say they figure out and they come to the conclusion, we're going to retire number 9 for Joe Burrow. Someone can still wear it. It's like, what's the point of retiring a number that can still be worn? It makes no sense, man, but this is a fiasco, and it's completely avoidable. But that's where we are, and I don't think the trolling's going to slow down anytime soon. There's going to be a lot of this going on, I think, during the regular season. It's got legs. It's going to last for a little while unless Jaden Daniels and his team figure out some way to get back on the road somehow, because we're far off into the weeds right now. We've got Bill Krakenberger, professional sports handicapper, Jeff Schwartz, 8-year NFL veteran. I'm Brian Noe. Coming up next, Prop It Up, the prop betting market. We will compare notes, get you a couple of picks. That's right around the corner. It is Fox Sports Radio's Countdown. Keep it locked right here on FSR.
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0: Okay, prop bets galore. Crack, we start with you. What's something you like?
3: All right, it's been a great season in the WNBA for me with these props really running well these last few weeks especially. I'm going to go with Angel Reese, over 15.5 points, minus $1.30. She always has that little bit of motivation when going up against Caitlin Clark and the Fever, and she averages almost 3-4 points per game at home. Let's go with Angel Reese, over 15.5 points today.
0: Okay.
4: I can send you the
0: screenshot. You got the same thing there, Schwartz Syndicate?
4: I have, I got points, rebounds over for Angel Reese, 27 okay. and a half. It's funny. We didn't talk about this at all. Couple reasons for that besides the one crack I mentioned. I think it's a great reason, but she was 3 of 13 last game shooting. And a lot of times Angel Reese, the next game, you just get a ton of points after that. That's just what she does. And the Fever cannot rebound. They don't rebound at all. They're a terrible rebounding team. And Brianna Jones, I think, is out today, Brian, as well. So that's just more minutes for Angel Reese. And so I think Angel Reese is, you know, up in the 15-15 type range against this team, or I guess, you know, 17-15, something around there. So I like Reese over. Also, another one, too, that I think I haven't gotten there yet, but I think it's worth looking at. You know, Kelsey Mitchell was 1 for 7 from three. The juice is so big on over 2.5 threes in this game, but she's not going to shoot 1 for 7 again from a three-point land. Maybe an alternate, you know, 4 threes for Kelsey Mitchell, but I do think that she gets back on track today from three-point. I just can't lay, you know, minus 175 on a prop like that.
0: Right. No, I hear you on that. I'm going to go to baseball. I'm looking at Orioles starting pitcher Trevor Rogers. So when you're going up against the Rays, who don't strike out hardly at all, they're doing a fantastic job this season. They have the least strikeouts in baseball. And you're going up against the starting pitcher that has more innings pitched than strikeouts. It's a good formula right here. The total is 4.5 strikeouts for Trevor Rogers. You'll see a lot of 3.5s against the Rays. So when you get to the 4.5 territory, my eyes just start to, you know, my eyebrows kind of go up like, this is looking pretty good right here. Now, there's some juice here. If you take the under 4.5, it's minus $1.55. I still think it's a good wager. I still think you're most likely going to get home. The Rays just do such a good job of avoiding strikeouts, and they're trying to avoid the sweep here. So I like the Rays to avoid strikeouts against the starting pitcher. Give me Trevor Rogers under 4.5 strikeouts against Tampa Bay today.
4: Can I? Right. I feel like now we've opened up a little bit to get ourselves a couple more ways to get some wagers in now. And I want to go PGA Tour quickly. I got one more I made this morning.
0: Okay.
4: I tend to fade golfers after they have like a historic round. It tends to play really well. Sam Burns yesterday was, I think, 8 under, and he's going to be chasing Scotty. He's going to have to make some dangerous decisions to catch up to Scotty. I took him over 68.5 today. For a round score. It worked well with Scotty yesterday. He shot a 61 and back to 68. This happens a lot. You shoot a great round, next round just not as good. And plus, Burns is going to chase Scotty at the end. He's going to have to take some risks to catch him. It's going to lead to some bogeys, in my opinion. So I think Burns over 68.5 today is a good play.
3: There's actually some facts behind them, what you just said to golfers the next day. Just think about the public, what they're seeing. They're seeing 61, 63, 65. And they say, oh, this guy's unbelievable. I got to bet him under tomorrow. And then the book's already adjusted. So the bet is the

0: over. Very good, Jeff. I like it. I agree.
1: There you go. Nice. Little handshake emoji right
2: there. I like it.
1: Right? Yeah, yep. Very nice. 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

0: All right. Good morning, Las Vegas. Just after 8 o'clock, I'm Brian Feldman, and this is Out of Line. We are coming to you live from the Fox Sports RCG Home Loans, powered by Citywide Home Mortgage Studio. 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The we includes show producer, social media director, and ride or die Raiders fan, Spencer the Wiz Ostrowski.
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0: Also in town and joining us in studio to your right on the radio dial this week. 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From Austin, Texas, the Wizard of Wardrobe, my son, Jacob Fitchek Feldman. 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
0: 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On tap, we have the Vegas Golden Knights. We're going to be talking real briefly about their defensemen, something we need to consider and think about, a little bit surprising to me. We'll talk about that shortly. We also have coming up the Las Vegas Aces. I would say it was the biggest game of the year yesterday, a parameter 8 games to go in the season. And after the game against the Minnesota Lynx, the number one team in the WNBA, this was Becky Hammon.
4: Not too terribly upset. I understand that there's definitely some things that we can do better. I thought Minnesota played great. They did what they needed to do. I'm still more concerned with our group and us trying to get to a point where we're clicking on all cylinders, and I don't know if we're there yet.
0: Well, we'll find out. Are they there yet? 8 games to play. We'll talk about that in a few minutes, so stick and stay for that. How about yesterday? Are you kidding me? Major League Baseball, a record was broken, a rookie record, first game ever in the MLB, and you want to definitely stick around for fact. This, all I can say is wow.
5: It's unreal. Like, I really can't put it into words, but it's honestly just a dream come true.
6: Gosh, that was incredible to watch. It really was. And you look at the dugout and just this kid brings something really cool to this clubhouse. And then for him to come into his first game and show out the way he just did was fun. There's a lot of smiling. There's a lot of that was really, really cool to watch.
0: Show out the way he just did. Wait till you find out, if you haven't paid attention, what he just did. To say it was spectacular might be the understatement of the century. And as we know, the Las Vegas Raiders took to the field for the first time last Thursday night in the debut of Fernando Mendoza. We saw the KG veteran, Kirk Cousins. We did not see Max Crosby. No one expected him to play. We also didn't see Brock Bauer. I didn't expect him to play either, although he was suited up. They both were. But I think it was what we expected it was. We'll find out. Spencer and Jake will have a lot to talk about that in a little while. But Kirk Kubiak after the game.
7: You know, we had a lot to improve on, really. You know, really happy with what the offense did in that first drive. You know, Kirk leading us down the field. I was, you know, very happy with what our defense did in the second half on third down after the first half. But there's a lot of things that we need to improve on.
8: I try to look down the black hole every now and then. You know, pretty iconic. Couple of those iconic fans that I've seen for years from a distance. It's fun to kind of be a part of it now. Just taking it all in. It's a great stadium, great environment. And they're dying to cheer for us. We got to give them reason to get up out of their seats. And so that's what we're trying to do.
9: I believe that confidence is always a big part in how you play, especially whether you're an athlete, artist, performer in everyday life. Confidence is a big aspect in your eventual performance. And one of the source of confidence is prior experience. So I have leaned on that in the past. However, Mr. Brady was able to talk to our team last night, and he said, like, no matter how good of a high school or college player you were, the NFL is a different level. And I felt that tonight, and I have a lot to grow from.
0: That, of course, you did hear from Clint Kubiak, a veteran quarterback who, as of this point, is still going to be game one starter, Kirk Cousins, and the predecessor, the guy that is looked to be at the future of the Las Vegas Raiders, and that is Heisman Trophy winner and former national champion Fernando Mendoza. And we'll hear more from him in a little while as well. And, of course, we'll talk all about and break down that Raiders game. Jake's fit check a little bit later on in the show, and the Aviators wrapping up a 12-game homestand this evening. So still a chance to get out to the LVPB and check that place out. That, once again, is what is on tap. 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Man, I got a decent night's sleep considering that I was full. And thanks to my son and his good friend Josh, I chowed down last night at the Fountain Blue Komodos. If you haven't been out there, I'm giving them a free plug, man. It was good stuff. Cheesecake in a box for dessert. And, you know, we all had
2: edible box.
0: What's that?
2: An edible box.
0: It was an edible box and some unbelievable, like, caramel drizzle on this bananas, whatever it was called. It was ridiculous. And I will tell you what, we all had a differing opinion on what we thought was the best thing. Man, the lobster and Wagyu beef fried rice was, to say off the chain, would be a dramatic understatement. It was really, really good. Guys, let's jump into this. I don't have a lot to talk about the Vegas Golden Knights. We're still a little over a month away from face-off of the first preseason game, but something came out on the NHL Network that I want to talk about, so let's get right into it, Spence.
10: 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They don't give up. They come to play every game.
11: It's time for Nightcap, a cup full of the Vegas Golden Knights. 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
0: Well, a show I like watching at least once a week. It's on cable station. You can see it. I believe it's on channel 77 if you've got Cox. You can see some of the other local games and stuff here as well. But it's a really cool show. It's called Locked On the Golden Knights. It's a podcast put on by a friend of mine, Tony Cordasco, and Chris Golick. And they do a really good job breaking down the Golden Knights. The only issue I really have with Tony, he's really knowledgeable, good at what he does. It's just his hatred of William Karlsson. I have no idea what his issue with William Karlsson is. Well, I do, but it's misguided. I think William Karlsson is beyond what people expected him to be when he first started with the Golden Knights in 2017. And he may very well be the first Vegas Golden Knight to get his uniform retired. I mean, this guy has been he is Mr. Golden Knight. He really is. And one of the few misfits that's left on this team. And but again, that's not what this is about. What they broke down last week, if you didn't get a chance to see it, if you didn't, definitely check out Tony and Chris. They do a great job. Again, I think it's 1 o'clock on weekdays on Channel 77 on Cox in Las Vegas. But the NHL Network released their list of the top 20 defensemen in the National Hockey League. The Vegas Golden Knights had one guy on that list. I think we all know who he is. It's not going to be a shocker that it was Shea Theodore. However, the shocker was he was number 19 on the list. And when I look down this list at the guys in front of him, I just don't have that much of an argument in his favor to move him up on this list. And it's a tremendous slide. I believe last year, if I'm not mistaken, he was right around the top 10, like 10th or 11th, and he's now dropped down to number 19. And you got to understand, we have three highly compensated defensemen on the Vegas Golden Knights squad. Shea Theodore, Noah Hanifin, and Rasmus Anderson make a lot of money. The money they make are top 20 defensemen money, and yet only one of them, Shea Theodore, is in the top 20. You want the list, I'll give it to you. Cale Makar, no shocker there. People have compared him to Bobby Orr. I think it's way too soon to do that, but he is the best defenseman in the National Hockey League. As good of a two-way player as you're going to see, and a slap shot that would take most people's heads off. I don't think many people can argue with Quinn Hughes being number 2. We saw what he could do in the Olympics with his brother. He is an absolutely gifted hockey player. and a tremendous defenseman. Zach Werenski, Rasmus Dahlin are all tremendous players. Haskinen was number 5, I believe, on the list. You had Lane Hutson at number 6. You had Matthew Sharper at number 7. Matthew Schaefer is number 7. Jake Sanderson at 8. You have Moritz Snyder at 9. Evan Bouchard, he's down to 10. Real good defenseman there. Charlie McAvoy. You've got Jacob Slavin. Adam Fox, who I think more on reputation is all the way up at number 13 than he is on actual ability. You got Brock Faver, Roman Josi, Josh Morrissey, Jackson McComb, and Victor Hedman, all in front of Shea Theodore. Victor Hedman would have been way higher up on the list had it been earlier in his career. Just a tremendous defenseman with a couple Stanley Cups under his belt. But Shea Theodore, number 19, and rounding out the top 20 of Devin Toews. I almost could put Toews in front of Theodore and make Theodore number 20. The only guy I have a minute problem with in the top 20 is Adam Fox. But again, I think it's reputation that has him in that position. But to get paid what Shea Theodore is getting paid, and I'm not saying he doesn't deserve it. He's the best defenseman on this Vegas Golden Knights squad. But it's top 10 pay for top 20 talent. And that's not way out of whack, but again, it is a little bit surprising. And you guys know the story. Defense wins championships. And the Vegas Golden Knights this year is going to be a test defensively. Don't count on Alex Pietrangelo ever coming back. I don't think he will. I think it's just a matter of paying him out his last season. Braden McNabb, he'll be back. And the Vegas Golden Knights don't want to lose him. I don't know that Braden has more than one really good season left in him. He's just getting to that age, and this guy has sacrificed his body for years for the Vegas Golden Knights. At times, been the most valuable player, playing the back end of defense, always among the league leaders in block shots in the National Hockey League, and he is just an absolute beast.
2: His body and his face.
0: Right? You're not kidding, Jake. This guy, we saw it this past year, took one off the head and still came back and played. He's that
2: the
0: kind
2: next
0: of
2: next game.
0: Yeah, he's that kind of a player. But this year, their defense is going to be tested, and they are going to be counted on. And these big salaries that are given them, they are going to expect a return on those investments. Will that happen or will it not? We're going to find out. I like the Vegas Golden Knights defense. But again, when I saw or I heard Tony and Chris say he was number 19, and I went back and looked at the list, and again, I just couldn't argue. Adam Fox was the only guy that maybe I put him in front of. But again, the guy right behind him in Devin Toews is as good as Shea Theodore, in my opinion, or better. So this is going to be a test this year for the Vegas Golden Knights, especially defensively. It's going to be interesting. And again, we still need to figure out what they are going to be between the pipes, or I should say, who is going to be between the pipes counted on as their number one. I think it is going to be Carter Hart. I think when Ryan Craig comes in, he saw what Carter Hart did up until the Stanley Cup final, and I think he will get the initial nod, although they're paying Aiden Hill a lot of money, man. And if nobody picks up that contract, how do you justify that contract sitting on the bench in the National Hockey League? I don't know. I'm glad I'm not the one that has to justify it, but I still think it's going to be Carter Hart that's going to get the initial nod to play goalie unless something happens and they dish one of these two guys before the start of the season or at some point during the season. Let's move on, fellas. I want to jump in and get right to the Las Vegas Aces. I went to the game last night. Of course, to me, the biggest marquee matchup of the season at this point with only, before the game, 9 games to go, now 8 games to go. And I got to tell you, it's not that I didn't like what I saw. I did. And Asia Wilson is the greatest player on the planet. I think when it's all said and done, she will be the GOAT. There's a lot of big names in women's basketball history. Asia Wilson is the best I've ever seen. And I don't know that I watched it as intensely as I have the past couple of years since the Aces came to Vegas. But, I mean, the WNBA has been around for a while. I mean, I remember watching the Detroit Shock back in the early 90s. So it's been around. I have not seen a better or more gifted player on the female end of it than Asia Wilson. She is absolutely a dynamo. But this Minnesota Lynx team is hungry. They're dying. They picked up that Olivia Miles, who is, I mean, she's a rookie, and she is arguably a top three guard in the WNBA right now. It's scary to think what her upside is and how good she will be, guys. I think she is going to be an exceptional player for years to come in the WNBA and a standard. All that being said, after the game, Becky Hammon talked about this team. And, you know, not that I disagree with anything she's saying. They are going to have to get better play from their guards.
4: When you look at, you know, the stat sheet, they got six people in double figures. It wasn't any one steady diet. It was them kind of playing really great as a team and taking what our defense was giving them. Some of the things we gambled on giving up, they stepped up and their role players hit shots like Coffee. Those become factors. So, like I said, it's a good learning game for us. We're constantly information gathering. And, you know, our big dog's got to play a little bit better. I mean, Asia was really good, Liz, but so we got to get better guard play. There's no doubt about that, and he will. We're still have been on this trip of every other day. We're still in it, you know. Now we're going to get 2 days, but it's been a long time. Long stretch of games for us.
0: And I'm not arguing with that. They have had a long stretch of games. In the last 2 weeks, this team has played like 9 games in 2 weeks. That's a lot. But, guys, that's an NBA schedule. I mean, you want to get paid like the NBA players. You're still playing basically half the games they are. And they're playing, I don't think the NBA, other than during the All-Star break, any one of those teams gets more than a 3-day break throughout the entire season. And that's an 82-game grind that these guys play. But Spencer, I'll start with you. This Aces team is a team that has won 3 of the last 4 WNBA championships. The Minnesota Lynx, the last 2 years especially, has been knocking on the door. You know, they are as good as can be. Nafisha Collier is a top 5 player in the WNBA, not talked about enough how good she is. She was hurt. She's had a kid. She's got a family, and she is a hell of a basketball player. Kayla McBride, I mean, if the Aces could go back in time and recapture one player that they let go, you know, there's people would have arguments that it might be a Liz Gampage. No way. Kelsey Plum, she wasn't fitting with the team. She didn't fit in L.A. either. Now, you know, she's gone, and in Phoenix. I think they would look back at Kayla McBride and say, man, that's someone we probably shouldn't have let go. This woman hardly ever leaves the floor. She is ridiculously gifted. Again, yesterday, in 33 minutes, she had 13 points, 3 of 6 from the field, 2 of 5 from the three-point line, perfect from free throws. She had 3 boards, a couple of assists, 4 steals, which is her. She is a defensive specialist. She did turn the ball over once, 3 fouls, but Kayla McBride is secretly one of the best blue-collar players in the WNBA and a big reason Minnesota's success, or they've had the success. But you know, Spencer, again, I'll let you chime in. Olivia Miles, man, I didn't see this coming. She was on the floor for 34 minutes yesterday, 23 points, 8 of 15 from the field, 3 of 8 from the three-point line, perfect from the free-throw line. She had 4 rebounds, 8 assists. She is going to eventually be an elite distributor. Even along the lines of a Chelsea Gray, I think she has that kind of talent, but even better. This, I think, Spencer, is going to be the year of the Minnesota Lynx.
2: Yeah, it certainly seems like it. Although it's almost, if you're from Minnesota's perspective, you almost don't want to win all of your regular season matchups against the Aces, and then it sort of feels like a curse.
0: The Aces won the first one. That's true. Give them the credit. They won 1 of the 3.
2: That is true. I guess you probably want that one to be the one before the playoffs, so it stings a little bit. And then when you play them, because it seems like they're just on a path towards each other right now. They just seem like they're playing at the highest level. But the one thing I just wanted to say really quickly, looking back at that clip, I think maybe the fatigue runs longer than this stretch of games. I mean, you mentioned it, the fact that they've been to, like, what, 4 finals, basically, in a row now. You have the shortest off season, and it just continues. And also, which is just weird, because the WNBA seems to change every year because they're always just trying to, like, tweak the rules. The seasons used to be a lot shorter. Now the seasons are a little bit longer, and they're going to championships, and teams, you know, that aren't going to the finals have a much longer off season now. And so I don't think that's necessarily what she was thinking in the back of her mind in that moment when she said that. But I bet you subconsciously that is a part of the thing where these like stretches do feel longer, where it's just like we have been at this nonstop, especially after the energy it took after last season.
0: Wow.
2: It must have been just it must have been the most accomplishing feeling in the world. You literally won. So like obviously that's a part of it. But to think about how intense of a turnaround it was, like something that you just pretty much never see in sports ever. I mean, it's just like one of the most unique sports runs I've ever seen in my life. And so when you think about how much energy it took for them to turn the season around at that point, and the fact that they're still playing at a pretty high level now, I bet you these parts of the end of the season just feel like they drag, because we know they're going to the playoffs and they know they're going to play at a high level once they get there. So it's like these last eight games must truly be exhausting when you're going through the motions, you're going through practice, you're game planning for regular season games that, you know, technically, quote unquote, don't matter. I do think those things weigh on them, whether or not they are actively thinking about them or not.
0: No, I agree with you, Spencer. And, To the benefit of the or credit of these Aces, you mentioned it, last season's run after that terrible 53-point loss to Minnesota where I got on them in the press conference, that team went on an unprecedented run that is remarkable in any sport at any point in time, at any point in history. It was incredible what they did, and that was a run that took them all the way to their third championship in 4 years. This year, they're hanging around. They're right where they need to be. They're in third place. They're a game and a half out of second place with the surprising Golden State, who's had an unbelievable season this year. And they're five games now behind Minnesota with eight games to play. I don't believe they can catch Minnesota. They really want that number two seed, because that would mean, well, the two or three seed, either way, you're not going to see Minnesota till the finals. But it's going to be a tough road to haul. But Jacob, I got to ask you, we watch a lot of basketball. You're a huge fan. You've watched this Aces team over the last couple years. Asia Wilson again last night. She averages almost a point a minute last night. 34 minutes, 32 points, 10 of 15 from the field, 1 of 3 from the three-point land. She's 11 of 12 from the free throw line. She had 7 rebounds and assists. She got her 100th WNBA steal last night. 2 steals, a block shot, and just another incredible run. Have you ever seen a player, and when I talk about a player, I mean, we've seen, some amazing talent in the NBA over the years, but Asia Wilson, a two-way player, Jake, the best there ever was?
12: I mean, as far as WNBA aspect goes, I mean, she's playing like Shaq in his prime right now, but at the end of the day, I mean, if you really break down this game, the Aces, they were right there. I mean, the shooting percentages from the field, the three-point percentages were fairly similar, of course. The Lynx knocked down 2 more threes than them, but the Aces had more opportunities to score the ball. So I think this was one of their most, close matchups that they've had other than the first game that they played this season. I mean, it's honestly so shocking how good WNBA players and just the teams collectively are good at shooting free throws. I mean, 94%, 17 for 18 for the Lynx, 16 for 18 for the Aces. I don't know. I feel like WNBA players are just more efficient at the free throw line for some reason. But overall, the Aces definitely had chances to win this game. And I think exactly touching back what Spencer said, the regular season games don't matter as much because, they know that they're going to be there when it's crunch time. And at the end of the day, I mean, Jackie Young, 3 for 11 from the field. Chelsea Gray, 5 for 15 from the field. Jewel Lloyd, 3 for 9. Those are, from your guard play, exactly what Becky Hammon was touching to. I mean, that's not going to get the job done. Asia Wilson, she's done it before where she can carry the team, but, like, she needs a little bit more efficiency from her guard play. And I understand, Chelsea Gray, she's great at assists. That's kind of her thing. I mean, even Jackie Young, both 9 assists per last game, but they got to be more efficient shooting from the field if they're going to, win another WNBA championship. And Becky Hammon was definitely right. But at the end of the day, they were right there. I mean, they lost by 5. It was a close game. They had, 5 more shot attempts than them. If they knocked down 2 of those shots or 3 of those shots, they win the game. So I don't think it was a bad game by the Aces. Of course, the Lynx are definitely the best team. There's no doubt about that. But at the end of the day, we've all discussed this before. The Aces know when to turn it on at the right time. And I think it'll be a very, very fun series if we see both of them, you know, in the finals.
0: Well, Golden State might have something to say with that. And I agree with you to a point. Chelsea Gray, I disagree. I don't think she can play any better. 5 of 15, but 2 of those 5 shots that she made were absolutely clutch to keep them in the game at the end of the game. 12 assists again. She's always in double digits. What I will say about Chelsea Gray, and Becky Hammon alludes this all the time, so do the other players, you got to have your head on a swivel when you play with Chelsea Gray. She is an elite distributor, male or female. She is really good. Her behind the back, between the leg passes, bounce passes, which they say is a complete art. She is exceptional at all of those. And as far as distributing goes, that's what her main focus is in this team, is to be the floor general from the backcourt and distribute the basketball. She does that at an elite level. However, and again, as you mentioned, 9 assists, not 12. I was looking at Nalisha Smith's rebound total. That is the difference maker on this team. Believe it or not, I think this team will go as far as Nalisha Smith's rebounds go. This woman has to be the glass cleaner, and if she is, this team will play well. But back to the guard play real quick. If you take away Yamamoto, who I really like, you know, on this team, and I think she's been a great addition, the other three big guards that we talk about, Jackie Young, Chelsea Gray, and Jewel Lloyd, the three of them combined had 2 less points than Asia Wilson did by herself. That can't happen. You've got to get, as Jacob just mentioned, and Spencer, you did as well, you've got to get more points from your backcourt. I think the Aces will be okay. I think Golden State is going to be a real tough out, and they're probably going to play them in the second round. And if they get by them, it's going to be very interesting. You know, last year they got real lucky with Phoenix bumping Minnesota. I think we'd want to see that again this year. And so we'll see what happens, man. 8 games to go. They're back in action. They've only got 2 games this week. Tuesday night, they will be playing at home both games this week. Tuesday, they'll be playing, which should be a tough game for them, but a good bounce-back game when they'll play the Atlanta Dream, a team that will be in the playoffs, and then the Connecticut Sun, a team that's had a really rough year. On Thursday, that should be an easy win for them before they head back on the road again. Spence, I've been waiting to talk about this, chomping at the bit since I saw the highlights yesterday. Let's jump right into Fact This.
11: Fact This. If you don't like the facts, take your ass back to bed. Fact This.
5: Oh, yeah. I had no idea that I was going to be able to hit 3 home runs in one game. You know, so, like, it's just surreal right now.
0: Fact. Up until yesterday, no player in Major League Baseball history had ever hit 3 home runs in their Major League debut, let alone in their first ever 3-plate appearances. This is the man that accomplished that historic feat yesterday afternoon in Chicago.
5: To be honest, like, I was just trying to stay calm and, like, just trying to, like, embrace it. And the only thing was just to have fun.
0: Joshua Baez.
12: He seemed like he had a lot of fun.
0: I would say he was just trying to stay calm and have fun. 5 years at the minor league level, they always knew he had major league ability. And what's ironic is about 2 weeks ago in the minor leagues, he hit 4 home runs in a game. Little did he know a couple weeks later, in his major league debut at one of the most iconic stadiums in all of baseball history, Wrigley Field in Chicago, the guy knocks his first 3 hits out of the ballpark. 2 to almost the same spot in left field. The third one, he hit oppo and went to right. But my God in heaven, 3 home runs in your major league debut, back to back to back. Jacob, I'm at a loss for words.
12: Man, what a! I have goosebumps just even feeling or pretending to feel the feeling that he was going through. I, of course, growing up playing baseball. Baseball, my favorite sport to play growing up. Just wow! I never even got the pleasure of hitting one over the fence. I've had tons and tons of inside the park home runs due to my speed, but man, I cannot imagine. It's every player's dream to hit a home run in the major leagues, and probably on top of that to win a World Series, obviously, hit a walk-off home run, but man, he's going to be riding this high horse for a long time. To think that the amount of confidence that this guy has at the plate right now is probably going to be pretty dangerous.
0: Spencer, again, you know, to piggyback off of what Jacob said, being dangerous. I mean, I don't know how you follow that up. I mean, what's the encore to your major league debut of three home runs? And again, at Wrigley Field, man, it couldn't happen at a more iconic ballpark, maybe Yankee Stadium. But it was watching this and the confidence level, even his fourth at bat, he hit a rocket. It was a shot, but unfortunately it didn't get up. It was just a straight line drive to the outfield. But how do you follow this up?
2: Yeah, I was going to say, like, you know, when you go through the stages of grief, I wonder if there's like an opposite version of that when you do something that like the absolute peak of your abilities. I feel like it's going to be, he must have literally have gone through just ups and downs of emotions because, yeah, you want to like, you want to be excited, and he deserves it, and he like worked really hard. Obviously, he played a lot of years in the minors, but then you have to go into the next game. I mean, that's the crazy thing about baseball. You know, when you have a big game in football, you got a week to sit on it, and you know, you can practice on it. Guys are watching film on you to try to get on you. In baseball, it's like you're probably playing the next afternoon, and so how do you follow that up, and do you feel that pressure? I bet he doesn't feel it now. I can guarantee it. I bet you when he steps on that plate, it's going to be a different feeling. Although, obviously, I would say the one thing that, I don't know, it gives me confidence. It's not like I really like, it's not my best friend. I don't really care about the guy necessarily personally. But like when he hit that home run and you look at his face, like you could just tell that it felt vindicating for him. It didn't feel like he was like, oh my gosh, I cannot believe I just did that. It's like, oh, this is where I'm supposed to be and this is what I was supposed to do. So I almost think he had the perfect reaction to his first home run. Like, yeah, I recommend everybody, because obviously we're on the radio, like go watch it. Like go look at his face when he looked out. Like he wasn't like doing backflips and stuff. He just looked up at that ball like, yeah, that's exactly where I knew it was going to go. I mean, it's a pretty awesome thing to see, obviously.
12: When I watch UFC fighters, and I know this is just kind of comparing the two, when I watch them walk out, because I'm a big UFC fan, I know my pops isn't the biggest UFC guy, but when I watch them walk out of the cage, you see that look in their eyes that they know that they're going to go out there and perform well, and they're going to be able to, you know, obviously have a great fight, and they're prepared for this situation. He walked up to the plate, and his eyes, the look in his eyes, he looked like he was prepared for this situation, and I think he was more than prepared for this situation.
0: Yeah, I would say just slightly. And, you know, as first of all, as Joshua Baez goes, one of the things that is clear, you know what, he'll be in the starting lineup for a little while before he would really have to play badly for about 2 weeks to get out of the starting lineup after what he just did yesterday. That's kind of the cool thing. He can breathe for a minute. He's got to keep coming through. But I believe St. Louis is licking their chops, because I can imagine the next homestand is going to have maybe more fans in the stands than it normally would, because everyone's going to want to get a look at this kid now. And St. Louis is two games above 500. I mean, they're not completely out of the picture in the National League right now. They could get hot and go on a little bit of a run, but the bottom line is this kid is somebody that's going to be watched at least for the next couple weeks. We're going to see what he can do. I know I've got to be tuning into the Cubs game to see how he follows the last one up. And secondly, to comment on what Jake said, Jake, I like the UFC. It's not that I'm not a big fan of it. I'm not a fan of Dana White. I don't think that he compensates these guys properly. The dude, his product is worth billions of dollars. We already know that. That's been sold for that amount. This guy has more money than you could spend in two or three lifetimes. I just don't believe the fighters are properly compensated for, in my opinion, the most brutal sport, maybe next to face slapping, that's in existence, which to me that's...
2: That also is owned by Dana White.
0: Yeah, which is also owned by Dana White. And that might be, you know, again...
2: It will be illegal in probably 5 years.
0: Years ago, I took Jacob to see a team UFC. It was like a team battle, and we went and watched this thing, and he was all excited when we left. He's like, Dad, that was really cool, and we're talking about it on the way home. I go, Jake, don't get any ideas about becoming a UFC fighter, because here's what we're going to do. If you want to be a UFC fighter, here's what we're going to do. We're going to go out in the garage. I'm going to kick the crap out of you. I'm going to throw $20 on top of you and let two girls stand at the door and clap for you, because that's what it was like to be a UFC fighter at that time. They're a little bit better compensated now. They've got a little bit better
12: especially
0: of an insurance
12: with the Paramount
0: policy.
12: Deal, but
0: no question.
12: Still not.
0: But not what they should get. It's not even close to what boxers get. And boxers, at the most, might fight twice a year. These guys fight 5 and 6 times a year. And as I've said many times...
12: Well, depending on if you're good. If you're good and you're performing and trying to get the belt, that's when you're going to fight. I think the most you'll ever fight is probably 4 to 5 times
0: a year. But still, 4 to 5 times? A boxer never fights more than twice. Maybe when they're coming up in the amateur ranks, they'll fight 4 to 5 times a year.
12: And most of the time, these guys are coming up that way.
0: But the point is, the boxers make 3 times to 4 times more money. They're wearing protective gloves that are padded. Yes, it still hurts. I've been smacked in the face good by a boxing glove. But again, I say this over and over again. When you talk about CTE and football, and it's been such a big subject over the past couple of years on how catastrophic it has been to former players and players that have committed suicide that they completely attribute to CTE, the players that have had severe depression issues, it is a big issue, constantly working on helmets to make them safer. What do you think is more catastrophic? Two people knocking heads with protective headgear on, or a shin bone directly to your temple? What do you think is going to have a longer standing effect? For God's sakes, when these guys get older, and we're already seeing it with the likes of Randy Couture and Chuck Goodell, if you've talked
12: Anderson
0: to either
12: Silva
0: one of
12: them,
0: Anderson
12: brain.
0: Silva too. These guys are going to be walking around like zombies now. Couture, Silva, these guys all made a lot of money. Okay, they'll be able to sit and be vegetables in a nice place. A lot of these other guys that didn't will be walking around the streets dumbfounded. It'll be like The Walking Dead, except they'll be alive. I mean, again, that is my problem with the UFC. I enjoy it. I'm a hypocrite because I enjoy watching it. I just think these guys need to be really more properly compensated for the abuse that they are taking. Because I know all of us, I'm guilty, and I think we all are. In our 20s, we think we're indestructible. We will do anything. We're not worried about it. I know in my life,
12: 18.
0: Yeah, but I have had a complete disregard for my body most of my life and what I've done. Jake, you know that. You've seen me even as I've gotten older. Again, as you get older, you start realizing, oh my God, I can't believe I did that. I think a lot of UFC fighters, the ones that still have their brains intact, are going to feel that way when they're my age, for sure, if they get this far and they still have their wits about
12: them. I can't disagree.
0: But
12: they're also willingly choosing to step in the octagon for $40,000.
0: But again, the decisions I made in my 20s and 30s, I would not have made in my 40s and 50s, especially in your 20s. Like I said, you're indestructible. There's an immaturity level where you are not concerned with the future. You don't worry about it. When I was 25 years old, I didn't think I'd make it to be 50 or 60. You don't think you're going to live that long when you're a kid. You just don't. And you can't conceive of what it's like until you get this age. Now the aches and pains, the arthritis, all the years of abusing your body start setting in, and you pay for it. These guys, my fear is they are going to pay dramatically. So enough of the UFC. That wasn't even on the board today, but we got there anyways. Let's jump into this while we have time. Spencer, the Raiders and the Cardinals, the first preseason game of the man, not the myth and the legend yet, but something that Raiders fans, including yourself, have highly anticipated since Fernando Mendoza was drafted number one in the 2026 NFL Draft, Heisman Trophy winner, national champion, the first ever for the Indiana Hoosiers in the sport of football. This guy is a legend in Indiana. He's a legend in Northern California, and we're trying to make him a legend here in Las Vegas. Spencer, after the first game, and I'll let you talk after we hear from Clint Kubiak talking about, basically who's going to be his starting quarterback, and we'll hear from all three of them right now.
13: Yeah, well, you know, Kirk's been getting the reps with the ones. I think he's had a solid training camp, and, you know, it's his job to lose.
8: I enjoy hearing his voice again, you know, in a game and being able to get the play call. It brought back memories of 21, and it's kind of fun to be full circle back with him again. And, you know, he's very urgent, very intentional, very detailed. He's a great listener. And, you know, I felt that going into this game and through the game with the way he operates. And I think it was a big reason, you know, his demeanor, his approach, his preparation, his organization is a big reason why I think I played well with him in 21 and back in 19 and 20 as well when he was a QB coach. And I think it's a big reason, you know, why we would be able to have success together this year is for his approach.
9: They have Coach Noko, Coach Kubiak, and Coach Sullivan. They all have a very high standard, and that's the standard that I want to one day get to, and that I know our entire offensive unit and team wants to get to. And, like, I did not meet that standard tonight. You know, I know a lot of our offensive players most likely did. You got to watch the film. But, and that's a standard that I think that's the best type of coaching where, I mean, they're not like a, they're gonna hold you accountable and I'll hold you to a high standard.
0: Well, they are going to hold you to a high standard. That's the NFL. Clint Kubiak so far is like a quiet guy. He doesn't speak very loudly in the press conference. He's the reason I'm going to have to finally break out the microphones Jake got me so we can hear the guy a little bit better. But I will tell you, it sounds like everyone respects him. I respected his father as a backup quarterback. I respected him as a head coach, as an assistant coach. And I think Clint Kubiak was the right fit. Spencer, from the very beginning, as soon as they fired Pete Carroll, Spencer was on the Clint Kubiak bandwagon and saying, this is a guy they should bring aboard. I don't know of any friend that I have or somebody that I'm associated with or a colleague or I work with that follows or enjoys the Raiders more than the Wiz. Spence, you saw the first game. You saw the sample size. Kirk Cousins looked really good, but it's preseason. But if I'm being honest, the best quarterback that I saw on the field in that preseason game was Gardner Minshew. Oh, my God. What do you got to say, Spencer?
2: Yeah, I don't know. It's hard to judge the preseason.
0: I knew you were going to say that. When
12: he had a lot to prove.
2: Yeah. Well, the Cardinals are a bit of a mess. To be honest with you, I think the most shocking thing was how much they ran their running back, their rookie running back, the Arizona Cardinals. He played way more than I thought he should have. But, you know, he obviously looked really good. Look, I feel like in terms of takeaways, there's nothing on the defensive side of the ball in the preseason that you're ever going to take away. They're just kind of playing vanilla stuff. No one's ever really going to get a stop. And obviously the Cardinals are kind of like putting their foot on the gas, to be honest with you, in the preseason. But it's a new head coach, and I guess the Raiders are too. But, you know, Kirk Cousins looks sharp. I would say the one thing that really sticks out, I feel like the only thing that you can really look at, other than my, you know, Washington, who looked amazing. He stood out in practice, by the way, when I was there. He is tall. He actually reminds me a lot of Darren McFadden, in a sense. He has that, like, tall, like, wide frame, but, like, super athletic and quick. It was pretty cool. And obviously he had that huge run on that Fernando Mendoza drive. I think he's going to be handing the ball off to him quite a bit. But I did want to say, like, the one thing that I really enjoyed seeing in that game, you know, was how fluid the offense looked. I mean, this is not how it's going to look on game day, but, you know, it's like when you look at the offense last year, it was just so vanilla. It was just so plain. You know, it's just like kind of one of those Madden playbooks. When you looked at this one, there were guys moving all around. There's a lot of motion going on. Guys looked like they knew where they were supposed to be. And I think the marker of this, of how organized this offense is when you looked at the end of the game, which obviously literally doesn't matter in any possible way, when Aiden O'Connell was in, he was constantly getting frustrated. You could see it on his face. These guys were not running the right routes. To me, that's the marker of an offense that is at least complicated enough where the guys who aren't getting the reps like the first teamers are literally confused on where they're supposed to be. So like, I feel like if you glean in and you really look at what's going on in the field, you can see how much higher of a level the Raiders are already playing at compared to last year.
0: Yeah, I would agree with you. I think that I saw an improvement. I saw things that I like. I know that you have to like the offensive backfield with maybe a little bit of depth. You're definitely expecting Ashton Jeanty to step out this year, play better. He should have the NFL speed underneath him now and be able to get out. Obviously, you have to block for him, Spencer. It was nice to see Mike Washington Jr., man, a rookie, come up. Big run. I happened to be filming that run. I should have sent it to you. It was funny. I just happened to be filming it because I thought the Raiders had just had a penalty. I thought that put him in a passing situation, and I wanted to see what Mendoza would do, and they decided to run the ball, and Washington picks up 53 yards of the 63 he gained. He only 10 yards on his other five carries, but that was a big one, and he broke a few tackles. He definitely saw the hole, and that was nice to see. Kirk Cousins, you know, basically one series. 5 of 6, 50 yards and a touchdown. He looked really good, and that was the start of the game. That's against everyone doing their first rounder.

0: the best performance ever, but for his first snaps under center, he did lead him on a touchdown drive. Really nice pass to Beck for the touchdown. I enjoyed that. Overall, my takeaway wasn't shaking my head. I've got this team winning six games this year, and I didn't see anything Thursday night that would change my prediction. If anything, I might even predict seven games.
1: Yeah, I mean, first of all, to touch base on Spencer, I didn't know if you know this. I had to look it up for myself, but Washington actually did go to Arkansas as well, which is where Darren McFadden came from. But, I mean, I want to switch over a little bit just because Jeremiah Love thoroughly impressed me. I know he didn't – I mean, he obviously got a decent workload, but as much as I want Ashton Jeanty to do – as good as we hope he's going to do, I think Jeremiah Love is just so much better of a running back. And I do think Washington's going to see a lot more time than Jeanty. And, Dad, at first when you said that Washington could potentially be better than Jeanty, I thought you were nuts. But watching the highlights and watching how hard this guy runs and watching his college tape, he really has potential to be a solid, solid running back in the league, which is crazy because we see a lot of these guys like Pacheco that are coming out of the fifth round that are just out of nowhere being solid, solid players. But at the end of the day, I can agree with you. I said it and I posted it on our Instagram page that I think I wouldn't be surprised if the Raiders won seven games. They definitely look decent and they have like sneaky weapons. Of course, the wide receiver room, as everybody has been pleading, it's not good. But at the end of the day, I think that they definitely have the best tight end 1-2 punch in the league. And Bowers is probably going to line up more as a tight end in specific formations than we think he will, because we have Mayer. And also just going through all of the rookie quarterbacks that played this the past week, I mean, they all performed well. Ty Simpson had a great game. Haynes King, Mendoza, obviously, Drew Aller, Carson Beck played well. This could be a sneaky, decent quarterback class overall.
0: Oh, no question about it. It's going to be a sneaky class. We didn't get to see Beck, but I think, he is going to emerge as the starting quarterback for the Arizona Cardinals. Jacoby Brissett will start as the starter, but it's a very similar situation.
1: Well, we saw Beck against the Panthers in the Hall of Fame game.
0: Correct. We didn't see him against the Raiders, but he will be the starter. I think Jacoby Brissett, very similar to, what we're seeing here with Kirk Cousins. He is strictly there to mentor what's going to be their future. But, Jake, you mentioned it. There's no question that the running back of the Arizona Cardinals, Jeremiah Love, is the real deal. This kid averaged over 5 yards a carry, had 11 carries in that game. He is really good. There is a reason he was picked third overall out of Notre Dame. And he did play at Arkansas as well. But this guy is he didn't play. I'm talking about the running back of the Raiders played at Arkansas.
1: Washington.
0: Washington played for Arkansas. But I'll tell you what, I saw this kid at Notre Dame last year, and I watched him like, God, his legs are so big. He doesn't stop churning. He does all the right things as a running back, and he hits the hole as hard as anybody you're going to see, and he's a load.
1: He was doing Saquon Barkley moves out there.
0: No question about it. This kid is going to be special, and I think Arizona has themselves a really good back in this situation. Arizona Cardinals might be better than we think. I'm not sold on them by any means yet, but I think moving on at the quarterback position was a very smart move for them. And we'll see if, that's a whole other discussion in the Minnesota Vikings down the road. But overall, on the Raiders, from what I saw in their first preseason game, I'm going to give them a B minus as far as their grade. And why is it above average? Because you know what? Like I said, I have them winning six games this year. Now I moved it to seven. I'm still going to say the under because it's 6.5. But I'm not putting any money on it. I could easily see them winning seven games, Spencer.
2: Yeah, I think it's 5.5. At least it was originally.
0: Oh, was it?
2: I don't know if it's moved. I think it's 5.5. So I do lean a little bit towards the over. I was happy what I saw. You know what? A couple of things, too, just like very quickly wrap up. It was actually exciting to see Jermaud McCoy play. That was the corner they had taken very late. That was, one of the most highly talented cornerbacks in the draft, and no one wanted to draft him because of his health concerns. It was, I think that was his first football game in like 2 years, I think they said on the broadcast. So it was interesting to see him play. He played pretty late in the game. And also their second round pick looked terrible. Oh my gosh. Hopefully he has a better second game. But he would get in the backfield and just look like he was walking in cement, to be honest with you. So I'm a little worried about that, to be honest. Not that they're depending on him or anything, but obviously when you spend like

0: I was a third round pick. I'm sorry. When you spend that third round pick on somebody, you kind of hope to see a little bit from them. He kind of looked lost. I'm not going to lie in that game, but yeah, I think I'd give him a B. I mean, I enjoy seeing how organized they look. It makes a really big deal to me for them to be able to do that and not look lost. And defensively, we'll have to see. I mean, we won't know until the first game, obviously. But you know, on the offense side of the ball, Clint Kubiak looked like he was in command, and you just love to see a rookie quarterback paired with a rookie head coach that's offensive minded. It's literally a dream. Obviously, the Chicago Bears did it kind of with like a little modification that he wasn't there in his rookie season, but you just see how powerful that connection is for a guy that understands how to call an offense and to be able to just say, like, this is how I run my offense, this is how I want you to do it, and I get to train you. You have no other prior training, so to speak, you know, in the NFL. I get to tell you how I want to do it. Fernando Mendoza looked very comfortable, and that was really, really fun to see.
1: And Mendoza just seems like the most coachable person I've ever seen in my life. Like, his demeanor, the way he handles the media, the way he talks about his teammates, he's seriously just, and that is, I mean, that's a coach's dream. Just somebody that you know can take constructive criticism and tweak his game accordingly. And he seems like he is definitely one of those players.
2: Yeah, I agree with both of you. And the one thing too, Spencer, is, you know, the big concern of yours, besides how the defense would gel together, is the wide receiver position. And you're like, you're worried because you want them to have more options. But I'll tell you what, Michael Mayer and, you know, as Jake alluded to, it's the best tight end combination in the NFL. Man,
0: shout
2: right
0: out
2: now
0: to Jack Besh, too, by the way.
2: I was going
0: to
2: bring him up. Jack Besh is the real deal, and this guy is emerging as a solid wide receiver. Trey Tucker, tons of experience under his belt, might be undersized, but this kid can get the job done. Devin Tompkins, we're going to see what he can do coming in. But I'm not as worried as you are about this wide receiver team. And now with Washington, you know, complimenting Genty in the backfield, there are a lot of options for these quarterbacks to go to. To me, the concern is, will this offensive line gel enough to give the QBs time to make this offense proficient? We'll have to see. Let's get into it. I've been waiting all week again. I'll give Jake some ample time today for fit check.
1: All right, guys. Okay, do we got it up on the board? Or
0: yeah,
1: no?
0: I'm pulling it up right now.
1: Okay, gotcha. Let me dig through here. So today's fit check, we got to give some respect out to one of the GOATs of the point guard position, Russell Westbrook retiring. And honestly, you hate to see it because it seems like he's finally getting the respect that he rightfully deserves, because this man was truly one of the most electrifying point guards that we've seen. His MVP season was, I mean, Derrick Rose-esque, maybe amplified. But I just gotta love Russ's fits here. Spencer, can we scroll to the next one?
0: Okay.
1: So there's one. That's official photographer, you know, a little questionable there. But this one, I mean, he's got the What the Tokyo Fives on. He's got some bait pants, which is very streetwear-esque. But then he finishes up with a very nice and suit tie. Russ has always had some of the best style in the game, in my opinion, and he's never been afraid to express himself. I personally have always been such a huge fan of Russell Westbrook, and watching him retire and, you know, 18 great seasons in the league, we have seen him dwindle a little bit as far as, you know, his gameplay. But overall, Russell Westbrook, salute to you. This one, the all leather look, I've never been an all leather type of guy, but this was also when leather was a thing years and years ago. But man, Russell Westbrook, salute to you. Honestly, always pull up in some of the best fits in the game. Great style. Shout out Russell Westbrook. You're fit, man. Okay, maybe not that one. That one's a little questionable as well, but that's 2014 over there. So
2: good stuff. And good stuff. Spence, bring up Jake. I want to show Jake's fit check. We didn't get to show it last week, but Jake changed his profile picture, and I had to show it because I think it's a good fit check. Look, man, I was actually going to give you some credit. Spencer's having trouble finding it, but we'll try to get that up for you. If not today, we'll
0: check
2: get
0: our
2: it up
0: Facebook.
2: For you.
0: Check
1: giving
0: Facebook.
1: Giving him too little time.
2: He'll give it up. Yeah, we didn't give him a lot of time. Again, Aviators final game of a 12-game homestand tonight at the ballpark at 6 o'clock. Listen, we're out of time, guys. Got to thank my son, Jacob Feldman, for being in town and joining us today. Wouldn't be able to do it without the whiz behind the wheels of steel. I'm Brian Feldman. This is Out of Line. We are here on Fox Sports Radio every Sunday at 8. We'll see you next week, same time, same place. Bye-bye.
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5: In the NFL today, ESPN reported that Washington Commanders number two quarterback Marcus Mariota has been diagnosed with a sprained MCL and is expected to miss the rest of the preseason. Mariota sustained the injury in Friday's preseason game against the Dolphins. The Cleveland Plain Dealer reported today that the Browns are expected to sign three-time Pro Bowl edge rusher Za'Darius Smith out of retirement as early as today. Smith retired five games into last season as a member of the Philadelphia Eagles. On the field on Saturday night, the Dallas Cowboys won at Seattle 17-7. Story there, Cowboys undrafted rookie receiver Camden Brown with two touchdown receptions. One of them he made one-handed. Ravens over the Eagles 24-7. Today's Major League Baseball action gets underway 15 minutes from now as the Tampa Bay Rays host the Baltimore Orioles. I'm Isaac Lohengrin.
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8: Greetings and welcome in. One step closer to the return of the National Football League in earnest. We got some teaser trailers this week in the form of preseason games. We'll break it all down, the good, the bad, the ugly. All these rookie quarterbacks that have fans salivating from coast to coast. Talks and concerns about blue tents. But I got to watch a little bit of Premier League friendlies this morning, which means that's imminent as well, as it'll return next week. Okay, football, that's what we're doing. Hi, I'm Mike Harmon. Welcome into another edition, Fox Sports Sunday, alongside my guy this week. It is Jared Smith. You hear him on Countdown Saturday mornings with Rich Hornberger and Brian Noe. You find him in the Twitterverse at Jared Smith Betts. He's continuing to work on extra editions of his football manifestos for 2026. Jared, how's the writing going? Finding some sleep in between algorithms and in routes?
9: I'm doing fantastic. It was this is the first week where you really feel like you're back in the fight in terms of watching what's going on and trying to make sense of it all. And, you know, there's the classic, you don't want to overreact. You don't want to underreact. Like we could cliche the first week of preseason to death. Jeff Schwartz said it best. He did the show this morning, the Countdown Sunday morning show. And I love how he phrased this. If you play average or slightly above average and you're supposed to play well, we just kind of forget about it. And it's like a check mark. It's like an offensive lineman. You don't want to hear their name called throughout the course of the game. Mm-hmm. You just want to move on and have it be hunky dory. If you don't play well and you're supposed to, like the Titans against the Niners when they were playing their ones against the Niners twos, that's when the alarm bells go off and you have to take a closer look. So I think there were a lot of gold stars to give out, but you don't want to overreact to them. You just want to say, okay, you showed up and you look like an NFL football player. Some of the rookies, I think, deserve a little bit of love. But on the other side of it, who are the red flags after week one? That's kind of where I'm at right now.
8: No, and that's the thing, right? You don't want to get too crazy in it. I mean, one of the things and points to ponder here, and we've talked about it a little bit this offseason, but it warrants a rediscovery here as we get closer, is you've got 10 new head coaches in the NFL, several of whom have never been head coaches, 21 new offensive coordinators, and 14 new defensive coordinators, which means there's a lot of theory testing and just getting comfortable still going on. Giving all the rules, you know, we don't have two-a-days. We've talked about this in the past, Jared. You know, you don't get those extra padded practices and chaos and running guys deep into the night. Doesn't mean guys aren't doing their work and film study and whatever else while they're sequestered away. But a lot of this is, until these things start flying for real, you have no idea really what you have. And running ones against twos, you're not going to get too intricate with the designs, either offensively or defensively, right? One, you're not putting guys in bad positions. But two, I mean, most of these guys are only playing a couple of series in terms of your real threats to be all 22 guys as we get to the regular season.
9: Yeah, so the top notch starters like Josh Allen running around and, you know, going making a few plays yesterday. It was nice to see him get some chemistry with DJ Moore, but like that's the stuff that you push to the side. And you just I'm not going to let that move the needle in any way. I'm not going to go crazy like, "Oh my god, Josh Allen MVP candidate." Yes, we already knew that. And DJ Moore I think is going to bring some credibility to that receiving room like we've discussed before. So
8: Allen had to play because it was the opening of the new much maligned stadium.
9: True. He had to play. How many He had to at least get a touchdown on the board earlier, yeah, and they did.
8: How many big thought pieces did you see about the obstructed views and everything else? Like, all right, let's go. Class action lawsuits. Let's get after it.
9: You figured at this stage of, and I'm not an architect, you know, I'm not a Georgia Stanza.
8: You know, that might be the first time we've ever done that. I'm not a doctor. I'm not a lawyer. I'm not a psychologist. Have all been used on sports radio for years. I don't know that we've ever used the "I'm not an architect."
9: I'm doing it now. I'm pulling a Costanza. I'm not an architect. You figure at this point of the stadium building process, they'd have gotten to the bottom of this. They had the same issue. So I used to cover, you know, when I lived in New York, I used to cover a lot of games at Barclays. They had the same issue at Barclays Center when the Islanders played there. Not an elite, but that was a basketball music venue that they stuck a hockey team in. Right. So a little bit of a different, scenario. This, they literally built the entire stadium for football. I don't understand how that happens, but that's, again, not an architect. So I do like to play architect when it comes to offenses. I think that, so what can you learn, right? You're the average fan. You're like, these games don't matter. They don't count. What can you watch? What can you pay attention to that actually does translate to the regular season? I think new play callers, new offensive coordinators, and to be fair, 21 new OCs, only 18 new play callers, right? Mm-hmm. A couple of them, Press Taylor, Pete Carmichael, and Bieniemy, right? Those are kind of just play caller, you know, junior to the actual head coach who was still calling the plays. Sure. But I think there's something to glean from new play callers and how they approach the scenario with, even if it is the backups. I want to know what your level of aggression is. I want to know if you're coming out on the first drive with whatever, you know, QB2, QB3, right? That first drive is going to be scripted for all the quarterbacks. So what does that first drive look like? Are you coming out, for example, the Browns, great example. Browns, quarterback competition between Watson and Sanders. First drive of the game, run with Watson.
8: Mm-hmm.
9: What does that tell you about how the Browns feel about their starting quarterback?
8: Hey, what? Todd Monken said he was excited and thrilled with that awesome first half.
9: Run on the first three plays. Quote,
8: it was awesome. It was so cool to watch him play. I get all the frustration by fans himself, but for him to come back and work like he did is an unbelievable credit to him. You know, unquote. This weekend, you know, full nerddom. I love all things. You know, I've got two daughters. They're now off to college, but Disney's a big part of our history, right? D23 was this weekend, and you just had this cavalcade of stars coming on stage to say, hey, this movie's coming, this attraction's coming, whatever. And they did a big thing about the stage show of The Greatest Showman that's going out. Mm. That was the Hugh Jackman vehicle, basically P.T. Barnum story a few years ago. Some great songs, some great... that's what Todd Monken has to do with this Cleveland Browns thing. I got my head coaching job, and here's what I'm going to do. Boy, it was awesome. Look how great they look. Not so much. But
9: yeah,
8: he's got to sell, because someone has to.
9: Who's going to be, like, that situation, I tweeted yesterday, the Browns are in quarterback hell. I don't, because you're almost forced to play Watson because of the contract.
8: Absolutely, but he plays.
9: But that's such a bad reason to play him. It's the stupidest. I mean, it's not the stupidest. I understand the logic.
8: It's the worst.
9: It's the most disappointing reason to have to play a starting quarterback in the NFL because you feel obligated because you paid him so much money when he is clearly not right. Now, to be fair, Sanders didn't exactly light the world on fire. I would argue that Sanders' problems are more execution-based and not confidence-based. He actually looked pretty decisive.
8: Sure.
9: With his throws, some of them were just kind of wobbly.
8: He's erratic and goes high. He's going to get
9: hand placement on the ball looked off.
8: Yeah.
9: Like that again. I am a quarterback guru, so I would say focus on your grip, Shador. You might have better opportunity to throw the ball down the field. But they're going to start Watson, and It's going to be bad. It's going to be really bad.
8: Well, sunk cost is a very real economic term.

0: We use it all the time talking about it. Smith and I, the other Smith, Jason Smith and I are our show 7 to 11, weeknights. Is, you know, we introduce it because you see this in all sports where it's like, all right, why is this guy still getting minutes in NBA games? Like, well, because they're beholden to a big contract and, you know, they don't want the ego to become part of the issue, whatever. In this case, you've got a guy who's barely played the last 5 years, right? I mean, 2020 is a long time ago, Jared, right? Because you had the big season with the Texans. Operation shut down, finds his way to Cleveland. And when he's been on the field in between all these injuries, look, he's a guy very complicated when you get into how people feel about him on the field anyway. But he's not been good. There's nothing to say, you know, that suddenly he's found the pixie dust to become that guy from all those years ago in the Planet Houston. So to say, hey, we're paying him $40 million, he's got to be on the field. I mean, all you're doing is delaying finding out whether Shador can actually play or go into secret option C. And no, I don't mean Dylan Gabriel.
1: Yeah. How about it? Isn't it funny that Gabriel got drafted before Shador? That was another, like, statement.
0: Yeah, like, no, but it's Cleveland. Like, I take it all with a grain of salt. I'm sorry for anybody out there that's a big Cleveland Browns fan, but it's nothing you haven't heard before. So I'm shamelessly piling on. Jimmy Haslam's old man, you know, gave him grief, and he did a presser going, well, you might be the only guy to trade two Hall of Famers in a month when he got rid of Giannis Antetokounmpo and Myles Garrett.
1: Yeah.
0: 95-year-old is old man being like, what are you doing?
1: Yeah. So NFL, there's like a part of the NFL website that uploads the All-22, and it's somewhere that I spend a lot of time. I have to go back and watch the full cut-up of both of these guys before I really, you know, give you any definitive grades on how I feel they played in a meaningless game against the Bears, but still the most meaning of any preseason game. Ironically, the Browns are actually a really good preseason team to bet over, I would say, because they're going to show – they have to put their best stuff out. They have to figure out which one of these guys can play. So – you would imagine that the play calls from Monken are not going to be as vanilla as a regular season game or a normal preseason game with backups. That being said, though, I can't believe they ran it on the first three plays of the game. I honestly cannot believe that they did that with Watson. And that should tell you everything you need to know about the level of confidence. Now, maybe Watson saw something and checked into those runs. I don't know. But that was just the chef's kiss to what this situation is starting to become. I personally, if money was not a factor, I would absolutely give Shador as many reps as possible. Like, that would be my approach.
0: Agreed.
1: But I do think they are hamstrung and shackled by this contract. And I do think that will likely be the deciding factor. Because when you watch the game yesterday, and again, I haven't dug into it really, but I watched the game. I was on the over it hit, but I watched the game. It did seem like Shador was a little more comfortable with what he was seeing. He just maybe wasn't executing it. Whereas Watson maybe was executing a few more throws, but did not see the field well.
0: Yeah, he got him a couple of scoring drives before he departed, and so that's why Monken was getting excited. But I agree. I mean, that's the one thing we've always said about Shador Sanders. Like him, don't like him, don't like his family, whatever else. You know, that's between you and them and whatever else. It's the idea of he goes out and rips. Like, he's not afraid to throw the ball.
1: Yeah.
0: And that's one thing, you know, we watch with young quarterbacks all the time, right? That skittish might be too strong a word, even though it's an ish. It's still just the idea of, you know, not checking down, not safe all the time, which is good. I mean, bad in certain circumstances, but ultimately you want a young quarterback to have the confidence to let it rip, and that's certainly something he's never going to be shy about. All right, when you talked about your overs in preseason, next week they got Buffalo, and then they finish off against New England. So a couple of opportunities. And hey, if you want to go see a game in Cleveland, that third preseason game, you can get in for as low as $5 right now.
1: No, thank you.
0: Come on, man. It's football.
1: I think I like, I actually, so this might be a hot take.
0: Uh-oh.
1: I do not love watching NFL games in person. College football, very different. Very different. NFL, I would prefer to be in my command center with every game on. Now, standalone games, maybe you can convince me. Like, I went to the Raiders-Chargers game, the game that... who's the Chargers coach that got fired that night? I forget his name off the top of my head. But I was at that game the night that Chargers coach got fired and they lost like 60 to nothing to the Raiders. I was here.
0: Look at that.
1: I was in the building.
0: You're going back and killing off the coaches.
1: It was three years ago. I honestly forget his name.
0: Brandon Staley, he liked to gamble.
1: There you go. Thank you.
0: Plays a lot.
1: But Sunday, no. With like 10 games going on, absolutely not.
0: Well, see, I like it in a vacuum. Like, as just rabid football fan, if I can go to a game, be in the environment, I'm there. But I pull it back to the macro level and our 30,000-foot view. I then need to go back and rewatch every game.
1: Yeah, so when I went to the Super Bowl, I forgot the game.
0: But
1: I went to the Super Bowl, the Rams-Bengals Super Bowl 4 or 5 years ago, and after the game was over, I had to go back and watch it again. I missed so much.
0: Oh, that's too bad.
1: Great game.
0: Yeah, we were there. My brother and I went to that one. We were in the standing room on the third level. It was beautiful.
1: Me too.
0: Yeah.
1: For the entire second half. So we had nosebleed seats.
0: Yeah.
1: Nosebleed seats. I couldn't see a thing in the first half. Then halftime show, I went down. I watched a halftime show on like the mezzanine. And in the second half, I'm like, I'm not watching the second half from up there. So and I just started like roaming around the stadium. And I remember I was standing like 50-yard line mezzanine, you know, in like the standing room when Donald had the sack to end the game.
0: See, there you go. I mean, that's the trick. If you're Los Angeles-based or are planning to come here, Super Bowl's here again this year. On the second and third levels, there is a line. And it's first come, first serve.
1: Think we'll get a rematch? I said rematch. I don't know. I think Rams someone. Rams-Bengals would be fun.
0: I mean, the NFC side, maybe you can get me there. AFC, no chance.
1: The AFC... Roll the dice.
0: No, well, we'll talk about that
1: as we continue
0: here. Speaking of darts, why don't we get into that as we continue here, Fox Sports Radio. A man who loves, well, no, he doesn't love the blue tent, but the blue tent seems to love him. We'll talk about Jackson Dart, the New York football Giants, and all things, well, NFC East, because they control the medium. He's Jared Smith, at Jared Smith Betts, where you find him. 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
5: To the sporting world doesn't stop for the NFL preseason.
14: No. And I actually have a lot of baseball action that I'll be sweating during the show.
5: Oh, I can't wait. I mean, we got games getting ready to start, so we got that going for us.
14: I've had a lot of fun recently betting daily strikeout leader props.
5: Okay.
14: Essentially, which pitcher is going to have the most strikeouts on any given day. And I've learned that those markets are a little soft.
5: Okay.
14: They're just fun, you know. And what I'll do is I'll parlay them with football futures I like. So I did one the other day with Logan Henderson, and I now have four different parlays that I have with football bets that are now insane odds. Like, I have CJ Carr to win the Heisman at 59-1.
5: Wow.
14: I have Oregon to win.
5: When
14: the
5: did
14: CFP
5: you bet that?
14: 71-1.
5: Wait. 59-1.
14: I know.
5: That doesn't make any sense. What did you bet three years ago?
14: I parlayed Mackenzie Gore at 7-1 to be the daily strikeout leader for the day.
5: Okay.
14: And I parlayed that with CJ Carr to win the Heisman at +650, and those odds came out to 59-1.
5: Oh,
14: I also have
5: enough.
14: Oregon to win the CFP at 71-1, and Georgia to win the CFP at 85-1. And BYU to win the Big 12 at 69-1. So, like, these are just, like, fun ways that I entertain myself during baseball season.
5: Okay.
14: To get myself ready for football. I'll find these fun long shot markets, and I'll try to throw a few bets in there. And then, you know, on the back end of it, some futures that I like in football that I know I'm going to be investing the money in for the next few months anyways.
5: Sure.
14: So might as well try to get a 60-1 on a CJ Carr to win a Heisman instead of the 6-1, which is what it's
5: No, I kind of dig that. So when you add all these bets together, do you like wallpaper your room with the tickets?
14: Thankfully, it's all online, or else I have a friend who actually does go to the casino to bet a lot of these. So he has like a binder of tickets, which is kind of fun in a unique way.
5: Man, I got baseball
14: cards.
5: He's got tickets.
14: Yeah, you would be into that.
5: I think
14: at gambling, at the end of the day, I was talking to Chris Perfetto about this before we came on the air. Like, it's all a form of entertainment.
5: Absolutely.
14: It's all part of this experience we call reality. And it's just about managing the risk. Like, that's all life is with betting and with any kind of decision that you make that involves risk. It's just managing it, and how much are you willing to risk? What's your tolerance
5: for?
14: That's
5: just it. And chalk it up as an entertainment expense if it goes awry.
14: Oh, we're going to be rooting real hard for CJ Carr this year.
5: That's you. I just on principle don't cheer for Notre Dame.
14: Fair.
5: As we continue here, Fox Sports Radio, Fox Sports Sunday, he's got it all. At Jared Smith Betts is where you find him. Let's get back into the NFL, and one of the concerns that everybody has in the first year of the John Harbaugh era there with the New York Football Giants. One is your back-flipping running back from Fanatics Fest and everything, Cam Scadaboo, over-under on games, all of that fun stuff. But the other is Jackson Dart's propensity to find himself in trouble. Now, through no fault of his own in preseason game one, because one of the worst chipping efforts of a running back I've seen in recent memory. I used to do the rookie premiere all the time out here, Jared, and one of the questions that I'd always get to with the rookie running backs is how much time they were spending in front of a mirror. And some guys would get it immediately and just kind of laugh, goes, that's the most important thing. That's the only way I'm getting on a field, right, is that I can do a little bit of pass pro. Well, Dart gets blown up, gets sent to the 10. After the game, he was questioning the methods and madness of the league.
27: As far as the blue tent, like I really respect the rules and the thought behind, you know, NFL has of keeping players healthy and reviewing things. But it, at the same time, I'm still puzzled by it just feeling like every time that I get hit, you know, I find my way in there.
5: Yeah, generally what happens is if you've had a history of issue and you don't respond in the manner in which the officials like getting back up off the turf, they're probably going to, for lack of a better term, throw the challenge flag and send you to the blue tent because they don't want to be responsible for the other side of all of it, Jared, when it comes down to it. And for Jackson Dart, I appreciate the raising of the hand, but it's still the very difficult proposition we have when it comes to player safety and properly adjudicating it, whether it's in CBA negotiations or just what happens on the field.
14: I agree 100%. I think at the end of the day, there is a certain level of responsibility that falls on Jackson Dart to remain healthy and remain on the field. So that's part of the equation when it comes to grading a starting quarterback, in my opinion. It's longevity. That's why Tom Brady is the GOAT. I mean, he played till he was like 60. Like, I bet he probably could step on the field today and probably complete some passes.
5: As long as you get enough protection, he doesn't have to move much.
14: Exactly.
5: Right? It's all about timing and quick get the ball out of your hands.
14: Decision making. That is the quarterback. That is the quarterback position. That is it. You can be an absolute stud in the NFL and not have elite stud physical qualities. We've seen it many times. Now, obviously, you still have to have some baseline physical and athletic ability to throw the football. But it is the one position on the football field that you do not have to be the alpha of alphas in terms of your physical qualities. And I would argue Jackson Dart is an alpha of alpha with his physical qualities. The dude is yoked, man. He's jacked. And he's incredibly quick, twitchy, and his ability to rotate and spin the football into tight windows is elite. Like, he has elite physical capabilities. The issue with Jackson Dart is going to be, can he make it through a season? And it's not because he's not tough and because he's not jacked or ripped or in shape. It's because his decision-making is still suspect. And I think that at the end of the day, when you decide to take the hit, how often you take the hit, your ability to see the protection evolve. In the NFL, half the play call is the protection. And then the defense is designed to deceive you. So that protection, usually there's two or three protection schemes called every play. So it's the quarterback's job, especially when they're in their second year and they're starting to figure out what's going on at the line of scrimmage, to get the offensive line into and out of the right protection. And that also includes telling the running back where to go and making sure that everyone is on the same page. You have to know everything. It is an incredibly demanding role. And I just don't know if Jackson's able to handle all of that right now. Because if your complaint is the blue tent guy is being mean to me and he's making me go and get my head checked out, well, then why? Like, what's his motivation? He's not trying to hurt the Giants. He's trying to protect Jackson. And Jackson also has to protect himself, and he can do that by learning how to make better decisions.
5: Whole letter of the law is you want quarterbacks, starting quarterbacks, young, athletic, star quarterbacks to be on the field, right? They're not going to do anything to put those guys out. Because the last couple of years, we've had more than 60 guys throw touchdown passes in the National Football League. Obviously, that includes some gadgetry, but that means an awful lot of backup and tertiary options are finding their way into football games. Giants currently 6-1 for the division. Eagles, slight favorite over the Cowboys, with the Commanders coming in the meaty middle there at +475. Giants over-under is at 7.5, Jared. If I give you 7.5 with this squad and two very big wild cards when it comes to the health of Dart and Scadabo. What do you think? They play the AFC South is their AFC division for the year.
14: I mean, I think Harbaugh brings a certain level of a floor to this team. I do believe that. I think at the end of the day, though, it's going to be how many games Dart plays and how this team kind of gels together. It was interesting. I do think when you bring in Harbaugh, you think the tight end situation is going to be somewhere that they really focus on. And that's going to be a big factor. Isaiah Likely didn't get a ton of playing time yesterday. That's something to keep an eye on. The Giants didn't run a ton of 12 personnel yesterday. That's something to keep an eye on. Like, I think, I do think that's going to be the biggest safety net for Dart is the run game and how they utilize their heavy personnel. The Giants were one of the more unlucky teams last year in terms of the expected win total. So you would expect a little bit of bounce back there. They were 1-7 in one score games. So you bring in Harbaugh again, I think that raises the floor a little bit with some of this stuff, and you'll make some better decisions overall as a team. And you would imagine that they'll win a few of those one score games. The schedule is really tough. They have the toughest road schedule in the league. So I would lean under. I don't have a strong opinion on the Giants this year because I just don't know if Jackson Dart's going to be able to figure it out. If he does, there's a ceiling. Like, there's a path to the postseason for sure in the NFC East, because I'm a little bit unsure about Washington and Dallas. And I think Philly is, again, I think there's, I'm not as solid on Philly as I've been in the last few years.
5: Yeah, we'll talk about them in earnest a little bit later. But, you know, the other thing, we talked a lot about the quarterback and running back. You also have Malik Nabers, who was a 100-catch guy for a really bad team a couple of years ago, and coming off a huge knee injury, and it looks like he's projected to be available at least to start the season in some capacity, which is, again, the modern medical marvels of all these guys getting back in. They bring in Calvin Austin. You still have Slayton. Isn't blowing it up, but a solid professional. And hey, Odell Beckham Jr. might catch a pass. Okay.
14: Yeah, that was exciting.
5: It's kind of weird.
14: I mean, the
5: right?
14: Giants were historically unlucky last year. They blew a double-digit lead in five games. That's a record in the end. That's historic. So I think with Harbaugh, they'll raise that floor. And I think six, I feel like they're not a 3 or 4 win team. I think they're a team that will compete in a lot of these games. It's just a matter of can they win these games.
5: There you go. Plus 600 where we're sitting right now. We'll talk more about the Washington Commanders as we roll on. Some thoughts on the whole jersey flap versus what the actual team has going on. But coming up next, we'll do that. We've got Isaac Lowenkron currently sitting at the news desk, ready to give us a ton of information on the Chaos Cross Sporting Universe.
6: Chaos indeed, Mike and Jared, as we start with some fresh news in the always chaotic National Football League. As today ESPN reported, Washington Commanders number 2 quarterback Marcus Mariota has been diagnosed with a sprained MCL and is expected to miss the rest of the preseason. Mariota sustaining the injury in Friday's preseason game against the Dolphins. Cleveland Plain Dealer reported the Browns expected to sign 3-time Pro Bowl edge rusher Za'Darius Smith out of retirement as early as today. Smith retired 5 games into last season with the Philadelphia Eagles. On the field on Saturday night, the Dallas Cowboys won at Seattle 17-7. Cowboys undrafted rookie receiver Camden Brown the story. 2 touchdown receptions, including this one that he made one-handed.
7: 3-step fade to the left side of the end zone, and Brown, did he come up with it? He did. What a catch by Camden Brown on the fade from Joe Milton. Touchdown, Dallas.
6: The great Brad Sham, the call on KRLD. Also Saturday night, the Baltimore Ravens defeated the Philadelphia Eagles 24-7 in the sideline debut of new Ravens head coach Jesse Minter. Finally, Mike and Jared, last night someone on social media at Emily_Pontiff posted the following quote: "There is a whole NFL preseason game on, and the bar I'm in has chosen to show the Savannah Bananas game on all of its screens. Yikes. This is the lowest we have fallen as a country." Unquote. Your move, Commissioner Goodell. Back to you guys.
5: The man in the yellow hat has built a marketing machine.
14: I actually like the Bananas as a entertainment vehicle, but I think in a bar, if there's NFL football on, I think that kind of...
5: Yeah, no, I would agree. At Isaac Lowenkron, where you find him. But yeah, I mean...
14: Should be what's on.
5: It seems like a pretty low... bar to hit right there. The Bananas, from what I've been told, it's fantastic. I've had a lot of folks.
14: But that's an in-person thing. I don't understand the appeal of putting them on TV. No, I mean, I guess maybe for like historical, you know, archive purposes, but that is an in-person, like, you don't watch the circus on TV.
5: Yeah, but you watch you go to the circus. Sports, we watch the Globetrotters play the Generals for how many years? We had that with, what was his name, Shankle and those guys were giving me that.
14: Yeah, I guess it is.
5: Or I was getting
14: WWE.
5: Mark Roth and Eric and Earl Anthony bowling. And we bet on that in my house, by the way.
14: I feel like it's the circus. In the nicest way possible, I feel like the Savannah Bananas is the circus, and you do not watch the circus on TV.
5: But they brought out Kristen Bell. She was singing some Frozen. How about that?
14: Did she really? Wow. Yeah. I do like that movie.
5: See, there you go. Now you got part three coming out.
14: She's very talented.
5: Kind of a big deal. Go revisit The Good Place. Because, you know, for some NFL teams, they're getting ready to go to hell. All right. At Jared Smith Betts, where you find him, find me over at Swollen Dome. Staying with that NFC East, I mentioned it. The Jaden Daniels story of the week was kind of entertaining. What do we expect for the football team? We'll do that next here on Fox.
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10: 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Mike Harmon, Jared Smith with you here. 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Comment away. Good, bad. You agree with us, and if you don't, that's fine too. Just spell the name right. 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Subscribe today. Next hour, a bunch on the rookie quarterbacks. Willie or won't he, the latest in the Aaron Donald saga, and all of that fun. Will he be there to defend the title when the Super Bowl returns to SoFi Stadium later on this year? But a story that dominated, I'm more concerned with, the NFC East. We talked about it, plus 475, the Washington Commanders. But Jaden Daniels embroiled in a little thing with his alma mater about his number being handed out to the new shiny quarterback. And I think something that's been missed in a lot of this, we were talking about motivations earlier, right? The NFL, the motivation is to keep guys healthy. And if that means an extra checkup in the blue tent, you miss a play, get back out there, you're all fine and good, right? Going back to the Jackson Dart story. For the LSU Tigers and moving forward in their lives, they're trying to win now. And I always remind you, if you're going to talk about promises being made, when Brian Kelly and Lane Kiffin are the guys making the promises, Jared, about anything, they've got some history. Both of them through their runs. So it's a fun little side story. Hopefully it doesn't impact anything substantively, but it gave us an extra couple of days of content this week with Jaden Daniels and his people sending out a cease and desist as far as name, image, and likeness. I guess he's seen enough of the unlicensed trading cards saying, well, I can airbrush out the logos and I'll be just fine.
11: horrible look for Daniels and his team. I have no idea if he's the one that was really ringing the bell to send that letter. I'm assuming no. I'm assuming it was his legal team.
10: Seems like the legal team plus his dad.
11: Yeah. I mean, listen, we've had many instances over the years where these kids get their circles to give them really bad advice. And I always give, what is Jaden Daniels, probably 24, 25 years old. I don't know exact age off the top of my head, but I'm assuming somewhere in that early 20s realm. I just do not understand how, I'll rephrase. I give them the benefit of the doubt, and I give them a chance to, you know, learn and grow.

0: and then 15, 20, 25. Everyone else is just 10 yards. So if LSU really wants to have a gag of it, they should just take all the fives off their field, you know, because they have a lot of them.
1: There's been a lot of gags this week at Jaden Daniels' expense. It's been well chronicled here, Fox
0: Sports
1: Radio.
0: It seems like it's kind of much to do about nothing. Like, who cares? It's the number retired. Like, it seems petty. I don't know. That's how it comes off. That's how it lands for me.
1: Yeah, my favorite quote to all of it was an old interview that resurfaced with Michael Irvin about the number 88 in Dallas. And he goes, you know, if it goes up in the rafters, the only time they're talking about me again, and I'm paraphrasing, is when I'm dead. Right? They'll put the spotlight on and say, remember Michael Irvin, and here's some highlights.
0: He was great.
1: Versus, he goes, when CeeDee Lamb makes a play, boy, just like Michael Irvin used to do with those, you know, championship Cowboys squads. Or they'd have the, you know, he goes, when Dez Bryant would make a catch. Or if they drop the ball, hey, Michael Irvin would never do that, right? He goes, so I'm in there. And as he phrased it, I get my flowers every time a ball's thrown to one of these guys. At least once a game, my name's going to be invoked. For Jaden Daniels, look, I understand pride, hubris. The connection to a number can be there for you. I mean, I don't know. I'm old enough to where it was, you know, based on your size, they just handed you a jersey out of a box.
0: Yeah,
1: and you turned them back in at the end.
0: I wasn't
1: of the
0: good
1: year.
0: Enough to get to pick my number when I played high school football. They gave
1: you know
0: me
1: what I mean. Like here's your number, and go have fun with it. I mean, that was like so. Every year you'd have photo day, and it's like, why are you wearing that this year? I think I got to pick my number like twice, and then if you were on the traveling all-star
0: my senior
1: team,
0: year,
1: you could fight
0: I
1: with
0: kept.
1: People.
0: I got the option to keep my number my senior year playing high school football. I mean, that was just because I had it for the last 2 years. It was not because I chose it.
1: Yeah,
0: but so I had the option to keep it.
1: But it's one of those little side stories that gave us some fun over the course of the year, and everybody started thinking about their teams and jersey retirements and whatever else. White Sox just did that for Ozzie Guillen and all of those kind of things. But
0: yeah, and baseball, the manager gets a number too, so you got to retire his number too.
1: Well, yeah,
0: it's crazy. Retiring.
1: You know, Ozzie had the bonus of being a rookie of the year for them going back.
0: Yeah, that's true. That's
1: too,
0: true.
1: Playing
0: but,
1: a long
0: but
1: time.
0: But baseball is the only sport where the manager also has a uniform and a number.
1: By the way,
0: it's
1: very unique.
0: That's why I love baseball. It's the most unique sport.
1: I still love that they're in the uniforms.
0: Yeah, they're dry. They're wearing
1: the
0: tight pants. 75-year-old Joe Torre. Flopping around in the tight baseball pants.
1: I mean, I think of Zimmer and Pedro.
0: Yeah, oh, Zim. Oh, that's a great
1: think
0: example.
1: Think about Tommy Lasorda or
0: absolutely.
1: Earl Weaver walking out to the mound. All right, so let's get back to it. Washington, another squad with great questions. Another 7.5 win total. Tunsil's already hurt. Okonkwo's the tight end. And you've got Bill Kroski Merritt and Rashad White in your backfield.
0: Yeah, new play caller, one of the new play callers, David Blau. Big difficulty spike in the schedule. Historically soft over the last couple years. This year, much, much harder. Cowboys, Seahawks, Niners, Rams, Eagles twice. I kind of am on the under here. I think if Daniels healthy, plays to his peak, they got a chance to go over. I don't feel it this year. I think they've got a lot of stuff going on behind the scenes, and I don't love this Daniel story. Where's his head at right now? That's going to be something to keep an eye on as we get into the early parts of the season.
1: McLaurin, Diggs, McCaffrey, the comeback. Some very bullish. I'm with you. I'm on the under. I think the division's tough, and I think the Cowboys are mighty interesting to me. Maybe Jerry talks some sense into me. Or the world. Anyway, he's Jared. I'm Mike. Coming up next, a lot on the rookie quarterbacks here on Fox. We are Fox
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18: In the NFL today, ESPN reported that Washington Commanders number 2 quarterback Marcus Mariota has been diagnosed with a sprained MCL and is expected to miss the rest of the preseason. Mariota sustained the injury in Friday's preseason game against the Miami Dolphins. The Cleveland Plain Dealer reported today that the Browns were expected to sign 3-time Pro Bowl edge rusher Za'Darius Smith out of retirement as early as today. Smith retired 5 games into last season while a member of the Philadelphia Eagles. On the field Saturday night, Dallas Cowboys victorious at Seattle 17-7. The story, Cowboys undrafted rookie receiver Camden Brown. Two touchdown receptions, one of them he caught one-handed. Ravens over the Eagles 24-7. Baseball right now, the Tampa Bay Rays and Baltimore Orioles are scoreless in the top half of the fourth inning. I'm Isaac Lohenkron.
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19: Hey, welcome in. Hour two of the program, Fox Sports Sunday here. Beautiful Sunday morning with you. Hopefully you're out and about getting some business handled, taking care of business lightning fast, as it were. I mean, heading back to school this week here in Southern California. I know back to school shopping was in vogue. Sent my daughter off to the East Coast to get her world started. I headed to Boise in a couple of days to get the other one. So if you're in the throes of all of that, or if you're just trying to find some motivation on a Sunday, thanks for giving us a few minutes of your time. We're blessed to be here with you, having a little bit of fun talking all things National Football League. I'm Mike Harmon. Alongside me is Jared Smith. You hear him on Countdown on Saturday mornings here at Fox Sports Radio alongside Brian Noe and Rich Ornberger. They get you set for the day's action, kind of looking at the trends in the markets and, well, in between the white lines on all of our great sporting pastimes. And obviously blessed to have him here today as we talk a lot of rookie quarterbacks talk coming up here this hour, Jared. But we're through week one. I'm watching the Packers and the Steelers replay. That's how nice. Big a nerd I am in the studio here this morning.
20: Yeah, I mean, I'm in... Usually the way, this is the first week, again, I mentioned this off the top of the show, where like I'm in the routine, which is, you know, we prep during the week, we absorb the games, and then we repeat that process. And obviously we're not quite in the actual cadence of where we're at in a couple weeks when we get to Monday night, Thursday night, Saturday, college football, Sunday, NFL, and then repeat. But we're getting closer to that rhythm. And I think it's important if you're someone who listens to sports media talk and you know, enjoys the gaming aspect of it with either fantasy or betting, you have to get into that routine because that's how you, you know, are successful. For example, I'm in the midst. I actually just clicked submit on a bet right before we came back on air.
19: How about that?
20: A player future for a quarterback who I did not like his week one performance in the preseason. And I put my money where my mouth is on that one. So I think you just have to get into the groove of it. But man, I am jacked for football season. It is really like the beginning of the fiscal. It's really Christmas. It's the beginning of the fiscal year. It's just a very exciting time.
19: I like that. The fiscal year, as we get ready in earnest, obviously starting to break down fantasy rankings and all of that fun stuff as well. So plenty of that to come at Jared Smith Betts for that line of logic for me in the fantasy realm, more from Swollen Dome. Is the bet about the Tungavailoa family?
20: No, but I'll be honest, game, that might be someone I should be looking at. It's Cam Ward. I just bet Cam Ward under 3,300 passing yards for the season.
19: Okay, that was a tough watch. There's no question about it. I bring up Tua because, you know, we have a promo that runs from Jason Smith and I breaking that down as we watched it live.
20: It was really bad.
19: It was horrific. His brother had a better day. He had 5 touchdowns, 213 yards in a flag football game, beating Team USA. Team Samoa took him down 38-32 in Dusseldorf, Germany.
20: Good for him.
19: How about that? The old Maryland.
20: I will not be betting on any flag football anytime soon.
19: Well, either way, he's also a member of
20: the Houston Gamblers. There are no numbers available for Tua. They're not even posting numbers for Tua. At least with Cam Ward, I can get a number.
19: No,
20: he looked terrible too. But I can't even get a number with Tua because I don't think the books really know how much he's going to play this year.
19: Can you get a over 492 touches bet in for Bijan Robinson?
20: No, but there's a lot of other yards and touchdown bets for Bijan. So I think, so for fantasy, this is where gambling and fantasy are very much aligned. I think fantasy is a perfect way to approach how you're going to place a bet. And it's to macro project the season. And then if you're making a bet on the macro, like I am with Cam Ward, that's great. But then, you know, slice it into 1/17th for each game, right? Like, and then you can get some averages and you can cook up some numbers. So that approach where you're using the full season, right? And you're locked in, unless you're doing daily fantasy, but if you're doing full season fantasy, you know, you're projecting out an entire year, and then you could use those projections to then make some bets. And I think that's a great way where the gaming side of fantasy and gambling are very much in the same boat.
19: Well, but even going back and, you know, showing my my longevity here, I'm going to use that term, at Fox Sports Radio. I mean, it's not that long ago when I would get a note saying you're leaning into over-unders and player props too much.
20: Yeah, you can't. We're not far from that time where it was very taboo.
19: But it was very much a, all right, this is helping me to inform the discussions we're having on a player and what he may or may not do 3 hours hence. So
20: it's a great discussion. Gambling is the best discussion starter because you're entering it with an expectation of who's supposed to win and what's supposed to happen. And then you can frame the discussion around that, like a big upset. That team was a 2-touchdown underdog. How did they win outright? Let's talk about it.
19: That's it. That's the beauty of it, right? It's all about conversation starters at the home, at the bar. And I still say water cooler, but that probably shows my age even more. I mean, smoke breaks.
20: Do they still use water coolers now?
19: Well, I mean, there's still a machine there. Now you just bring your own refillable metal
20: bottle. It's a Stanley cup
19: whatever.
20: Now. That's, everyone just brings their own Stanley cup.
19: No, not a sponsor. So it's just a cup. Just a cup here, Jared Smith. until that logo gets slapped on my shoulder. Look, let's talk about the Los Angeles Rams. They've still got the question of whether Aaron Donald's going to come back, and that's moderately interesting to a degree, but plenty of time for that to sort itself out. Sean McVay saying when asked about it, because it becomes the 800-pound, you know, thing, the weight on the squad just from a, hey, does this push them over kind of thing. In the interim, they're still a pretty damn good team. And they had their rookie quarterback out on the field, and boy, did he show out on the field.
0: Dumped off to Dean Connors on the right as he finds the end zone. Welcome to the Los Angeles Rams. It's a touchdown for Dean Connors. A 9-yard sprint.
19: Dean Connors, he scored twice. But for Ty Simpson, I'm old enough to also remember when on draft night everybody was mad about him being selected the Rams, being salty. And I was telling the guys in the booth, Garrett and Chris, the idea for me has long been, and I'm certainly no fan of the Green Bay Packers, right? My Southside Chicago roots show. But I remember the year the Packers get off to a great start. And Aaron Rodgers gets hurt. Who do they have to turn to? Brent Hundley. A lot of teams looked around and said, we're not going to do that. some lived dangerously for a lot of years. There weren't a lot of successor planning for the Chargers, for the Steelers, for the Patriots. Then they finally had that guy and they shipped him off. But all of those things that we watched through the years. So for the Rams to say, hey, this guy was, he's the MVP, but he also was almost done with a back last year, and Matthew Stafford, drafting Ty Simpson seemed kind of logical. One of the many would-be heroes from last year's college football season that underperformed and ended up finding themselves in pretty good spots.
20: Yeah, I can't argue with the process of taking Ty Simpson based off of where the Rams are as a franchise. I think the question marks that come in is where they drafted him compared to where they maybe could have drafted him. And that's ancient history.
19: But that's also getting to the center of a Tootsie Roll pop.
20: Exactly.
19: We can count to three. The world will never know.
20: Les Snead doesn't care what us betting NFL draft guru analysts think about the value of Ty Simpson's draft position. All Les Snead cares about is we got our guy of the future. And if he is the guy of the future in 2 or 3 years, we're not going to be looking back and saying, man, the Rams probably could have gotten him in the second round and not the first. No one's going to care. It's not going to be relevant at all. So that's the beauty of having job security
19: Sure.
2: A lesser GM probably doesn't make that move. You know, a Darren Mugi, right? Probably doesn't make that move with one of the Jets' first-round picks last year because they're not sure about Ty Simpson, and they don't know if they can develop him. But Les Snead feels that McVay can, and they are in a position of abundance. So that is, I think, at the end of the day, the reason that they made that move. Now, that was 4 months ago. Now he's got to go play. Sure. And what I saw yesterday, and we've talked about him on prior shows, Mike. Like, I do understand what Dan Orlovsky was trying to sell us in April, and 100%. That he's the number one quarterback in the class. I see a lot of those traits. They just need to be developed. Well, when you give McVay a big, fat, chunky piece of clay and say, go make a ceramic bowl, I trust McVay to go do it. So I think we've seen 4 months of development, and I think we're going to continue to see development over the next year. Now, I hope he doesn't have to play this year. Even if Stafford does get hurt, I think Bennett's the next guy up. But my guess is they're going to give every opportunity for Ty Simpson to grow, and he's going to get a lot of reps in preseason, and he looked pretty darn good surveying the field, going through progressions. It was a lot of quick. I actually watched this full cut-up. It was a lot of quick decisions.
19: Sure, get the ball out.
2: Yeah, he gave him a lot of quick rollouts, a lot of quick outs, quick hitches. It was easy access throws, and that was by design to build his confidence. And then later on, I loved what he did in the red zone. He looked off a defender in the red zone and was able to fire a strike over the middle for a touchdown. I thought he looked like he was ready to play the position, just like Carson Beck did. I think the sky's the limit for both Simpson and Beck as they continue to develop.
19: 20-12, the final. Simpson goes 21-25, 190, two touchdowns. Let's hear from him as to how he evaluated his performance.
21: I definitely felt more comfortable than I ever had in a game, but you know, I also didn't know what to expect. First NFL game, first live NFL, you know, against NFL teams. But once that first drive kind of, you know, got done with, I was like, all right, like, yeah, this is just like playing in the backyard in Martin. But you know, guys did a great job. So happy for our team. And you know, on to next week.
19: There you go. He battled Garrett Nussmeier, also got some time on the other side for Kansas City. Another of the would-be heroes, 13 of 19, 98 yards for him, took a couple of sacks. But, you know, I always go back to, I'll go back to 2017. I'll take my squad since Kansas City's on the other side of the ledger here. And we all know what happened in that draft, the trade, Bears and 49ers. 49ers did well in the fourth round when they got Fred Warner. First-round pick, not so much. But the idea that the Bears went and got Mitchell Trubisky and there was Patrick Mahomes. Remember, nobody loved Patrick Mahomes. They liked the player with the offense he was running in college, not necessarily thinking it was going to translate one-to-one to the NFL. Revisionist history always bugs me with this stuff. But I defended it at the time, and look, couple of runs for him, whatever. And it was not a Hall of Fame career for Mitchell Trubisky. But the whole idea with the quarterback position, much like drafting Simpson here, is if you decide that's your guy, that's the only position in all of sports that matters that way.
2: Yep.
19: So if you decide your squad is going to live and die, you know, your GM, your scouts, everybody in that room, right? You've all seen draft day a million times. If you've decided that's your guy, then you go down with the ship if it fails. But I never fault a team, particularly at that position. We can question it to a degree, but then it's always the, all right, what did they see? And it's not like they're going to pull out the giant board and say, well, here's how we mapped it to where it made the most sense. But I'd never fault the team taking the quarterback.
2: I agree. I think at the end of the day, if he's your guy, go get him. And in a few years when he is the starter, if he is the starter, we are not going to be talking about his draft position. Nobody will care. He's a first-round talent. I think he is a first-round talent. I just think he needed more experience. I think if he stayed in college another year and came out the next year, he wouldn't have been a first-round talent because there's more first-round talents available. And that likely factored into his decision why he came out when he did. It wasn't the sexiest quarterback class this year. I do think there is some value. You mentioned Garrett Nussmeier in the seventh round. Injuries were the issue with him.
19: Sure.
2: But that's not a seventh round talent if he's healthy. That's a guy who's probably a third or fourth round talent. Drew Aller has the physical tools of a first round talent. I don't know what his mental makeup is. He looked okay too. So there are some value opportunities. There were some value opportunities at quarterback in this draft. I thought Carson Beck has first round experience, maybe not physical abilities in terms of a first round quarterback, but I think his experience, his mentality, his makeup, I think that is first round grade. So it'll be interesting to see of the three quarterbacks that were, I would say, you know, talked about the most, and Beck is the third of those three for sure, but he's still got some love, and obviously Simpson Mendoza were the top two, which has the best NFL career.
19: Well, let's put a pin in that, and let's continue that conversation, because we got to go back to Thursday night and talk about, you know, the guy who's taken over the town by not taking over the town in Las Vegas, Nevada. He's Jared Smith, at Jared Smith Betts, where you find him. You hear him countdown on Saturday mornings. My name's Mike Harmon. Appreciate you hanging out. At Swollen Dome is where you find me. More on the rookie quarterbacks, because it was a big week. Right, if we're going to go through, we got rookie wide receivers and rookie quarterbacks ruling the day. We'll do it next here on Fox.
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0: Welcome back in Fox Sports Radio, Fox Sports Sunday. Mike Harmon alongside Jared Smith with you at Jared Smith Bets, where you find him. Find me over at Swollen Dome. Watching some preseason in review, week one. A lot of chaos, a lot of hope being sold across the National Football League. I think that's the resounding word with all of it. Hope or hopelessness. We talked about the Atlanta Falcons. They spent a lot of money on Bijan Robinson and Drake London. They brought back Kyle Pitts, who still remains maybe that trade option before it's all said and done. But when you don't have a quarterback, you're in trouble. But across the league, we're talking a little bit about the rookie quarterback class, and we'll do so more so in earnest here, starting with the Ty Simpson stuff, though, Jared. And like, it's whenever you get a new group of signal callers, right? For the longest time, it was the magnificent seven or eight guys that stood tall in the pocket. And the game has evolved, and we talk about how it's a veritable conveyor belt in a lot of cities. Me in Chicago, the idea that there might be a guy in Caleb Williams who becomes the guy and stays the guy is really a novel concept that people are still trying to gravitate towards.
1: Yeah, it's crazy, actually, how difficult it is to get longevity at quarterback in the league. As in, I think the rookie class... This is an intriguing rookie class to me. I do think Mendoza is going to be better once he's given the starting job. He looks like he's going to take that job sooner than maybe some people expect. Like, we did the segment, it might have been last week, might have been 2 or 3 weeks ago, right, when we talked about the rookie quarterback drafted in the top five paired with the rookie head coach that start at least half of their team's games. Obviously, that equation has changed. It used to be 16 games. You could split it evenly. Now, Mendoza's going to have to start nine in order to meet that criteria. Those teams typically go over their win total because, and there's not a ton of examples. I think there was only 10.
0: Yeah,
1: I think
0: it was
1: the over is
0: 6-3
1: and one. Very short sample.
0: Now, do you want to hear a little Mendoza? Do you want to get excited about Mendoza? Let's get excited about Mendoza.
2: Oh, Jack.
3: Play action pass.
0: Okay, so he hits on a 6-yard pass to Besh that was an absolute rocket, right? Comes out of the arm, comes out fast, decisive. We're past 10 of 17, 97, and a touchdown in the game. But owing back to the idea with Kirk Cousins, right? It's the how long do you keep that incumbent? But for Mendoza, he's a guy that certainly, at least in the moment, avoiding all the trappings of Las Vegas, which is good. Not getting embroiled in any silliness in the off-field pursuits. But he's learning in a quality environment with Captain Kirk. And you know, it's. I think there's a little bit of that, just the divide organizationally versus coaching to a degree of what they want to see, right? Kubiak might be like, hey, this guy's coming along, let's push it. But then it's the question of over the top, whether they want to see him right away.
1: I don't know the answer to when's the right time to bring him in. I can't predict that. I can tell you when I think they should bring him in. And there is not a game on the schedule like, you know, and we do this. Listen, we have a lot of time to fill where we're going through each game. We're like, oh, maybe I'll bring him in here. Or maybe this is a win loss. Like, I understand that thought exercise and it's valuable in a sense because you can at least frame when you think he might come in and be the starter. But if I was the Raiders and Clint Kubiak, I'm starting him when he's ready to start. Period, end of story. I don't care if they're playing the toughest team in the league that week, and they do have some tough games on their schedule the first month or two.
0: Yeah, the first half is absurd.
1: I'm starting him when he's ready to start, when he earns the job. Maybe it's now. And Kubiak already said, I might give him some more reps in preseason with the ones. That's a great idea, Clint. He looked like he deserved those reps. It goes back to the conversation we had at the beginning of the show, where... what am I looking for in preseason? What can the average fan watch for and say this matters in the regular season? It's not Josh Allen running around like crazy against backups and making a nice throw. That does nothing for me. It doesn't move the needle at all. What does matter is when a rookie quarterback playing in his first game in the NFL steps onto the field and looks like he belongs. You get warm and fuzzies watching him. That's how we felt about Carson Beck. That's how we felt about Ty Simpson. That is absolutely how we felt about Fernando Mendoza. His ability to go from 97% of his snaps in the shotgun in college to now under center, play action, open window, anticipatory throw, completion, rip in a tight spot. That deserves more reps. I want to see you with the ones. Because he has more ceiling than Kirk Cousins. That's not a crazy statement to make. But it's about where the floor is right now. And I think the floor got raised after his preseason debut.
3: Yeah, curious to see what happens over these next couple of weeks. We've talked about it a lot, Jason Smith and I, during the week of, and especially Jason, far more bullish on the, you've got the opportunity to go and win this job if you pass all the tests. And I can't disagree with that. Captain Kirk is there. Look, Atlanta's paying a lot of that salary, so it's not anywhere near the same beholden to some awful deal like we talked about with Cleveland before. I think with just the Raiders, much like my much maligned Chicago Bears for all those years, you're just trying to make sure you get it right. And if you rush it, are you putting him just in harm's way? Now, you got some good skill position players. We recognize that. Maybe your offensive line, just by the idea of Linderbaum showing up, gives you enough stability to where Ashton Gentry's not getting hit behind the line of scrimmage 8 out of 10 carries. I may be exaggerating that slightly, but it sure is.
1: Yeah, I don't think you're off
3: like
1: by
3: it.
1: Much, to be honest with you, Mike.
3: No, my memory seems to. Hey, he got hit and he bounced off like a pinball. Yay. Let's see him do that another 25 times a game. But to that point, it's just trying to manage it. And the schedule's never going to be soft for a month at a time, right? To where it's like, all right, you can just ease him in here. And particularly the first 2 months of the season, it's mostly a murderer's row outside of the opening game against the Dolphins. So you're talking about opportunity here. I did feel cheated. I would be remiss if I didn't say it, that we didn't get Carson Beck in that matchup on Thursday.
1: Oh, yeah, and national also, championship rematch. I had that in my notes, and I had to delete it.
3: It was one of those. We were looking forward to coming into the studio and breaking that down, and all of a sudden he's gone. Now Jeremiah Love gets hurt.
1: Yeah, that's unfortunate. Although he looks like I heard a lot of Adrian Peterson comparisons.
3: No, that's it.
1: What do you think?
3: I think they're apt. Now you just have to go do it 300 times.
1: I think
3: he
1: might be more athletic than Peterson. He might be more quick. He might be quicker.
3: More of that faster. Quick. Yeah. No, I know exactly what you're talking about. But you saw a couple of runs, the fluidity, just absurd. Hopefully he's back on the field and has a nice long run for them. They've got enough skill position players, and Jacoby Brissett is a functional starter. Their win total is nothing. What is that, 3.5? I think the last I looked, so
1: 4.5. Yeah. About Arizona, it's more about the schedule and Brissett than it is about Love. I think Love will have flashes this year where he looks like he's a top five, even number one pick type player. I just think Arizona's got a lot of other problems.
3: Sure.
1: Although Brissett looked pretty. He could sling it, man.
3: I don't think he's
1: really
3: bad.
1: I
3: think he's one of those guys that you're like with the Raiders, right? The succession plan is there. Kirk's only a placeholder. It's Mendoza's squad. But you look at Arizona, if they decide they like Carson Beck enough, Jacoby Brissett's contract is very tradable as you get into the season, and we talk about attrition
1: and they have
3: of quarterbacks too, and all of those.
1: Who is that backup that you can keep behind Beck? I thought
3: Gardner
1: Minshew on Beck in April. Beck looks like a starter in the league, man. I really do think he looks like, you know what I compare him to? Beck, it gives me Joe Flacco vibes. He
3: look
1: really does.
3: Joe Flacco went viral this weekend. I don't know if you saw it.
1: I did not see that. But,
3: yeah, look it up, folks. I'll leave it there.
1: Yeah, I'll have to check that out. So the Flacco vibe is Beck is going to be on a roster somewhere for a really long time, and he's probably not going to be a starter. Like, he's not going to be someone that you're like, wow, I can't wait for QB1 Beck. But then he's going to get opportunities to play, and he's going to, you know, exceed the expectation. That's my prediction on Carson Beck.
3: No,
1: and that's why I
3: like
1: compare
3: it.
1: Him to Joe Flacco.
3: Long standing, and as long as his hair stays perfect. If you missed any of today's show, catch the podcast. Search Fox Sports Radio wherever you get the podcast. Right after the show, today's show gets posted as well. 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Now, transitioning back, we also have the Steelers. I'm watching a replay of it, 28-9 winners over the Green Bay Packers, and we got to see the beginning of the Drew Aller experience.
4: Play action pass to Heidenreich. Rolling out. Aller will float. And it is Nowakowski for the Pittsburgh Steelers touchdown. And Aller on fire. Tosses another score. He's run for one and passed for two.
3: There you go. Three total touchdowns on the day. Steelers radio on the call. 10 of 13, 153 and 2 in the air for Aller. Look, the Steelers, after all those years of no succession plan behind Ben Roethlisberger, no offense to you, Charlie Batch, and other guys that were hanging around there, the young up-and-coming quarterbacks, Steelers in the post-Aaron Rodgers era, whenever that begins, you're sitting pretty right now with Will Howard and Drew Aller, and then you still have Mason Rudolph on the roster, who has served you well in spots. So it's a curious roster. McCarthy wins that battle against his former squad. But again, another nice landing place for one of this year's draft class.
1: Was that by design? Like, did they book that preseason game after McCarthy got the job with the Steelers? I don't know. It's a preseason game, so who cares? But that is kind of ironic.
3: Kind of fun. Get. Look at me. I'm running it up, man.
1: Packers, in his first game with the Steelers, he faces the team that made him, you know, put him on the map in terms of his Super Bowl win and all that fun stuff. But, yeah, the quarterback room in Pittsburgh's interesting. Right now, I have Aller and Howard rated almost the same.
3: Mm-hmm.
1: So I bumped up two quarterbacks after watching them this week. I bumped up Beck and I bumped up Jalen Daniels a point, the Tampa Bay rookie who looks like he might be QB2 on that roster before it's all said and done if Jake Browning doesn't get his head out of his tuchus. But I think Howard does get the nod for me because of the experience right now. I think Drew is in the Ty Simpson boat. I think he needs a full season to shake off the cobwebs, because you know who it was a really bad week for was everyone James Franklin hired to educate and tame the wild stallion that is Drew Aller. Because the talent there is off the freaking charts, man. You want to talk about arm talent and physical tools and the ability to just rip the football into tight windows. With Drew, it's always the confidence and the composure. And that takes time to build up. And I think Mike McCarthy has a chance to build that up. We have seen quarterbacks go through incredible renovations with their career under the right coach. I am willing to bet that if you had to allocate, how is a quarterback going to be successful? His physical traits, his decision making, or who his coach is, who his offensive coordinator is, who his play caller is, who his quarterback coach is. I would say it's like 50-50. Like, you can probably be a average starting quarterback in the league with average physical traits if you've got a great coach and you're in a great situation. And I would say vice versa. You're an elite quarterback with elite physical traits. You probably can only be average if your quarterback and coaching situation is below average. Like, there's a ceiling there, and I think the allocation with Drew went from amazing physical talent to still amazing physical talent, but the coaching situation went from a 0 to a 10. And that, I think you're going to see some serious improvement with his game over the next couple months.
3: But that's just it. Something we talk about in the background with a lot of this, and we go through the coaching carousel and Black Monday and all of that stuff. And every year it becomes the, all right, which teams have decided not to make a change and why? Okay, you're either you're winning or you've got a stubborn franchise that's decided, all right, we're going to ride this out another year. Maybe it's someone in year two, that one or two are their contract, and you're still allowing them to, quote unquote, build the program. But we know that's not how the NFL works anymore. I mean, look at the turnover this year. Again, 10 head coaches, 21 OCs, 18 play callers, and 14 DCs. I mean, that is hefty turnover where we don't have that continuity. It's a lot of the question of Philadelphia. Like, when does the run end because of the constant churning through the voices in the room with your quarterback and everybody else, right? So for Jalen Hurts, if I'm him, I'm looking around. Like, think about all those years in San Francisco with Alex Smith. Once he actually went to a place that was stable, guess what? He was pretty damn good with Kansas City before he got hurt. And the inevitable rise of Patrick Mahomes. But it's just that idea. If you're going to keep churning and cycling through guys, or you just happen to be in a system and with a coach who's not going to maximize what you can be, i.e. defensive head coach who just wants you to do a two-step and not take any shots, then you're going to be hamstrung. And I think for a couple of these quarterbacks, particularly Aller, is that guy that stands out in that regard, that you go to a place with McCarthy and his track record, you got to be excited about what that ceiling can become. And if he doesn't get his shot in Pittsburgh for whatever reason, Will Howard bests him for another year or two. We're now watching the rise. I mean, I've been watching Hard Knocks with Sam Darnold, for crying out loud. You know, he's a defending Super Bowl champion. It still feels weird to say that.
1: It does. It really does. And a lot of that credit goes to Kevin O'Connell and Sean. And no, sorry, not McVay. Definitely Kevin O'Connell. I would say that would be the main one. Shanahan in San Francisco, too. I would say those would be the two. That's who I was thinking. I was thinking of Baker with McVay. And that's so it's interesting you mentioned Hurts. 11 offensive coordinators in 11 years.
3: It's pretty insane,
1: right?
3: College. Yeah.
1: It's insane.
3: Well, we'll see.
1: Baker's in the same boat. He's had 9 in 9 seasons in the NFL. The difference is Baker this year was Zach Robinson. He was under McVay when Baker was in LA.
3: Let's talk about Baker.
1: Some continuity there.
3: Yeah, let's talk about Baker coming back, as well as a guy who, he's following that dream, as Elvis, that was my high school yearbook quote, the Elvis Presley, follow that dream, wherever that dream may lead. And a guy that it's going to lead him into calling a game later on tonight at the news desk right now. He's ready for Disney Princess Night as the Washington Spirit come to BMO. It's Isaac Lowenkron.
5: Big match. Looking forward to it later today. Well, Mike and Jared, we begin with some news from the world of baseball that has just come down. Former longtime Major League pitcher Tommy John has passed away at the age of 83, his agent confirmed to TMZ and CBS News. John was a four-time All-Star during a 26-year career. In the mid-70s, his career was extended when he became the first pitcher to undergo successful ligament replacement surgery, which is now, of course, known as Tommy John surgery. And as it turned out, 164 of his 288 career victories came after he returned from the surgery. In fact, it was just last Saturday when the Yankees held their annual Old Timers Day that John sent a message to Yankees fans in a statement, again, just 8 days ago, reading, quote, "I want to thank the Yankees organization and the Steinbrenner family for giving me this opportunity to say goodbye to everyone. Thanks to Dr. Job, who saved my arm and made it possible for me to continue pitching. That surgery has since saved the careers of countless pitchers, including many of the very best in the game today. Thank you to all the fans who supported me and my teammates for 26 years. I will never forget you," unquote. Again, that a message sent in a statement by Tommy John just 8 days ago, confirmed today that he has passed away at the age of 83. We have one game going on right now. The Baltimore Orioles with a 3-1 lead over the Tampa Bay Rays in the top half of the sixth inning. A bunch of other games getting underway just as we speak. In the NFL today, ESPN reporting Washington Commanders number 2 quarterback Marcus Mariota diagnosed with a sprained MCL, expected to miss the rest of the preseason. The Cleveland Plain Dealer reporting the Browns expected to sign 3-time Pro Bowl edge rusher Za'Darius Smith out of retirement as early as today. Smith retired 5 games into last season as a member of the Philadelphia Eagles. Mike and Jared, back to you.
3: Thanks so much, Ilo. Have a good call. At Isaac Lowenkron. Check it all out there. Find Jared at Jared Smith Betts. Find me over at Swollen Dome. As we wrap it up, we'll circle back down to Tampa and Baker Mayfield. And someone who's got the acting bug, he's going to go away from camp for a while to pursue his other dream. What? We'll tell you what that's all about coming up next here on Fox.
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1: Welcome back in. Closing it out here, Fox Sports Radio. Fox Sports Sunday, Mike Harmon, alongside Jared Smith. Coming up, you got Steve and DJ taking you through your big Sports Sunday, more on the NFL and a look across the sporting universe. We got the news from ILO, the passing of Tommy John. Go back and check out his career. Guy probably should have gotten more Hall of Fame consideration than he did. I'm sure that'll be part of what Steve brings up. 288 career wins. And a guy that ate a lot of innings pre and post surgery. So something to look at as you ponder the larger universe on a Sunday. We appreciate you giving us a few minutes of your time. Jared, when last we left off, we were talking a little bit about Baker Mayfield and the revolving door that is the coordinator position for him going back many a year, many circumstances, obviously change of venues through all of that for him as well. But the offseason brought the, hey, he reportedly turned down a two-year, $100 million deal, so a little bit of saltiness in the camp. I don't know. I like Baker with a chip on his shoulder. I think that could be kind of fun. And in a division that may only take 9-8 to win, even though you don't have Mike Evans anymore, and that's a pretty big loss, you've got an opportunity to go and thrust yourself back into a big, big spot.
2: Yeah, and I bet over 8.5 wins for Tampa. I think I got some 7.5, too, minus money. So they were one of the most injured teams in the league last year, like the entire offense.

0: Like, I don't view them as a 13-win team. But I think the floor is really high because the regime is the same. And I know they're going through a new OC, but I mentioned in the last segment, you know, Zach Robinson was the one of the coordinators working under Sean McVay when Baker was with the Rams. And then, of course, the Canales offense, the Liam Cohen offense, all those offenses that Baker had success with early on in his Tampa career. Last year didn't go so well with Grizzard. But those prior Bucs teams that were really positive with Baker were similar offensive schemes. So we think Baker is going to mesh really well with Robinson, and it's not going to be a learning curve, and they're going to be able to maximize the potential. And I feel high. I think Tampa, after not winning the division last year, I think the ceiling is not, again, relatively capped, but I think the floor is way higher than what the market's thinking. And if you can get over 7.5 wins, they won 8 games last year. Again, they were the most injured offense in the league. So it feels like there's some upside with Tampa this year, I think.
1: Talk about the following the dream. We close out with a fun story out of Bengals camp. When was the last time you got to say that? But pursuing his dream, Sierre Wright, USC and Nebraska cornerback who's on the roster there in Cincinnati. He's leaving to a former, he worked on Space Jam, A New Legacy. He was the older son of LeBron James. He's leaving camp to go star in a movie. Don't often see that, where a guy just says, you know what, this is fun. I like the preseason. I mean, he's like treating it like a 15-year veteran. I'll see you guys in October once my movie wraps, because you'll need me because you're the Bengals.
0: Yeah. Don't really have a strong opinion on that, but see if the movie's any interesting.
1: Well, I have no idea what the movie's actually about, but they didn't disclose any of that stuff, so you've got that fun. The other is, going back, since LeBron James is in this story, have you subscribed to his YouTube golf channel yet?
0: No. I'll be honest, the amount of content that I consume on a regular basis is very, very limited to the things that I do for work. I don't watch or consume much outside of the realm of the scope of what I do every day. Like, I don't watch a lot of entertainment stuff. I wish I had more time for it and had more patience for it, but it's like, unless it's like the week Game of Thrones new episode or something like that, that it's like a must watch. I just don't, I'm not out in the spheres of sports athletes doing content for other stuff. It just doesn't interest me at all.
1: So you went straight into another competition because it's all about battling dragons and winning wars.
0: There you go.
1: So I mean, really,
0: I do like Game of Thrones. I'm a big Game of Thrones guy.
1: I'll
0: be big into it. Yeah, when it comes back.
1: It's one thing. I don't say it with any level of pride. I mean, I guess it was probably on a screen in the studio at some point, but not a world I've traversed. Perhaps that's in my next lifetime here. At Jared Smith Betts, where you find him in the Twitterverse. Find me over at Swollen Dome. I'm going to go pursue some acting opportunities myself as we continue on a beautiful Sunday. Look for the fantasy content at Swollen Dome. Coming up next, we got VJ, we got Steve Hartman, and a continuation of Fox Sports Sunday. Go 1-0. Thanks, Garrett. Thanks, Chris. We'll see you next time.
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11: What you need to know.
12: In the NFL, Washington Commanders quarterback Marcus Mariota suffered a sprained MCL that is now likely to sideline him for the remainder of the preseason. The Cleveland Browns are expected to sign three-time Pro Bowl defensive end Za'Darius Smith. Smith spent last season with the Philadelphia Eagles playing five games before retiring. He's now returning to the NFL and heading back to Cleveland where he played in 2023 and the first half of 2024. In Major League Baseball, it's the Orioles who lead the Rays right now 7-1, top of the sixth inning for Baltimore. Jackson Holliday with three RBI so far. Baltimore is currently half a game out of the final wildcard spot in the American League. The Pirates have the early lead against the Red Sox at home. It's 2-0, top of the second inning. And in an interview with Vogue that was published today, soccer star Cristiano Ronaldo said that this is probably his last year of football. I'm Monty Bolaños.
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15: Living the dream once again here on a fully loaded Sports Sunday. This is Fox Sports Sunday, and once again, we're live from the Fox Sports Radio studios. We have got a lot of NFL to get to, that is for sure. John Pomerosi is going to be joining us a little bit later on in the show, not just to talk a little baseball, but also as we get ready for the college football season. Week zero is just a couple of weeks away. He's a big Michigan guy, just like my partner here, VJ. And so we're going to have a lot of fun today. But the preseason, VJ, first of all, how are you feeling here on this beautiful Sunday?
16: Great, man. I got a lot of weird energy because I didn't get a lot of sleep this weekend, man. I went to the Malibu Ocean Club Friday night for dinner. Family took me out to celebrate what you and I were just talking about off the air. So I was out late with the family. And then yesterday we had a child birthday party all the way in Redondo Beach. So I had to play the, you know, hubby and daddy role and get the family all dressed up and drive out to this birthday party at a park. I thought it was at somebody's house, but once I saw it was at a park, I was like, God, I'm going to be sweating my butt off out here all the afternoon. But and didn't get much sleep last night because once I got home, I had to catch up on like six preseason games. So that took me to like 4 a.m., man. So, but I have some weird energy this morning. So let's rock. I feel great though.
15: I just got to interject because I know you just got back from Hawaii.
16: Yeah.
15: So my daughter, Paris.
16: Okay.
15: She flew out with her company to Hawaii. They do this every Ooh, few months, right?
16: Okay, yeah, that's what's up.
15: They flew into the Big Island last night.
16: Oh, okay.
15: The hurricane hit the Big Island last Ooh. Night. Did you hear about this?
16: No.
15: There was a hurricane that was running direct line into the Big Island. She's staying in Kona on the west coast of the Big Island.
16: All right, she's on Kona.
15: And I'm doing the news last night, and we're like leading with a story. Hurricane Lala, direct line on the Big Island in Hawaii. So I'm texting her. Like, she goes, the winds are picking up. The rain is like... Fortunately, it dissipated. It did not. It died down last night.
16: But I'm wondering, like,
15: how crazy, because she sends me pictures when she got there, beautiful, you know, blue skies and everything, she, you know, and then all of a sudden this hurricane is on a bullseye on the south end of the Big Island.
16: Oh, okay.
15: So I was texting her and trying to get updates. She goes, the wind's crazy.
16: We were getting hurricane alerts when I was out in Lahana and in Maui, but Hawaii, I lived there as a child. My father was stationed at AMR Crater, Schofield Air Base out there in Pearl Harbor, United States Army. So, but you get that a lot. The worst thing about Hawaii you worry about is tsunami from an earthquake from anywhere in Asia,
15: right,
16: in Japan that above you on the map that will send the tsunami. That's the only really weather worry. So, but yeah, as long as it dissipates, as long as my niece Paris is safe, then it's all good.
15: She is okay. She is okay. I have watched a lot of football over the last couple of days. Man. I have definitely gotten into
16: it.
15: There you go. One game I watched pretty much the entire game yesterday was that Rams game.
16: Yes.
15: And, you know, so, okay, so what have I been saying? By the way, I thought a very peculiar Sean McVay talking about the Aaron Donald situation, saying, well, he's earned the right to make up his own mind, but he then also said, but I hope it's sooner rather than later.
16: Of course.
15: Because they have to make cutdowns down to 53 pretty soon here, and it's like, are you going to be aboard or not? We can't wait till like the dead week before week one where you finally jump in and say, because, you know, guys' jobs are on the line here.
16: Right.
15: Like, you know, we have to make cuts. And those last few cuts are always difficult. You know, those last three or four spots.
16: The guys you want to keep,
15: where you're
16: can't.
15: Almost flipping a coin here because we know other teams might be interested in them. We can't necessarily just hide them on the practice squad. Another team might pick them up. And so, but beyond that, you know, I've been saying, forget the Aaron Donald situation. What the Rams really need is a quarterback to back up Matthew Stafford. The idea that he's going to stay upright for 17 weeks. You're certainly keeping your fingers crossed. It happened a year ago, but a year ago this time, we were questioning whether he would even be ready to start the season with his bad back.
16: Right.
15: And you go in with Stetson Bennett, who has played 3 years. This is his fourth year with the Rams, has not even taken a knee in a regular season game, has never actually appeared in a regular season game. And then you have Ty Simpson, the 13th overall pick in the draft, a guy that Les Snead obviously really liked, and Sean McVay seemed to be lukewarm at best when they made the announcement that's the direction they're going with that 13th pick. So I was anxious to see the two quarterbacks. Bennett was, you know, fine. He played one quarter. He was in and out pretty quickly. And then they put Ty Simpson.
17: Mm-hmm.
15: 21 of 25.
17: Mm-hmm.
15: 190 yards,
16: two touchdowns,
15: no turnovers. By the way, the last time a rookie quarterback in a preseason game put up those kind of numbers was Baker Mayfield in Cleveland.
16: Ah.
15: So Baker Mayfield's first preseason game that he appeared in had very similar numbers to what Ty Simpson did yesterday. So, you know, again, we're talking about vanilla defense. You're talking about defensive players that are not going to be on the squad this year, not in the NFL most likely. I don't care about that. We've talked about this many times, VJ. I just want to see, do you look like you belong?
16: Thank you.
15: You know?
16: Thank you.
15: Mendoza looked like he belonged.
16: Man, does he?
15: I mean, boy, he made some throw. We'll get to him a little bit later.
16: Ooh.
15: But let's talk about Simpson right now.
16: Okay.
15: He had said before the game, I'm not going to try to do things I can't do yet. You know, I'm going to stay within my game. And, you know, again, move the chains, you know, make the short passes, mm-hmm. put the ball in the right place, decision making, two things you have to have if you're going to be a quarterback with any staying power in the NFL. You have to throw the ball accurately and you have to make good decisions.
16: Yeah.
15: If you can make those two things happen, then you have an opportunity to be an elite quarterback in the NFL. So my takeaway was he looked like he belonged.
16: Mm-hmm.
15: The moment didn't seem too much for him. He made some really good throws.
16: He made some great throws. And you know what, man? I wish there was a show that could just start without me having to start with saying, I told you people so. But I've been talking about Ty Simpson for the last, and you know that. I've been talking about him for the last year. I was the only one that told you guys he's going to be a first round pick. No way, VJ. Yes, he is, guys. I don't know where he's going. I didn't have him 13 to the Rams. I'm not going to try to be that guy. But I told you guys he was going in the first round because when you put the tape on, he has everything it takes. If he gets to the right coaches. And there are two franchises that I've said before, I trust the moves they make. I trust what Green Bay does, and I trust what the Rams does. Because I have yet to see anything fail. Tell me the last big thing Green Bay did that failed. Tell me the last thing, big thing the Rams did that failed. Why wouldn't I not go with that? I don't have questions for the Green Bay front office. I don't have questions for the Rams front office. That's why I honestly think the Dolphins' future is bright. Maybe not this year, but trust me, the future's bright. They purged from the Green Bay front office. Those guys aren't going to forget how to do what they do because they're in a new franchise. They got to put the pieces there. That's another story for another day. But I'm watching him and I'm like, okay, this answers, well, what if Matthew Stafford's not ready? This answers it, man. You have so many good players on this team. If you were to play him this year, all he needs to not do, like any rookie quarterback with a dominant roster around him, one thing, just one thing don't do. Don't turn the ball over. I don't care if you take a sack. We can punt. Sacks are fine with me, man. We can punt. But when you try to force or you try to do things that you cannot do or that we have not coached you to do, like sometimes you ask a kid, where'd you get that from? Where'd you get that from? Have we coached you to do that? This is how I talked about. Have I coached you to do this? So where'd you get that from? What made you think you want to cut that? Well, coach, I see you thought. You don't get paid to think. I get paid to think. You get paid to play. Or you get, I think, I coach, you play, you react. That's how this whole thing goes. And I'm watching this, man, and I'm like, wow. So now the question is he going to go into the season as the number two? Now it's one sample. I get it. But like you said, it was like Carson Beck in a Hall of Fame game. I get tired of hearing people preseason. Don't watch. If you don't like it, don't watch. But guys like me, football minds, you can see who belongs. You can see who has Quinn Ewers, whatever you pronounce his last name for the Dolphins. Some of these other backup quarterbacks I'm watching through preseason, they got no shot to start for nobody unless the bottom falls out in that franchise. But when I'm watching Simpson, man, I'm like, wow, hanging around McVay, being with DeBoer and Alabama, and now under Matt Stafford, the reigning MVP. Yeah, I'll take that path to where I'm at right now. And he doesn't have to do anything, but just like you said, he said, I'm not going to go do stuff I don't do and don't know how to do.
15: Right, exactly. Stay with the game. As you were talking, I had a flashback. You talk about coaches dealing with young quarterbacks.
16: Right.
15: So in 1995, I know it's going way back, was Terry Donahue's last year at UCLA, okay. And I'm the sideline reporter.
16: Okay.
15: And they have a freshman quarterback. It's a guy's second start named Cade McNown.
16: Cade McNown, right.
15: So Cade McNown, and they were playing Fresno State. It wasn't, they were beating Fresno State, but there was a series in which he just threw like three sideline passes that were not even close. It was like a three and out.
16: Mm.
15: and Bob Toledo, who would inherit the head coaching job from, but was the offensive coordinator. After the third down pass sailed out of bounds, Donahue looks at his offensive coordinator, Bob Toledo, and I could hear him say, "Talk to him." So McNown comes off. He's all hyped up. He's a freshman and everything else. Toledo sort of grabs him and says, "What are you looking at?"
16: Right. What do you?
15: He's all hyped up. And he goes, no. What are you looking at?
16: Right.
15: And coaching,
16: man.
15: Kate McNown is now in the College Football Hall of Fame.
16: Yeah.
15: He became a first-team All-American. And I think back to that freshman year, coaching. So when it was no accident. Do we have that sound? Can I pull some sound here? I want to hear the what Sean McVay had to say about the Ty Simpson preseason debut, if you can get that for us. But the thing about it is that they purposely, because, you know, I think Sean McVay very grudgingly acknowledged, you know, mm-hmm. okay, fine, we've made this pick, because you knew that first press conference, he was not comfortable with that. But here's what Sean McVay had to say after the game on Ty Simpson's debut.
17: He took what the defense gave him. You know, I thought he read the plays out, read with his feet. You know, I thought he did a really good job overall. And I thought even on some of the keepers where maybe the primary isn't there, he attacks with the ball up. You know, even on the first one that he had where he ends up finding Max Clair on kind of the late down flat, but hit a couple low crossing routes. You know, and I thought he kept the ball in play. You know, that's the biggest thing, is keeping the ball in play. There was one situation that we'll have a great learning op on a third down where, you know, they kind of played a man coverage. We ended up throwing it to the flat to Max Clair. I got to see. I think the pocket might have allowed him to be able to progress. But otherwise, it was a really good day for him. He just felt like he was in good command, and it was cool to see a good smile on his face.
15: There you go. So this is a guy, I think he needed to see more. That's why he played three full quarters, okay? Yeah. You don't normally see that in a preseason game, even with a first-round draft pick. But he wanted to see as much of him as he possibly could,
16: yeah.
15: And obviously he liked what he saw.
16: And the main thing he said right there was progression with your feet. When I talk quarterback play, what do you always hear me reference to, partner? Your feet. Your feet's going to tell you where the ball's going to go. And as you move your eyes, you must adjust your feet. You can't just move your upper body and your eyes. Your feet have to move with it. So that was very important that he said that too. And then also the second thing, taking what the defense give you. One of my favorite analogies in football, by especially old school guys, you never go broke taking a profit. You never go broke taking a profit. Would you take a 1 yard gain or a 3 yard loss, guys? Okay, we know it was just a 1 yard. Yes, but it's 1 yard. It's a profit. I like 2nd and 9 better than 2nd and 13. Yeah, it's not that big of a difference, but it's 2nd and 9 looks better to me on my play call sheet. 2nd and 8, then 2nd and 13, 2nd and 12, 2nd and 14. You never go broke taking a profit. And if you're going to give me this, then Tom Brady did it for a decade, and people started to say, well, he's dink and dunk. Have you guys watched 49er highlights from the 80s, the West Coast offense? It was 1-2-3, ball out. 1-2, ball out. Every pass was 6-7 yards, 5 yards. Jerry Rice, John Taylor, and Roger Craig turned them into bigger games because they were just phenomenal Hall of Fame guys. So I love what he said right there too, but I tell you this. Sean McVay, I love the guy. I do. I like him a lot. I love interviewing him. Love talking to him when I'm there with the Rams and stuff. But he'll never get over that face at the draft. Ty's going to have to, if this guy ends up having to play in the future and takes it to a conference championship game or even to another Super Bowl if they go to one this year, I tell you, man, he's got to live with that he did not look happy and then all the backtracking. But you know what? That is water under the bridge. I feel like they have their 2 and their 3 quarterback, and it's going to be those two guys battling that who's going to take the crown from Stafford when Stafford's done.
15: By the way, we always think about the term game manager as a derogatory term from a about a quarterback.
16: It's a great time.
15: There isn't a coach in the NFL
16: right.
15: that doesn't want a game manager. That's your job as the quarterback. You need to manage the game.
16: Oh,
15: every coach wants a game manager to be his quarterback. All right, coming up on the other side, Ty Simpson wasn't the only first-round pick who impressed week one. Is Fernando Mendoza even better than advertised? We're going to break it down. This is Fox Sports Sunday.
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0: 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Comment away. 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So on Thursday, I was actually in Phoenix at the time watching the Cardinals broadcast of that game against the Raiders. And obviously, I was very anxious to watch Fernando Mendoza in action. So here's what we know about Fernando Mendoza coming out of college. We knew he's insanely smart. Okay, we're talking about a guy who was accepted to Ivy League schools. At the last second, he was offered a sort of a preferred walk-on at Cal Berkeley, redshirted a year, played 2 years there, graduated Berkeley in 3 years.
1: Right. Ivy School West. Basically.
0: Yeah, Berkeley.
1: Basically.
0: Right. Cal Berkeley graduated in 3 years.
1: If you don't
0: he goes
1: know.
0: To Indiana as a grad student in his redshirt junior year and wins the Heisman. So there's never a question about this guy's mental work, all right? But I guess, you know, even though he has great size and everything else, I just needed to see what this guy can do physically in terms of making throws. I am telling you right now, and I know you saw the same thing. Mm-hmm. This guy, he had a couple of throws he stepped into, bullets,
1: yep,
0: between defenders. I mean, the touchdown pass was made, but that one pass over the middle where he literally split two defenders
1: right on the safety's to the left.
0: Uh-huh. Yep. Okay. So as a quarterback, again, you have to be accurate. Yep. He has that accuracy. He obviously has the mental game, the ability to make decisions, and that's only going to grow with more reps and everything else as he gets up to the full speed of the National Football League. But my only question was, does he have the physical tools to take it to the next level? Okay. He could be a really solid quarterback, but if you have the physical tools on top of everything else, now you're talking about someone that could be really special. Now let's, I'll hold the horse a little bit. The Raiders are not a good team, and they need weapons, and they need a lot of help, and can hopefully will surround him with that kind of talent that can take his game to the next level. But all the questions or any questions that remain in his ability to be that kind of level quarterback in the NFL, to me, I know it's a preseason game, but again, eyeball test. He passed with flying colors.
1: You know one thing, though, partner, about they're not going to be a good team? I'm not sure about that. I mean, just let me say why. Number one, he looks so good, you almost want to shelf him. Because Kirk Cousins looked great, too.
0: Yeah.
1: Kirk Cousins looked great, too. People, listen, they didn't get garbage by getting Kirk Cousins.
0: Kirk Cousins could be stuck in any offense and be competent.
1: And be competent, right. Last year, remember, he got hurt.
0: Yeah.
1: And Atlanta, if you want to talk about wasn't a good team, was just not a good situation. It just didn't work out. They looked terrible the other night. I know it's a preseason game, but they look terrible. They do. They don't look like a good football team. Stefanski's the coach there. Yeah, we saw what happened with Cleveland. But when I look at this team, and I look at, like, some of the additions, especially on the defensive side of the ball, when you're adding guys like N'Kobe Dean, you're adding guys like Quiddy Pay. You're adding some studs, man, to help out that defensive side of the ball. But then if you flip on the offensive side, Brock Bowers was hurt most of you. Got hurt early, and then was just nick-nagging, and then they just shut him down. Lost year. Jinty talked about the weight that he lost, the muscle he put on. He changed his diet. You have Mayer, another tight end. Like, no, they have some weapons. You have the best center in football. The richest paid center now in football. And it showed. First three running plays will wear the A-gap. We're just going to come right at you. That, once again, when you're watching preseason, I always say you can see vibe, you can see culture, and you can see do you belong. You can see those. I don't care who's on the field. I can see if you belong or not. Because if you can't complete passes against the third vanilla defense, dude, you don't belong in the NFL. You may be the number three somewhere after you get cut where you are now, or practice squad guy, fine, but you don't really truly belong. This idea that they're not going to be, you have these weapons. This defense is going to be really good.
0: All right, let's hear a little bit from Fernando Mendoza. This is what he had to say about confidence playing a huge part in being a good quarterback.
2: I believe that confidence is always a big part in how you play, especially whether you're an athlete, artist, performer in everyday life. Confidence is a big aspect in your eventual performance. And one of the sources of confidence is prior experience. So I have leaned on that in the past. However, you know, Mr. Brady was able to talk to our team last night, and he he said, like, no matter how good of a high school or college player you were, the NFL is a different level. And I felt that tonight, and I have a lot to grow from.
0: I mean, how valuable a resource of Mr. Brady.
1: Mr. Brady.
0: Okay, this kid is a quality kid to the core.
1: Yeah.
0: Here's what he had to say, because we talk about this all the time. Each level, the speed of the game.
2: Yeah. I would say that the speed, also not having played, all of us haven't played football in a little while, so I think the speed's always going to be a little amped up, and I thought, you know, if the guys did great out there today. There was one play where I scrambled to the right, and, you know, usually sometimes I'll be able to get the edge, maybe scramble for 2 or 3 yards, and it's like, wow, you guys are a little faster than I thought. I'm not going to be able to get around them. So I had to throw the ball away and try to make the smart play to best serve my teammates. So I would say definitely faster, and they hit harder. So surprise, but no surprise.
0: All right. Why does he almost have a certain cadence similar to Tom Brady? I don't know what I'm hearing right now. All right, one more from am I right? Does it not? It's sort of, it's interesting. Anyway, Fernando Mendoza.
1: If you're going to imitate anybody as a young quarterback at 6'5",
0: yeah,
1: at 230 coming to the NFL, might want to be a guy that went to 10 Super Bowl. I'm just saying.
0: Yeah, and it seems like he is listening to Mr. Brady. All right, one more from Fernando Mendoza. Being the number one overall pick, Heisman Trophy winner. Here's what he had to say about high expectations.
2: Yeah, they have Coach Inoko, Coach Kubiak, and Coach Sullivan. They all have a very high standard, and that's a standard that I want to one day get to, and that I know our entire offensive unit and team wants to get to. And, like, I did not meet that standard tonight. You know, I know a lot of our offensive players most likely did. You got to watch the film, but – and that's a standard that I think that's the best type of coaching where, I mean, they're going to hold you accountable and hold you to a high standard.
0: If you're Clint Kubiak, you're excited, right?
1: Yeah, if you're everybody there.
0: Yeah.
1: If you're everybody there. The kid just, look, he has it. He has it. Like, he knows what to say. He knows how to say it. But when he talks, you can hear his intelligence. And when you have an intelligent quarterback, you got a shot. If you got a guy that was just a meathead, it's going to be hard. Okay, he better be Mike Vick. He better be Lamar Jackson. He better be Josh Allen. He better be Dan Marino, John Elway. Well, you got one of just those smart, like, they're intelligent, man. Like, they've done enough academia. They've done enough studying. There's no questions. He talked about the strip being like the boogeyman. That was a story that came up the other day. He said, I just stay away. I don't have kids. I don't have a girlfriend. I have the opportunity right now to just be a football player.
0: Well, you think Andrew Luck.
1: Right.
0: You know, out of Stanford, comes out and you knew day one he was ready to go.
1: Yeah.
0: He had the mentality to be an elite quarterback, and he was immediately in the NFL. Very excited for the Raider fans that Fernando Mendoza is there. All right, let's find out what is trending right now. Speaking of happy that we have her here today.
3: Always. Doesn't matter if I can't be here. I'll be here.
0: So did you hear the same thing I was hearing with Fernando Mendoza with the whole Tom Brady?
3: I did hear the cadence that you're talking about, but you guys were right on the money. As Vijay said, like, he gets it. It's not even just the intelligent part, because he gets it. He gets all of it. He kind of knows how to come off, because he doesn't come off arrogant, even though he is very intelligent. So he knows it comes off genuine. He gets it. He's got it. Whatever it is, it for him, he has it. Because it is depending on the person, right?
1: Right.
3: Like, his it is different than, like, our it. His, but he has his it, and it works for him.
1: And what's going to work for him even better is as he learns the media.
3: Right.
1: He's going to learn how to unleash himself a little more, a little more personality without losing it.
3: Correct.
1: As we saw with Tom Brady, as we saw with the Andrew Luck, as you see with the Matthew Stafford, as I saw up close. That's why I love Justin Herbert the way I do.
3: Yeah.
1: I've watched over the last 3 years, gradually opening up more, but he's not going to change and become this character for you. He's going to continue to be that smart, methodical, cerebral guy that you want on the field.
3: Right, exactly.
1: That you want that guy. Yeah. So I agree with you.
3: And very team-oriented.
1: Yep.
3: Like,
1: yeah.
3: Just, like, again, you just...
1: All about team.
3: Yeah, like, he says it. He gets it. He gets it. It is an exciting time for Las Vegas.
1: Like I said, Quay Walker, another addition. Remember, him and N'Kobe Dean were linebacker crew for that Georgia team that ran off 20-something-plus wins, national champion. They bring both those guys in. You add Quiddy Pay. The one thing you're not going to do is push the Raiders around. Yeah. You're not going to push the defense around and smack them around this year. That's not happening this year.
0: Well, again, if you have a quarterback that can keep the offense on the field, that's going to help your defense.
3: Absolutely. We'll start with the NFL here, guys. Commanders quarterback Marcus Mariota suffered a sprained MCL during the team's Friday preseason opener against the Dolphins, so it's going to likely sideline him for the rest of the preseason. The Browns are expected to sign three-time Pro Bowl defensive end Za'Darius Smith as early as today. He did play last season with the Eagles, but just played five games before retiring. In baseball, Tommy John, longtime MLB pitcher, namesake of baseball's most important surgery, passed away at the age of 83 today.
0: Wow, he had that farewell that we were talking about at the old timers game. He was in hospice care. I met Tommy years ago.
3: Did you?
0: Very nice man. Mm-hmm. And obviously, how he's not in the Hall of Fame, I do not get
3: it. I don't get that either.
0: 26 years he pitched, 288 wins. He was a winner.
3: He was.
0: And not just the surgery. So very sad.
3: 83. Good life, though. Right now, in Major League Baseball, fellas, the Orioles, they have a 10-2 lead over the Rays on the road. Bottom of the seventh inning is about to start. They're currently half a game out of the final wildcard spot in the American League. So are the Blue Jays. But the Blue Jays are losing to the Yankees 1-0, bottom of the fourth inning. So are the Tigers. They're just a half game out of the final wildcard spot. I thought the Tigers were throwing the towel in, trading Tarek Skubal.
1: Now
3: they're half a game out. They lead the White Sox 4-1. It's top of the fourth inning there. All Pirates against the Red Sox 4-0, bottom of the third. The Diamondbacks and the Braves are tied at 1, bottom of the fourth inning, and the Twins have the early lead against the Phillies 4-0, bottom of the first. Back to you guys.
0: All right, Monsi, thank you very much. Yes. Once again, we're here in the Fox Sports Radio studios. All right, so yeah, these quarterbacks are looking good. All right, I want to move on to a veteran quarterback making his preseason debut, and that was Deshaun Watson. Mm. So the Cleveland Browns right now, my feeling about the whole Deshaun Watson dynamic with the Browns is this. They're hoping that he looks good because maybe there's a team out there that is willing to take Deshaun Watson off their hands. Yeah. They're stuck with the contract. They have to pay him regardless. So I think what they're trying to do, at least early on, is to showcase this guy can still play. He can still play. I mean, there was a time when Deshaun Watson was one of the best quarterbacks in the National Football League.
1: Absolutely.
0: If you look at his heyday with the Texans, that guy was putting up legitimate, premier, elite numbers. It's been a long time.
1: MVP candidate.
0: The Cleveland Browns aren't going anywhere this year. Okay? You got rid of Myles Garrett. They're in another rebuild. This is the Cleveland Browns in perpetuity. They have flashes every once in a while, but No one is predicting any kind of wild dynamic for the Browns in 2026.
1: They have a young team.
0: They have a couple of young quarterbacks. You know, they look like young quarterbacks. I mean, Shador made some decent plays. He made a bad interception. Dylan Gabriel threw a bad interception. That's young quarterbacks. But my feeling right now, as far as Deshaun Watson is, they're hoping, you know, maybe a team has an injury or something. Maybe a team is willing to roll the dice. They want to just see if Deshaun Watson can still play. And he can. I mean, he has talent. This guy was one of the great college quarterbacks of his era. You know, a lot of people thought that maybe he should have won the Heisman over Lamar Jackson in retrospect, though, where you see where Lamar Jackson and Deshaun Watson, but he has talent as a quarterback. So I don't read into anything more than that. I think the Cleveland Browns are a team in transition again. They're looking to the future. They drafted two quarterbacks a year ago, and that's at least temporarily their direction. So, yeah, I'm not buying into the fact that Deshaun Watson is set to be the quarterback of the Browns, unless, of course, they can't get anybody to take him off their hands, and then they made the decision if his game is so vastly superior to Sanders and Gabriel, then yeah, he'll get an opportunity to be the starting quarterback.
1: It's a two-man race. Everybody knows it's a two-man race. Talen Green and Dalen Gabriel, one of those guys are going to get cut. So they're not keeping four quarterbacks. They're going to keep three, right? So it's Watson and Shador. We know that. I agree with you. They're trying to, I think not only are they trying to see if they can get somebody to take them off their hands, they're trying to see if we got something.
0: Right.
1: But from everything I heard and two Cleveland sources I talked to this week, there are people in the locker room, the people that are there are like, we probably need to just go with Shador. If this is what we're going to be, we're going to be a not good team. Which, again, when you look at the roster, they remade the offensive line. They drafted Spencer Fanneau, who is a mauler, okay?
0: Big-time player.
1: Big-time player. They revamped the offensive line, okay? You have Jerry Jeudy. You got Judkins back. Casey Concepcion, this kid's a player.
0: In college, he was a superstar. Right. All-purpose guy, could do a lot of things.
1: And that's what he's going to be there. They ran a reverse to him. They ran some hitches to him, and they threw the ball downfield. Right. They showed all three phases of the offensive zones where we could get KC the ball. So you know they want to do that. The defense is still good. Yeah, you lose Myles Garrett. They still have some studs on the defense. It wasn't just Myles Garrett last year.
0: Well, I mean, let's talk about my UCLA Bruin defensive rookie of the year, my boy Carson.
1: Yeah, and which we all picked. Remember, when we did our interview, we all picked him, and we all nailed that
0: He is a tackling machine. He's Luke Kuechly. That's kind of a tackling machine.
1: And you still have shut down. You still got shut down type corners there. Denzel Ward is still there. Like you got some guys, man. That can play. Del Pitt at the safety position, another Pro Bowl type of player. But with Deshaun, it's just, like you said, it's the contract. It's the contract, man, that just makes it so hard to get out of. But I said a year, maybe 2 years ago, if Cleveland had did what I said 2 years ago, a year and a half ago, they wouldn't be here. Eat the money, man. And just like what the Dolphins did with Tua, and people thought the Dolphins are crazy, but they took a $90 million cap hit. The Broncos did the same thing. The Broncos took
0: it. But the Browns were a playoff team just a couple of years ago. And so at that point, taking a hit, you're of the mindset, all right. I mean, you bring Joe Flacco in and you're able to get into the playoffs.
1: You can't go off playoffs a couple of years.
0: But that's where they were at that point. Now, a year ago, obviously, things fell off the rails. At this point, it's almost too late. Like you say, I believe it's the last year of the deal anyway.
1: Is it? I'm not sure. I'm not sure. We can look at it.
0: Is there one or two?
1: How many years are left on Deshaun's deal, guys? If you
0: Garrett,
1: can grab that
0: if
1: for
0: you
1: us.
0: Could find out how many years are left on the Deshaun Watson fully guaranteed deal.
1: And here's the thing. Now, see, that makes my point, in my opinion, even more valid. If this is the last year of the deal, bye. Just eat.
0: Bye,
1: eat,
0: but also it makes it easier.
1: Eat the money.
0: It's easier to get rid of him.
1: Okay, so last year of his deal.
0: Do we have 1 or 2 years left on his
1: last
0: deal?
1: Last year.
0: This
1: okay.
0: All right, so that's it.
1: So cut.
0: Well, maybe they will, but I mean, if you can get a deal done instead of just releasing him, you're going to make a deal. That's why you're going to see plenty of Deshaun Watson in this preseason. A lot.
1: I don't think anybody, but you have to, you would have to give me, it's like when we talk about firing coaches.
0: Teams can lose quarterbacks in the preseason.
1: They do. Teams that do lose. And listen, Atlanta might need a quarterback. Because Penix can't stay on the field for the last 5 years of his career. He's had one healthy year in his last five football years. One. And yes, they got to the national championship game and got dog walked by Michigan. But other than that, he can't stay on the field. Tua, I like the guy when he's in Miami. Even watching him the other night, the concussions have slowed him down. They just have. He looks skittish. He dropped the first snap. Like, you just can't do that in preseason on a new team as a quarterback. You can't drop a shotgun snap. You just can't. And he looks very skittish and getting rid of the ball. So there's a team that's probably going to need a quarterback. But do you roll the dice on a 1 year deal left on a guy, Trey, right before the season starts? Have him come in, new coach, new terminology, new scheme, new teammate, new. This isn't the NBA where you do a deal at the trade deadline because you're trying to unload contracts. In the NFL, this unload contract thing doesn't happen as often as we see in some other sports. In baseball, same thing. Trade deadline deal. Yeah, it's last year on this deal. Want to get off some bad contracts. Throw this guy in. I just think he'd be better served as he does get a lot of playing time. You showcase him. But if you decide that you just want to move on because it is his last year, you're not winning the division. You're not going to the playoffs. So what are you keeping him for? You want to move forward in the future? Fine. Just go ahead and give the ball to Shador and let Shador grow. You said you got a guy that could grow quarterbacks. Okay, so let him grow one. Because this guy right here, when's the last time he's been real? 2021? 2021, 2022 for Deshaun? Since the last time we've seen real productive football from Deshaun? Wow, dude, that's 4 years.
0: All right, on the other side, I'm going to have to make an admission. Remember I told you I had a team that I have picked as my team in your how are you labeling these teams?
1: Your guy is your shake and bake guy. Your team is your all ruffles team.
0: Okay.
1: pushing all your chips in on, getting all your chips in on.
0: I have changed my mind about the team that I was going to go all in on, okay. And I'll tell you which team it is.
1: Okay, that is not anymore.
0: It won't be this. I won't tell you who my new team will be.
1: No, yet. No, that's for a few weeks.
0: We but still I'm going to tell you which team that I was going to go all in on, and now I'm not, and why.
1: Ooh.
0: This is Fox Sports Sunday.
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0: Sports Sunday once again here in the Fox Sports Radio studios. All right, so explain again to our listeners as we get ready for the season, your proposal for all of us to choose a player, a team. What's this all about?
1: Well, what we're going to do this year, man, is we're going to add some more. Basically, I'm going to be real. We're going to add some more trash talk to our show, man. We like to do it. It's what we do here. I took my rookie hazing from you guys last year. So this year, and as you see, look, I got my book out. I'm numbering, man. I'm numbering, baby. I'm up until the 80. So I got about 40 more before I get to the 117. But I'm up to like 91 as far as all of my predictions, records, over-unders. I got player props at every position you guys could want, especially the important players. But our shake and bait guy is a guy that, you know, you're going to ride with this year that doesn't play for your team. We all have players we like that don't play for our team, whether it's a college connection. We know Bo wants every USC quarterback or every USC player, Oklahoma guy to do well. Me, my Michigan guys, you, your UCLA guys. So we all kind of got that going. But then I also want everybody to pick a team that you're just going to push all your chips in on. I don't want no excuses. I don't want to hear about injuries. I don't want variables. A team that you're saying, you know what? I've always liked either the coach or this player or a couple of players or whatever.
0: That was it.
1: That was it last year. You were close.
0: That was as close as you can get.
1: You can't repeat. So no. We all had teams and players last year. You can't repeat from last year to this year. But you have a team that you were going to go all in. I kind of want to guess.
0: All right. Well, I'm going to tell you right now. The team that I was going to go all in, and I knew you were going to be shocked by this.
1: You're backing out on them. See, I kind of want to guess. Can I get two guesses?
0: Yes.
1: Can I get two? All right. Was one the Patriots?
0: No.
1: Number two, you all in on Broncos. You don't like them. You don't like the Harbaughs. You don't like. I'm going to say the Packers.
0: You're close, but it's not the Packers. The team that I was going to go all in on this year. The Minnesota Vikings.
1: What?
0: I was going to shock you.
1: What?

0: I defend it again, coming out of the draft, J.J. McCarthy, because, again, when you're a Michigan quarterback, well, when you're a Jim Harbaugh quarterback, you're not asked to do as much. The question is, can you deliver when you are needed? And J.J. McCarthy certainly showed that in helping them win a national championship. So I was a believer, but, you know, I'm also a believer in Kyler Murray. But from what I'm hearing right now, there seems to be big doubts whether either one of these guys is actually going to be able to pull off what it is that Kevin O'Connell has in mind for this offense. So since there seems to be uncertainty with both J.J. McCarthy and Kyler Murray, I am off the Minnesota bandwagon before it even begins. You know, it's going to be an interesting division because the Lions and the Bears are very similar. They have loaded offenses, but I've been hearing a lot of people say, you want to make easy money this year? Bet over on every Bears and Lions game this year. They're going to put up tons of points, and they're going to give up a ton of points. Those two teams are going to be over teams. The Vikings obviously have a really great defense.
1: Great defense.
0: And so that's why I was sort of riding maybe with the Vikings, if their quarterbacks can do it. I'm not hearing good things, so I'm going to get off the Vikings before the season begins.
1: That is surprising to me, and it's because of the way you guys have misjudged, and I'm going to bang on them again, and I'm going to keep banging on them until you guys get on train with me here. Kevin O'Connell is an overrated so-called quarterback coach guy. Let me just give you a list here because I went and looked this up. He has been able to take and work with quarterbacks that are already in their prime or that have already gone through their growing pains of the NFL. Name me the quarterback that he took and he groomed and made good in the NFL. You can't. J.J. McCarthy got blamed for last year, but he had Kirk Cousins. He had Sam Darnold. He was with the Rams with Matthew Stafford. Tell me where he's been that they had to take a guy and groom him. Where does he get this tag of being this quarterback guy? Show me the quarterback then. He gets guys handed to him, and now I'm hearing the same thing you're hearing. They don't know if Kyler Murray is a four-time Pro Bowler. Kyler Murray's already got a career. He's the former number one overall pick. You can't do it. Let me guess. It must be Kyler Murray's fault again this year. I'm telling you guys, man, this guy keeps getting passes, and he's got two good quarterbacks. He's got two good quarterbacks, and if neither one of them can get it done, whose fault is it now?
0: John Gruden was the same way. Could not develop a young quarterback. Ask Chris Sims back in the Tampa Bay days.
1: Exactly.
0: All right, coming up on the other side, why is Jaden Daniels in the news? For the wrong reason, we'll explain. This is Fox Sports Sunday.
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8: In baseball news, Tommy John, a longtime MLB pitcher and namesake of baseball's most important surgery, has passed away at the age of 83. Right now in baseball, it's the Orioles who lead the Rays 10-2, top of the ninth inning. Braves lead the Diamondbacks at home 2-1, top of the sixth inning. All Pirates against the Red Sox 7-0, bottom of the fourth in Pittsburgh. The Blue Jays have tied the game against the Yankees at home. They are tied at one apiece, top of the sixth inning. Tigers still lead the White Sox 4-3, bottom of the fifth inning. While the Twins have the early lead against the Phillies at home, it's 4-0, bottom of the third inning. In golf at the FedEx St. Jude Championship, Scheffler still in the lead at 13 under par overall. He is even through this fourth round, through five holes of this fourth round. And in the NFL, Commanders quarterback Marcus Mariota will be sidelined for the remainder of the preseason after suffering a sprained MCL. I'm Monty Bolaños.
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13: All right, rolling along here. Another busy Sunday in the sports world. Fox Sports Sunday, once again, from the Fox Sports Radio studios. And yes, we are getting ever so close. Think about this, folks. Week zero of the college football season is 2 weeks away. 2 weeks away. By the way, this week, the Associated Press is going to be releasing its preseason poll, which I always felt like is ridiculous.
14: Ridiculous.
13: By the way, when the Associated Press first had its poll back in 1936, they didn't have a preseason poll. until 1950. And then out of the blue, they just put together a preseason poll. And by the way, it does a disservice two ways. One, it can overvalue a team based on what they did a year ago as opposed to where they are right now. But if you're undervalued in the poll, then many times it takes longer for you to move up the polls when you should move up quicker if you didn't start the poll until, I don't know, what, week three or four, and then put out a poll and give an accurate reading. Because we've seen sometimes where a team, you know, starts unranked or, you know, low on the total poll, top 25, and it takes forever for them to move up.
7: Right.
13: When if you had started
7: the
13: poll.
7: That's all strategically done, though.
13: Yeah, I know that. So anyway, that'll come out, and it does have some bearing on the playoffs down the road.
7: I always say there should be no college polls until after Halloween. That's 8 weeks. 8 weeks of football.
13: No, I like it a little before that.
7: I don't need it before
13: 4
7: that.
13: 4 weeks.
7: I don't need, no.
13: October 1st.
7: No, Halloween, or right before Halloween. Yeah, Halloween. Because even 4, that don't tell us nothing. That tells us nothing. The best day this year, I believe, is like November 7th. It's Alabama and LSU. It's Oregon at Ohio State. Like, that day is I think it's like November 4th, November 7th. Like, that first set, it's loaded. Yeah, give me a poll and then give me that.
13: But
7: think
13: you
7: about
13: know
7: it.
13: The
7: and
13: promotion, give me that the advertising. Week one, number one.
7: I know. But that's
13: number two, Texas. You know, that kind of thing.
7: Now, because if you're going to have.
12: Number one.
7: You know why the polls are worthless the
12: number
7: first
12: two.
7: 8 weeks? Because you're going to have 14, 16 teams eventually in the playoffs. So why do I need a poll in September? Because it means number one loser. You remember
12: number
7: when
12: one.
7: If you lost in September,
13: yes,
7: your season was over.
13: Yeah.
7: We're old enough to remember that time of college football, Steve, that if you lost early, your season was over, man.
13: I go way back. I'll never forget this. The U was coming off a national championship, and they had Florida State ranked number one in the preseason poll. And Miami played them in that opening game. Yeah. And they beat them.
14: I'm chilling, my Steve.
13: 31-0.
7: Yep.
13: They
7: smashed
13: went in there.
7: Them.
13: They said, they were like, really? You needed to motivate us by ranking them number one when we're defending national
12: number
13: champions?
12: One.
7: You can also go to Butch Davis's last year when they go and they lose early, like September 7th or 8th
13: at Washington.
7: And then run the table. Not just run the table. Beat the snot out of everybody for the rest of the year. And can't get to the national championship game.
13: They beat Florida State, ended up in the national championship game against Oklahoma.
7: Yeah.
13: And Miami would have crushed Oklahoma. Josh Heupel would have been crushed by that Miami.
7: Well, Oklahoma
13: team.
7: Always got embarrassed in their national All championship right. games.
13: So I want to say something because, you know, I am a numbers guy. Yeah. I'm a numbers guy. This is how my brain operates.
12: Number one, five.
13: And I know,
12: number
13: I
12: eight,
13: know sports.
12: Number six. Thank number you. Three.
13: So I know a lot of numbers in sports, way more than anybody should know. It's
12: number
13: just the
12: 10.
13: Way my brain is wired, and that's the way I'm wired. The one thing I don't pay attention to are uniform numbers. I never have been into uniform numbers. You would think, well, this would be a natural for me. Like, you would know everybody's uniform number, and you would be shocked. There are players in multiple sports that you would think I would automatically know their uniform numbers. For some reason, it never registers with me. Even some very famous players, I'm like really thinking hard what their numbers are. So that being said, I have never, ever, ever understood the idea of retiring a number. I'm going to go back to my former team, the Raiders. The Raiders have never retired a number. In fact, to give an example about how insignificant uniform numbers are to the Raiders, when Howie Long retired, Howie was number 75, 13 seasons, 8 Pro Bowls, Hall of Fame. The training camp after he retired, they handed his jersey to a camp defensive lineman. Just some guy in camp.
7: Wow.
13: And he was wearing 75, and he was a big – I thought Howie had retired. No, that's a different guy. So they don't care about that. Let me give you two schools. They have pretty good histories in college football. You ready for these two schools?
7: Okay.
13: Notre Dame and Alabama.
7: Yeah.
13: Would you say they're among the top 5 all-time schools in terms of college football legacy?
7: Yes.
13: Neither school has ever retired a number, ever. Yeah. In fact, Notre Dame, one of the all-time greats at Notre Dame was Paul Hornung, who went on to a Hall of Fame career with the Green Bay Packers. His entire football career at Notre Dame, where he played quarterback with the Packers, where he was a multi-purpose halfback, he wore the famous number 5. All right, number 5. so insignificant to Notre Dame that this Heisman Trophy winner, who went on to be a Pro Football Hall of Famer, wore number 5. In 2012, the year that Manti Te'o led them to an undefeated regular season, he wore number 5. You know who also wore number 5 on that team? Their quarterback, Everett Goldson.
7: Yeah.
13: So your quarterback and your linebacker were wearing the same number on the exact same team. So I never understood. I could get this. The, you know, Jackie Robinson retiring a number for all of baseball, 42. All right, that makes sense. Or if you want to retire the number 99 in hockey because of Wayne Gretzky, I get that. Or if you're baseball, Lou Gehrig, you know, dies, you know, tragically young, and you retire the number 4. I could see special examples of that. But there's some schools or some teams that just retire numbers and retire numbers and retire. I do not get it. I do not hold a number sacred, which brings us to the Jaden Daniels situation. I do not believe this is coming from Jaden Daniels.
3: Number
13: I believe
3: 5.
13: That this is coming from people in his circle that are being protective of the number or believe that LSU should single out that number because he didn't win 5. A Heisman Trophy. I don't understand it at all, but I'm anxious to hear where you're going as far as the significance in this, why it matters or doesn't matter to you about Jaden, that he is somehow being disrespected by them handing his number 5 to another player.
7: It's two different folds for me. It's a business deal. It's a business thing. And I think you're right. I think he has a lot of people around him. I don't know if everybody around him is good for him at this point in his career and this point of his life. If you haven't watched Quarterback yet, and I've finished the series already. If you haven't watched Quarterback yet for this year on Netflix, you should go check it out. Because I mentioned this last week about how I question kind of his toughness because of the circle that's around him. Feels a little soft. And I'm all for a mother, you know, being there for her son.
13: She's running the show.
7: But right. But at the end of the day, you have to let your son, listen, the way you can show a boy how to be a man is through his father. That's just the way it is. Just like I can show my daughter, I can show Journey how to be a respectable young lady. I cannot show her how to be a woman. That's her mother's job. My wife can't show Tay-Tay how to be a man. She can show him how to be a gentleman and a respectable young man. It's my job to show him how to be a man because I am a man. So I'm the guy that can show him how to be one. I don't know if he's got that around him. And I think he's got a lot of the money business people in his ear that are pushing stuff like this. Now, on the flip side, I agree with it because it is name and image and likeness. And you are making money still off my name and image and likeness. And I want my cut because this is what it is now. There was a story one time. I used to watch Run's House. Run DMC had the reality show, Run's House. Greatest reality family show ever. It was never drama. It was good, wholesome family stuff. I loved it. I remember him walking into a store and seeing a Halloween like set of a fedora with gazelle glasses and a rope gold chain. He took it to the counter, was like, y'all owe me some money for this, man. This is Run DMC. They had 3 letters, but it wasn't Run DMC. But they were trying to sell that, and I'm sure people were buying that and going to Halloween parties. And this is 40 years ago he was doing this. But he took it to the register. He's like, yeah, I want to talk to your manager. Y'all owe me some money. This is me. You guys are selling my image. You're selling what I brought, what I created. So I feel that part of it. To me, it's social media more. It's all to do about nothing. On your point about numbers, I could care less. I'm not pro or con. I don't care. Ring of Honor, I like. I like putting people's names up.
13: You could have a team Hall of Fame,
7: right.
13: Ring of Honor,
7: right. Stuff like that.
13: You can put a statue up of somebody.
7: Right.
13: That's fine.
7: Yeah, you get a jacket
13: but the
7: of
13: number,
7: the team. Yes.
13: To me, the number is about. A tragedy may have happened.
7: Right.
13: I mean, the Cleveland Browns retired Ernie Davis's number 45, and he never played a game for the Cleveland Browns.
7: Right.
13: But Art Modell, the owner, was so close to this young man. He dies tragically of leukemia, never took the field for the Cleveland Browns, and they retired his number. Okay, that makes sense.
7: If the NBA retired 23 because of Jordan, or if they retired 6 because of Bill
13: Lakers
7: Russell.
13: With Kobe with 824,
7: right.
13: that makes sense.
7: It makes perfect sense. And I get you league-wide, like hockey, 99, Wayne Gretzky, I get it. If World Soccer wanted to do it for Pelé or for Messi, I would get it. But I could care less, team to team, retire your number. First of all, you keep retiring numbers, you're not gonna have your damn jersey. In college, there's 89 kids on the sideline. That's why you got people wearing the same number. They have to play opposite sides of the ball. You can have two defenders or two offensive players, but they have to play opposite sides of the ball. So for me, the numbers thing, I agree with. I'm 50-50. I'm not pro or con. I could care less. I like that you put somebody's name up there. When I went to the my very first Dolphins game, the first thing I wanted to look for was Dan Marino's name, and it had his yards, and it had his touchdowns, and it had his completions right there up on the wall, right there on the stadium. I can do that. I don't care about the number 13. I want to see the guy's name up there. So I agree with you with that. But on the business side, like I said, if you're still making money off of what I did and my name, image, and likeness, and actually to see some of the younger players on the current team tweeting and going at them, I tell you, man, sometimes people need to just stop talking and be quiet and kind of just know your place and know your zone and know what you're in. No kid in college should be trying to troll Jaden Daniels. Jaden Daniels is a starting NFL quarterback. Jaden Daniels plays pro football. Young, like, to borrow the line from Eric Dickerson, both our good friend, you're more yours than mine, and the Pony Express 30 for 30, when he told that young recruit, said, boy, I play pro football. I'll bust your young butt up. You're still in college, dude. I'll bust your young butt up. I play pro football. Some of those guys on that LSU roster, quiet down, guys. Like Taylor, down. You're not even on Jaden Daniels' level right now. That's the only part of it I didn't like. I thought it was a silly story, man. All to do about nothing.
13: All right, can you guys pull that Joe Burrow soundbite there? Joe Burrow, of course, the other Heisman Trophy winning quarterback at LSU. Different scores, as you mentioned earlier, is that he ends up with a national championship.
7: Natty, and Jaden didn't get the natty, but he did everything else. He put the yards, the touchdowns.
13: And by the way, neither one of these guys was an LSU guy from the beginning, obviously.
7: Both transfer kids.
13: Yeah, they're both transfer kids and played 2 years each.
7: Arizona State and Ohio State.
13: But here's what Joe Burrow had to say about this Jaden Daniels number controversy.
14: Yeah, they told me that they wouldn't use it again, but, you know, you never know what happens.
13: Here's the thing. So at USC has only retired the 8 jersey numbers worn by their Heisman Trophy winners. All right, those are the 8 jersey numbers that USC has retired. When Mike Garrett was the Athletic, the first Heisman Trophy winner at USC, wore number 20 at USC, they had a recruit, Darnell Bing. You remember the name Darnell Bing?
7: Yeah, I remember Darnell Bing, defensive player.
13: Right, big-time defensive. Became an All-American.
7: Right? Safety.
13: So I believe he was out of Long Beach or something. He was a big-time recruit.
7: Yeah, right. Poly, came out of Poly.
13: And he specifically requested to wear the number 20. And they're like, well, we're sorry because that number is retired. It was worn by Mike Garrett, who at the time was the athletic director at USC. Mike Garrett went to the coaching staff and said, how, you know, this is Pete Carroll's era. How big time recruit? And they're like, he's big time. And he would become an All-American at SC. Mm-hmm. He says, if he's that big, if he's worthy of that, I have no problem. I will relinquish my number 20, take it out of retirement specifically for this one player. Now, we had a similar situation with Matt Leinart, where the request was made for his number 11. And Matt Leinart basically told him, over my dead body. No chance, no way, no how will anyone at SC ever wear my number 11. Mm. So I think it comes down to an individual basis. If you're alive,
7: I'm not mad at him. I mean, it's you retired my number,
13: right?
7: And you're asking me, can somebody wear it? It's up to me whether I say yes or no.
13: And that's the way it should be.
7: I'm not mad at Matt Leinart for that. No, why the hell would you retire it then?
13: Right?
7: Is he gonna win you natties? I was winning natties. Is he hold? Okay.
13: And by the way, it's different because, again, Mike Garrett was the athletic director.
7: Yeah.
13: And his job was based on how well the football team's doing.
7: Right, right.
13: So if you're bringing in a guy that's going to help our football team, that's going to help me personally. That's why he conceded the number.
7: But he's also like, you know, maybe it just wasn't a big deal. How do we even know if it was even a big deal to that guy at that time? As an AD, what is a number? I make millions of dollars. I run USC athletics. I don't care about my number. This kid wants to come play here. Okay, good. Give him my number. That's going to somehow, you know, tarnish my legacy here. No.
13: All right. I know as we get ready for the NFL season, a lot of you are thinking about, you know, some prop bets and everything else, getting, you know, future bets for the season. I am going to lay out a number right now or an individual that I believe is going to be the best over bet in one category.
7: Ooh.
13: That just pops out of my head immediately.
12: Number
13: all right?
12: 9.
13: It's not number 9.
12: Number 5.
13: There is a player who is going to put up a number in a category Ooh. And I don't even know what the number is going to be as far as the over-under, but whatever it is, it's going to be over. Over. Who? What's the number? What's the category? You'll find out. 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

0: 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Steve Harbin, VJ Husky with you here once again in the Fox Sports Radio studios. 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
3: Yes, sir. Yes, sir. Yes, sir. Ladies and gentlemen, boys and girls, and welcome to another stupendous episode of Uncle VJ's Corner, man, on Hartman and Husky on Fox Sports Radio Sunday. Get ready for football season. Chilling out here in some really nice, cool, mild, late summer weather in Los Angeles. Man, as always, I'm sitting here on Vanilla Drive and Hanson Boulevard. The Sports Talk People's Champ belt right over my shoulder today, telling you guys about some sports stories that I care about, and maybe you should too. You're going to love this one. Out the box, this is a quarterback that I saw as a junior in high school. I saw him as a senior in high school. I was very critical of him, but I loved his skill set. Was the number one ranked player with Bryce Young coming out of high school. Went off to Clemson. Things didn't go so well for him. Oregon State and then also Florida State. But I'm watching the Chargers the other night, and I'm watching DJ Uiagalelei. Forgot the second lay on the back end. Yes. Playing quarterback for them. And I thought to myself, you know what? Because I know his family. I know Big Dave. I know his sister. I know some aunts. I know some cousins. I know some nieces. Like, I know this man's family. I covered Bosco his last 2 years there. You still got a shot, man. You do. He's got the size. He's a smart kid.
0: He's got a good size kid.
3: What? He's got all the tools. But the main thing, he's got Harbaugh. He's got McDaniels because he's the only coach and coordinator that's always got his ankles out. I love his injury. I love his flavor, his flair. Notice he changed his hair since he's in California. He doesn't have the South Beach cut no more. He's got the wig, the surfer hair.
0: Do you like Uiagalelei more than Trey Lance?
3: Trey Lance is going to be traded. Trey Lance will be with another team because we talked about that already. We talked about teams going to need quarterbacks. What you think they've been doing with him there? They've been grooming him, man. They know what they're doing there with their quarterbacks. Harbaugh, the coaching situation, and you're learning from Herbert. But also, too, there's zero pressure on DJ. Zero. If he were to even go to another team or if Justin Herbert was to go down, my point I'm making is just this. He still has a shot because of where he is and what's around him to make something of an NFL career and possibly get to his first NFL start. Your thoughts on that?
0: Well, I mean, look, like you mentioned, when he and Bryce Young were the top two high school quarterback in the country, and they go to the two premier programs in the country, you're like, wow, this is going to be great. Bryce Young, Uiagalelei going head-to-head, Alabama, Clemson for national championships. That was the vision. And remember his freshman year, Uiagalelei filled in for Trevor Lawrence for two games, including Notre Dame. He threw for over 400 yards. Like, wow, this guy is going to be like a Heisman Trophy winner. Where he fell short every step along the way, we get back to decision making.
3: And his feet.
0: He's a huge quarterback physically, but he just, I don't know. It's not that I'm rooting against him.
3: I would love
0: to see it. I just like the fact that the Chargers thought enough of him to give him an opportunity to showcase his talent. But
3: listen, real quick story. I got approached by his family members in the parking lot at 10:45 at night after a Bosco game because I critiqued his feet. Literally, two uncles and another relative stepped to me in the parking lot, guys. Nothing popped off, but these three Samoans stepped to me and was like, watch what you say about our guy. I said, first of all, did you hear the part where I said he's my favorite junior to watch in high school football? I cover the nation. He's my favorite kid to watch. I love his size. He reminds me of like a Samoan Cam Newton. That's how big this kid was in high school. And you guys are stepping to me in the parking lot, so I've always been there. But in the state championship game against Modern Day, when during the pregame, I stood on the field for Fox Sports West and said with the mic in my hand, watch his feet tonight is going to be the difference whether they win the state championship or not. You know what he did that night? He threw three picks to Elijah Ricks, who went to Alabama and LSU and now in the NFL. And he took two of them for pick sixes. They lost 18-12. There was the game right there. And you go back and look, His feet aren't set. He throws bad balls on those three passes, three interceptions, two of them were pick six. In the state championship game, I mean, I hate to call myself VJ Stradamus, but it just keeps happening, people. Moving on to the next story we already talked about a little bit, but I already had it in my Uncle VJ's because I have more stats here. Kevin O'Connell, because we're hearing about whether Kyler Murray could be the quarterback here, but I just want to just point this out, guys, because I want to give you some quarterback names. When Kevin O'Connell was with the Browns, okay, he was working with the quarterbacks in the Browns. You know what their record was when he was there? 3-13. You know who his quarterbacks were? Josh McCown and Johnny Manziel. What happened? What happened? Johnny Manziel, you couldn't work with Johnny Manziel. And we've seen the documentary. He was drinking, doing coke and all this. I get it. But he wasn't the first dude in the NFL.
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0: I'm going to be real honest with you today. The A's got to get a win. We have not seen a series win here at the ballpark in West Sacramento since late April against Kansas City. It's the rubber game of the three-game set between the Athletics and the Rangers. Get a win today and going to be feeling a lot better about the last 38 games in the season. We got a special show for you today. Chris Townsend alongside Bob Melvin, three-time manager of the year in baseball. Steve Sachs, the two-time World Series champion, former rookie of the year. And Bob, I know it's hard to say this, that we haven't won a series here in that long, but that our game is about winning series. It'll make the guys feel a lot better.
4: Yeah, I mean, you need to. And with when I looked at the pitching matchups and saw the three starters that we had in this series, yeah, we're going to win two out of three. We're winning today.
0: Now, if we went a couple months ago, Saxy, yep, and we said Jacob Lopez was on the mound and he needed to win, you'd be a little bit worried. But the way he has performed, yep, last six starts, he's been phenomenal.
6: He has been. Love to watch him out there now. He's not missing that usual high and away to a right-hander, the hand side. He's pitching a lot more on the inner part of the plate to right-handers, and I think it's been beneficial for him.
0: Well, unfortunately, it's going to be another show that we're talking about injuries, and we're going to talk about Tyler Soderstrom, and we're going to look at all the injuries. It's just, it is what it is. 2026 has been derailed by the IL, no question about it. We're also going to hear part two of my conversation with Mark Kotze as the A's. It's the rubber game. Got to get a victory today. It's going to be beautiful here at the ballpark in West Sacramento. You're watching and listening to A's Cast.
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8: 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We have to show the love to Chelsea Gray, going back to the Aces game versus the Fever on August 6th when she saved the Aces not once, but twice. Chelsea Gray became the first player in WNBA history to hit a game-time buzzer beater to end regulation and a game-winning buzzer beater to end overtime in the same game. And after that, she caught up with Michael Eaves from ESPN Sports Center to talk about making history.
9: Amazing. It's like you're in the moment. 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Both times I look up at the clock and I was like, oh, well, got to shoot this thing. 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
8: the Aces as a team are headed down the stretch of the regular season and have been consistently hovering around second or third in the standings. But this shout out goes strictly to the point guard for what she did on that day, August 6th, versus the Indiana Fever.
7: That was a Findlay Cadillac Player Performance of the Week, brought to you by Findlay Cadillac Henderson.
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16: Let's take a look at Marcotte's lineup brought to you by your California Ford dealers. Henry Bolte is heating up in August. He had a great game 2 games ago for the Athletics. He's going to be in center field. Batting second will be Zach Geloff in left. Jacob Wilson, he is back, and he is at shortstop hitting third. That is great news. Jonah Heim will be behind the dish hitting fourth. Tommy White at first base hitting fifth. Hitting sixth will be Lawrence Butler out in right field. Max Muncy will get the start today at DH hitting seventh. Alika Williams in his glove will be at second hitting eighth. And Daryl Hernandez, welcome back from AAA. Our guy Daryl Hernandez will be at third base, and he's hitting ninth. Well, we're going to the Diamond Notes, and unfortunately we're starting Diamond Notes again with another injury. Tyler Soderstrom on the IL with the hip impingement, a 10-day IL. I don't know how much we're going to see him the rest of the way. Daryl Hernandez is recalled. And, Bob, you know, when you look at what Tyler means to this organization, what he has shown 2 years in a row, is he's just a guy that's going to hit. He's shown you that he's going to play a quality left field, but another young guy not going to really be able to finish the season out.
17: Young guy, and you look at the list of guys, it's 10 right now, and it's all big boys. And, you know, you can withstand injuries, but when it's your best players, your middle of the order guys, the guys that you know, rely on to knock in runs and be run producers and you know, both sides with his play in left field. This is another big one. You look at the lineup on opening day and you look at the lineup right now,
18: yeah,
17: it's pretty different.
16: And the way you handle these guys, Steve, I mean, at some point, you know, we're looking at 38 games left after this, so it's really for some players, you know, and we're doing it with like Shea Langeliers.
18: Yep.
16: Just go get healthy.
18: Yeah, oh, for sure. And, you know, this has repercussions going into the offseason, how you're going to train, getting out, you know, when you start getting after it then, and then going into spring training. So you want to make sure that you get as healthy as soon as possible. And if you can come back this year, put a good stamp on something to give you a good flavor going into to the offseason. So we'll see what happens. But as Bob said, this has nothing to look like what the projection was coming out of spring training this past year. This team is completely different.
16: All right, let's take a look at a graphic of Tyler Soderstrom's year. It's not the year that he had last year because he was so big in RBI situations. You know, it's kind of the head-scratcher, but you're still going to look at the 19 home runs. The 810 OPS is big, but in this ballpark, you're expecting huge offensive numbers from everybody. He was consistent, but it was tough for him, too, because there was never consistency around him, Bob.
17: Yeah, and I think he's been dealing with this for a little while, so obviously comes to a point, this guy wants to play and wants to produce. He's here for a reason. He's homegrown, all the great things that you want out of a good young player like that. It's just come to a point where, you know, he can't go anymore. So it's unfortunate. Like you said, the expectations were really high this year, and then you look at the amount of injuries and so forth, and you can understand that, you know, it's not where it's supposed to be right now.
16: Let's take a look at Diamond Note number 2, and that's just a graphic of all the guys, as you've mentioned, when you start looking at the starters. And then we have guys that come up like Joshua Cota Grauer showed that, hey, he can play, and then he's out. But when you're talking about Kurtz and Langeliers and Rooker, I mean, these are the mainstay of your team. Now, Tyler Soderstrom, Luis Severino, who you were hoping for 30-plus starts, and maybe could he sniff that 200-inning mark. I mean, these are Steve, these are the backbone of the team, and if you don't have, yep, your best players, you're going to struggle.
18: Yeah, and with Tyler Soderstrom, just to continue on him a little bit, what wasn't on that graphic is he's one of the league leaders in doubles as well. So he did put up some good numbers this year, but remember that he got off to a horrible start and was battling his way back this whole entire year. And just to expand that a little bit, the middle of this order, when you have your big hitters in there with Rooker and, you know, Langoliers and Kurtz, you throw Tyler in there, I mean, that's just really the anchor to knocking these runs throughout the season. They're not there, so what do you do? I mean, this is more some kind of a view of what it was like in Las Vegas as opposed to here in Sacramento.
16: But the reality is, and it doesn't matter what sport we're playing, I've been able to cover all the major four, there's one ability that stands above all, availability. You got to be healthy. And for the young players, one of the tough things here, Bob, is that the young players, once again, they haven't played a full season yet.
17: Yeah, and that's something that all of them come to spring training wanting to do. I mean, these guys want to play 145 games or so, and, you know, the way the team's built, you know, that's the expectation. You look at 57 players used this year. I used to go to spring training every year and talk to the group on the first day and talk about, hey, you know, if you're in this room, you're one of these 40 guys, you got a chance to be in the big leagues. Now it's 50, 60 guys that yeah. potentially, you know, are on a roster over the course of the season. So a lot of turnover, and, you know, as a coaching staff, that can be difficult.
16: For the third straight year, we're going to use over 800 pitchers in baseball. It is crazy the amount of guys that we are using. All right, diamond note number three. I as we have you here today, Bob, playing in a high-scoring environment, right? We talk a lot about Coors Field. You manage so many games at Coors Field. Obviously, here at the ballpark in West Sacramento, there's going to be a lot of runs scored. When you go into a series, when you go into looking at a homestand, what's it like for a manager when you're managing in a park like this?
17: Well, I mean, offensively, the numbers have to be better here, especially the group we have. Now, the injuries have had a lot to do with it, but that's pretty significant. And when you play on the road, you know, obviously it's not going to be the high-scoring environment that you have here. But at the end of the day, the offense needed to score more runs here, and they just haven't.
16: And you had to prepare a certain way, right, when you were going into, let's say, Coors Field?
17: Yeah, like we were talking about yesterday, you got to be patient with the pitching and know that, you know, that your guys are going to score some runs, and it's just going to be a different game. I mean, you know, four runs, five runs, whatever it is, you kick it up a couple runs in a place like this or a place in Denver, and that's just the way it's played there. But when you go in, you have to understand what you're dealing with and do it a little differently.
16: And Steve, you got to be licking your chops. I mean, when we're thinking about next year, guys got to be the same, man. This is maybe the best hitting environment you're ever going to have in your career.
18: Yeah, I mean, for the offensive side of it, no doubt about it. But I think on the pitchers, the way you look at them, look, JT Ginn has flourished in this ballpark. He's pitched very well here. And so that might be the goal is to, you know, keep that ball on the ground as much as you possibly can. If you're going to pitch up in the zone, you got to get it up there. You can't miss in that middle spot. That's where the problems lie.
16: Well, I'll tell you what, the guy going today has started to pitch well here. We're going to save that. But, yep. Yeah, we're seeing, sir, we've seen other pitchers from other teams. Yep. And, Bob, we've seen some guys, as Steve just said, when you look at JT Ginn, I mean, the way Jacob Lopez has been throwing, I mean, you can succeed here.
17: Right, and that's what we have to profile, too, is you know, pitchers that can get it done here, you know, whether it's on the ground or bat missers. Those it's always been talked about in Denver that way. You got to have strikeout guys that miss bats, and you got to have the guys that keep it on the ground. Maybe not our best this year.
16: We talk a lot about data all the time, and we're talking about extension and spin and horizontal and vertical. I know one thing. Jacob Lopez has looked like a different guy. He's just the way he's gone out to compete, how fired up he is. It's been great to see. We're going to talk to Ken Korak and Dallas Braden next, right here on A's Cast.

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3: Beautiful day at the ballpark. It's the rubber game of the three-game set between the Athletics and the Rangers before the A's go on a road trip starting in Kansas City tomorrow. Time now for the changeup. We head to the A's broadcast booth where we got the Hall of Famer, Ken Korak and Dallas Braden. I'm stepping aside here, Skip. You have a question today for Dallas.
4: I do. You put him on the spot a little bit here. When you pitched in at Coors Field or you pitched in an environment like this, did you change your repertoire? Did you do things any differently because of the environment?
5: I think it's something that you definitely entertain, but I think what's really tough to do, and I think you understand this, Skip, is it's tough to become somebody that you're just simply not, right? If I'm a guy who's got high ride on the fastball, I can hold plane at the top of the zone, do I want to flip the script and try to become a sinker baller? If I'm not a guy who can create some of that vertical movement down in the zone, I'd probably be better served to try to pick my spots accordingly and understand that getting ahead is what I'm going to have to prioritize. So I think to an extent, you do want to show a little bit of a different look if you have the ability to do so. That's what the thing about being a big leaguer is you have to be that elite adjuster. You have to be able to make those changes on the fly. But I think to do a wholesale overhaul of who you are could probably put you a little further behind the eight ball than I think if you just go out there and you attack and you prioritize being who you are innately.
6: Yeah, hey guys,
7: first of all, that,
6: oh, sorry.
7: Go ahead.
6: No, Ken, go ahead.
7: No, go ahead, Ken,
6: please.
7: No, I was just going to say that for me. Having Bob Melvin on the other end of this is like, right? Like, there's something wrong with that picture.
5: He's asking you the question.
7: I know. Right? I mean, come on. We did like 1,300 manager shows together.
4: I used to sit next to you anyway. For these type of things.
7: Yeah, I know. It's really cool, by the way, to have Bo Mel with us on these shows.
4: Thank you.
6: Hey, guys, you talk about making changes. Jacob Lopez, is he making a strong stance right now for one of those spots next year coming out of spring training?
7: Well, you know, for me, if you look at this weekend, the whole thing looks a lot better when you have Jump and then Ginn and you have Lopez. Mm-hmm. And now the A's need to, you know, we've been through this a lot this year with the need to improve the pitching going into next year. But, you know, to me, Dallas, Lopez is pitching a lot like he did last year. Now, his last start against the Mariners was kind of a disaster, and then he went on the IL. But before that, last year, his ERA was 3.28. So I think he's proven he can pitch up here.
5: And, Rack, that was an incredible run of starts for him last year. And what that was is a four-start stretch of five innings or more. He's amidst that same stretch right now. Four starts in a row of five innings or more. Has an opportunity right now to set a career high, and that's put together five starts of five innings pitched or more, which, as I said, would be the best run of ball games that he started in his young big league career. So I look forward to the left-hander putting together another fantastic outing so he can set that milestone for himself and then continue to build on that.
7: I think they can build with these three guys as a foundation going into the offseason. We don't know about Severino. We'll see how that plays out next year, too.
3: Yeah. Hey, Ken, the skipper's pretty good at this, isn't he?
7: He is really, really good. I'm not sure that you guys are quite like Dick Enberg, Billy Packer, and Al McGuire. But,
5: hey,
7: you know,
5: come on.
7: It's a pretty good trio. I've got to give you that.
3: All right, you guys have a good call on NBC Sports California and on A's Cast. Every single week, Mark Kotze joins me for the Mark Kotze Show. You remember the Bob Melvin Show? We did that every week back in the day. And here we are talking about Zach Gelof, and it's great to see him healthy once again. But we knew inside that Zach Gelof was a big, powerful athlete with a lot of speed. Now, obviously, we didn't know what this year was going to be because you wouldn't have gotten out and gone Jeff McNeil if you thought he was going to be fine. He did have to prove himself, and Zach Gelof has done that. Now he's had some flukish injuries. But just how proud are you of him, the way he's battled through adversity, and he's a dynamic athlete, but he's learned from the failure.
8: Yeah, that's the biggest thing. That's the best statement you could have made right there, is that we have to learn from the failure. And Zach is one player that's made a ton of adjustments, especially through this offseason. He's talked openly about those adjustments. But you can see him as a player. He's always had the confidence. It would have been very easy for him to lose that confidence through a challenging year last year. And he's had some injuries this year that have set him back. So it's great to see him on the field. It's great to have him in the lineup, be able to write his name in that lineup consistently. The versatility has been awesome. You know, we've got a younger roster here now with, you know, guys like Tommy White and Henry Bolte that we're obviously giving long looks to. So to be able to bounce Zach around in the outfield and the infield, it's been nice to have that flexibility.
3: Speaking of Henry Bolte, got out to a pretty good start, league adjusted. He's now adjusting back. How are you seeing those adjustments for Henry Bolte?
8: Yeah, I think that you said it right. This last week has been a good sign that Henry's making those adjustments that he needs to make. You know, we're continually working with him. I know Darren's done a great job of making some adjustments mechanically, but really just, you know, we don't want to take away from his aggressiveness. He's a really aggressive young player. He's all tools and
3: he's tooled
8: and
3: up.
8: Exciting, right?
3: Yeah. Yeah, he is tooled up. Let's end on some pitching. Jacob Lopez is a different guy. Like the last 6-7 starts, whoever that guy is on the mound versus when you've sent him back to Las Vegas and he looked lost, you can talk about stuff all you want and we can go over the data. It's just, to me, it's such a mental game, a game of attitude, not trying to survive, trying to win. Just who is that guy we've been seeing on the mound? Because he's been fabulous.
8: Yeah, that's the guy. That's the guy that's in there, and that's the guy that when we sent him down, we had a good long discussion about it, and I think he's come back and made all the necessary adjustments, not just physically like you talk about with his pitches, but with his mindset. And I think you know, that's for these young starters the challenge of being a big leaguer. It's being consistent with your routines, it's being consistent with your attitude and your work ethic, right? And I think that all those things now are in line for Jacob. You know, we've got other guys in that locker room that kind of need to make that adjustment. I think Jack Perkins is one of those guys that, you know, you can tell when he goes out on the mound, gives up some hits, that the confidence is lost. So we got to get that back for Jack, and we've got to get him in that mindset that he can go out and dominate games.
3: You need a 1-2 punch. Everybody needs a 1-2 punch, and you got to be feeling like you got that right now going into the future with Ginn and Jump.
8: Yeah, I think Ginn, Jump,

0: 10 walks. Like I said earlier, Skip, you can tell me all about the data. It's what I'm seeing, whether it's confidence, whether it's conviction, what looking to win instead of survive, however you want to describe it, Jacob Lopez looks like a different pitcher.
1: It's a combination of all that, because when you look at the data, the extension, how far he is down the mound, the ride at the top of the zone, it's tough to see. He kind of throws out of his jersey. But I think the deciding factor right now is he's pitching with a lot of confidence. And when you have that kind of stuff, you're going to have some success.
0: And the emotion, he was yelling into his glove. I mean, when he was getting hit pretty hard, he looked like Debbie Downer out there. Now he looks like a guy who's possessed.
1: Hey, yep. No doubt. I mean, it's a different guy, and that plays to what we were talking about with the confidence that he's pitching with. And you show a little emotion out on the mound, you kind of start feeling yourself a little bit and realizing that it has an effect on you.
0: And Steve, talk about how the way he's a slinger, and he hides the baseball as well as anybody.
2: They're very tough, and Towny, the deal about him is it's hard for a righty or a lefty to see it. The left-hander has that ball getting on him very, very fast because, I mean, it comes out from the side. You don't see it until it's up on you. And the right-hander has a tendency to look around the corner. I just can't pick it up. By the time it's out of his hand, it's already halfway there. The ball may be 93, but it looks like it's 98.
0: I'll never forget after that one start where he told us he was being sent down, right? We hadn't found out yet.
2: Right.
0: And we aired it on our post-game show, and he talked about, I'm going back to Vegas. And it was like, wow, it did not look good. But whatever they did with him down in AAA, and he found it once again. And so much of this game, both of you guys played at the highest level. It's about confidence. Got to have confidence.
1: No, I mean, it's competitiveness and confidence. And you have stuff, if you're at the big league level, it means that you have the ability to do it. It's those two deciding factors.
0: Yeah. Well, coming up next, somebody's going to break a bad streak, whether it's the Athletics or the Rangers today. We got the matchup of the day for you next, right here on A's Cast.
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1: 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Time for the matchup. Well, we've talked a lot about the A's and not winning series. The Rangers, they have not won a road series in division all year long.
2: Something's got to give today.
1: I mean, wow. For the A's, I know a lot of people are saying the A's haven't won, Steve, since they beat Colorado. That was in Las Vegas.
2: Yeah.
1: The A's haven't won a home series here since late April.
3: Yeah, that's against Kansas City, and that's a long time ago. But look, the A's have done pretty good intra-division. They're about 500 right now, so we'll take that as a positive to come out and jack that thing over 500 today by beating these guys.
1: Yeah, 17-15 in division. But, you know, you got to start winning series, and I know this is game 39, 38 left after this, but you got to get that mentality going, Bob.
4: Yeah, you're tired of hearing about this. I mean, we've talked about it all 3 days. Just think the way they feel about it inside there. It's time to take care of that.
1: Yeah, and when you look today, you know, you're still playing spoiler because Texas is still in this thing.
3: Yeah, hey, and it's all about being a professional, taking your game out there, and every game means something. You put your reputation on the field every time you go out there. Make it count. Go out and put a whooping on somebody today.
1: I do know this. I've really just liked watching Jacob Lopez pitch. We've seen what Gage Jump can do. Obviously, JT Ginn has taken it to a next level. But Lopez has the ability to be one of those guys.
4: And it's getting better and better. And you know what? In these day games with that white jersey, it comes out of your jersey a little bit for the right-handers to see.
2: Yeah, that's right.
4: Eckersley used to jump in front of the ball, it felt like at times, and knew on day games, coming out of that jersey, you're not going to be able to see it very well.
1: Can you tell he's an ex-catcher?
3: Yeah, you think? He knows that.
1: Our buddy Daryl Hernandez is back. All right, it's the rubber game of the three-game set, the final game of the homestand. It's the Athletics. It's the Rangers. Enjoy, everybody, and we'll talk to you after the ball game.

0: time for Athletics Baseball.
1: Has leisure to the plate and the pitch. That's one drive down the right field line. It's fair, it's trouble. It's gone!
0: Your home for All-Stars.
2: Drilled to left center field. This is a no-doubter. Swung on, gone. Langeliers is just amazing.
0: And epic moments.
2: I'm batting up. And the pitch to Jonas. Drilled to right, and that's a grand slam. And the A's are back in.
0: Now for the call of today's game, here's Ken Korak and Johnny Dosko.
3: And we have baseball today in West Sacramento as the A's and the Texas Rangers will decide this three-game series. Hi again, everyone. Ken Korak with Johnny Dosko and Jenny Kavnor. Chris Townsend and Chris Carey, it's great to have you with us. Well, the Rangers prevailing 5-3 yesterday, although the A's took the lead in the second with Henry Bolte at the plate. And the runners go. Here it is. Swung on, drill down the left field line in the corner, and it's going to be. They get it out. It's over the wall, and I think that's a home run. We can't see down in there, and it is a home run down the left field line for Henry Bolte. And the Athletics have taken a 3-0 lead. Yeah, after a long wait and then a replay review, it was a home run. The A's led 3-0. For the first four yesterday, JT Ginn was lights out. Here's how he finished the top of the third.
1: The 3-2 pitch to Seager. Swung on and missed. He got him on the changeup. Nice job. JT Ginn retired four straight, 7 of 8. We're through 2.5. It's the A's 3 and the Rangers nothing.
3: But Wyatt Langford would deliver the game's decisive blow. He was batting in the sixth. And Ginn's pitch is drilled to left way back. And Gilloff is just going to turn and take a look. And the Rangers take the lead. Tremendous shot to left, no doubt, by Wyatt Langford. And it's 4-3 Texas. And the final was 5-3 Rangers, and here today, Jacob Lopez will pitch for the A's, and Cody Bradford for the Rangers. And Johnny D will have the starting lineups coming up right after this.
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5: And like they say, we've got it.
1: Back here at the ballpark in West Sacramento, getting ready for the rubber match of this three-game set. The A's won the opener 8-3, and then last night, Texas winning by a final score of 5-3. Again, the Rangers looking for their first road series win against the division opponent all season long. They're 6-16 on the road versus the West, and the A's, of course, looking for their home first series win here at Sutter Health Park since late April when they took 2 out of 3 from Kansas City. Now, the starting lineup for the Rangers, Wyatt Langford will lead things off. He's in left field. Ezekiel Duran's in the 2 slot. He's the shortstop today. Brandon Nimmo is in right field batting third. It's Jake Berger in that cleanup spot at first base. Justin Foscue is the second baseman batting fifth. It's Cody Freeman to bat sixth to play third base. Elias Diaz is the catcher batting seventh. Austin Wins, the second consecutive start. He's the DH in this game today, and he's batting eighth. And Evan Carter's the center fielder. He is batting ninth, all against left-hander Jacob Lopez. 5-4, a 5.38 earned run average. As far as Lopez is concerned, that last start against his former team, the Tampa Bay Rays, 7 innings, 5 hits, and 2 runs. He walked 1 and struck out 5. He had a no decision. Now for the Athletics, Hank Bolte will lead things off, and he's in center field. Zach Gelof batting second. He's in left field. Jacob Wilson in that three slot. He's the shortstop, and the cleanup spot is the catcher, Jonah Heim. Tommy White is batting fifth. He's at first base. Lawrence Butler batting sixth, and he's in right field. Max Muncy's the designated hitter, batting seventh. It's Aliko Williams in the eighth slot, and he's at second base. And Daryl Hernandez up from the AAA club. He's batting ninth, and he's playing third base. All against the right-hander, Cody Bradford, 0-1, a 2.38 ERA. And just 75 pitches in his seven innings in his last start to make them history for the Texas Rangers. This copyrighted broadcast presented by Authority the Athletics may not be reproduced or retransmitted in any form. And the accounts and descriptions of this game may not be disseminated without the express written consent of the A's. So it's the Rangers and the A's. The Rangers are 61-63. The A's are 48-75. And now for the play-by-play, once again, here's Ken.
3: And Wyatt Lankford will lead it off for the Rangers. Kind of a filmy cloud cover today, so a little bit of a filtered sunshine look at the ballpark in West Sacramento. There's the home whites and the Rangers the blue jerseys. For the 10th meeting this year between these two clubs, A's lead the series 5-4, and here's Lankford. And had the big home run yesterday, the three-run shot in the sixth. Jacob Lopez, the stretch position, the kick, it's on the way, and it's swung on and missed. 85 degrees at first pitch. Light breeze blowing, just about perfect. Ezekiel Duran is on deck, and then Brandon Nimmo. Lopez kicks and delivers. It's a swing and a ground ball wide of first up with it. Tommy White, the A's first baseman, goes to the bag. And that's the way our ball game begins. So the A's have White at first. They have Aliko Williams at second. Jacob Wilson's at short. And like Johnny said, Daryl Hernandez is up from AAA today. He's at third. And Jonah Heim behind the plate. Geloff is in left. Bolte in center. Butler in right. And Max Muncy is DHing for Mark Kotze. Here is Ezekiel Duran, and he takes a strike on the outside corner. The Rangers are 61-64. The A's are 48-75. The outfield is straight up. And the pitch to Duran, and waved at. Well, Johnny Tyler Soderstrom goes on the IL today with the lingering issue with his left hip impingement.
1: Just keeps going on and on and on with the injuries for the green and gold.
3: Yep. Here's the 0-2, and Lopez delivers. It's outside. It's 1-2. You know, if you look back to opening day when the A's played the Blue Jays in Toronto on March 27th, here's the 1-2 pitch, and that's waved dead. Got him with a breaking ball. Quickly two away, Nimmo coming up. Six of the guys who started on opening day for the A's against the Blue Jays are currently on the IL. Mm. And that would include the starting pitcher, Luis Severino.
1: That's so frustrating.
3: And then five position players, Kurtz, Langoliers, Soderstrom, Rooker, and Clark. Here's Nimmo, 271, 13 homers, 47 RBIs, left-handed hitter. Lefty-on-lefty matchup. Lopez at the belt. Here it is, and a breaking ball is waved at. 74 miles an hour. Just getting started. Two outs, off of the first, no score. The infield a pull, and Lopez throws. A little check swing dribbler fouled on the third baseline. Sounded like it might have been a broken bat. Lopez 5-4, a 5.38 ERA. But in his last seven games, and including six starts during that time, a 3.16. He's been tough.
1: He really has. It's funny to see how much he's evolved. You remember that start in late April in 2025 in Texas, one of his first few appearances with the A's, and he really struggled. Remember, he struggled, I think, pitching the inning in the third or whatever it was, and just how much different it is now for him.
3: Now, here's the 0-2 pitch, and Jacob throws, and it's taken high. Well, good point, Johnny, because he faced them in back-to-back games, April 22nd and April 29th last year, and the game on the 29th was a start. And combined in those games, he pitched 4 1/3 innings, issued 7 walks, breaking ball outside, 2-2.
1: Yeah, I remember that. He just could not find his rhythm, especially that game in Arlington, and very frustrated. I don't think he made it out of the second. And, just where he is now compared to where he was, world of difference.
3: It's 2-2 pitch to Brandon Nimmo, the former Met, and it's fouled straight back. Fastball at 90 for Lopez. 26th round pick of the Giants back in 18 out of the College of the Canyons. The outfield the other way. Lots of room in right center, and the 2-2 pitch swung on a missed breaking ball. Not a bad start for Jacob Lopez. A 1-2-3 top of the first with 2 strikeouts, with the A's coming up in the bottom half.
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3: Henry Bolte leads off for the A's, bottom of the first against the left-hander Cody Bradford. It's Bolte, Geloff, and Wilson. Rangers fail to score in the top half. Bolte, coming off a three-hit game yesterday, takes a strike on the outside corner. Jake Burgers at first, Justin Foscue at second, Ezekiel Duran at short, Cody Freeman's at third, Elias Diaz behind the plate. 0-1 pitch, high inside. Langford in left, Carter in center, Nimmo in right, and Austin Wins is DHing for the Rangers skipper Skip Schumacher. 1-1, one strike, and Bolte checks swing, pitch low, and the count 2-1. Well, last night around the American League West, the Angels behind a great effort by Reed Detmers with a run in the bottom of the eighth, and the Halos blank Kansas City 1-0. Henry, a drive to left angle toward the line. That's going to get down for a hit. Taken on two offs by Langford. A turn by Bolte. Holds with a single. Four hits in the last two games for Henry Bolte.
1: Yeah, he's getting hot. And it's great to see. Now hitting an 8 of 9.
3: The Mariners even their series at a win apiece against the Astros. 10-5 yesterday. Seattle had lost 6 of 7. So here's Geloff. 273, 13 homers, 32 RBIs, and taking inside 1-0. And so, on this 16th of August, the Astros lead the Rangers by 2 games. Seattle 5 back, the Angels 14, and the A's 14.5. 1-0 pitch. Popped up by Zach, foul right side, out of play. So the Rangers at 61-63. All right, it's two games out in the division. And yet entering today, they occupied the third wild card spot. One ball, one strike. Lots of room on the right side of the infield and swung on and missed.
1: And again, they don't have the Astros. They've already played all their games against their division rival, Houston Astros. They do have three games against the Mariners. As you said, the Mariners have been just laboring. Mm-hmm.
3: But still alive.
1: They are still alive.
3: It's crazy. So Bradford working from the third base side. Bolte takes his lead. He's at first. Gilloff waits. And the kick and the 1-2 pitch is lifted foul out of play. Yeah, so in the wild card today, the Yankees had the top spot, then the Red Sox, then the Rangers, and then you had Toronto a half game out, Baltimore a half game, Minnesota 1, Cleveland 1, and Seattle 3.
1: That's amazing.
3: Bolte running, and Bradford turns, throws to second. The tag is applied by Foscue, and Bolte is out. So Henry running, although Bradford was still in the stretch. He kept his composure, and Bolte racing towards second. And he's out on the tag by the second baseman, Foscue. And that's out number one. And the 1-2 pitch, and Gilloff takes low. You know, Mark Kotze was talking about Bolte, and he has the lightning speed. He does have 14 steals this year, but he said, hey, you know, this is the big leagues. You can't steal bases based solely on your legs.
1: That's exactly right.
3: Here's the 2-2 pitch, and it's foul back. So that whole deal, it's such a, obviously for so many of the A's this year, big-time learning experience, and especially for Henry on the bases. Here's the 2-2 pitch, and that swung on, hit well. Left center, way back, and it's going to be caught by the center fielder, Evan Carter, right at the warning track, the edge of the track in left center.
1: I'm with you. I thought that ball was hit a little bit further than that.
3: Yeah, me too.
1: On contact. You know, it's funny you talk about Bolte, and again, learning experience, as you said. Some of the best base runners, first to third on the single, first home on a double, aren't the fastest, right?
3: There's Jacob Wilson. 269, 7 homers, 37 RBIs. Bottom of the first, no score. And Bradford delivers, and the pitch is strike on the outside corner. Here's the 0-1 on the way, and Jacob fouls it back. Bradford out of Baylor, sixth-round pick in 19. He was teammates with Che Langeliers at Baylor and part of some really good ball clubs there.
1: For sure, great to have.
3: And they formed a very formidable battery
1: for
3: the Baylor Bears.
1: Sure did.
3: No balls, two strikes. Here's the delivery, and Jacob swings and misses, and you know, that foul tip, it was held by Diaz, and that quickly, the bottom of the first comes to an end. And after one final game of the series, the A's and the Rangers, no score.
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3: Top of the second, no score. Jake Berger leads it off for the Rangers. By the way, the first inning was brought to you by Golden State Lumber and Showrooms, with the premier inventory across the Bay Area, Sacramento and Stockton. Berger takes outside 1-0 from Lopez. 234, 20 homers, 71 runs batted in. 2-for-6 on the series with a home run. Hitting room in right center, infield to pull, and big Jake Berger hits one high in the air, left field side. That's twisting in the corner, and that's going to be out of play. The A's are flying to Kansas City later today. Johnny D.
1: That's right.
3: And a four-game series with the Royals begins tomorrow night at Kauffman Stadium.
1: Should be nice and toasty in Kansas City this week. And they've had a disappointing season.
3: They sure have. So here's the pitch, and Berger hits a drive to right center up the alley. A long run, Butler and Bolte at the track. He'll look, and it is gone. Jake Berger with his fifth home run this year against the A's. Leadoff shot in the second. Right over the 380 mark in right center. And the Rangers take a 1-0 lead.
1: No visiting player has hit more home runs at this ballpark in the big leagues than Jake Berger. He has five. He and O'Hoppe were tied at four. That's number five for Berger here.
3: So they will escort him to the airport after the game.
1: Yes.
3: So here's Foscue, one-time Rangers first-round pick, right-handed hitter, and Lopez delivers outside 1-0. Three night games and then a getaway day game on Thursday for the A's against the Royals. 1-0 pitch, and that bends in for a strike. Mason Barnett listed as tomorrow night's starter. And then Jack Perkins on Tuesday. At this point, the A's are listing TBA for Wednesday and Thursday. Here's the 1-1 pitch. Big cut and a miss. Fastball 90 from Jacob. I think the A's are looking, perhaps, Johnny, to reinsert Jeffrey Springs into the rotation at some point on the trip. Here's the 1-2 pitch now, and that's a ground ball left side, taking it as the shortstop up with it. Wilson throws to first, and it's not in time, and it was bobbled anyway by Tommy White. The reason I hesitated was that I thought that was Hernandez's ball.
1: I think Wilson,
3: the third baseman going to his left, and I think Jacob thought the same thing.
1: He did, because Hernandez had the momentum to move to his left and get it, and he kind of laid off it, and by the time Wilson got to it, it was too late. There was no chance to get Foscue.
3: That's a third baseman's ball.
1: Absolutely.
3: Infield single. And here's Cody Freeman. And right-handed hitter, Freeman, a strike on the outside corner. Nobody out. Rangers lead 1-0. Springs threw three innings in a rehab start on Friday night for Stockton. And the 0-1, and a breaking ball is high. One ball, one strike.
1: Yeah, you see her, watching the monitor, Wilson, you can see the momentum for Hernandez to go get that baseball to his left.
3: Elias Diaz is on deck. Here's the 1-1 delivery around a bunt. Drops it down the first baseline of beauty, and Lopez has it. He'll tag Freeman in the baseline. One unassisted on the sacrifice. as Foscue goes to second. And Elias Diaz coming up. The second inning is brought to you by California Community Colleges. And Jacob Lopez knows all about that.
1: Yes, he does. College of the Canyons.
3: There's Diaz, the longtime Rocky, one-time All-Star Game MVP. And he swings and drives one to left center. Bolte back on this at the track. Midway on the track, has a play right in front of the wall, and he makes the catch. Back to second goes Foscue, two away. Diaz gives it a ride. And here's Austin Wins, who is DHing today. He was behind the plate for last night's game. Ex-athletic, of course. And he'll say, what do you mean? I'm still athletic. Here's the pitch to him, and he takes a breaky ball outside 1-0. 1-0 in favor of Texas.
1: You know, it's easy to say about catchers, but you really could see Austin Wins get into coaching and managing when he's done, right? Just said a lot about catchers for sure, but...
3: Thank you, Ray Fossey.
1: Yep.
3: And the pitch is high, and it's 2-0.
1: Channeling my inner Ray?
3: Yeah. That's not a bad thing.
1: Yeah. I mean, I know it's a pretty easy take when it's a catcher. I get it, but he has the qualities for sure.
3: Here's the 2-0 pitch, and that's taken high inside, 3-0. Well, you're speaking the language of Bob Melvin.
1: Indeed.
3: He's done a great job on the pregame and the postgame shows this week.
1: Yep.
3: With Steve Sachs and Chris Townsend. Here is Wins taking a strike and 3-1. Bolte two steps toward left center. Foscue's at second. Lopez at the belt. Wins a right-handed hitter, and the 3-1 delivery to him is a breaking ball low. So two on, two out. Evan Carter coming up. Malachi Moore working behind the plate today. Alfonso Marquez at first. Mike Estabrook is at second. Jacob Metz over at third. Lefty on lefty, Carter batting 195, 8 homers, 31 RBIs in the pitch to him. And that's a high strike on the inside corner. So the 0-1, the outfield toward left, and Carter takes high. Well, they still have three games. We'll have three games left against the Rangers after today down in Arlington. And that series will begin on the 31st. Here's the 1-1, and that's just inside 2-1. They'll get the Rangers and the Mariners on that seven-game trip. Lopez trying to work out of it and keep the damage down. Hernandez even with the bag over at third. And here's the 2-1 pitch. Swung on and missed. Slow breaky ball, 75. Berger homered. Foscue the infield single. Freeman sacrifice. Diaz fly to center. And Wins walk. And here's the delivery. And he fights it off a fastball, foul back, out of play. The Rangers, of course, also traveling after the game. They'll have a day off at home tomorrow. Here's the 2-2 pitch again, and this is a little bit low. Close pitch, 3-2. And they'll be hosting the Nationals on Tuesday night. Three and two, the runners will be going from first to second. Here it is, swung on and missed. Carter Kays. Rangers take the lead. They leave two, and after 1.5, it's 1-0 Texas.
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3: We go to the bottom of the second. It's 1-0 in favor of the Rangers on the home run by Jake Berger. Jonah Heim leads it off against Cody Bradford. And then White and Butler. Jonah, 218, 11 homers, 39 RBIs. Cody Bradford, pretty good story, Johnny. He was hurt, didn't pitch at all last year. And Jonah switch hitter batting right, takes inside. He had the internal brace procedure on his left elbow, which is kind of like Tommy John light. But he went over 600 days. Here's the 1-0 pitch, and that's low. He went over 600 days because of that.
20: Call a ball.
3: Between appearances in the big league.
21: Yeah, 679. Incredible.
3: Wow.
20: Calls overturned. Texas has two challenges remaining.
3: Okay, that's a strike. And so it's 1-1 to Jonah Heim. Leading off from the bottom of the second for the A's. These two clubs deciding this three-game series today. One ball, one strike, and it's on the way. And Jonah pops it up. Short left center. Four of the Rangers going out. It's going to be the shortstop. Durant giving way, and Langford from left at the last second makes kind of a shoestring catch and avoids a disaster out there.
21: You saw Foscue, the second baseman, calling for it. Then Durant called for it. And finally, Langford comes in behind them, makes the catch.
3: I got it. You take it.
21: Right.
3: Here's Tommy White. So for Bradford, it's his third start in the big leagues coming back from the injury. And Tommy White takes outside 1-0. And he was great last time out, as he went 7 against the Angels on Tuesday. And he allowed just 5 hits.
21: Yeah, how efficient he was.
3: Here's the 1-0 pitch, and that's swung on and missed.
21: 75 pitches for 7 innings.
3: Yeah. And his first start back was against the Giants on the 5th of August. Tommy swings and misses 1-2 when he went 4 1/3. Tommy White, 2-for-4 on the series. And here's the 1-2 pitch to Tommy, a right-handed hitter, and he fouls it straight back. And talking about Bradford and Langoliers, it's interesting, Johnny. in the postseason in 18 in the Big 12 tournament. Bradford and Langoliers were voted as the co-MVPs of the tourney, playing for Baylor. Foul back.
21: Love it.
3: Shea did a great job with us yesterday in the fourth inning.
21: Natural.
3: On his bobblehead night.
21: Yep.
3: Here's the 1-2 again. Tommy White fights it off, fouls it back. It is so tough when you're hurt and you can't play. Everybody's asking you, how you doing? When are you going to come back?
21: Yeah, he's trying to find the silver lining on it and get the perspective of watching the games.
3: Here's the 1-2 pitch, and it swung on, popped up, foul, out of play. It's like, well, every game just adds to the your reservoir of information and knowledge.
21: It's so grueling to catch or go through a season, right? And for him to at least be able to rest, get some rest before the 27 campaign.
3: Here's the 1-2 to Tommy White outside. Okay, when is... I mean, you've been calling for White and his first home run. And I'm sure he's aching to get it. Right, Johnny?
21: Yeah, absolutely he is. I've been saying it's coming. We Tommy tanks.
3: Here's the 2-2 pitch. Popped up, foul, out of play. Berger in pursuit. It's back into the crowd.
21: I didn't think he'd be 94 at bats in and not have a long ball. That was not on my bingo card, but...
3: Well, just a highly decorated collegiate career.
21: Yep.
3: 1-0 Rangers. Lots of room on the right side of the infield. The outfield, a couple of steps the other way, and Tommy fouls it back. He keeps battling against Bradford. Lawrence Butler is on deck. Working from the third base side. And here's the 2-2 again, and a little bit low, 3-2. The breeze picking up a little bit. 330 down the left field line, 380 left center and right center. 403 straightaway center, 325 down the right field line. Three balls, two strikes, and White pops it up right side. That's going to be foul, and that's going to be out of play. It's a pretty good battle right here.
21: Yeah, it is.
3: Three and two to Tommy White. The 13th pitch of this at-bat is coming up, and it's swung and laced to left center for a base hit. Carter over to cut it off. White turning at first. He'll hold with a single, and he wins a great duel against Bradford. And White, 3-for-5 on the series, and here's Butler.
21: Pretty rewarding after a 13-14 pitch at bat like that.
3: Big league at bat. Lawrence, 205, 10 homers, 34 RBIs. The pitch by Bradford, and that's taken for a strike on the outside corner. So Soderstrom goes on the IL today, and Daryl Hernandez rejoins the club from AAA. He is batting in the 9th spot. Here's the 1-2, or the 0-1, and that is outside. One ball, one strike, and it's swung on. Drilled to right down the line. If it's fair, it's gone into the corner, and it is gone! And the A's take the lead on a laser just inside the foul pole down the right field line by Butler. Four home runs in his last five games. 2-1 A's in the second.
21: Yeah, you see Lawrence Butler kind of leaning, trying to get that ball fair. Not quite Carlton Fisk in 75 World Series, but he's kind of leaning, got a room for that ball to stay.
3: Little body English does not hurt.
21: For sure.
3: Sometimes you need that body English, Johnny.
21: Absolutely.
3: So here's Muncy. And the Fish to Max is smug out of his. You know what Bo Mel used to say about all of his superstitions?
21: He had a bunch of them.
3: He said, you know, I'm not superstitious, but just in case.
21: There you go. Sounds like a yogiism.
3: Smug on foul back, and it's 0-2.
21: Nobody goes there anymore to that restaurant. It's too crowded.
3: I think he had a point with that. Right? Here's the 0-2 pitch, and it's outside, 1-2.
21: Just in case.
3: Muncie 208. A's lead 2-1. 5 homers, 21 RBIs. And the pitch to Max is a ground ball into right center for a base hit. Much needed for Max. It's fielded by Nemo and played back. And that, good idea there, because Foscue, the second baseman, was shaded toward the bag. Yep. And that ball was hit left of the second baseman. And a base hit to right center for Muncie. 3 straight hits for the A's. And that'll bring up Alika Williams. Right-handed hitter, left-handed pitcher. Bradford throws. Curveball for a strike. Speaking of injuries and all that, we had a nice chat yesterday with Joshua Kuroda Grauer. Here's the 0-1 pitch, and that's taken for a strike.
21: Yeah, we sure did.
3: He is a great kid. Tremendous attitude.
21: Of course, he's one of Ryan Lasco's best friends, too.
3: Yeah, and they've talked quite a bit. Here's the 0-2 pitch, and it's taken inside, 1-2. And for Joshua, is that he is beginning the process of rehabbing, but he's not doing anything baseball-related right now. Here's the 1-2 pitch now, and that's swung on a high fly ball to left. This is going to drift off into foul territory, out of play. Just getting to, you know, moving around a little bit, getting on the treadmill. His attitude is phenomenal.
21: Amazing guy.
3: Here's the 1-2 pitch, and a little bit low, and it's been a while. No, ring him up. A little delayed call by Malachi Moore. So Williams, K's, Hernandez is coming up.
21: You know, it crushes him after that start he had, too, just to not be out there, right? I mean, it's 60 at-bats, whatever it was, but, you know, the game was not too fast for him up here, for sure. He played well offensively, defensively.
3: For sure. Here's Hernandez back in the fold, 2-1 A's, and Darryl, a right-handed hitter, hits it foul off the mask, I think, of the catcher Diaz, 0-1. Well, you're right, exactly 60 at-bats, and 417.
21: Yeah. Pretty good.
3: For Kuroda Grauer, KG.
21: And he played all over the place.
3: Hernandez in the big leagues, 237, right-handed hitter. Bradford turns, delivers, and Darryl takes a little bit high. Yeah, Ryan Lasco involved in that terrible collision in the Texas League in Double A, playing for the Midland Ball Club. Here's the 1-1 pitch, swung on and missed. Just regaining some feeling in his lower half.
21: Yeah, frustrating with the. For him, he had some progress. Hold for more.
3: Here's the 1-2 delivery on the way, and Darryl checks swing, ring him up on the inside corner. Hernandez is going to challenge it.
20: Batter is challenging the call of strike.
3: And.
21: Good challenge.
20: Balls overturned. Athletics have 2 challenges remaining.
3: I think you've got to be pretty sure, Johnny, when it's your first game back.
21: In the second inning?
3: It's the bottom of the second.
21: Yeah, yeah. He was right.
3: You don't want to miss on a challenge. A's 2, Rangers 1. And the 2-2 pitch. Muncy's at first, running, and it's taken low, and ring him up. Wow, another... I've got to time the call behind the plate of Malachi Moore. So that is strike three. Hernandez K's inning over. After two, the A's take the lead on Butler's homer. And it's 2-1 Athletic.
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3: After two, the A's lead the Rangers 2-1. Third inning, here's Johnny D.
4: Wyatt Langford to lead things off for Texas. Top of the order, Langford, Duran, and Nimmo as Lopez delivers a breaking ball for a strike, and it's 0-1. Langford grounded out to Tommy White, the first baseman in the first. Yeah, you notice Malachi Moore in that on the strike three when he rings him up. Does verbally, he'll make the call, and he will delay it a few seconds.
3: The verbal isn't in our headset.
4: It doesn't help. The 0-1 pitch misses outside.
3: It's okay. I've just got to wait on it. It's all right. I don't mind. Malachi's a fine umpire. We'll just get in a rhythm with him.
4: Yes. 1-1 the count on Langford, who is 6-for-21, 286 against A's pitching this year. 2-1, the A's lead it. As the pitch, that's foul back to the screen on a cutter. And it's 1-2. Two runs, four hits for the A's. One run, two hits for the Rangers. We're in the top half of the third. Game number 124 for the Athletics. 48-75 coming in. A's are 18-38 here at Sutter Health Park this year. As Lopez from the far third base side of the rubber. He's at the belt. Now the 1-2 pitch. Breaking ball misses away. Now two balls and two strikes.
3: That can't continue next year, that record.
4: No. You've got to win games here at the home ballpark. Of course, you did finish 4 out of 6 in Summerlin, but here has not been good. 2-2 pitch misses high. Now it's 3-2 on Wyatt Langford. The three-hit game, the out he made, he lined out, Langford did, in the fourth inning of that game. Good exit velocity, too. 3-2 pitch, a drive down the left field line. That's hooking foul. And remains at 3-2 on Wyatt Langford, 255 now. When he came into the series, Langford did. He was 4-for-38. And Skip Schumacher, who we saw before the ball game, said he's seen, not just with the three-hit game, but some signs that Langford is busting out of it. Here's the 3-2 pitch. That misses outside, ball four. So he loses Langford. And now, second walk issued by Jacob Lopez. Here's Ezekiel Duran. Duran struck out swinging back in the first inning. 2-for-9 in the series. 265 on the year for Ezekiel. He's the shortstop this afternoon. Even with a bag at third, Hernandez about 10 feet off the line. Here's the pitch. That's taken for a strike, outside edge. Duran didn't quite care for it. Did not agree. 0-1 the count. Middle infield of Wilson and Williams in double play depth. Jacob Lopez looks over at first. And now to the plate, the pitch. That's chased and missed. Fastball 89. And it's 0-2.
3: Corey Seager has the day off. And you mentioned Skip Schumacher. And he said, now, Corey's been banged up this year that he may not be 100% even for the balance of the season. So Rangers have a day off tomorrow. So that's 2 days off in a row for Seager.
4: 0-2 pitch. Breaking ball, squib foul off the end of the bat. Yeah, trying to get him off his feet. As you said, day off tomorrow. They're going to need him down the stretch. Still in it at 61-63. Even a strange year for the American League. 0-2 the count on Ezekiel Duran. Langford takes his lead from first. And Lopez over to first. You know, for Duran, he's been so valuable for this club over the last few years. Again, he filled in for Young at third base. For a while, Young has been out so much his first few years. A little bit like Byron Buxton, just can't stay healthy. Seager had some injuries, and Duran has filled in. Here's the 0-2 pitch. Oh, that goes to the screen well over the head of Heim. So the wild pitch moves Langford to second and slipped out of the hand of Jacob Lopez.
3: Well, that's why Duran calls himself the solution.
4: He is the solution. And he filled in for Marcus Semien when Marcus Semien was on the IL For the Rangers over a few years. So
3: I think he's aptly named himself.
4: It's a perfect nickname. He's also done a nice job in the outfield for them when they've needed him out there. He has been the solution. 1-2 the count. Langford takes his lead from second. Here's the pitch. A little breaking ball chop foul. Remains at 1-2.
3: Is he a little bit like Mauricio Dubon? In that he can play all over.
4: Yeah, that's a good one. Kind of threw me a change up there. I was out in front. Let me think about that for a little bit. I think I would take Duran over Dubon.
3: Duran has more pop.
4: Yep. Dubon, a good defensive player, though, can play all over the place for you. It's a good one. There's the 1-2 pitch. Breaking ball bounced to third on a couple of hops. Up with it, Hernandez looks the runner back, throws to first in time, and there is one away. So Duran unable to move Langford to third. One away, a little bit of Brandon Nimmo, the right fielder. Nimmo struck out swinging in the first inning.

0: Left on left, Lankford at second base. Wilson trying to bait him over there is the pitch. That's fouled back to the screen. First pitch fastball. And it's 0-1. The A's get in there. Runs a two-run homer from Lawrence Butler just inside that right field foul pole. His fourth home run his last five games. Now he's 11 on the year. Man, is he fun to watch when he gets going. 0-1 on Nimmo. 271 on the year. Here's the pitch. Breaking ball swung. A little pop fly to shallow center field. Getting a late start bolt. It's going to fall in for a base hit. Rounding third base Lankford. They will hold him there. Hank really had no chance. Ball was into shallow center field. So it's first and third with one out. And that will bring up the dangerous Jake Berger, who homered in the second inning. His fifth home run against the A's at this ballpark. Again, the most home runs by an opponent at this ballpark in the big leagues. Jake Berger. Berger, right-handed hitter. As Nimmo and Lankford take their leads from first and third, the pitch, breaking ball swing, bounced on the left side, backhanded by Wilson, throws the second for one on to first, and it gets away. Would have been safe anyway at first. The run comes in to score Lankford to tie the game up at two. It's a 6-4 putout, and the ball did not go into the dugout, so it was not an error on Alika Williams. So an RBI for Berger is 72nd of the year. And they're going to check on Jake Berger. Athletic trainer going out, as well as Schumacher, to check on Jake. He would have beat it at first anyway, but the ball got away. Here is Justin Foscue, the second baseman. It's a 2-2 game here in the third. Foscue singled in the second inning. So it's a tie ball game here in the third, guarding the line at third, Hernandez, as the breaking ball misses down and away, and it's 1-0 on Foscue. 1-for-3 in the series. Slightly open stance for Foscue. Here's the pitch. Breaking ball swung on and popped up. On the infield, the shortstop, Wilson, called off by Hernandez, the third baseman. Hernandez makes the catch in the infield grass, and the inning is over. But the Rangers take advantage of a leadoff walk. One run, one hit, a walk, and one left. We're through 2.5. It's the A's 2 and the Rangers 2.
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4: Bottom of the third, a 2-2 game, as Hank Bolte will lead things off. Bolte, Geloff, Wilson. RBI ground out from Jake Berger in the third inning to tie the game, as Corey Bradford delivers a strike. And it's one of Cody Bradford. Again, that start, his last start, where he completed seven innings and threw just 75 pitches. Bolte singled in the first inning. He takes outside. It's now one and

0: one. Since in the pitch tracking era, so since 1988, only the third pitcher, 75 or fewer pitches in seven innings. One pitch. Checks his swing. Did he go? He did, says first base umpire. Over there. It was Alfonso Marquez, the crew chief. 1-2 the count on Bolte. So it was Andrew Haney in 2024. Mike Jeffcoat in 1989, with the other two, 75 pitches in seven innings, the
1: Mike
0: Rangers.
1: Mike Jeffcoat.
0: 1-2 pitch. That's hit on the right side and through for a base. It's second hit for Bolte. Man, is he hot. For Bolte, that is five hits in his last seven at-bats. Goes the other way. Here's Zach Geloff, the left fielder.
1: Now, you talk about making adjustments, and Bolte has talked about it. And when you're a kid, they're going to adjust to you. You have to adjust back, and he's really hung in there.
0: I love the fact
1: he had, you know, he had a hot start, then a tough stretch.
0: Yeah.
1: And now he's been back on the beam.
0: I just love that he is not afraid to go the other way. Here's the pitch. Geloff, a bunt up lovers. Great bunt. It's going to end up being a base hit. Wow. What a bunt from Geloff. Placed it perfectly between the pitching mound and first base, went right through the hole. No one was there. It's a base hit for Zach, and the A's are in business. First and second, nobody out. Good push bunt down the first base line.
1: That is Major League Baseball right there, like you described it, perfectly placed. There was nobody there.
0: Nope.
1: And it was just a thing of beauty, man. There's nothing better than that.
0: So,
1: and that's the kind of baseball the A's have to play.
0: Yes.
1: All their guys, with their power guys hurt.
0: So Zach Geloff with a bunt single. Here is Wilson, who struck out swinging in the first inning, 0-for-1. A right-handed hitter as he gets the bunt down, but not far enough. The catcher, who is Diaz, fires to Freeman at third, who steps on the bag, and they get the 2-5 fielder's choice. So good idea from Wilson, but the bunt was only a foot in front of home plate. So Diaz fired to third. They get the 2-5 fielder's choice. It's first and second, one out, with Geloff going to second. Here's Jonah Heim. You can see he was trying to do the same thing, trying to push it.
1: Yeah,
0: but
1: he was, but I don't know. Too good a hitter.
0: Here's Heim. Switch hitter will bat from the right side. He flied out to Lankford in left field in the second inning, 0-for-1. 2-2 the score. We're in the bottom of the third here at the ballpark in West Sacramento. As Cody Bradford to the plate in the pitch, off speed, misses low, one ball, no strikes.
1: But you're right. For that to be successful, he had to have bunted it a lot harder than that.
0: Yeah, Diaz had the easy play at third. Foscue shaded up the middle. Bradford checks second. And the lefty delivers. Pitch is taken high. I mean, the patience level of a guy like Bradford to go almost 700 days between outings. It's a long time for a major leaguer, as competitive as they are. And I mean, he was hankering to get out there as the lefty at the belt and spins around trying to keep Geloff close at second.
1: We don't know, but the way Bolte reacted, I don't think there was like a bunt that was on, that it was a signal from Bobby Crosby, the third base coach. I think Jacob was doing that on his own.
0: Yep. Runners go. The pitch misses. The throw to third base is in time to get him. Geloff throwing out at third, but they're going to check it. Geloff is convinced he got in. They're going to challenge this. You can just tell from Geloff's reaction. He was shocked. And they're going to challenge. Yeah, you can just tell the way Zach looked over in the dugout with his hands in the air like, you got to be kidding me. I'm very safe. Very safe. Well, he's safe.
2: I thought there was a challenge in the alcohol at third base.
0: I don't see. I mean, it looks like he got that hand in, doesn't it? Unless he came
1: off.
0: It
1: sure does, Johnny.
0: Unless he came off, which I don't think he did. That's going to be overturned. Yeah.
1: Pretty important too, because if the call holds up, it would mark the third athletic thrown out on the bases already.
0: Yeah, I actually said the words very safe, like not just safe, but very safe.
1: Extremely safe.
0: Yeah, he's extremely safe there. He really is. Yep. See that hand get in there? He's in.
1: Yeah, the hand got in there.
0: Yeah, this shouldn't take long. Geloff was looking at the dugout like, of course I'm safe on that. I'm so confident, Kenny, I'm going to put the stolen base in the book right now. So, I guess what makes me a little nervous, it's taking a little bit more time. Here we go.
2: After review, the call stands. The runner is out.
0: Wow.
2: Athletics relief.
0: Amazing. What did, I don't know what they saw there, Kenny. That's amazing. That hand looked like it got into second base. I'm shocked on that.
1: The old call stands.
0: Man. Not seeing it. Not seeing it. Geloff can't believe it. So two outs now. Runner on second in this 2-2 game. And here's Heim with a three-ball, no-strike count. Bradford from the third base side of the rubber. He checks second. Now the 3-0 pitch is taken for a strike on a changeup, 3-1.
1: Two runners thrown out at third and one at second so far. That hurts.
0: It does. I'm just really surprised on that ruling there, Ken. After watching it several times, here's the 3-1 pitch from the left-hander. Swung on and missed.
1: We've said this since the inception of replay. We don't know what they're thinking.
0: We don't. Right?
1: We miss. We can hypothesize we want here.
0: Go the opposite.
1: We don't know.
0: Nope. And it worried me a little bit because it was taking a little bit of time in New York. Man. 3-2 the count, two outs. Runner at second is Wilson. As Bradford to the plate, the 3-2 pitch is hit foul, right side out of play. It's bottom of the third, brought to you by Pacific Drafting and Design, your trusted partner for professional drafting, design, and permit services in Sacramento and the surrounding areas. Three and two on Heim, hitting .217, batting from the right side. The 3-2 pitch, that misses ball four. As a Heim walks, let's pause while we have a moment for station identification on A's Cast and the A's Radio Network.

0: Well, Jordan Teague's going out there to check on the left-hander, pitching coach of the Rangers. We have a 2-2 ball game. The A's have runners on first and second with two outs for Tommy White, who singled and scored in the second inning. Hope you join us tomorrow from Kansas City. It's the A's and the Royals. Mason Barnett with the call, the former Royal product. Never got to the big news in Kansas City. Of course, he's in that Lucas Hrsek deal. In a 24. So, or trading deadline 24. So Mason Barnett pitching against his former organization. I'm sure he knows a ton of guys on that team.
1: First pitch at 4:40 Pacific time.
0: That's right. First pitch 4:40, and I think it's 2:30 Pacific for Towny and the Commander.
1: 3:30 pregame.
0: Yep.
1: 4 o'clock simulcast.
0: Got it. Here's Tommy White. As the first pitch, that swung on, fly ball to left field. Langford in his tracks looking at that blue sky makes the catch, and the inning is over. So no runs, two hits, a walk, and two left. We're through three. It's the A's 2 and the Rangers 2.
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0: We go to the top of the fourth inning. The A's are tied with the Rangers at 2 as Jacob Lopez will face Tony Freeman here, who sacrificed in that second inning. 2 runs, 6 hits for the A's. 2 runs, 3 hits for the Rangers. That is the pitch taken for strike and the first pitch cutter. And it's 0-1 on Freeman. Freeman, Diaz, and wins in the fourth. Again, the Rangers looking for their first road series win against an AL West opponent this year. 6-for-16 against AL West opponents on the road. As the lefty to the plate, the 0-1 pitch. Breaking ball swung on, popped up. That will go in amongst the spectators to our right. And it is 0-2 on Cody Freeman.
1: And he is looking for their first series win here since the end of April.
0: Yeah, what Skip Schumacher is hoping, he said, look, we've all been cold. This team has all been cold at the same time. So these things are cyclical, and these guys will get hot. The 0-2 pitch, slider bounced toward the shortstop, charging it, and barehanding it. Running to the barehanded grab was Wilson. He can't make the way. It's going to be a base hit for Freeman. He thought it was his only chance, Wilson did, to barehand it on the run, and probably wouldn't have been able to get Freeman anyway, as he had to charge a long way in and kind of move to his right as well.
1: Jacob DeGrom threw a bullpen today, and they're optimistic about his status.
0: That's big.
1: On the IL.
0: Yep.
1: So is Eovaldi. So is Jack Leiter.
0: Yeah. They're banged up. Starting rotation. Diaz, right-handed hitter. Elias flied out to Bolte in center field in the second inning, 0-for-1. There's a pitch. That's chased and missed. Good slider. 0-1 on Elias Diaz. 230 on the year. 5 homers, and he's driven in 20.
1: He does not get cheated up
0: there. No, he does not. Big hole on the right side for Diaz. Freeman being held on by Tommy White. Here's the pitch. That's taken high. Fastball 89, and it's 1-1 on Elias Diaz. Wind picking up a bit. Not a huge lead for Freeman as Jacob Lopez to the plate in the pitch. Breaking ball. Good one in there for a strike inside part of the plate. 1-2 the count. And the Rangers feel they haven't played their best baseball. And they feel like, I mean, they are right there. They could get hot. I mean, Blue Jays got hot. Talked about all those teams that are right there in the wild card hunt. Lefty at the plate. Runner goes. Pitches high. The throw to second base. The tag. And he is out at second. The tag applied by Alika Williams. 2-4 on the caught stealing. So Freeman is out.
1: Excellent throw by Jonah Heim.
0: Yeah, it was.
1: He took his time, and then he fired a dart down there. Didn't hurry it. Totally on balance with his form.
0: Just a perfect throw. Wow. The 2-2 the count on Diaz. Here's the pitch. That's chased and missed. He struck him out. Got him on the slider. Another strikeout for Lopez. That's his fourth. Two away, and here's Austin Wins. This top of the fourth brought to you by Golden State Lumber and Showrooms, premier inventory across the Bay Area, Sacramento, and Stockton. Wins walked in the second inning. One of two walks issued by Jacob Lopez. We have a 2-2 game. We're in the top of the fourth. We are glad you're with us here on A's Radio as Lopez delivers in the pitch. That's a breaking ball for a strike, 0-1 with Kent Korak and Jenny Kavnar, Chris Carey, Chris Townsend, Stephen Lewis Sack, Shooty Babbitt, Cody Elias, Johnny Dosco with you here from the ballpark in West Sacramento where the A's trying to win a series. Lefty to the plate, the pitch. That's foul to our right, not a play. 0-2 the count. I guess we could say with Bo Mel as well, right?
1: Yeah, Bo Mel. Got to get him in there.
0: Broadcast crew. Left-hander looks in. The 0-2 pitch. Breaking ball misses. Now 1-2 on Austin Wins.
1: It was kind of weird having him on the other end of the line while we were doing the award-winning changeup today.
0: You've done so many Bo Mel shows. 7,343, 73-43 the attendance. Here's the pitch. Breaking ball chop foul toward the A's dugout. In this 2-2 game, top of the fourth, 1-2 the count on Austin Wins. Wins, the former Athletic, of course, he had a six-hit game with the Reds. Austin Wins did. There's a 1-2 pitch. That misses high. Fastball, and it's 2-2. Jacob Lopez looking for his fifth straight start of five innings or more. He's never done that in his career. Here's the 2-2 pitch. That swung on, looped, and a catch by Tommy White, the first baseman, and the inning is over. A little soft line drive caught by Tommy White. No runs, one hit, nobody left. And we're through 3.5 innings of play. Rangers and A's tied up at 2.
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0: We go to the bottom of the fourth. It's a 2-2 ball game. We relive one of the most electric plays in franchise history on Friday, August 28th. The A's host the Orioles. Left on left as Butler swings and pops it up. Foul territory, trying to find it is Diaz. He can't. Doesn't matter. It's in amongst the crowd. And it's 0-1. Be there early to honor skipper Mark Kotze. 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And it's 0-2.
1: At the Metrodome.
0: Man.
1: That's where that happened.
0: So cool. 0-2 the count. 0-2 pitch. That misses high. One ball, two strikes.
1: Great Torrey Hunter couldn't field a sinking, knuckling line drive in the center field. Got by him. Kotze toured the bases.
0: And not much got by Torrey Hunter.
1: No.
0: 1-2 the count. 1-2 pitch. That's taken a little bit low with a changeup. And it's 2-2. We have a 2-2 game, bottom of the fourth.
1: 2006.
0: Great moment. Two pitch from Bradford. That swung on, hit up the middle and threw for a base hit. Two hit game for Lawrence. Now Butler now 3-for-10 in this series. And here is Max Muncy. Pretty good left-hander. And he's 2-for-2 off him with a home run. Here's Muncy singled the other way in the second inning. Don't you love when Butler gets going, has that confidence?
1: It's the best he's looked all year.
0: Yeah, for sure. Here's Muncy, right-handed hitter. A's have 7 hits off Bradford. Bottom of the fourth, a 2-2 game off. Speed misses high. Change up at 79. It's 1-0. Muncy 212 on the year.
1: This time of year, it's so hard to raise your average, too, Johnny, when you've had a lot of at-bats.
0: No question. Butler now got it up to 210. I mean, he was in the 180s for a while. Their pitch is taken a little high. It's now 2-0. Slowly but surely moving up that average. And 11 home runs now. Butler takes his lead from first, and the pitch is fouled back to the screen. Not quite as hot as he was in July of 2024, but he's hot right now. Calling the right side for Muncy. 2-1 the count. As Bradford comes set, now the left-hander to the plate, the 2-1 pitch, off speed, actually 88-mile-an-hour fastball, swung on, popped up foul territory, and first baseman Berger, right by his dugout, makes the catch for the out, and there is one away. So three up on your scorecard, one away. And that'll bring up the second baseman, Alika Williams. Alika struck out looking in the second inning. Bradford has 3 strikeouts. Struck out Williams and Hernandez back-to-back looking in the second. He's trying to get it going. They've lost 13 of their last 16 games. As the lefty delivers in the pitch, off speed, that's swung on and missed. Good changeup. It's 0-1 on Williams.
1: On June 10th, Butler was batting 163.
0: Slowly moving up that
1: 50
0: average.
1: Points better, yeah. Now.
0: Here's the pitch. That's in there for a strike. Another changeup. 0-2 on Alika, hitting 271 on the year. Here's the pitch. That's another changeup. Back-to-back-to-back changeups as Williams swings and misses. Down he goes. And for Bradford, that's his fourth strikeout. And there's Dale Hernandez, the third baseman. Man, he's tripled up on the changeup. There's Hernandez, who struck out looking in the second inning. Scooble making his third Dodgers start. It's 1-1 Brewers-Dodgers, top of the fifth at Chavez Ravine. As the first pitch to Hernandez misses, one ball and no strikes. We have a 2-2 game here in the bottom of the fourth. 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Here's the pitch. That swung on a missed 1-1. The Padres, they lead the Guardians 2-0, top of the third. Yankees won. They beat the Blue Jays in 10 innings, 4-3. White Sox beat the Tigers 7-5. The White Sox swept that series. Left-hander looks in. It was a 1-1 pitch from Bradford. That's hit foul right side out of play from Hernandez. It's 1-2. Darryl was hitting 295 at AAA Las Vegas. A couple of homers, 23 driven in. He's hitting 235 with the big club. Mariners and Astros a little bit later on. That's Brian Wu and Hunter Brown. Good pitching matchup. Pitch is hit foul. That game is in Houston, and Wu has really struggled on the road this year. Been a completely different pitcher on the road than he has at home. Giants lead the Rockies 6-4, top of the fifth. Royals lead the Angels 2-0, top of the sixth. As the pitch is swung on, banged it to right center for a base hit. Over to cut it off is the right fielder Nimmo, going all the way to third base is Butler. So the A's have first and third, two outs for Bolte. So Darryl Hernandez picks up the hit in his first game back. And here's Hank with that go-ahead run 90 feet away. By the way, that Angels-Royals game, Noah Cameron of the Royals has a perfect game going through five. So here is Bolte. Bolte has singled twice. He is 6-for-11 in the series. And he has 12 hits in his last 31 at-bats. I think a hot hitter. A's have 8 hits. It's a 2-2 game, bottom of the fourth. First and third. Two outs is Hank, who's hitting 266 now. And the first pitch to him is taken at the knees for a strike on a changeup. It's 0-1.
1: And Kotze likes him in the leadoff spot against left-handed pitching.
0: Oh, he is. Been pretty darn good in the leadoff spot in this series. As the lefty delivers in the 0-1 pitch, that's hit foul right side out of play. 0-2 the count on Bolte. Hit that home run at the bottom of the foul pole. In the second inning of that game last night, a 3-run shot for Hank.
1: Wild scene out here.
0: Yeah,
1: lots of confusion.
0: Here's the 0-2 pitch to Bolte. That's swung on, hard hit ball, and one up to the shortstop. And that is Duran, who go the short way to Foscue. The inning is over. So Bolte hit it hard, but right at Duran. 6-4 on the put out. No runs, two hits, two left. We're through four. It's the A's 2 and the Rangers 2.
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0: We have a 2-2 game in the rubber match this three-game series as we go to the fifth. And once again, here's Ken.
1: And the Rangers come up against Jacob Lopez. Their number nine hitter, Evan Carter, leads it off. And Jacob delivers, and a breaky ball nudges the inside corner. Two runs, eight hits, A's. Two runs, four hits, Rangers. Langford on deck, and then Duran. Hernandez, edge of the grass at third. The outfield the other way. Here's the delivery, and a breaking ball swung on and missed. He's had the slow breaking ball really working today. That was 73.6 miles an hour. 0-2. Now Carter calls time, steps out. He struck out in the second. Final game of this three-game series and the homestand. A beautiful day in West Sacramento. Breaking ball outside. The A's will be back here a week from tomorrow night to meet the Minnesota Twins. They get the Twins and the Orioles on that homestand. Two clubs very much alive, of course, in the wild card. 1-2 pitch is fouled straight back, and the count holds.
0: The Twins have surprised a lot of people from where they started this season, where people were picking them. I mean, they believed in themselves. Derek Shelton's a nice job with that club.
1: So here's the 1-2 pitch. Heim sets up outside. It's on the way, and it's swung on and missed back to the breaking ball. Fifth strikeout for Lopez. Langford coming up. Well, you mentioned the Royals and their disappointments this year, and sitting at 50-74. They had split the first two games of that series Johnny mentioned down against the Angels. Yes, they played awfully well against the Dodgers last week, but they were swept at Dodger Stadium in three games. Here is Langford, a right-handed hitter, and inside 1-0. That was a highly competitive series for the Royals. They lost 6-5, 5-4 in 10, and 4-2. Bolte shaded toward left center, the 1-0 pitch, and that's taken inside 2-0. Two balls and no strikes. Duran waiting on deck. Here's the pitch to Duran, or to Langford, and he swings and pops it up. Third base side, Hernandez coming over toward the side wall, and he's going to run out of room. Well, the baseball world mourning the passing of one of the all-time greats. Left-hander Tommy John passed away yesterday, Johnny.
0: Yeah.
1: 288 lifetime wins.
0: Man.
1: The great Tim Roy in the booth.
0: Tim Roy is in the house. Wow. I love it.
1: Former A's broadcaster.
0: Oh, man. Legendary voice of the Warriors.
1: And he worked here, too, you know.
0: He did.
1: And the pitch low, yep. Three balls and one strike.
0: He did. Great human. We're glad to see him. And his son.
1: He's got like 18 world championship rings on his fingers. Here's the pitch, and it's hit to left field. It's playable. Angling toward the line is Gelof, and Zach is right there to make the catch. And that's out number two. Langford's out. Duran coming up.
0: Look at this thing.
1: Yeah, it's one of the Warrior Championship rings.
0: That is sweet,
1: that's pretty
0: man.
1: Cool.
0: Nice.
1: Two away, 2-2 tie, top of the fifth.
0: Yeah, we'll talk more about Tommy John, too, and it just... The surgery and it was named after him, obviously. And
1: now the delivery, and that's taken just outside. 1-0. You know the player, the pitcher who was second, had the second Tommy John?
0: No, who was that?
1: A longtime left-handed pitcher and pitching coach Brent Strom.
0: Oh, wow.
1: Here's the 1-0 pitch, and it's inside 2-0. He didn't have the success that Tommy John had after the surgery performed by Dr. Frank Job.
0: Yeah, what was the percentage going in? He said of it being successful is really low. Tommy John took a chance.
1: 2-0 pitch, and that's outside 3-0. Changed the game.
0: Did.
1: You think about things in the history of the game that have been that impactful. Tommy John surgery is right up there.
0: How many guys have had Tommy John surgery and come back and won Cy Young's?
1: Here's the 3-0 pitch, and that's a strike in the outside corner. Maybe Koufax might have had it.
0: Right?
1: Koufax retired so prematurely.
0: Would have had a 14-year
1: career. His arm was about to fall off.
0: Yep. Imagine the numbers he would have put up.
1: Here's the 3-1 with two out, and that's swung on and missed. Now 3-2.
0: But beyond that, I mean, a great career. He's over 288 wins. Right? You're a Hall of Famer.
1: One-time athletic, briefly, Tommy John. 3-2, two out. Nobody aboard, and Lopez delivers. It swung on. It popped up. Back at first. Tommy White, now the second baseman, drifting over Alika Williams. He's there. He almost takes it right out of Butler's glove. Inning is over. Halfway through our ball game today after 4.5. It's the A's and the Rangers in a 2-2 tie.
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1: Geloff leads off for the A's. We go to the bottom of the fifth, which is brought to you by Granite Expo, Grand Slam Savings, with 10 Northern California locations, graniteexpo.com. A's 2, Rangers 2. Geloff, Wilson, and Heim. Hitting room in right center and on the way. And that's a breaking ball taken for a strike on the outside corner, delivered by Chase Silseth. Silseth is pitching every game of the series. He is ready. He turns, and the 0-1 pitch. The former Angel, it's fouled back. And the count 0-2, a deadline acquisition by the Texas Ball Club, trying to fortify their bullpen. Geloff has flied to center and then had the bunt single. That was a promising bottom of the third. But the A's did not capitalize. Here's the 0-2, a foul back. They had two on and nobody out.
0: Yeah, and the Rangers being careful with Bradford, right? I mean, 75 pitches in the last one. They're going to kind of ease him in.
1: Yeah, for sure. Well, they're really going to need him, especially with all those other guys on the IL. Here's the 0-2 pitch, dropping down. It's a shot on the ground. One hop to short, charging. Duran fires the first for the out. Well hit ball. One out. Wilson coming up. Yeah, great to talk with Tim Roy.
0: Oh, so good to see him.
1: Such a run with the Warriors. Here's Wilson.
0: He was there for some lean years, too, and then they got hot. They were the best team in basketball for a long time. He's a great broadcaster, though, man.
1: Yeah, for sure. Here's Jacob, 0 for 2. The turn, the pitch by Silseth, and a little bit high. I want to know, another Bay Area broadcaster was here at the ballpark yesterday, now retired, Steve Bitker.
0: Was he really?
1: Yeah, sports at 15 and 45.
0: Would have liked an introduction, that's okay.
1: He was in the stands. Oh. Here's the 1-0 pitch, and it's taken high, 2-0. Yeah, I didn't see him. He texted and said, hey, I'm here at the ballpark enjoying the nice evening of baseball. 2-0. And on the way, and that's taking a strike on the inside corner. Like Tim Roy, Steve did work on the A's broadcast on the radio side.
0: Yep.
1: The outfield is shallow, and especially in center with Evan Carter. And now the 2-1 pitch. Foul back. In fact, Steve was on the air on A's radio with Bill King for one of the most famous, intense, dramatic marathon games in A's history. Maybe anywhere. The 6-hour game on August 9th of 2002 at Yankee Stadium, which the A's won 3-2, with the game ending at 1:15 in the morning. Wilson swings and pops it up. Foul territory to the right of home plate, and Diaz, the catcher, is there, and he makes the catch. Out number two. That'll bring up Jonah Heim. Mark Ellis won that game with top of the 16th. A base hit that scored scored Jermaine Dye.
0: Hey, speaking of Mark Ellis, Eric Burns FaceTimed me last night from the berm after the ball game. Eric Burns was here, and he was talking about the fact that they were talking about the cycle. They were eating in the clubhouse together, and they were saying, Burns, have you ever had a cycle? And Ellis said, no, have you? He said, no. Well, sure enough, Burns hits for the cycle a couple weeks later.
1: And the pitch in the dirt to Jonah, and the count 1-0.
0: And then Ellis does it in 07. So he did. They did it 4 years apart, but they were talking about hitting for the cycle, and they had never done it at any level.
1: And then they
0: each did it in an A's uniform.
1: And Mark will, of course, go into the A's Hall of Fame out here on the 12th of September.
0: Looking forward to that so much.
1: One ball, no strikes. It's 2-2, two out of the bottom of the fifth. Heim batting left against Silseth, the pitch outside.
0: And the reason it came up is because Bolte was a triple shy of the cycle, and Burns is a huge Hank Bolte fan. Loves him. Loves the way he plays. And he was rooting for that cycle for Bolte.
1: Here's the 2-0 pitch, and that's taken for a ball. Well, if you play with your hair on fire,
0: yeah,
1: like Burns he did.
0: Man, did he ever.
1: He did.
0: That's how he approaches life, too.
1: Yeah. And the 3-0 pitch, here it is. And that's taken inside, a 4-pitch walk. Haim reaches, and Tommy White coming up with that 6-hour game in New York in August of 02. Ellis, the base hit that scored Jermaine Dye in the 16th in the bottom half. The Yankees had runners at second and third and two out, and Micah Bowie was on the mound for the A's. And he struck out Robin Ventura to end the game.
0: Wow.
1: 6 hours. Here's Tommy White outside for ball, 1-0. Starting pitchers in that game, Johnny, Tim Hudson against El Duque.
0: Oh, wow. Nice.
1: 54,000 at Yankee Stadium.
0: Man.
1: Here's the 1-0 pitch on the way. And Silseth throws, and it's swung on a ground ball left side deep in the hole. It's short. Long throw by Durant across the diamond. And a stretch by Berger. And a great play at first by Berger. Going to the backhand side and stretching toward the right field side of the bag. And that is the final out of the bottom of the fifth. And after five complete, it's a 2-2 tie.
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1: Nimmo leads it off for the Rangers. We go to the sixth. Hayes and the Rangers locked up in a 2-2 tie. And again, hope you're making your plans to join us when the A's get back home. The A's and the Twins on the 24th of August, and then after a day off, Friday night, the 28th, the Orioles here. Jacob Lopez, pitch number 84, is taken by Nimmo outside for ball one. 8 hits for the A's, 4 hits for the Rangers. Nimmo, Berger, and Foscue. And Jacob throws, and the pitch right down the middle. This is the Lopez that we saw last year.
0: Yes, those 8 or 9 consecutive starts, remember?
1: Phenomenal. And the only reason that his ERA was over 4 when the season ended, here's the 1-1 pitch, foul back, and he ended the year on the IL, went on the IL in late August, was because in the start before he landed on the IL, he allowed 9 runs to the Mariners.
0: Yeah.
1: But before that, after his start in mid-August last year for the year, his ERA was 3.28. Outside corner, ring him up, perfect pitch. Fastball 91.
0: You're right. And, you know, look, he's done something he's never done in his career, right? 5 straight starts at 5 innings or more.
1: Well, the starting pitching has been solid in this series. Yep. You go Jump and Ginn and Lopez. And the only issues for Jump and Ginn, really one pitch.
0: Yep.
1: Home run by Berger on Friday night. Home run by Lankford last night. And here's Berger popping it up. Short right, long run. Here's Butler, but he can't make the play. Drops in front of him. And Aleca Williams racing out from second. And no matter what Berger does against the A's, it turns out pretty good for him.
0: He loves this ballpark. Jake Berger loves this park.
1: So here's Foscue. Foscue has singled and popped out. Lopez at the belt, and the right-handed hitter, and the pitch is popped up back of the plate. Might be playable, and Heim coming toward the screen. Does he have room? And he does not. Just lands on the other side of the screen down below us. Breeze is not a factor at all. Bright sunshine now. Some thin clouds off in the distance in the state's capital.
0: We're going to miss you. Look forward to seeing you back here for the home games when we get back.
1: Can you ship me some barbecue from Kansas City?
0: I don't know if it'll sit well. But yeah, I'll eat some barbecue for you, though.
1: Chris Carey and you will have the call on radio.
0: Yep.
1: 0-1 and the delivery, and it's swung on line down the left field line. That's foul, and that's out of play.
0: Yep, 4 in Kansas City, 3 in Houston.
1: And the next trip is the Texas-Seattle trip.
0: You'll be in half that trip.
1: Yeah.
0: You'll pull the Bill King, no Texas, and meet me in the Great Northwest.
1: And for a 4-game set.
0: Yes. Always loved those games in Seattle.
1: Here's the 0-2 delivery, and Lopez fires, and it's taken outside. Well, if the team plane gets to Seattle early enough, Johnny, from Texas, you could join me at Shuckers.
0: Oh, you already know you're going to Shuckers? Think it'll be open?
1: Yeah. Oh, yeah.
0: Uh-huh.
1: One ball, two strikes. The pitch by Lopez is swung on, lifted to right center. Bolte, a long run deep in the alley, nearing the track, and he makes a great running catch. Brushes up against the barrier, and he simply outran the baseball. A slicing drive that was well hit by Foscue. Two away. And we're seeing better jumps, better reads from Bolte.
0: No question
1: and
0: about
1: Posse
0: it.
1: Posse talked about that the other day, too, and getting better every day.
0: Yep. Well, somewhere Eric Burns is smiling.
1: Here's Cody Freeman. Two out, 2-2 tie, top of the sixth, and Freeman pops it up. That might be playable. First base side, foul territory. Tommy White has a play in front of the Rangers dugout. He makes the catch. We go to the bottom of the sixth. It's a 2-2 tie.
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25: The Vegas Golden Knights will be back in action on Saturday, September the 19th for their first of four preseason games as they'll be in Ontario taking on the LA Kings with their first home preseason game on Thursday the 24th as they host the Utah Mammoth.
26: Micah Bowie from the stretch is ready. 2-2 pitch. Swung on and missed. He struck him out. And the Athletics have won this one by a score of 3-2. And the A's pour out of the dugout. They may be exhausted, but they're in a celebratory mood. The A's blow a 2-0 lead in the eighth, waste numerous scoring chances along the way, and come up with the winner in the 16th. They beat the Yankees. The final score in 16 innings, the Athletics 3 and the Yankees 2.
1: Yep, August 9th of 2002, and that was Steve Bitker on the call, that great win for the A's. That call was made at 1:15 in the morning.
0: Wow.
1: As we go to the bottom of the sixth, Butler first ball swinging a fly ball to center right to Evan Carter, and that's out number one. A's 2, Rangers 2.
0: They get done with that broadcast, you say, we'll talk to you later on today.
1: That's exactly right. Here's Muncy, a right-handed hitter, taking outside as Tyler Alexander, the veteran lefty, comes out of the bullpen for the Rangers. So the 1-0 pitch, Alexander comes set, turns, and deals, and it's low, and it's 2-0. Well, like a bunch of idiots, we went out for, like, can't say it was a late dinner if it was like 3:30 in the morning, but early breakfast.
7: Yeah, for sure.
1: Which we did, and paid for it. Here's the 2-0 pitch, outside, 3-0.
7: That's great.
1: But in New York, Johnny, you're going to find... you're going to have some decent choices at 3:30 in the morning.
7: That's right.
1: Three balls, no strikes. Left-hander comes set, delivers, and that's in for a strike on the outside corner to Max. Max has singled and popped out. Tie ball game, 2-2, bottom of the sixth. Alexander, the third Rangers pitcher. He turns, here it is, and Muncy just outside, and that is ball four. And that'll bring up Alika Williams. Speaking of the Yankees, they beat the Blue Jays in the 10th inning, 4-3 today. Ben Rice, number 33, the two-run shot at the Rogers Center in the top of the 10th. Atlanta beat Arizona 5-3. Alika Williams takes ball one. The Orioles, a 7-run sixth inning in Baltimore, knocked off Tampa Bay 10-2. One ball, no strikes to Alika. Muncy leads and foul back. The Mets beat the Nationals 4-3. White Sox over the Tigers. White Sox sweep the series 7-5 today.
7: The Tigers were red hot.
1: Here's the 1-1 pitch, and that's a ground ball to third, might be two, gobbled up. Here's a throw to second, and the return throw by the second baseman Foscue, and that quickly, the bottom of the sixth comes to an end. After six complete, it's still a 2-2 tie. Great.

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4: After 6, we have a 2-2 tie. The A's go to the bullpen for the right-hander Luis Medina. And we go to the 7th inning, and here's Johnny D.
5: So Medina takes over here for Jacob Lopez. Did a great job. Lopez, 6 innings, 5 hits and 2 runs, 2 walks, struck out 6. He will have a no decision in this game. Another good start for Jacob. That's an encouraging sign there. And Medina facing Elias Diaz here in this 2-2 game in the 7th. The first pitch from Luis. Look out. Misses up and in with a slider. And it's 1-0. 42nd appearance for Medina. He is 3-3 in the ERA of 3.67 with 27 walks and 65 strikeouts in 54 innings of work. His last appearance came a couple days ago against the Rangers. 1 3, no hits, 1 walk, 2 strikeouts. Here's the pitch. Slider, good one. In there for a strike. And it's 1-1. 2 runs, 8 hits for the A's. 2 runs, 5 hits for the Rangers. We're in the 7th inning. Diaz has flied out and struck out. He is 0-2. A home run from Berger. The RBI ground out from Berger. So he has 73 RBIs. On the year, pitches fouled away. 1-2 the count on Diaz. Diaz, Wins, and Carter. Actually, Peterson has a bat. Looks like Jock Peterson is going to hit for Wins in this 7th inning. Bradford, 4 innings, 8 hits, and 2 runs. He walked 1 and struck out 4. Center fielder Bolte shaded a couple of steps toward right center as Medina to the plate. The 1-2 pitch. Waved at and missed. Down he goes on the slider. So Diaz strikes that one away. Jacob Junis, the right-hander, is loosening up in the bullpen for the Rangers. So Jock Peterson's going to come up and hit for Wins in this 7th inning. So here's Jock. He was hitting 245, 22 homers, 46 driven in. He got off to a terrible start. First 35-40 at-bats, but he has been pretty good since. Left-handed hitter. Now you're going to get 20-25 a year from him. Home runs-wise, breaking ball misses away. 1 ball, no strikes. Peterson is 34 years old. Here's the pitch. That's taken for a strike on the outside edge. And it's 1-1 for Peterson. He has 240 lifetime homers, 202 doubles. He's a lifetime 237 hitter, lifetime OPS of 800. First year came up was 2014 with LA. The 1-1 pitch, that's hit foul. Big league time with the Dodgers, the Cubs, the Braves, the Giants, the Diamondbacks, and now the Rangers. Second year with Texas. You know, Peterson, he had a 36-homer season back in 2019. And 249 that year, drove in 74 runs. Had a nice career. Palo Alto product. 11th-round pick of the Dodgers in the 2010 draft. One and two the count. Shaded up the middle is the shortstop, Jacob Wilson. As Medina delivers in the pitch, that misses low, goes to the screen. Now two.

0: And two on Jock. Yeah, for Jock Peterson, he's had 7 seasons, 20 home runs or more. Here's a 2-2 pitch. That swung on him as he struck him out. 99 with the fastball. So Peterson strikes out. A couple of strikeouts for Luis Medina. Two down. Let's pause for station identification on A's Cast and the A's Radio Network. Here is Evan Carter, who has struck out twice in this game. As Medina delivers high, 1-0 with Ken Korak, Chris Townsend, Jenny Kavnar, Chris Carey, and our entire crew. Johnny Dosca with you from the ballpark in West Sacramento. Thanks so much for joining us here on this Sunday. Medina, former Yankee product at the belt, now the 1-0 pitch. That's taken on the inside corner for a strike. Good pitch. And it's 1-1. Third baseman Hernandez just about in on the grass at third, about 18 feet off the line. Guarding the line at first is Tommy White. There's the pitch. Breaking ball misses down. Now 2-1 on Carter, hitting 193 on the year. Talked about how big he was for the Rangers in 2023, not only in the stretch run, but in the postseason. Here's the 2-1 pitch. That's hit foul, left side out of play. He was just 21 years old at the time. Now there's 2-2 on Evan Carter. In the bottom of the seventh, it'll be Hernandez, Bolte, and Geloff. 9-1-2. Here's the 2-2 pitch. That's hit foul on home plate. Carlos Cortez, of course, a left-handed bat off the bench. 2-2 the count. Medina trying to strike out the side here. The 2-2 pitch to Evan Carter. That's chopped foul toward the on-deck hitter and Wyatt Langford. A's won the first game 8-3. They busted it open in the eighth inning. And last night, the A's had a 3-0 lead, but the Rangers won in the fifth, 3 in the sixth. They had a 1 in the ninth to win 5-3, even up the series. Here's a 2-2 pitch from Luis. That swung on fly ball to left center. Bolte on the move to his right and goes into a dive and makes the catch for the outer. Did he? I guess he did not come up with it. Thought he came up with it, but it popped out of his glove. It's going to be a double for Carter. A good effort by Bolte. Almost. He darn near came up with that. A long way to go. I thought he actually secured the catch, but no, he never did. He never did. So it's a double for Carter with 2 outs, and here's Langford. So Dan Hubbs going out there to check on Luis Medina. 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He's kind of shielded there, as I thought he may have come up with it, but looking at the replay, never did. So a double for Carter. That's his 11th double of the year. Good effort by Bolte.
1: Yeah, for sure. Not an easy play, too. And Geloff was going toward the alley, and Bolte coming from center.
0: Yeah.
1: Kind of converging out there.
0: So the go-ahead run standing at second base, and here's Langford, who has bounced out, walked and scored and flied out. Langford is 3-for-10 in the series and 6-for-22 against A's pitching this year. He had the 3-hit game yesterday. Carter at second. As the pitch from Medina, that misses down and away with a breaking ball. 1 ball, no strikes. 2 runs, 8 hits for the A's. 2 runs, 6 hits for the Rangers. Rangers trying to move a game under 500. And the White Sox with that sweep against the Tigers after the Tigers were rolling. Here's a pitch. That swung on, bounced on the right side. Waiting for the hop is Williams. Alika on to first, and the inning is over. Nice job by the right-hander, Luis Medina. No runs, one hit, a man left. We're through 6.5. It's still the A's 2 and the Rangers 2.
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0: Not only Cortez on the bench, but McNeil in the left-handed bat off the bench is going to come up and hit for Hernay. So Jeff McNeil, the pinch hitter in the seventh inning of this 2-2 game. We haven't had a run since the top of the third, and McNeil will come up and hit. McNeil was the leadoff man in the first game of this series. He had quite the game. He had a single, two doubles, and a homer, drove in three in the A's 8-3 win on Friday night. Here's McNeil. It's the right-hander, Jacob Junis, the fourth pitcher of the game for Texas. So Junis, who pitched last night, a perfect seventh inning. And the first pitch in there for a strike, 0-1 on McNeil. Jeff at 260, five homers, 39 driven in, left-handed batter. As Junis delivers in the first pitch, swung on, bounced under the glove of Junis, but it's going to be scooped up by Duran near the second base bag, behind the second base bag, as he slings it to first. There is one away. So 6-3 on the put out, one down in the seventh. And that'll become Hank Bolte, the center fielder. By the way, top of the seventh was brought to you by NorCal Auto Group. 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Bolte has singled twice and bounced out. He has five hits in his last eight at-bats. Right-handed hitter. 265 on the year. He takes a breaking ball for a strike. It's 0-1. Jacob Junis. Well-traveled. Pitch misses now 1-1. It was Bradford, Silseth, Alexander, and now Junis. Jacob, 33 years old. Swung on a miss now. 1-2.
1: Now you called his games.
0: Yeah, I called a couple of. He actually pitched, I think, opening day 2022, maybe, with the Giants, with the AAA affiliate here. He started off here in Sacramento. Here's the 1-2 pitch. That misses down and away. Two balls, two strikes. That year with the Giants, he had 17 starts, 23 appearances, 5-7, the area about 4.5. Here's the pitch. That swung on. Smacked into left field for a base hit. So Bolte with another three-hit game. Back-to-back three-hit games for Hank. Man, is he hot.
1: 109.8 off the bat.
0: Yeah, nothing cheap about it, Kenny. He's now 6-for-9 in his last two games. He is 7-for-13 in this series. And here is Zach Geloff, the left fielder.
1: The contact is crisp.
0: Bolte represents the go-ahead run pitched to Geloff in their first strike 0-1. Geloff with that perfect push bunt up that first base line.
1: And they're positioned right now just like they were when he came up then.
0: He may do it again. Bolte takes his lead as Junis at the belt. Now to the plate in the pitch. Slider misses away.
1: You know, more hitters, you kind of wish more hitters would do that because, you know, the shift rules, you can't play your second baseman right back of the bag, but Foscue is way over there, so the right side is wide open.
0: Great point. Here's the pitch that's taken outside, and it's 2-1.
1: You just get it by the pitcher. If you've got pretty good speed, you've got a great chance to beat it out.
0: No question. And obviously, the game looks a lot easier from up here, a lot of factors, but you're right. I mean, well, he placed that bunt perfectly in the third inning. Bolte, pretty good lead over there as the pitch from Junis is swung on and missed, and it's now 2-2 on Zach. Jacob Wilson, the on-deck hitter, in the bottom of the seventh of a 2-2 game. Junis from the first base side of the rubber comes to the plate in the pitch. That swung on. Fly ball to right field. It well. Going back for it. Nimmo at the track of the wall. It's gone!

0: Zach Gelob, another home run. That's his 14th. And the A's take a 4-2 lead. What a shot from Zach. Well over the right center field wall. RBIs 33 and 34 for Gelob. It's a 4-2 lead for the Athletics. That pop the other way is real for Zach.
1: Well, you know, he came off the IL when this homestand began on Monday night.
0: Pitch misses inside to Wilson, 1-0.
1: And that was his third homer since he's been back.
0: Yeah. And both Gelof and Butler getting hot. Here's the 1-0 pitch. That's one. Fly ball to right center. On the move, Evan Carter to his left, and he'll make the jogging catch for out number two. The center fielder makes the play, two down. Here is Jonah Heim.
1: Great resurgent year for Gelof.
0: No,
1: it's been
0: yes.
1: One of the best stories of the year for the A's.
0: I mean, you put the Kurtz Langoliers All-Star game and Gelof right behind it, right there as far as one of the great stories, maybe right there with that story. Yeah, Zach's been incredible. Here's the pitch to Heim, batting from the left side. That's taken for a strike. Elvis Alvarado beginning to loosen up in the bullpen for the A's.
1: That
0: right-hander.
1: Huge. I was going to say, John, that was huge power the other way, yeah. Right center.
0: Here's the pitch. That misses. Now 1-1. He is so strong. I mean, 14 homers. Wait, he's going. He has a chance at 20 this year.
1: Well, he has 8 home runs and 15 RBIs in his last 31 games.
0: Is that good?
1: He's hitting over 300 during that time.
0: It's just a foul. 1-2 the count on Heim. 4 runs, 10 hits for the A's. 2 runs, 6 hits for the Rangers. We're at the bottom of the seventh inning. A's trying to make a 2-out-of-3 win a series here at Sutter Elf Park. For the first time since late April, they went 2-out-3 against the Royals. One 2 pitch. That's a slider. Strike 3 called. So he strikes out Jonah Heim, but the A's take the lead on a 2-run homer from Gelof. 2 runs, 2 hits, nobody left. We're through 7. It's the A's 4 and the Rangers 2.
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5: Michael Barabo with you here on A's Cast and the A's Radio Network. I'll take your calls after the game this afternoon. The number is 833-625-2278. Johnny, last night I got into about this season and how it hasn't gone according to plan for the whole team and the whole organization, for a lot of players individually, but it's like you're riding the plane. It's not always going to be a smooth ride. There's going to be some turbulence, but you got to figure out how to land the plane
0: yes.
5: safely. And for a guy like Zach Gelof, he's certainly on his way to doing that. JT Ginn, we've seen him go to another level. But there's a lot of guys that have had up and down season. Of course, injuries have been a part of it, and I think for the team as a whole. But for this season, you got to make the most out of what you got left and land the plane smoothly, because it's been a bumpy ride. But you can put yourself in a really good spot going into spring training next year with how you finish the rest of the season.
0: Yeah, no question. Last quarter of the season, there's still some games to be played, right? 38 after this one, Michael, and he'll take your calls after on Ace Talk. Great job, MB. As we go to the top of the eighth inning, we have a 4-2 A's lead thanks to Zach Gelof. New pitcher on for the Athletics. Tell you all about it. Once again, here's Ken.
1: It's Elvis Alvarado making his second appearance of the series, and 2-3-4 for the Rangers. With Duran leading it off, A's have 10 hits, Rangers have 6. And Elvis, who worked two-thirds of an inning on Friday night, delivers, and that's in for a strike. 38th appearance is 4-3 and a 4.74 ERA. 0-1 count. Elvis turns. Here's the pitch, and that's low. After McNeil pinch hit in the bottom of the seventh, he stays in the game at first, and Tommy White goes from first to third. The A's are 6 outs away from a series win. 1-1. Elvis throws, and it's swung on and missed. 98 miles an hour. Jacob Lopez got the start for Marcotte today. 6 innings, 5 hits, 2 runs. He walked 2, K'd 6. Then Medina worked the 7th. 1-2 by Elvis, and it swung on foul back. He allowed the double to Carter, had a couple of strikeouts. And then for the Rangers, Cody Bradford, his third start coming back off the IL with the first 4. And then Silseth for an inning, and then Alexander and Junis. Here's the 1-2, and it's low and outside, and the A's breaking through against Junis with Geloff's long ball to right center. Well, you're right about Geloff. He could get to 20 homers.
6: Yes.
1: Now the 2-2 by Elvis. First base side. Here's the pause. Now time was called late and called by Duran and granted by Malachi Moore.
6: Yeah, good point. It doesn't have to be granted, right?
1: No. Well, you mentioned 38 games left beginning tomorrow in Kansas City. 20 of those on the road and, of course, 18 at home. Now the 2-2, hitting room in left center. Duran waits. Elvis throws high inside. Check swing. Didn't go. So Nimmo is on deck and then Berger. I don't think the A's want to see Jake Berger as the tying run.
6: No.
1: So the 3-2 pitch. And Alvarado throws. And it's fouled back. Big cut. Fastball 98. So the A's runs today coming on the long balls. Butler's shot down the right field line just inside the foul pole in the second. 3-2. Duran leading off. We're in the eighth. Here it is. And swung on and missed. Throws it by him, 99. And the eighth inning is brought to you by Granite Expo. Grand Slam Savings. 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Now that kind of light overcast hovering above the ballpark. Here's Elvis out of the stretch and swung on and missed by Brandon Nimmo. Breeze not a factor at all. It's a still afternoon out here. 7,343. Hitting room in right center. Nimmo, a left-handed hitter. Elvis delivers, and the pitch tap foul. You know, it's interesting, too, because Dan Feinstein, the interim GM, the rest of his staff, just every day they scour the waiver wire. Who is available? How can we help the ball club? How can we help the AAA club? And it's almost like every day they're picking somebody up, especially a pitcher or two. Happened again today. 0-2 count. Elvis ready. And here it is. And that's just low and outside. And that's what happens when you've had injuries and at times ineffectiveness. And this is the land of opportunity right now here. Here's the 1-2. And that's fouled straight back. And if you're calling guys up from AAA, there are vacancies than with the AAA ball club, and you just can't automatically elevate pitchers from AA if they're not ready. You're not going to call somebody up until he's ready. And so kind of a flurry of moves over the last 3 or 4 weeks by the ball club. Now the 1-2 pitch, and that swung on, lifted left center field, playable. Bolte, the center fielder, is right there, and he makes the catch 2 away. Today the A's claimed a pitcher named Joe Rock from the White Sox. Left-hander, and he was optioned to AAA to Vegas. Two out, nobody aboard. Here's Berger. And that's the best case scenario for Berger coming up. Right, Johnny?
6: Right.
1: Nobody on base.
6: He can't tie it. That's right.
1: A's lead 4-2, and Berger takes outside 1-0. One ball, no strikes. Alvarado delivers, and Berger line drive center field, and it's going to fall in front of Bolte for a base
6: this
1: hit.
6: This guy.
1: It's 104.2 off the bat. He's a Hall of Famer in this ballpark, Johnny. Jared Kelnick will come off the bench and pinch hit. And they just have a lefty up throwing in the bullpen. And Mark Kotze is coming out, and the A's are going to make a change. So a break in the action. And Kelnick, who came off the bench and delivered a base hit to drive in a run in last night's game, will be batting as left-hander Drew Rahm has been summoned from the bullpen. Berger at first, two outs, eighth inning. A's lead 4-2. We'll be back after this.
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1: Left-hander Drew Rahm comes out of the bullpen to face Jared Kelnick. They is holding a 4-2 lead with two out. We're playing in the eighth inning. Jake Berger's at first. And the veteran Kelnick, well-traveled now. And this will be a lefty-on-lefty matchup. And Rahm, one of the guys kind of that we've just talked about, Johnny, acquired recently. As he was picked off waivers by the A's from Milwaukee. So two out, runner on. A's lead by two, and Kelnick takes a strike on the outside corner. Didn't like it. Eighth appearance for Rahm combined this year between the Brewers and the A's in the big leagues. No balls, one strike. Hitting room in right center. Butler deep in right. And Rahm sets, turns, here's the pitch, and a breaking ball just missed the outside corner. One ball and one strike. Kelnick playing in his 32nd Major League game here in 26, and he's batting 235. One-time Mets first-round pick, and the pitch by Rahm, and that is in for a strike. Fastball 91. Kelnick is batting for Foscue. So a 1-2 count. Rahm ready at the belt. And he turns. It's on the way. And it's right down the middle. Ring him up. So Kelnick K's. And quickly the top of the eighth is over thanks to Drew Rahm. And we go to the bottom of the eighth. And it's 4-2 Athletics.
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1: To the bottom of the eighth, and the Rangers go to the bullpen again for the right-hander Peyton Gray. And after Kelenic batted for Foscue, Nicky Lopez takes over at second. And Muncy leads off, Tommy White leads off, and the pitch is ball 1-1-0. White, Butler, and Muncy for the A's. 4-10-0 for the A's, 2-7-0 for the Rangers, and Tommy takes outside 2-0. Gray is one of those guys. He's been around a long time. He toiled for several years in the minor leagues, got a shot this year, and he's made the most of it. He's 6-0. And Tommy White, a drive to right center, well hit. Carter back. Carter at the track. He will turn and watch it fly. The first major league home run for Tommy White, right center field. It comes in the bottom of the eighth inning in West Sacramento. It gives the A's a 5-2 lead. And that's a little bit of Tommy Tanks right there.
15: There it is. Over the right center field wall, showing that pop the other way, and it's shot from Tommy Tanks.
1: Boy, that has to feel good for him, man. He waited a long time for it. So here's Butler, homered single lined out, and Lawrence takes a strike, and he's going to challenge it.
16: Batter is challenging a call of strike. Calls overturned. Athletics have two challenges remaining.
1: Good challenge by Butler.
15: Shows you how well he's seeing it.
1: Yep. 5-2 A's. And Lawrence lays off. It's outside. Butler now with 11 homers, 36 RBIs. So Butler, Geloff, and White with long balls today, accounting for all the runs for the green and gold. 2-0 pitch is popped up, playable on the infield. The third baseman coming down, and that's going to be out number one. As Cody Freeman makes the catch, and that'll bring up Muncy. Yeah, Tommy White, and one of the things that's been impressive to me, even though he has not hit for power, it's not like he's been pressing trying to hit home runs, Johnny, because he's mixed in a decent amount of hits. And there is a strike at the knees taken by Muncy. It's like, was it like that 13-pitch at bat that he had in the second inning against Cody Bradford and finally delivered a line drive base hit. Muncy, and it's outside. One ball and one strike.
15: That's exactly right. Well, they gave him the silent treatment in the dugout there for a little while.
1: That's great.
15: And then mobbed him, yep.
1: That's a long-standing baseball tradition.
15: I love it.
1: First home run, 1-1 pitch. Max fouls it back out of play right side. 149 home runs for the A's on the year now. Three outs away from a series win. Here's the 1-2 by Gray, and that's foul back. Every time. You know, the pitchers the A's have claimed and guys that were on the waiver wire or DFA'd. We just saw Drew Rom. And as we mentioned, they claimed the lefty Joe Rock from the White Sox. Here's the 1-2, and that's foul back. Out in the bullpen, you have Scott Blewett, who had been DFA'd by the Cardinals. You have Seth Johnson, who was acquired at the deadline from the Phillies for Colby Thomas. Rom off waivers from Milwaukee. 1-2 pitch, and that's a little bit low. And Hayden Yinger was DFA'd by Toronto. Land of opportunity.
17: Yeah.
1: Here's the 2-2 pitch, and that's a drive to left field, hit well, and back on to Langford at the track. It's over his head. That's off the wall. Muncy's going to streak to second, and the throw is too late. Line smash, double, slightly toward left center by Muncy. The A's have a dozen hits. And for Max, it's a 2-for-3 day, single, double, and a walk. And Alika Williams coming up.
15: That's 5 A's with multi-hit games today.
1: Yeah, really nice offensive game by the club. Jordan Teagues, the Rangers pitching coach, heads out to the mound. And the ninth inning of today's game is brought to you by California Community Colleges. A week from Saturday, it's take on the Baltimore Orioles, and the A's Sacramento Puffer Fest is the giveaway. Athletics.com/promotions. That's the 29th, the A's Puffer Fest giveaway, as you can represent the capital city in style all season long. Now drive to right center that's going to get down for a hit. Muncy had to wait. He goes from second to third. Alika Williams keeps the line moving with a base hit out to right center, and the A's have runners at the corners for McNeil. Well, Mr. Gray has been no mystery.
15: He has not. And the A's, as you said, great offensive day. Get some momentum going into the series in Kansas City.
1: Mm-hmm. So here's McNeil. 5 runs, 13 hits A's. 2 runs, 7 hits Rangers. And the pitch, and that's swung on and missed in the count 0-1. Well, just when a team kind of thinks, now what do we have? We have catcher's interference, I think, Johnny. I think that was the call.
15: Yep.
1: Rangers thinking about a challenge. McNeil's looking toward the Texas dugout. I think the Rangers will challenge this.
16: Texas is challenging the call of batter's interference. Catcher's interference.
1: Yeah, I mean, the Rangers coming in here like maybe thinking, well, we've got the A's. We should be able to take 2 out of 3. But now the A's are 3 outs away from doing that. And last weekend, the A's went to Fenway Park and took 2 out of 3. So doesn't always work out the way you think it would on paper.
15: Yep, that's exactly right.
1: Well, the ruling on the field was catcher's interference. And if it holds up, the A's will have him loaded and a chance to break this game open.
15: McNeil pretty confident, already walking to first base, and he knows what he felt. He looked back.
16: There's interference. Texas will lose their challenge.
1: So confirm, and no time at bat, the E2. Bolte. Oh, Logan Harris up and throwing in the bullpen for the A's. And Cole Wynn throwing in the pen for the Rangers, and he's going to be coming in. So, bases loaded, one out. A's lead 5-2, and we'll come back after this.
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1: One-time Rangers first-round pick Cole Wynn comes out of the bullpen. The A's looking to really break through here. They have scored a run on Tommy White's first big league homer. 47th appearance for Wynn. He's 5-3, 5.95 ERA. Henry Bolte looking for a four-hit game. We'll check in. A's 5, Rangers 2. Infield plays halfway. Bases loaded. The pitch to Henry is a little bouncer toward third. The play to the plate and the throw in time. So they get the force at the plate on Muncy. So Freeman, the third baseman, flips it to the catcher, Elias Diaz, right on the plate. That's out number two. Bases, of course, remain loaded. And here's Mr. Geloff. His fly to center, single, bounced out, and homered. They just have 13 hits, three homers today, and Wynn fires, and a breaking ball is low. So the count 1-0, Hitty Groom in right center. And the 1-0 pitch, and Zach pops it up. Back of first, Berger, the first baseman, rim of the outfield grass in fair territory, makes the catch. The A's get one, they leave three. Hogan Harris will come on to try to save it as we go to the ninth with the A's on top of the Rangers, 5-2.
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1: We go to the ninth. Cody Freeman leads it off for the Rangers. Hogan Harris comes out of the bullpen for the A's. He's been a busy man. 57th appearance. 3-1, 3.57 ERA, and looking for save number 12. 5-2 A's, and Freeman, a right-handed hitter. Here it is, and it's taken for a strike on the outside corner.
15: You think about Harris, I mean, he could get to 73, 75 appearances, maybe 70, right? Is it 57 now?
1: Yeah, for sure. No balls, one strike. Breaking ball, tap, foul. The ninth inning is brought to you by California Community Colleges. Jacob Lopez will get a no decision, but he pitched well. He went six today and allowed five hits and two runs. He K'd six. And the pitch is inside. And when your starter gives you at least six, Johnny, it's so much easier for the manager to manage the bullpen.
15: Oh, it's huge. And they've gotten, you know, those lately with Ginn Jump and Lopez.
1: And Hogan's pitch. Check swing. Did he go? The appeal, and no one. The appeal to first to Alfonso Marquez.
15: Yeah, really close.
1: 2-2. You might see that replayed next year.
15: Yes.
1: Challenge.
15: Yes, good call.
1: Bolte shaded toward right center. The 2-2 is foul back.
15: Well, same with those three. You get consistently strong performances in those three, you have something. Seen that of late.
1: Mm-hmm. So it's 2-2. Hogan ready, turns, kicks, and the pitch is swung on and missed. Fastball 97. Hogan, one of those guys with the move to the bullpen full-time, you've seen velocity ticking up a couple of notches. One out, three-run lead, and here's Elias Diaz, and Diaz fouls it back off to the right, out of play. The last series win for the A's in this ballpark was in late April against Kansas City. The 0-1 pitch, curveball, bounce left side, deep short, up with it, Wilson, guns to first in time, Diaz out, two away. Really a very fine all-around effort by the A's today.
15: Yes, every facet.
1: Now Jock Peterson. He came on in the seventh and struck out batting for Austin Wins, and he takes a fastball for a strike. Just pumped in there at 96 from Hogan. And the pitch. Breaking ball low and outside. One ball, one strike. He's in the Royals tomorrow. First of four at Kauffman Stadium. Here's the 1-1 pitch, and that's slowing outside. 2-1. I think the weather's going to be okay there. I don't think it's going to be like one of those oppressive Kansas City weeks.
15: I like your attitude.
1: Here's the 2-1 pitch, and that's swung on, foul back.
15: Hope you're right.
1: You never worked there when they had the artificial turf.
15: No.
1: Man, that was brutal.
15: That was tough.
1: Like the melting of the spikes on the field.
15: Man.
1: 2-2, two out. A's lead 5-2 in the ninth. Hogan delivers and just missed the outside corner. Three and two. Lefty-on-lefty matchup, Jock Peterson at the plate. Hogan delivers and swung on and missed. This one is over. Great job in the ninth by Harris. And the A's get a long-awaited home series win at the ballpark in West Sacramento. 4 the Athletics, 5 runs and 13 hits and no errors. And the Rangers, 2 runs on 7 hits and error. Luis Medina is the winner. And Jacob Junis is the loser. Harris with his 12th save. The A's improved to 49-75. And for the Rangers, they are 61-64. This A's win was brought to you by Red Hawk Resort and Casino. 2:30 begins the wall-to-wall broadcasting tomorrow on A's Cast Live with Towney and the Commander. And then from the booth at Kauffman Stadium, the pregame at 3:30. Then the simulcast at 4 o'clock on A's Cast and also right here on the A's Radio Network in NBC Sports, California. Andy Dickerson here at the ballpark. Nate the Great back in our studios. Ken Korak for Johnny D and Chris Townsend. Jenny Kavnar and Chris Carey. The A's win the series. They win today. Final was 5-2. Now we send things to A's Cast on NBC Sports, California.
3: You could tell by the smiles on the faces of the players, they knew winning a series, they had to get past that. Win a series here at the ballpark in West Sacramento. Jenny just updated you. The first time we've seen that since late April against Kansas City, but we don't have to talk about that anymore. It's also the first win during the day since May 3rd. So a lot of like stuff we've been harping on, it now goes away, and you take 2 out of 3 from the Texas Rangers. You're playing spoiler, and we can get into the offense, but Jacob Lopez, Bob, to watch him, to see how he continues these last 7 starts, continues to grow. I mean, if you talk about someone planting the seed for next year, he's doing it.
4: For sure, and you know, the early part of the game didn't go so well. It didn't have a great feeling to it, but he just kind of pitched past that, you know, gave up the one homer, and just after that, you know, did what he's been doing for a while now. So credit to him that he didn't get distracted by what was kind of an ugly game early on, continued to do his thing, and went past 5 through 6 innings today.
3: And you establish this right as his baseline. This is who you are.
4: For sure. And, you know, when you talk about 5, that, for me, that's not deep in a game. You got to pitch 6 innings to actually talk about being deep in a game and only have to use 3 relievers. So, actually, you know, upped his game today.
3: And, Steve, I got to tell you, it's got to feel great for Tommy White to get that first career home run. No more Tommy singles.
5: I know.
3: It's back to Tommy Tang.
5: Yeah, I mean, this is what he does. I mean, he hits the ball great to right center field. Very easy setup down and through the baseball. Use the middle of the field. And see, he's got some pop. We saw a little bit about that today. And I think we're going to see more because now he's feeling a little bit relaxed and he knows what it feels like.
3: Yeah, great to see Butler and Geloff also go yard in this game. But Tommy White, first career home run. Here he is with Jenny in Dallas.
6: Tommy Tanks has arrived on the scene. Yeah, home run number 1. Tommy, I have a feeling you've been dreaming about this for quite some time. What did it actually feel like today?
7: It was such a surreal moment. I'm just glad I got a chance to help the team any way I can. But I got myself in a good count, and I was looking to drive one there, and thankfully I got one up there finally.
24: That's right, baby. A little backside boogie for home run number 1. That's got to feel great. And to your point, you have done a great job of helping the team win. We've seen you move around the diamond, and we knew the power was going to come. Just talk about some of the adjustments that you've been able to make to continue to do what you just said, which is find different ways to help this ball club win baseball games.
7: Yeah, I mean, the only way I know how to get myself right is reps. I've been doing a lot more in the cage recently, and I'm going to continue to do it and just keep repping on, and hopefully we can continue this.
6: We saw the ball was secured. You'll get it back. Where are you going to put it, or who's going to get that baseball?
7: Probably my dad. I mean, he likes to have all the baseballs. He's got a little shrine. I'm not really too, you know, memorabilia stuff, so, you know, it's probably good to my dad.
6: It was great to see number 1 today. Tommy, enjoy it. Thank you.
7: Thank you, guys.
3: Well, he's shown he's going to make a lot of contact. By the way, for you two, both of you guys, your first career home run, Sax?
5: St. Louis, yeah. I remember that. I was in a funk, and I got a low slider that I fortunately just relaxed and tried to make contact, and it went out. I was the most surprised guy in the ballpark.
3: Knowing you, you didn't enjoy it. You ran around really fast.
5: Very fast, and coincidentally, I got the silent treatment just like Tommy Tanks did today.
3: Bob?
8: San Diego, center field, Mark Thurman.
3: The old Jack Murphy Stadium.
8: I didn't hit it. I know every one of them, let alone just my first one. I didn't hit enough of them to have any of them kind of slip through the cracks.
3: But, you know, it's for these young guys. And, you know, people talk about, we're looking at the home run here, and good to see him go right center. But we're talking about these guys might have been rushed. Well, they're getting this unbelievable experience, and they're showing you that the players that we're developing in the minor leagues can flat out play. Tommy White makes contact. He can hit. Power's going to come.
8: And he was on his backside there. He's been a little bit out front too much in trying to swing early in the count, first pitches. Last couple nights, saw some pitches, stays back, and that's kind of where his power is. So if he targets that point in the field and stays back, you're going to see the power that he has.
3: This is how they did you, Sax?
5: Oh, yeah, they did that. And then I was like, what's going on, man? And then they said way to go and all that. But, yeah, it was a fun feeling. It's the greatest thing ever.
3: All right, and a story that is really starting to be fun. You had the big three-run shot yesterday by Henry Bolte. We keep telling you about what he's doing in August, and today he had three more hits. Henry Bolte is growing up in front of our eyes, and Bobby's getting a lot better defensively in center.
8: You can see it from, he was playing mostly corner, then played some center, a little bit later at AAA, and like you say, his jumps are better now, his routes are better now, and the one kind of got... came down that he had a chance to, but just his, in totality, his game is so much better now. He's hitting in prominent roles, leading off right now, and I think we're just scratching the surface with Henry Bolte.
3: No doubt. Let's get to the Toyota Turning Point, and somebody who we've joined, Steve, we've enjoyed this so much, just watching the story that is Zach Gelof. You've talked about the power.
5: Yeah.
3: Well, we saw a home run to left. How about the home run to right today? So he can hit him out anywhere.
5: Yeah, he can hit him out anywhere. This is a big, strong athlete, kind of like you see with Bolte. He could have been a football player. Big, strong guy, loaded with talent. He can bring five gloves to spring training and be successful probably with all of them. I really like what he's had to go through. He had to go through a terrible time. He's fixed that. Strikeouts don't come nearly as often. And this guy's on his way now. He's going to be a superstar, I think.
3: All right, Bob. He can play everywhere. He's a big, strong athlete, and he's good defensively everywhere. Now, we figured out, all of a sudden, he's playing center field this year down in Texas. I had him on the show. Said, I'd never played outfield because great players usually stick in the infield when they're growing up. Would you rather see him blossom offensively in one position, or do you like, as a manager, his versatility?
8: Well, you very rarely do you have somebody that can be that versatile with that type of speed and athleticism. So it all depends on what the team needs and what you go out and get. So you have that in your back pocket. It's always nice to play one position, but for him to be able to do it in all those different positions, he really helps the team that way. So we'll see where it goes from here.
3: Yeah, because Tax, you played second base.
5: Mm-hmm.
3: You didn't play right.
5: It.
3: Well, you did play a little left,
5: bit.
3: I guess.
5: Not too much, though.
3: In Chicago, there was that one play. But, you were a second baseman.
5: Yeah, that's it. And when you come up, you play different.

0: season. But by the way, some guy has turned it around. Last seven starts, a 2.36 earned run average. As we're talking about looking for pitching in 2027, and you know Gage Jump is talented. You know JT Ginn is really emerging as the guy. Well, this lefty, Bob, has pitched as well as anybody in baseball the last six, seven starts.
1: If you can build your staff around homegrown starters and then you go out and maybe spend some money on a bullpen, that's the way to do it. And, you know, a month ago, we're not looking at that. Now, all of a sudden, you have three guys you really feel like, you know, in the future that you can build on and then go spend some money somewhere else.
0: Now, we saw this last year with him, Steve. The key is, how does he keep this? How do you keep this edge? How do you keep this going into the offseason, into next season? Because we saw him get on a heater last year.
2: Right.
0: We need to keep him here.
2: Yeah, he's got, I think, a lot of success, and whether it's a hitting or pitching, is a feeling. You got to keep that feeling, learning how to repeat those mechanics time after time. Remember, he's a big guy that's a sidewinder, throws across his body, so for him it's probably a little bit harder to keep repeating those, but he's finding it and he's feeling it, and if he just keeps in this mode right here, man, he's gonna win a lot of games in the big leagues.
0: Yeah, as a manager, you want to have this guy in this mindset. We can get it all over release point pitches and all of that, but for him, the big change has been the mindset. How do you keep him here?
1: Well, you have to condition your mind that that's who you are, and that's the hard thing to do sometimes in baseball, because, you know, it's a tough game. It'll humble you in a hurry, but every time you have success and every time you have a negative thought, you have to replace it with a positive thought.
2: Absolutely.
1: So you have to condition yourself and talk yourself to, this is who I am, and when you continue to go out and have outings like that, you're going to be that guy.
0: Can we talk to the bullpen and say, this is who you are? Can we show this graphic? Because lately the bullpen, who has struggled mightily, is now really starting to throw the ball well. And, oh, by the way, Steve, we sat here all season long talking about how they've struggled at this ballpark. Well, the last couple days, they've turned it around.
2: That's right. And this is what the bullpen is. This is the structure of the bullpen right here that you got to depend on. I mean, you look at the arms right here, Medina and Alvarado, and all these guys can flat out blow people away. It's just a matter of hitting their spots, and they do that. These guys are really tough. Remember Alvarado when he was in Las Vegas? This guy looked like a world beater. I mean, he was unbelievable. So get back to that, and they're going to be fine.
0: 57 appearances now for Hogan Harris. He's like your security blanket. But Alvarado, he was supposed to be a guy that got a lot of save chances. Now, we're seeing once again, and I'm not going to get on the WBC. We all loved it, the entertainment, but there's plenty of guys who pitched in the WBC, and we've got a couple of them who have struggled, including Luis Severino, and other teams are dealing with it too. Alvarado just didn't get off to that start, but when you look at his stuff, Bob, he looks like when he's got that mentality, like when he has that belief that he could be a closer type.
1: With his stuff, throw it over the plate. No walks out of the bullpen today, which is huge. So you make them hit their way on, and when you have that kind of stuff, you're going to give up a hit every now and then, but if you stay away from the free passes, you throw that hard and have that good a breaking ball, you're going to have success.
0: Would you say the game's easier to manage when you have trust in your bullpen?
1: Yeah, for sure. Nothing can make a manager look worse than having a bad bullpen. I can tell you that for a fact.
0: But then again, Steve, when your starter goes six, how many times have we talked about it? The deeper you go, the less innings from the bullpen. Right. It just makes them better.
2: Yeah, no question. And I've never managed, but I would suspect that one thing the manager wants out of a bullpen would make them pull their hair out is when they don't throw strikes. You want guys filling up the strike zone, and you'll take your chances from there.
0: Well, Lawrence Butler went deep. That's another good sign. There's certain things that we're going to be watching and we're going to be following down the stretch that you want to see heading into next year. But the number one thing is you got to win 5-2 and your first series win at home since April. Mark Kotze has to be feeling good. We'll hear from him next right here on A's Cast. 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
3: Athletics with a win today, 5-2. How about Jacob Lopez at home since being recalled? So tough to pitch here. Four starts with a 2.78 ERA. He has figured it out. Doesn't matter where he's pitching, but he's figured out how to pitch here. It's been a lot of fun to watch. I know Marcotte's got to appreciate that. Let's hear from the skipper.
4: With Jacob Lopez, kind of continuation of what he's been doing for you guys as of late. What do you think of him today, and especially getting through that sixth inning? I know you had the bullpen going, but he was able to complete that inning for you.
5: Yeah, I mean, really impressed with Jacob, like you said, over the last few starts. I think the biggest transformation for Jacob is he's got a consistent routine now that he believes in. I think this offseason he had some lingering things, throughout the offseason that he was tinkering with and changing and trying to get consistent with, and it kind of led through spring training where he was bouncing around with his process and his routines. And I think once he's gotten those stabilized, went to AAA, he's come back a different kid and a different pitcher. So, today was a great day, another sign in the right direction, especially for our starters. This series, I thought our starters did a great job in giving us, six innings of work, keeping the game close, and giving us a chance to win.
4: I think everybody was waiting for Tommy White's first homer. How cool was that to see? And then obviously the dugout reaction after that.
5: Yeah, it was pretty good. The guys pretty hard on him. They waited a long time to congratulate him. So, you can tell that there's a good bond in there with him. Really happy for the kid. He's working hard. Again, we talk about young players trying to just fight for their survival. Today was nice to see him get rewarded with a good swing and driving a ball out to right center.
4: Obviously, you guys, been a while since you guys won a series here. Just talk about the first series win here since April and kind of what that means for you guys.
5: Yeah, it's big. Obviously, we've had our challenges here, and that's no secret. It's good to see the young guys on the mound just attacking, like we talked about. They're limiting the free bases, and they're going after hitters, and that was a good sign. All in all, I think this weekend was a good sign of bouncing back from a tough series against Tampa that we got outplayed in almost all facets. And I thought we did a good job against Texas, who's still contending in this division and playing really good baseball.
6: Yeah. Could you please talk about the job by the bullpen, Medina, Alvarado, and Rum?
5: Yeah, big innings. For Luis, it was a big spot in the game. You can consider that a save coming in and knowing that you're going to get Peterson as a pinch hitter at the bottom. Giving up a two-out double on a ball that, Bolte probably could have caught. And, working his way out of that inning, getting the ground ball, walking off the mound with putting up a zero, and then the offense, scoring runs. So Alvarado and Rom did a nice job coming in and getting Kellen on the matchup, and obviously Hogan finishing the game. It's nice to see the bullpen work that way.
3: Speaking of body language, anybody tell the Rangers they're still in this thing? Their body language today. Wow. Time for the River Rock Daily Jackpot. Let's put some fours up for Lawrence Butler. Fourth home run, last five games. I mean, we have talked over and over again. He did not make excuses. He had the knee surgery in the offseason. It takes, Bobbitt, for a player, it takes a while for you to feel like yourself again. Clearly, here in the second half, Lawrence Butler's feeling better.
7: Yeah, and swinging better against left-handed pitching, too, because in the past, he's been pretty good at that. So kind of staying the other way, and then you get a breaking ball like that, and you end up pulling it. So doing his best work right now, and this is the guy we're going to rely on in the future as well as right now.
3: Well, and you think about it, Steve, out of all the guys that have signed the contract extensions, Butler's the one guy that hasn't gone on the IL.
8: Yeah, that's great. And
1: I like to see what Lawrence is doing. He's taking major strides forward. Got off to the bad start, but I like to see him, you know, turn around that fastball, and he's been doing that as well. He's a good bad ball hitter. You saw the breaking ball just hanging there. He'll crush that pitch, but I really like to see him turn around that 97, 98 with authority. He can do that too.
3: You know, one of the things we, as I mentioned earlier, that we have to really concentrate on the rest of the way is things for going forward. And the Henry Bolte show, I mean, another three hits today. And the center field that he played. You know, you're talking about what you need to find. I mean, we have Denzel Clark, we have no idea. It's been so long since we've seen him. Henry Bolte is no longer just trying to survive at the big league level, offensively and defensively. It's a lot of fun. I can't wait to see how he finishes out because he's everything as advertised.
7: And it's going through the struggles and coming out on the other side that's been huge for him. It's just a different look in him right now. And then all of a sudden now you put him in prominent roles in the lineup and you're starting to see what Henry Bolte can do, which is pretty significant.
3: Yeah, and Steve, the one thing would have been defense. At times it seemed like it, you know, is he more a corner outfielder? But he's showing you now with a lot of these plays defensively and using his athleticism, he can play center.
1: No doubt. Oh, he can play center. No question about it. He's got closing speed in the outfield. You saw him outrun a ball to right center field today. He's great when he dives in the prone position and makes the catches as well. He'll sacrifice himself. You see him going into the wall. I like everything about him, his makeup. He's going to get better and better all the time, and that's frightening for the opponent.
3: Well, sad news in the baseball world today. Tommy John passed away at 83. He was an unbelievable pitcher. You think about his career, and then, of course, the surgery that has changed so many pitchers' lives in our game. The fact that he did it, he didn't know if it was going to work, never came back as the fireball pitcher. Steve, you were a teammate of his.
1: Yep.
3: There is no question this man should be in the Hall of Fame. It's a crime he's not in the Hall of Fame.
1: Yeah, I love Tommy John. He was such a good guy, great teammate. Everybody was pulling for him. I think the amazing thing, I saw a stat, better check me on this too, Tommy. I think he won more games after the surgery than he did before. And that's really says something about him and the way he worked. And to pitch that long is incredible.
3: Yeah, when you look at his no decisions, it's some of the most in the history of baseball. I mean, he was so close to winning 300 games. Those no decisions, he could have won 350 games. But, I mean, the fact that the surgery and it worked and what that's done for our game and so many pitchers who used to get hurt, career was over, not that way anymore.
7: Talk about making adjustments, too. I mean, you have to come back and you're a different type of pitcher after a surgery like that. So, you know, unbelievable career, and like you said, it's a shame he's not in the Hall of Fame.
3: The great Tommy John, passing away at 83, he will never be forgotten, no question. What a great pitcher, and what he did for the game of baseball.

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6: 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I got this note before we get into the next game probables. Hogan Harris and Tanner Scott, the only two relievers in baseball with 10 or more saves and 10 or more holds. That's the kind of company Hogan Harris has been in with 57 appearances. Pretty impressive. All right, we're heading to Kansas City. Get some good barbecue and get ready to go for four. And Mason Barnett against Michael Wacha tomorrow. You got Mason Barnett facing his old team. That's always interesting when you're going up against a team you were raised in, Bob.
7: A little extra, for sure. I've done that a few times in my career.
6: Sachs never got to do that because we didn't have interleague play, so he wasn't able to. So you left the Dodgers, and the rest of your career you're in the American League.
8: Correct, yeah, so I didn't get to do that. It was back in the horse and buggy days, and they didn't have the interleague.
7: I had to do it way too much.
6: Sachs, they didn't have lights. Everything was the day game.
8: Wrigley didn't
6: How much
8: have
6: would you have loved to play it against the Dodgers?
8: Oh, I would have loved it.
6: At Dodger Stadium.
8: I grew up hating the Dodgers, so I would have loved it, believe me.
6: Kansas City, though, it's hot this time of year. How you manage the pitching? I mean, it's the Midwest at this time is a different ball game.
7: Big ballpark. I mean, you got to cover some ground in the outfield, and like you said, it's pretty hot. When they had the turf on there, it was off the charts hot. But still, it's one of the places that you don't look forward to middle of July, late August, or whatever.
6: 3 days of TV, Bob. How do you feel?
7: I feel good. I feel good. It's over now.
6: Yeah,
7: but it. Yeah, new for me.
6: It's a lot easier than people grilling you after the game, isn't it?
7: True. I don't get that. In that respect, it's a lot easier.
6: Well, you did a fantastic job. You too, Steve. That's going to do it for us. As the Athletics get a win, they take 2 out of 3. Enjoy, A's fans. Your phone calls are up next.
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10: This week's Findlay Cadillac Henderson Player Performance of the Week is from the WNBA and a player from our hometown, Las Vegas Aces. We have to show the love to Chelsea Gray, the point guard, going back to the Aces game versus the Fever on August 6th when she saved the Aces not once, but twice. After Kelsey Mitchell and Caitlin Clark missed three total free throws, the Aces found themselves down only three with about 4 seconds left in regulation when this happened.
11: Stephanie Talbot to inbound for Las Vegas. And toss ahead, nearly thrown away. Gray, an opportunity. Cash!
10: And if that wasn't enough, at the end of overtime, the Aces found themselves down two. Then this happened.
11: Clark, her pass taken away by Wilson. Shot clock off. 3 seconds. Chelsea Gray for three. Yes, bam!
12: Are you kidding me? She does it again.
10: Chelsea Gray became the first player in WNBA history to hit a game-time buzzer beater to end regulation and a game-winning buzzer beater to end overtime in the same game. And after that, she caught up with Michael Eaves from ESPN Sports Center to talk about making history.
13: Amazing. It's like you're in the moment. Everything is kind of like slow motion. Both times I look up at the clock and I was like, oh, well, got to shoot this thing. So
14: take me through those shots, because they both were similar in a way that, like, you had to get the shot up, Chelsea, but didn't seem like you rushed the shot. Give me an idea of what that mentality is.
13: You kind of had this internal clock when you look up at the time, how long you can take a dribble or if you have time to make another pass. But both times it was me. I had time to take a dribble on the first one. Realized that when I took a peek at the clock. Then the second one, I realized that I had more time. I didn't have to rush it and had some rhythm to do it. So it was just perfect timing and just so much faith. Because I missed one earlier in the season in Washington, and Jackie had a lot of faith in me, boy, and just is a testament to our belief in each other.
10: The Aces as a team are headed down the stretch of the regular season and have been consistently hovering around second or third in the standings as they go back and forth with the Golden State Valkyries. But this shout-out goes strictly to the point guard for what she did on that day, August 6th, versus the Indiana Fever. 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
32: 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Well, try this. Imagine a sheet of ice. Now imagine the Golden Knights skating on that sheet of ice. I know I'm getting the chills. And the Knights will be back in action as preseason action is not too far away. The Knights will start on the road as they take on the Kings on September 19th with their first home preseason game on the 24th as they host the Utah Mammoth at the Fortress.
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5: The air. Terry Rhodes, are you ready? We've only got a few more weeks of easy as 1, 2, 3, 4, so you better make him count. Let's play it.
6: Let's do it.
5: You've got your three lifelines. Iowa Sam, Garrett Ritt, and Chris Perfett here for you. If you have any questions on the four questions that I'm about to deliver. If you're new to this game, listening to it for the first time, I give Kerry a topic. He doesn't have to give me all of the correct answers, just some of them. Are you ready to play easy as 1, 2, 3, 4, Kerry Rhodes?
6: Let's do it.
5: All right. Name one of two Major League Baseball teams with a winning percentage this season over 600 entering today's games.
6: One of two?
5: Yes.
6: We'll go with the Brewers.
5: Is that your...
6: I'll go Milwaukee.
5: Final answer?
6: Final answer.
5: Show me the Brewers. Yeah, the best record in baseball. Winning percentage of 616. Just improved with that win over the Dodgers, who were not above 600. Mm-hmm. But the Tampa Bay Rays were by a whisker. Winning percentage of 602.
6: Wow.
5: Rays lost earlier today. They've lost three in a row.
6: I like that.
5: But they were up at 607 when the day started, which is what I had on my list. 1 point for Kerry Rhodes, though, as he gets the first question of easy as 1, 2, 3, 4 correct. All right. Name two of three coaches who were enshrined into the Naismith Basketball Hall of Fame last night.
6: We got Mark D'Antoni, and we have Doc Rivers.
5: Okay, is that your final answer?
6: That's my final answer.
5: Are you sure?
6: I am sure.
5: Are you sure?
6: I'm sure.
5: Mark D'Antoni and Doc Rivers.
6: Mm-hmm.
5: Okay, show me Doc Rivers. Yes, enshrined. Is it Mark D'Antoni?
6: No!
5: It's Mike D'Antoni.
6: Oh, no! You're going to do me like that?
5: I am going to do you like that. Look, Chris Perfett was there. You have lifelines.
6: No, I know. I just... Oh, wow.
7: Hey, Kerry, you know what happened?
6: What?
7: Mike D'Antoni, Mark D'Antonio. Right? I would always kind of get those little... I would be like, maybe interchangeable, that's Mike and Mark, you know what happens.
6: Maybe that's why, Sam.
7: I didn't catch that either.
6: So, nobody caught that?
8: I caught it, but I wasn't going to say
6: anything. Why didn't you say anything?
1: Because you didn't call on me.
5: Oh, so I did, and I said, you want to use the lifelines.
8: You did, you did.
1: I knew what Dan was doing. He was giving you plenty of opportunities, and you just kept.
8: No, but he said that about the Brewers, too. So he tries to build doubt for you.
1: No, he built doubt for you fake-wise in the first one, and then he just hit you with the real thing, because now you're not expecting the help from him.
5: You could have said Mark Few from Gonzaga, who was the other coach in this answer that would have worked. Mike Few would not have worked. That would not have counted.
8: Oh, my goodness. Of course. I mean, anyway. All good. All good.
5: And for those of you that are wondering, Atlanta and Indiana are in overtime of their WNBA game, and Chris will have an update. But Atlanta had an opportunity to tie it, but shot an airball three, and then Angel Reese missed the putback. And then they missed the other putback at the end of regulation. Bunny, gimme.
8: You know what's crazy, Dan? It.
5: What's that?
8: If I would have just said D'Antoni, you would have given it to me?
5: Correct.
8: Because I was about to do that.
5: Yes. But then when you said Mark, I repeated Mark to you. I repeated Mark D'Antoni. Nah. Doesn't work. Mark D'Antoni's just some other guy. And I think Sam's correct in the Mark D'Antonio. When they were both coaching in their prime, it was... It could be. It could confuse you.
8: Oh, that hurts me.
5: All right. Still room to breathe. All right. Name three of the four AFC teams that have appeared in the most AFC championship games.
8: Three of the four AFC teams?
5: That have appeared in the most AFC championship games.
1: All time or since a certain year?
5: Well, we're not talking AFL.
8: Okay.
5: So... I don't care about what happened in
8: you said
5: the 1964.
8: Three or four?
5: Correct.
8: I mean, the Patriots would have to be in there somewhere. What else, guys? You guys have any idea on this one?
1: I mean, are the Patriots in there? We're talking about a long history.
8: Yeah.
9: But they made, no, like, they made, I in 20 say, years, they made,
8: say,
9: like, 13.
8: I would say they are.
5: The state's back to 1970.
8: Yeah, I would
5: That's
8: say they
5: That's when
8: are.
5: The AFC started.
9: They had a Super Bowl appearance in the 80s, so, yeah.
8: I would say they are. But who else?
10: Pittsburgh's the obvious answer
8: For sure. Yeah. Pittsburgh's one, yeah.
9: What about Denver?
1: Denver makes a lot of sense, actually.
8: Yeah. Pittsburgh, Denver.
9: So we need how many?
10: Kansas City, right? Potentially.
8: Kansas City.
10: AFC Championship games. AFC I think that's where he's sneaking up on you, though. I'm kind of worried. Because it may... Buffalo's had a ton, too.
1: Buffalo. I was going to say, actually, you know what? Buffalo might be...
10: Four
1: what about
10: in a
1: the
10: row
1: Colts
10: back in the day and
8: the Colts? You said?
1: I don't think the Colts have been too many. I think a lot of those Peyton Manning teams would get stomped in a few places.
9: You need three.
8: We need three or four. Yeah.
9: I think your best
5: to just get to the AFC Championship game. Just to get to the doesn't AFC matter if they game. Won or lost.
8: Right.
9: Steelers, Patriots, and personally, I'd say Broncos.
1: Broncos.
9: Yeah,
8: Steelers,
9: I'd say those
8: Patriots,
9: are your
8: Broncos.
9: Good three there.
5: All right, those are your final answers.
8: Yeah.
5: Show me the New England Patriots.
8: Chris is on fight me on that one.
5: 16 times. Again, this goes back to 1970. This is when the AFC Championship game evolved, when the merger happens in the NFL. Show me the Pittsburgh Steelers. 16 times, just like the New England Patriots, they've appeared in the AFC Championship game. And show me the Denver Broncos. There they are. Ooh,
1: there we are.
5: Eleven times.
8: Who was the fourth one, Dan?
5: Well, I will reveal it. But if each of you want to take a guess, no points here.
8: Okay.
5: But if you were to have to guess, had to guess the fourth, who would it be?
8: Hold on one second, guys. Let me go first on this. Would you say, would it be the Ravens?
5: You have the Ravens?
8: Yeah.
5: Is that your guess?
8: That would be my guess.
5: Okay. You said it with a question mark.
8: No.
5: Chris? The Ravens.
1: Oh, man. I am going to take... Did I...
9: You mentioned the Colts.
1: I did. I think I'm going to go Bills. Bills is my answer.
8: That's probably right, too. I mean, could be.
5: Garrett?
10: I was going to go Bills, but I won't. Just to be different, I will actually go with the Chiefs.
1: You got to imagine the recent times for the Bills, plus all four consecutive,
9: yeah.
1: Yeah, yeah. Like, and if the number we got was 11.
8: What's recent? What recent?
1: Yeah.
8: They made it twice recent, right? That's not a lot.
9: But that's only six if you're going back to the 90s. And before that, I don't know anything about the Bills.
5: All right. Sam, do you have a guess?
9: What did we say? We said Chiefs, Colts.
8: And Ravens.
9: I'm going to go with the Ravens.
5: All right. So two of you have the Ravens. Chris, you have the Bills, right?
1: Yes.
5: Garrett has the Chiefs. None of you are correct.
7: Oh, wow.
5: It was the Raiders.
7: Oh,
5: the Raiders. Raiders. 11 championship games.
6: Wow.
5: They're only 4-7 in those championship games.
6: When was the last one? Would it be the...
5: 2002.
6: When they, the Patriots?
5: When they
1: the Tuck
5: the,
1: rule.
5: When,
6: the Tuck.
5: No, that was divisional playoffs. When they lost to the Buccaneers.
7: Their Super Bowl year.
5: Yeah.
6: Got it.
5: I think it was. Or was it... The Ravens game. Let's see. Last game, 2002. Yep, that's when it was. So the Raiders 11 times. Chiefs were next on the outside looking in, and that was 8. Then it was the Bills, Dolphins, and Colts with 7. Ravens with 5.
7: Oh, wow.
5: But so the Raiders Super Bowl year was the last time they were in the AFC Championship game. Oh, good question. Good job. You guys got all 3 points on that one. But I love to see that when you were throwing out all the teams, you're like, Bills, Colts. I'm like, this is what it's made for. All right. I stumbled on this one last week. I liked it so much, I'm going to go with it again. Name 4 of the 5 FBS schools from the state of Virginia. So the state of Virginia is home to 5 football bowl subdivision schools.
6: Okay.
5: Name 4 of them.
6: So we got Virginia, Virginia Tech. Virginia. All right, guys, go ahead. Let's brainstorm.
10: You already need it? All right.
6: Virginia, Virginia Tech.
10: I believe, isn't Richmond in there now, or are they still in the
7: AA? I think there's FBS still. Richmond Spiders.
6: Sam, what
7: but
6: you
7: I'm
6: got?
7: Thinking of it's 2 names. It's Virginia Tech, they beat one of the big boys recently. I'm trying to, it's like 2,
6: You're not, VCU doesn't have a football team.
7: No, this is, dang it. They're,
1: I'm trying to jog my memory right
7: it's
1: now.
7: Like, yeah, it's not like named after the state. It's like 2, I'm drawing a blank here, guys, come on.
6: If Sam's drawing a blank, he's a college guy, too.
1: Oh.
6: What you got, Chris?
1: Liberty. Liberty's in Lynchburg.
7: There you go. That's a good one.
6: That's a good
7: Liberty.
6: One.
7: Yep. I keep thinking of
1: I keep wanting to say Navy, and Hampton's that's not correct.
7: Wait, what'd you say, Garrett?
10: Hampton.
7: No.
10: Yeah, because they're yeah.
5: The 1AA schools is in the state of Virginia.
7: All right, we have 3.
1: Oh,
7: we
1: got 3. Oh, I'm in Old Dominion.
7: There you go. ODU. That's what it is. Dominion. Old Dominion.
1: Old Dominion, you're Liberty, welcome. Virginia, Virginia Tech.
6: ODU, okay.
5: You good with that?
6: Sounds good. Chris is confident on it.
5: Yeah. Show me
6: good.
5: Virginia. Yep. Member of the ACC, show me Virginia Tech. Another member of the ACC, show me Old Dominion.
6: There you go,
5: there you
6: Chris.
5: Go.
7: I got the ball rolling on that one.
1: I just remember who the 5th one is, too. So.
5: And show me Liberty or show me death. There it is. You got 9.
6: Good job, guys.
1: And the 5th, James Madison.
7: There you go.
6: There you go.
7: James well Madison. Done.
6: Look at there, there you go, Chris.
7: JMU.
5: Kurt Cignetti's former school.
7: The Dukes.
5: Bob Chesney's former school.
11: Dukes, it was the Dukes.
5: Good job.
7: Great job.
5: Good job. Great job. He's Gary Rhodes. I got Chris earlier today. I said, good job, Chris. And he goes, great job. I go, nope, we're only doing good job. Because
1: only
5: of
1: good
5: that
1: job.
5: Drop.
1: There's ranks to jobs.
5: No, I just don't want to be mocked for my drop. That's why I'm going to stop saying great. And Jason Stewart says, you know, it's because of how you say job in that drop. You should probably say task, but I just switch it up. All right, Chris Perfett's got the latest of what's going on. I'm going to have a division winner, another one coming up in about 10 minutes or so as well.
1: All right, guys, we were talking about that Fever and Dream game. It is final 95-91. The Fever come out on top, pulling away late. Caitlin Clark, 26 points, 9 rebounds in this game. Aaliyah Boston, 18 points, 14 rebounds. And I might have just done that again. Never mind. Dan's going to get me on
5: one.
1: The Fever one. That's all that matters, and I'm trying to move over to the
7: Chris has been here since like 5 a.m.
5: Yes. He's done a good job.
7: He's done a good job. Really
1: you're
7: going to
1: get that turned into a drop next if you're not careful.
5: He also went missing for 20 minutes. I know where he went.
7: He's wandering about.
1: Just getting water and trying to like just slap some stuff in my face.
5: It's all good.
1: Anyway, let's go on to some NFL news. Browns are expected to sign 3-time Pro Bowl defensive end Za'Darius Smith. The Raiders are signing former Cowboys wide receiver Noah Brown, veteran defensive end Marcus Davenport met with the Bears on Sunday. Meanwhile, Commanders quarterback Marcus Mariota suffered a sprained MCL that is now likely to sideline him for the remainder of the playoffs. Tommy John, longtime MLB pitcher, namesake of baseball's most important surgery on elbows, has passed away at the age of 83. Baseball scoreboard, the Orioles trounced the Rays 10-2. Final score coming out of Los Angeles, the Dodgers fall to the Milwaukee Brewers 6-2, and the Atlanta Braves power past Arizona 5-3. The Tigers get swept by the White Sox 7-5. And finally, guys, the Saratoga meet has been going on for horses, but that wasn't what was being raced on Sunday. Well, there were horses on Sunday, but the Corgi Cup was in action. Woo! And we send you now live to Saratoga Springs from the voice of race caller Frank Miramati for the winner.
12: Championship. Let's hear it for the Corgis, ladies and gentlemen.
1: It's coming.
12: Get up, waiting for the last owner to go behind the finish line.
13: Oh, this is the actual race?
1: Right. Yeah.
12: Off any moment, the flag is up.
1: Oh, not live, no.
12: And they're off, a fast start for Butch T. Corgi, but on the far outside, it was a huge run from Kona.
1: Kona is your 2026 Saratoga Corgi Cup champion.
13: Do we have to give credit to the Ocho for that, or... Who do we give credit for that highlight?
1: I think that is Fox Sports, actually. on the Big Fox on the call there, or FS1. Yeah, FS1 on the call there, and Frank Miramati.
13: I thought it's FSK9. That's what it should be. You're a big Corgi, Sam, right? Big Corgi person?
7: I grew up with two Corgis. They're ridiculous little dogs that are very lovable, but they do a lot of naughty things. But the race length for the race is probably only about 30 feet because they don't stay on a straight line.
1: It's a single furlong.
7: Yeah, it's not very long because they have short legs. They don't stay on a straight line. They get distracted, and someone's got to be deemed the
1: winner. I was watching a preliminary round, and I think two of them started like just kind of chasing each other's tail instead of going down the race.
13: Well, he started off, he named one dog. He said, like, you know, Corgi-rific,
7: Kona,
13: whatever.
7: Or Corgi Bill.
13: And then he goes, and Kona wins.
7: Yeah, it was just 10 feet.
13: You're 2 seconds
7: 10
13: later,
7: feet.
13: That's what it was.
1: There wasn't much separation. These dogs were all spurting at the same time, Dan.
13: It's not like the Kentucky Derby where the announcer makes sure to mention at least every horse once. That's a goal of what they do.
7: I didn't know
1: and
7: that.
1: Half the horses are named about something about your wife.
13: Well, apparently. here's something else you don't know. So when NBC does the U.S. Open in the golf broadcast, they try to show one shot of every single competitor in the 156-player field. Hmm. So you may be sitting there now on a Friday or a Thursday when a lot of the guys you don't know or wouldn't recognize their name, when you're like, why in the world are they going out to 15 and the guy's 12 over par? That's what they're trying to do. Hmm. They're trying to show at least one shot of every competitor that is competing in the U.S. Open. So that's one of the reasons why they do it. Some of the tricks of the trade. The Corgi 2026 title belongs to Kona.
1: Dan, to Kona.
7: I went to a Corgi race about a year or two ago out of Santa Anita. It was my first time out there.
8: So you
13: was it just a short?
8: It was a 10-minute trip. You went out and came right back. Right.
7: I mean, it was a little further for me.
8: No, I don't mean the distance to get there, but the race was over.
7: Oh, yeah. The race was really quick. Yeah.
13: Was it on a typical horse race day? Or is it only for Corgis that
1: day? No, it's usually in the middle of, like, horse meets.
7: There was horses racing on the outer track, and then on more of the greens on the inside, there was the Corgi races, and I got a bunch of merch, a hat. It was
1: so this
7: wonderful.
1: One at Saratoga was actually on the dirt track the horses had been racing on, so some of them were even tripping over the hoof prints.
13: Yeah, that's what I was just wondering if otherwise, unless
7: they
13: it was
7: comb
13: just
7: the field? Wow.
1: Not for the Corgis.
13: I suppose you have the built-in audience, so you do it in between the races, but I would think that if you did it separately, you'd probably have 30 or 40 people showing up, but you wouldn't have the dogs mixing with the horses. But apparently it was not a problem at either of these places. There we are. Fox Sports Sunday. Overshadowed. You hit the over, and you
8: I should have got a perfect
13: one away
8: score.
13: From a perfect game, but Mark D'Antoni bit you in the butt. Mike D'Antoni enshrined to the Naismith Hall. You said it with such confidence as well. And even when we double checked, yep, I'm good. All right, I've told you who I think's going to win the NFC South.
8: Uh-huh.
13: I've told you who I think's going to win the NFC East. And last week I told you who I think's going to win the AFC East.
8: Mm-hmm.
13: What division and what division winner comes up next? 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

0: was so close. What could have been? Almost the perfect game.
1: You brought it up again, Dan. I can't believe you. I was confident, man. As long as you get confident about it, Dan, it's all right, right? I guess.
0: There it is. Mike D'Antoni. Mark Few.
1: I think I saw your sheet. That's probably what. No, I'm joking.
0: He is Kerry Rhodes, the All-Pro starter from day one. I'm Dan Beyer. It is Fox Sports Sunday. Wrapping things up, thanks to Chris Perfett, Monty Bolaños, Iowa Sam, Garrett Ritt for all of their contributions. Phil Ford back in the editing room.
1: Mm.
0: I've given you the New Orleans Saints is my winner for the NFC South.
1: Mm-hmm.
0: I've given you the Dallas Cowboys for the NFC East. And yeah, last week it was the Buffalo Bills in the AFC East.
1: Right.
0: I'm ready to declare another division winner.
1: Okay.
0: Do NFC, you have any AFC. Sense? Do you have any sense of where I'm going with my pick? We've got five divisions left. Got the AFC North, AFC South, AFC West. We have the NFC West and the NFC North. Do you have any sense of where I could be going?
1: Yeah, I think you're going to be in the AFC realm.
0: Okay, he's correct.
1: Yeah.
0: I don't know, we're going to spice it up with a little music, and I'll have a drum roll, Sam, in just a sec, because this is going to be quite the proclamation.
1: Really?
0: So
1: okay.
0: It's the North. Well, it's the North, the South, or the West. So I've already got the East off the board.
1: I would say you're going to go AFC West.
0: You are wrong. It's okay. The AFC South.
1: All right, there we go.
0: Strike up the band, if you will. I've been looking over this division quite a bit. Tennessee Titans look very good in their new uniforms. Mm-hmm. But they don't need to have Tennessee across the front. Nike, would you stop with that crap? All right, the color scheme looked great against the 49ers, even though Cam Ward didn't. Let's be honest, the Titans are not going to win the AFC South this year. That is not a surprise. I have no idea outside of Tyler Ward who's going to catch passes for the Colts right now. Michael Pittman Jr. is in Pittsburgh. Alec Pierce is dinged up. Daniel Jones is trying to come back.
1: Mm-hmm.
0: Unless you're just going to give it to Jonathan Taylor 50 times a game, which wouldn't be a bad plan. I just can't believe in the Colts. So that leaves us with our final two teams. Jacksonville Jaguars and the Houston Texans. Both playoff teams last year. Jacksonville won the division. Ended up getting that home playoff game. A game they didn't win. And I'll tell you something else that they won't win. Drum roll, please. The Houston Texans will win the AFC South in 2026.
1: All right.
0: On the record. This past week, seeing a lot of praise for the Cowboys and even NFL insiders saying, you know what? It's hard to ignore the Cowboys. I know it is. So I told you a month ago they're going to win the division. And it's hard to ignore the Houston Texans.
1: Yeah.
0: They're not perfect. But their defense is so darn good, Kerry Rhodes, that in the footsteps of what the Seattle Seahawks did last year, the Houston Texans have the opportunity to do so this year. The Houston Texans are your winners of the AFC South.
1: Yeah, there's never... maybe occasionally, but more times than not, there's... never clear cut situations where you like this team is going to probably dominate that division and make a long playoff run. And you can have your thoughts on it. You can have predictions, but this team is one of those teams I believe in a lot as well, Dan. And I believe in them for numerous reasons, but the number one reason for me is my former high school teammate and head coach, DeMeco Ryans. I believe in him more than I believe in any other coach in that division. And I believe in him more than probably every other coach in the AFC except for Andy Reid. And so that's how highly I think about him and that team.
0: That is very high praise for a head coach. They just signed Jadeveon Clowney recently. They didn't need to.
1: No.
0: So now he's a bonus. Yeah. Whether he's got a lot in the tank or not, I think he'll be able to do what he does in his second stint in Houston. And their running game can't be any worse than it was last year. Remember, Joe Mixon was thought to be their guy, but he was hurt all season long.
1: Yeah.
0: So they relied on Woody Marks and Nick Chubb.
1: Yep.
0: That was tough. I think they're going to be better at that. They brought in David Montgomery this offseason. Mm-hmm. And the wide receivers that they drafted a year ago have another year under their belt, including Jaden Higgins and the return of Tank Dell, someone that you love who's back on the field. It's all there for Houston. I think it's tough for Jack.

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